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0: are watching India Today.
1: The rebellion within the Trinamool Congress appears to be deepening by the day. Just a week after Sukhendu Shekhar Roy's exit, another senior leader has walked out, while claims of a growing rebel camp are now rattling Mamata Banerjee's party. With whispers of nearly 20 MPs backing the dissidents and more names surfacing, the battle for Bengal's ruling party is now playing out from Kolkata to Delhi. Take a look at this report.
2: No end to troubles for the Trinamool Congress. A second major jolt in a week. Senior leader and Rajya Sabha MP Sushmita Dev resigns from the party and the upper house. Soon after, her meeting with Assam Chief Minister Hemant Biswa Sarma in Delhi triggered a fresh political storm. In her resignation, Sushmita Dev confirmed quitting both the Rajya Sabha and party membership. She defended her decision in an exclusive interaction, even as her next move remains under watch.
3: मेरी राजनीति बंगाल में नहीं है, मेरी राजनीति आसाम में है, और मुझे आसाम में ही राजनीति करना है. देखिए, अगर मैं किसी पार्टी में जाना चाहती हूँ, वो तो पार्टी का डिसीजन होता है, मेरा डिसीजन तो नहीं होता. तो मैं बीजेपी के खिलाफ बोलती थी, पर वहां जाके अटक जाती थी जब डेवलपमेंट की बात आती थी. सो लेट्स होप फॉर द बेस्ट.
2: Sources suggest she may join the BJP and contest a Lok Sabha by poll in Assam. This comes days after another senior exit, Sukhendu Shekhar Roy. He quit citing corruption allegations and failure of law and order in West Bengal. Two high-profile resignations in a week have raised serious questions over Mamata's parliamentary party. And now the numbers are growing. West Bengal leader of opposition Ritu Brata Banerjee claims TMC MLAs in his camp have risen to 64.
4: आप लोगों का जो एमएलए का लिस्ट था 58 पे था, लेटेस्ट कितना गया है? आप दावा कर रहे थे 64.
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2: 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TMC MP Mala Roy is also in Delhi. Sources say she too is likely to join the emerging rebel camp, further widening the split. Meanwhile, Mamata's nephew Abhishek Banerjee met Rahul Gandhi for over an hour and a half on Wednesday. This follows Mamata Banerjee's meeting with Sonia Gandhi at latter's home a day earlier. Rebel MPs now claim support of around 20 MPs, a key number under the anti-defection law. The Mamata camp, however, is disputing these figures. But in today's churn of Indian politics, 20 is no longer just a number. It is a threshold that can reshape alignments. With defections and realignments playing out across states and across parties, the larger question now is whether political morality itself has been reduced to arithmetic. Bureau Report, India Today.
1: For years now, Hyderabad has been celebrated as India's cyber city, a symbol of tech, a symbol of growth and a symbol of global investment. Yet, just a few hours of heavy rain can bring a city like Hyderabad to a standstill. It can flood the streets and leave the citizens stranded. But this isn't just about one party or one government or in fact one city. It's a failure of long-term urban planning repeated year after year. And it's not just Hyderabad, as I said. From Delhi to Bengaluru to Chennai, cities across India continue to equate development with skyscrapers, while basic infrastructure struggles continue to be there.
2: The monsoon may still be days away from Hyderabad, but the city has already caught a trailer of what's to come. Heavy pre-monsoon showers pounded Hyderabad on Tuesday, bringing large parts of the city to a standstill. Vehicles were seen stranded and partially submerged on waterlogged roads. Police personnel rushed to clear routes and make way for ambulances amid the chaos. Even roads surrounded the Telangana secretariat were inundated after hours of intense rainfall. The downpour exposed the city's drainage woes, several localities reporting severe waterlogging. Not even Hyderabad's flyovers escaped the impact. Water collected at multiple locations, disrupting traffic and causing long delays for commuters. A portion of the entrance arch of Diwan Devdi, the ancestral residence of the Salar Jung family, collapsed during the downpour. Two people lost their lives due to electrocution during the rains. The scale of disruption has once again raised questions about Hyderabad's preparedness ahead of the monsoon season. With roads submerged, drains overflowing and traffic crippled, residents are wondering whether the city is ready for the monsoon that is yet to arrive. With Abdul Bashir, Bureau Report, India Today.
1: Now, usually a demolition drive is accompanied by notices, orders and official paperwork. But in Surat, more than 100 homes were razed in broad daylight. Hundreds were left homeless and yet no agency is willing to say who ordered the bulldozers to go and raise the buildings down. Residents point fingers at civic officials and police presence on the ground, while the municipal corporation says it wasn't involved at all. So who demolished these homes? We try to find that answer in this report.
6: More than 100 homes demolished, hundreds left homeless. Bulldozers rolled in early in the morning. Homes came crashing down. But nearly 2 weeks later, nobody is willing to say who ordered the demolition. A mystery that is raising serious questions in Surat. On May 30th, bulldozers arrived at Nasir Nagar in Surat. Residents say they were woken up and told to leave immediately. No notice, no warning. Within hours, over the homes were reduced to rubble. Locals claim municipal officials and police personnel were present throughout the operation.
7: Mahanagar Palika ke karmachari, adhikari aur executive engineer Sujal Prajapati, Jayang Jeevan Ramjiwala, deputy engineer Arpan Parmar, असिस्टेंट इंजीनियर मोनिक परमार, टीए सैयद और पूरी टीम कम से कम 25 से 30 इनके अधिकारी थे, उसमें कुछ महिला अधिकारी भी थी।
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10: जब कहते हैं पुलिस गए।
6: Families that lived there for decades are now homeless. They are demanding to know who ordered the action. But here is where the story gets strange. The Surat Municipal Corporation says it did not carry out the demolition, despite residents claiming civic officials were present, despite police deployment at the site. The civic body has now formed a 6-member inquiry committee to investigate the role of its own officials. The demolition triggered protests by affected residents and Congress workers. Families marched from the municipal office to the municipal commissioner's residence demanding accountability. Women and children joined the protest before police stepped in and removed demonstrators from the site. More than 100 homes gone. Hundreds of lives uprooted. Bulldozers were there. Police were there. Residents say officials were there. Yet, no agency is willing to own the operation. So if the municipal corporation did not order it, and no department is claiming responsibility, then who sent the bulldozers? Because in a city full of cameras, paperwork and permissions, homes don't simply disappear on their own. With Brijesh Doshi, Bureau Report, India Today.
1: That's all we could pack in for you in this edition of news, but don't go anywhere. More news and updates continue on the other side of this break.
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0: Hello and welcome. You're watching In the Club. I am Susan. Not every spy begins as a hero. Alpha traces the journey of a young woman trained to become an assassin, marking the YRF Spy universe's first female-led spy thriller. Starring Alia Bhatt, Shawari, Bobby Deol among others, the film blends action, emotion, and a compelling origin story. Take a look.
1: Ye kya hai?
2: Alpha.
1: Alpha matlab?
2: Secret program hai. India ke next generation soldiers taiyar karne ke liye.
3: Every spy has a beginning. But in Alpha, the story isn't about an agent being recruited. It's about an assassin being created.
2: Sabse peer. Tu bhi wahi hai, humari ekloti.
1: Alpha.
2: Happy birthday.
3: Set within the YRF spy universe, Alpha explores the origin story of a young woman who is raised and trained to become a deadly killing machine.
2: Sabse pehle, sabse tez, sabse peer.
3: Interestingly, it marks the franchise's first assassin-led narrative, offering a fresh perspective on a universe traditionally centered around spies and covert operatives. Directed by Shiv Ravel, Alpha is a high-energy action thriller that also stands as Yash Raj Films' first female-led spy film.
4: Wolf ki beti, wolf hi hoti hai, sir.
3: Led by Alia Bhatt and Shawari Vaagh, the project expands the spy universe with a story that blends action, emotion, and personal transformation.
2: Sabse pehle, sabse tez, sabse peer.
3: Meanwhile, Bobby Deol plays the film's primary antagonist. His character is believed to share a mentor-like relationship with Alia Bhatt's protagonist before eventually emerging as her great adversary.
4: Wolfie hoti hai, sir.
3: The film also features Anil Kapoor in a pivotal role, further strengthening an ensemble that brings together some of the industry's most popular names.
5: Ankur, tune kuch kiya? Tu kuch touch kiya? Kuch khaya? Okay. Tere phone se koi calls? Kabhi ne koi calls kiye tere phone se? Nahi? Blood sample liya to clean aayega na? Tu dar mat, kuch nahi hoga.
6: Sangwe waise ye.
3: Work front, Alia Bhatt was last seen in Jigra and will next be seen in Sanjay Leela Bhansali's Love and War alongside Ranbir Kapoor and Vicky Kaushal.
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3: With a compelling origin story, a mentor-turned-enemy conflict, and a strong female-led narrative at its center, Alpha continues to stand out as one of the most intriguing chapters in the ever-expanding YRF spy universe.
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0: 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But the production house is now setting the record straight. Take a look.
8: It's over. When I say it's over.
3: Rumors around Yash's much-awaited film Toxic have been making headlines ever since the film's release was postponed.
8: Until then,
3: Now, reports claiming that Toxic is undergoing a massive 100-day reshoot, allegedly costing an additional 40 crore rupees, have sparked widespread discussion online. The speculation suggested that Yash was unhappy with parts of the film and that extensive reshoots were being planned. However, the makers have firmly denied the reports. KVN Productions has clarified that no such reshoots are scheduled and called the claims completely false. The rumors gained traction after Toxic underwent multiple release date changes. The film was first delayed from its earlier release plan and later postponed again as the makers worked on a larger global release strategy. Directed by Geetu Mohandas, Toxic stars Yash alongside Nayanthara, Kiara Advani, Huma Qureshi, Tara Sutaria and Rukmini Vasant. The film marks Yash's first release since the blockbuster KGF franchise and remains one of the most anticipated Indian films in production.
9: Do you think you'll come? I don't think so. Nobody's so insane.
3: May have been put to rest, fans are still awaiting one big announcement.

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0: With Anita Brito, Entertainment Bureau, India Today.
2: Beloved toys are back, and this time the gang is navigating the digital age in Pixar's Toy Story 5. 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
3: The toys are back, and this time they're facing the digital age.
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3: Pixar's Toy Story 5 introduces Lilypad, a high-tech, frog-shaped, smart tablet that joins the beloved cast of toys, bringing a brand new challenge for Woody, Buzz Lightyear, Jesse, and the rest of the gang.
5: I knew you through the days of the blades of the grass in summer. Parachute.
3: The film explores how toys navigate playtime in an increasingly digital world, with Lilypad disrupting their familiar routines and making their lives exponentially harder as they confront a fresh threat to the very essence of play. Voice actors Tom Hanks and Tim

0: The new film also introduces Conan O'Brien as Smarty Pants, bringing a fresh dynamic to the ensemble.
1: Toy Story 5. Isn't that crazy? Legendary franchise. These films are amazing. I can't believe this. Initially, I wanted the role of Woody. And they told me that they already promised that to Tom Hanks.
0: The Toy Story franchise broke new ground in 1995 as the first fully computer-animated feature film.
2: Star Command, come in. Do you read me?
3: The story of two toys.
2: There seems to be no sign of intelligent life anywhere.
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3: Headed for a showdown.
5: My name is Woody. This is my spot.
2: I am Buzz Lightyear. I come in peace.
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0: Its sequels, released in 1999...
2: Woody once risked his life to save me. I couldn't call myself his friend if I were Woody.
0: 2010...
6: 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Yeah!
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8: You're Bonnie's toy.
0: And 2019 have each achieved critical and commercial success. Life.
9: Huh? What?
8: Oh, Bo? Forky, come on.
7: Bo?
0: With the third and fourth films both surpassing $1 billion at the global box office and winning Academy Awards for Best Animated Feature.
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0: Industry observers note that while Pixar's recent box office results have fluctuated, returns from established franchises like Toy Story have remained robust, contributing significantly to the studio's overall performance. With Alice, Entertainment Bureau, India Today.
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Good evening and welcome. You're with the news today. Your primetime destination news, newsmakers, talking points Wednesday night. Let's tell you our big talking point. Prime Minister Modi has gone past a landmark set by Jawaharlal Nehru. Longest serving continuously in office elected Prime Minister since 1952. How has India changed in the last 12 years under PM Modi? What are his biggest achievements and failures? Modi at 12. Also, another TMC MP has quit. Sushmita Dev will be joining me on the show today. Lots to look forward to. But first, as always, it's time for the headlines at 9. NDA leaders give Prime Minister Modi a standing ovation after he becomes the longest continuously serving elected Prime Minister of India since 1952. Opposition calls it political optics and event management Modi style. Another TMC MP quits party. Rajya Sabha Sushmita Dev resigns, says decision had nothing to do with poll rout. She also meets Assam Chief Minister, sparking joining the BJP buzz. Election Commission of India

0: announce the decision tomorrow on Meenakshi Natarajan's candidature in the Rajya Sabha. The Congress leader's papers were cancelled for allegedly hiding a criminal case against her. Tamil Nadu Chief Minister Vijay's second visit to Delhi after becoming Chief Minister. Thalapati meets Rahul and Sonia Gandhi at 10 Janpath. Also meets President Draupadi Murmu, VP Radhakrishnan. India Today's news break on fake oxytocin injections confirmed. Rajasthan minister admits injection had only water, admits bleeding of women couldn't be stopped. The West Asia ceasefire remains fragile. US and Iran trade strikes once again. Trump says Tehran will pay the price for stalled talks. And Ben Stokes and pace bowler Gus Atkinson dropped from the England team for the second test against New Zealand. Two players flouted the team's midnight curfew to go to a London nightclub and get caught in a brawl. Joe Root named the England captain. Okay, let's turn though to our top story today. 12 years in power and counting, a record in office for an Indian Prime Minister. Prime Minister Narendra Modi has become India's longest continuously serving Prime Minister, surpassing Jawaharlal Nehru. Remember though, Jawaharlal Nehru was Prime Minister for 17 years, but the first general election took place in 1952. So 12 years that Mr. Nehru also had. Well, whichever way you look at it, the NDA celebrated the milestone with a grand show of strength in Delhi. All the allies and MPs and ministers gathering together and felicitating Prime Minister Modi. The opposition, though, says this is classic Modi-style political optics and event management when the focus should be on the real issues facing the country. Take a look. 12 years, Modi at 12.
1: Narendra Damodar Das Modi becomes India's longest continuously serving elected Prime Minister, surpassing Jawaharlal Nehru's 4,398 days. The government marked its 12 years in power with a conclave at the Bharat Mandapam in the national capital on Wednesday. Prime Minister Modi was felicitated by his cabinet colleagues and NDA allies. Chief ministers and senior leaders from 22 NDA-ruled states flew down to Delhi to attend the event. Addressing the gathering, Prime Minister Modi exhorted his party men and allies to work for a Viksit Bharat by 2047.
2: देश ने जो कुछ हासिल किया वो दुनिया देख रही है लेकिन अब हमें अपनी दृष्टि आगे की ओर रखनी है हमें 2047 के लक्ष्य को देखते हुए उस लक्ष्य को पूरा करने के लिए अपनी स्पीड को और बढ़ानी होगी.
1: BJP's coalition partners heaped praise on Modi, who first took oath as Prime Minister on May 26, 2014.
3: Historic tribute to India's longest-serving, continuously elected Prime Minister, Sri Narendra Modi ji. The right leader at the right time, at the right place. Narendra Modi ji as Prime Minister of this great nation, working with a single agenda, that is nation first, a principle that all of us has constantly keep it in mind.
1: Earlier, Prime Minister Modi chaired a cabinet meeting. The cabinet passed a resolution applauding Prime Minister Modi on his record and gave him a standing ovation. The day had started with BJP leaders across the country offering prayers. The opposition called the celebrations a PR exercise and posted messages listing what they called promises broken by the Prime Minister. NCP-SP leader Sharad Pawar urged people against comparing Modi's term to Nehru's, saying challenges in 1947 were massive. As the NDA government enters its 13th year, Prime Minister Modi has many challenges ahead. The biggest will be managing the economy at a time when the West Asia conflict has triggered a shake-up in global economy. Bureau Report, India Today.
0: Okay, so let's raise the big questions. How has India changed in the last 12 years of the Modi era? Has change in the last decade been for better or worse? What are the biggest achievements and failures of the Modi government? How do the optics of last 12 years match the ground reality? And is a comparison between Modi and Jawaharlal Nehru avoidable? Joining me on the show, GVL Narasimha Rao, former Rajya Sabha MP and senior leader BJP. I'm joined by Amitabh Dubey, spokesperson of the Congress, Ashok Malik, partner at the Asia Group, Pawan Verma, author and former diplomat, and Sanjay Jha, political analyst who was once with the Congress. Good to have all of you on our talking point. Let's raise that first big question. How has India changed in the last 12 years? I want to, each of you to get 1 minute preliminary remarks. You start, GVL. How has India changed, in your view, in the last 12 years under Prime Minister Modi's uninterrupted rule in power?
4: Good evening to you and the viewers. Under Prime Minister Shri Narendra Modi, India has shown that it has the capacity to rise and to become a world power. And in 12 years, the whole world has witnessed development. People of the country have experienced development across all sectors. The poverty levels have reduced to almost one-fourth of what it used to be under the Congress regime. There is an all-round development. India is the large, fastest growing, largest economy in the world. And the era of corruption is all over. Mm-hmm. Under the Congress, India was synonymous. Congress was synonymous with corruption, and BJP is synonymous with development. Modi is synonymous with the transformational development, okay, and a development by development of a completeness and not incremental development that we have seen under the Congress governments.
0: Okay, so that's your 1 minute. Amitabh Dubey, your 1 minute. How has India changed under Mr. Modi, and has it changed for the better or worse?
5: I think, Rajiv, unfortunately, on a number of very important counts, it has clearly deteriorated and taken a turn for the worse. GVL, Narasimha Rao just mentioned corruption. This is arguably the most corrupt government in the history of this country. The electoral bond scam was such an outstanding example of pure political corruption. The BJP got 2,500 crores of donations from companies that were under investigation by the CBI, Enforcement Directorate, Income Tax. We all know how the cronies close to the Prime Minister have gotten sweetheart deal after sweetheart deal, while the rest of the investment is languishing. Most of India's private sector is languishing. A large number of businessmen have left the country. And now, as we see from the declining rupee, the money is going with them. I think when you take a higher 30,000 foot view, you will see that the GDP growth rate, you will agree that the GDP and economic growth is the most important thing for this country,
0: right,
5: has been lower than it was under the UPA. Despite all the recalculations of GDP, you have a record inequality. The top 1% own 40% of the assets, more than 20% of the income of this country. 4 out of 10 graduates are jobless. This is a record that I frankly is to be ashamed of. Now, of course, there is some momentum in the economy, and the government has been building on the achievements of the past, and that will continue. But when it mm-hmm. comes to the actual responsibility and decision-making of the Prime Minister, it has led to a very sorry state of affairs over the past many years.
0: Okay. Your 1 minute is up. I want to turn to Ashok Malik. Your 1 minute. How has India changed in the Modi era, and has it changed for the better or worse?
6: Rajdeep, at the simplest level, when you measure change, it's change you can see. Let's focus on infrastructure and the way India looks. In the past 12 years, India has changed enormously. By infrastructure, I don't just mean physical infrastructure. I mean digital infrastructure as well, including the broadband rollout, which is all India today and pan-India. By physical infrastructure, I mean ports and airports, which airports have doubled. I also mean rural roads. I mean border roads. I mean bridges in the northeast of India that have been pending for years. I mean the railway rollout in, again, places like the Northeast and Jammu and Kashmir, which were pending for years. India has changed enormously. India is much more physically integrated because of the infrastructure rollout. The infrastructure accretion we've had in the past 12 years has been unmatched in any 12-year or 20-year period or even longer in our recent history. Now, you could argue India is better off today than it was in the 60s. It simply has more money, so it can spend more capital on this infrastructure. That is correct. But somewhere it is also the man. It is not just the moment and the money. It is also the man. Mr. Modi and his government have been driven by pushing for infrastructure projects that were pending for years and completing them. So I do believe his chief attribute will be the transformation of India in terms of infrastructure.
0: Transformation of India in terms of infrastructure. Sanjay Jha, has India changed for the better or worse? And if so, how has it changed in the last 12 years?
7: Rajdeep, I'll get into the granular details in the subsequent part of the program. But there are two important points I wish to make, and quickly within 1 minute. The first point is that the political business model of the BJP has been brazenly one of polarization. Now, what does that mean? Now, normally in all our debates, we assume polarization to be social polarization, which is a reality. The anti-Muslim tirades in particular have now reached absolutely nauseating levels. It is an absolutely alarming state of social decay in our country. And let's try and understand that in detail today. That the most dangerous explosion under the Modi government has been this mob violence culture in India. If you have normalized lynching, to me, that is India's collapse. Mohabbat bin Akhlaq's murder was once discussed on primetime in 2015. And now when the RSS goes to the US, they are asked questions on the Ku Klux Klan. That is Narendra Modi's legacy to India. The second is the economic polarization that I think Amitabh mentioned briefly. And it's important. It has led over the last 12 years to extraordinary concentration of economic power with just a few industrialists, which is not the model that will take India anywhere. And it's showing in the numbers. And I'll tell you the risk there. The risk is that the investments have gone. Foreign investors are not coming. The private investors are not investing in India. Why? One, they're scared of ED, CBI income tax rates, which have happened. And then those companies have been handed over to some famous industrialists close to the government. The second, very worrying, is that new entrepreneurs are not going to invest in India because they suspect one of these friends of Mr. Modi will come and do a hostile takeover. This is India's biggest crisis moment, both economically as well as socially. There are other points which we can discuss later on in your program.
0: Your time is up. Final word on this segment, Pawan Verma, to you. How has India changed in the last 12 years, and has it changed for the better or worse?
8: I wish, Rajdeep, I could give you absolute answers to a question like this, because there are pluses and there are minuses, and I think honestly and objectively we should recognize them. First of all, I think that I'd like to use this occasion to congratulate Prime Minister Modi on completing 12 years. He rose from a humble family, rose to become Chief Minister and then Prime Minister, and for 12 years he has remained and he has run a stable government. Stability of government itself is one of his first achievements, I would like to say. Secondly, I think by and large during this period there has been some degree of macroeconomic stability. Inflation has been kept in control. Thirdly, I think that some attempts at reform were made. We had the RERA Act, the Insolvency Act. I think Some attempt was also made for agricultural reform, mm-hmm. though it didn't succeed. And I think on foreign policy, for me, for the biggest achievement of this government was Balakot, where you pulled Pakistan's bluff. People may assess it in whatever manner they want, but at least to a open terrorist and violent and heinous act, the government of India responded firmly. So, and finally, on the plus side, I would say that in these three terms of Prime Minister Modi, one thing him and the BJP has succeeded in doing is to almost completely destroy, if not destroy it, that's too strong, but to completely disperse and fracture the opposition.
9: Mm-hmm.
8: They have just not been able to come together. I think in terms of pure Chanakya Niti, Amit Shah and Prime Minister Modi have been ahead. Now in terms of the minuses, very quickly, I think that with three stable majorities and two absolute majorities, I think perhaps Prime Minister Modi could have done more in terms of economic reform, ease of doing business. The country is crying out for it. I think that's an area where the hesitancy needs to go because India is waiting for it. Secondly, I think inequality is a big issue which this government has not been fully able to tackle. We are 142nd on the index of per capita income, and that needs to be taken care of. Thirdly, I think that there is a need to look at the education sector. We are producing an army of the unemployable. Employment opportunities are going down. So I think that's an area. And finally, there has been an erosion of institutions. And I think the Prime Minister Modi would do well for himself and his image and the government if some degree of impartiality is once again restored to institutions in terms of public perception. So I think that's broadly the balance sheet.
9: So I've heard all five of you. As I said, we have limited time, but I want to, in a way, from these two very extreme positions, I want to try and find a middle ground. I know some of you have given the pluses and minuses, but GBL, you know, today also there's a drum beating, cheerleading. You know, it is a remarkable feat in uncertain times to be Prime Minister for 12 years in a row. But is there a recognition that under the glitter, under the optics, there are real issues? We've seen issues like paper leaks revealing a lack of governance when it comes to basic issues. If year after year papers get leaked and the numbers have increased in the last 10 years, it reveals a deeper governance deficit. Is there a tendency to gloss over the weaknesses?
4: Not at all, Rajdeep. If there is any government ever in India, I can't possibly speak for the whole world, but I can tell you there has never been a government which worked 24/7. Never a leader. Can you even cite any other leader who has worked as hard as Prime Minister? Never taking even a holiday. Attending to every single issue on top priority. Ensuring a 360-degree
9: Are you saying that impact. Manmohan Singh didn't work? Yeah. Sir, no, you know, this not, is one of the... Are you saying ministers didn't work? Are you saying Manmohan Singh didn't work? Manmohan Singh was a very hard-working Prime Minister.
4: Without sounding arrogant, with a great deal of respect, I would say Manmohan Singh ji would not have worked 50% of the capacity of Prime Minister Narendra Modi. And this, I can say it because obviously the sheer enthusiasm, the dynamism of Prime Minister Narendra Modi, you cannot find in any other leader. You have a leader of the opposition today who on the eve of elections goes and goes on holidays abroad. You don't even see him campaigning in states where his party has a stake. And here you have Prime Minister who never takes a holiday. I think people obviously don't want to lose such leaders. Right. He's been Prime Minister for 12 years plus because people think nobody anywhere in sight who can deliver as much as Prime Minister can do. Like the leak, exam paper leak, I do agree there are challenges, but this Prime Minister addresses every such challenges and he uses them as opportunities to try and reform. There is never complicity. There has never been any attempt to push over or shove anything under the carpet. I think this Prime Minister's sincerity, his hard work, his selflessness, because he doesn't promote his family. The only family, if he promotes politically, is the BJP family, is the NDA family. And that is his job as the leader of the coalition. And people don't give repeat mandates to a leader without delivery.
9: I take your point. People don't give repeat mandates without delivery, which brings me to you, Amitabh Dubey, that while you are so critical of the Prime Minister, saying under his regime, cronyism has increased, inequalities have widened, the fact is the people seem to elect him time and again. They would say, for example, the welfare delivery architecture has only increased through digitization, Jan Dhan Yojana, the Jam Trinity, Jan Dhan Aadhaar Mobile. Are you not going to give him any credit for what has been achieved? If he was such a bad, poor Prime Minister, why does he keep getting re-elected?
5: So, Rajdeep, firstly, I will point out the obvious that Aadhaar, basic savings bank accounts, financial inclusion was all created during the UP and this government took it forward as it should have. And we commend this government for having doing it. But it should be a little generous in sharing credit for good work done. The fact is that winning elections... Now, you know, Mr. Pawan Verma said on the one hand that, you know, he has dispersed the opposition. We are seeing what's happening right now in West Bengal. And then he also said that the institutions have been weakened. Now, there is a very clear connection here. These are not two independent things. You will recall that in 2024, Mr. Modi barely won a majority, or he didn't win his own majority. He had to cobble together a coalition. And then suddenly, a few months later, he's winning two states, Haryana and Maharashtra, decisively, where he had just been defeated. And we have evidence that there was vote chori. So this is clear institutional manipulation going on. If his record is so great, why is he being forced into this kind of manipulation? Mm-hmm. Now, when he was caught with this vote chori, we suddenly had this SIR from a completely compromised election commission. And you had a sweeping victory in Bihar after lakhs of voters were cut out for a government that's been in power for 20 years. And now we see what's happening in West Bengal, where you had logical discrepancies leading to, you know, 2.7 million voters being excluded. And we are seeing the result of that. So there is this nexus of capital, of manipulation of institutions that is leading to these outcomes. Now, if everything was, like I said, hunky-dory, why are we now seeing manipulation of census data? Why are census teachers who are doing the household census reporting, they're being forced to say, ki yahan pani hai, where there is no pani, there is a roof, where there is no roof. The fact is that if things were going so great, all of this manipulation, including that of data, would not be necessary. And yet we see it happening every day.
4: Rajdeep.
9: Okay. You know, which brings me to, we'll give everyone a chance. I've heard you, I've heard him patiently. I want to bring in Ashok Malik because I'm trying to get a more complex picture of the last 12 years, the pluses and the minuses. Ashok Malik, you mentioned an I factor infrastructure. And I think no one can deny that there has been visible growth in infrastructure. But the other I is institutions. Have institutions weakened? Amitabh Dubey seems to suggest whether it's the weaponization of enforcement directorate to target political rivals or whether it's the election commission, the general perception is there has been a democratic backsliding because institutions have been undermined, including, dare I say, a section of the media. Ashok, can you unmute? Could you unmute, please?
6: I'm sorry. My apologies. Rajdeep, this democratic backsliding debate is impossible to either defend or refute because it is an amorphous, intangible set of political perceptions which happen with every government all the time. And how do you define it? What precisely do people mean? Have there been aberrations here and there? Yes, there have been under this government or under previous governments as well. But broadly, are we less democratic than we were 10 years ago?
9: It's become more brazen. Critics say it's become far more brazen.
6: Modern politics is more brazen.
9: It's become far more brazen. If 95% of the cases are of enforcement cases against opposition leaders, and if there is a washing machine that is seen to clean up their past, surely there is something That is wrong, significantly wrong. The executive is seen to be undermined by a centralized PMO.
6: Politics, as you know and I know, is not a nursery school. It has never been a nursery school, not under this government, not under previous governments. So for every example you give, I can give an opposite example and we can go on and on and on. That is not the way one judges a 12-year epoch in the life of a prime minister. I don't think you will judge the Nehru years solely by the metric of what happened in Kerala in 1959. That would be unfair. You know, you don't pick random examples here and there to judge the enormity of an epoch. I think that is unfair. So there have been enormous achievements in this.
9: Do you think it's also unfair, Ashok, when this government is tarred with cronyism? You know, you've got a Sanjay Jha saying that this government has created a crony capitalist culture. Do you believe that's also unfair? Do you believe when he says the social polarization has widened, is that also unfair?
6: I'm not here to refute everything Sanjay says. I don't think that's the purpose of this debate. But I'll tell you one thing. Right. This government, like my previous governments, including Nehru's government in the 50s, has attempted to create national champions. Now, in any country, including South Korea, which is the epitome of national champion creation, there is always a tension between creating a few solid national champions that a country needs and the national economy needs, and the risk that you are concentrating important businesses or important sectors of the economy with just a few players. That tension exists. There's no solution to it. It is a constant process of iteration. We have four or five big groups in India today. We need 10. But I think everybody recognizes that, and that is the process that will continue. Okay. That's a debate that can happen 10 years from now if some other party is in power as well. Yeah.
9: You know, that's the point in a way, Sanjay Jha, when you go on banging about crony capitalism and Mr. Modi's government is all about cronyism, are you being a little uncharitable? There will be those, as Ashok Malik says, Mr. Modi is trying to build national champions and a model, a business model around national champions, including, dare I say, let's name them the Adanis and the Ambanis.
7: Rajdeep, I will take half the time that the other panelists have taken to make four emphatic points on your show, because I think this is a very important program. I would be very charitable to call Mr. Modi's government, it is like a PR firm given police powers. That's what this government is all about. It's about a great primetime spectacle that we are subjected to every night, which has got nothing to do with either substance or performance. Now, my fourth bullet points. I'll repeat what I said earlier. This is divide and rule 2.0 that we are seeing. The British did it. Mr. Modi has done it since 2014. And it's blatant, it's brazen, and I don't think they care. It's almost vulgar and shameless, if I can use strong words. As somebody who's got relatives who are minority in different countries, Go ahead with your bullet points.
9: Yeah. You know, yeah. Less rhetoric. Give me hard facts. Bullet points are hard facts.
7: This is a government of the 1%, by the 1%, for the 1%. It's a government of a few. I mean, Ashok can argue till the cows come home. It is very obvious that this government is actually sold its business model to big industrialists. India is too complicated and complex an economy and more gigantic to be given to a few people. Point number three, India's demographic dividend is now a lost generation. India's youth, the rise of the Kokroch Janata Party is a manifestation of the frustrations of the youth in this country over 12 years. My last point, very critical, cooperative federalism, that has been destroyed without any compunctions. It has now become competitive intimidation. I mean, states are threatened that if you don't co-opt, we'll not give you the subsidies or the benefits we need to give you. When did this happen in the past?
9: Okay. You know, there is, therefore, Pawan Verma, very quickly, on the plus side, as we said, infrastructure. I think no one can deny there has been a huge infrastructure push, whether it's digital, whether it's physical infrastructure. There is stable leadership. But there are concerns that what centralization of power is doing on the ground and the gap between promises and performance at times. Do you believe, therefore, that some of the euphoria needs to be tempered with ground realities? A quick response.
8: I'll give a very quick response, Rajdeep. Of course, euphoria needs to be tempered by analysis and objectivity. Sanjay mentioned divide and rule. If he was talking in the political context, I ask all those who are in the opposition to ask themselves, why are they so easily divided? The BJP is united.
10: Mm-hmm.
8: And they are all united in fighting the BJP but are divided. Mm-hmm. That's a question that should be asked only 12 years after Prime Minister Modi.
10: Mm-hmm.
8: Secondly, very quickly, I'll take 30 seconds. I think there has been progress, although I was not a supporter of demonetization. One consequence of that has been a quantum jump in digitization. Secondly, I think you've rightly pointed out that there has been a push on infrastructure. And thirdly, although I believe it should be tempered down to be replaced by qualitative change on the ground, the welfareism structure is more expanded today than ever before, with 80 crore families getting food subsidies. Now, I believe what he needs to focus on now is
10: right.
8: A, inequality, B, growing unemployment, and lastly, I think very rightly, there's a demographic dividend in this country. The youth are being educated without the opportunities or the skill to be employed. We are having a situation where in a right. general overall picture of inequality, which economic reforms are not addressing, we have a problem with that demographic dividend, and I think the government needs to focus on that.
9: You know, I want to ask you this, GVL Narasimha Rao, while we've discussed the plus and minuses, my final question was about Nehru and Modi. There's a sense of triumphalism. Oh, Narendra Modi has now crossed Prime Minister Modi in terms of Prime Minister Nehru in terms of uninterrupted days in power. Is there still the burden of Nehru that weighs heavy on this government? Should we not judge this government by what it has achieved rather than constantly drawing comparisons with what Nehru did or what the Congress did? As you said, the hardest working prime minister, as if before 2014, no prime minister worked hard.
4: No prime minister worked as hard. And that I will continue to repeat that. Okay, but comparison with Jawaharlal right. Nehru does not in any way diminish him. There was not a statement made to show Sri Jawaharlal Nehru in any poor light. Statistics are statistics. When you win a World Cup, when you say we have won for the second time, you will highlight it or you will just say we won the World Cup, we don't want to talk about the history. Comparing any achievement against a benchmark is certainly a valid comparison. And this does not in any manner undermine Jawaharlal Nehru's contribution or his stature. But for people to understand, but Prime Minister Narendra Modi ji, let me say this. There is no leader in the world today who has been in office even for 10 years. In these 12 years, UK had six prime ministers. Japan, Italy have had five prime ministers. Canada and Australia had three prime ministers. Yeah, I'm talking about democratically elected governments. Okay, and in our neighborhood, Nepal, Sri Lanka, sure. Bangladesh, Pakistan, 3 to 6 leaders have changed. Heads of government I'm talking about. And here you have India, which is an exception, a true democracy. And if anybody thinks a PR can help somebody to win elections repeatedly, then they should go hunt for Rahul Gandhi. I think Sanjaya should hunt a good publicity.
7: A rejoinder, please.
4: Publicity professional for him, and they will get 4 seats next time. This is the poorest understanding of politics or an attempt to okay. undermine somebody's achievement.
7: Razib, can I make a quick
9: Sanjay
7: point?
9: Sanjay Jha, you want to respond? I'm almost... very quickly. Please respond very quickly.
7: You know, the very fact that we are having a debate today on 12 years of Mr. Modi exactly establishes my point that this government is all about propaganda and not performance. Pandit Nehru, Mr. Rao, let me just appraise you and educate you, was Prime Minister for 16 years and 9 months. So your
4: he
7: party
4: was not elected for the first time.
7: I didn't interrupt you.
4: He was not elected for the first time.
7: The
9: argument, Sanjay Jha, is that this is that in 19. The argument is post 52, our first elections took place. That's the argument that BJP makes. Which is a fair argument to some.
7: Well, let me tell you, that is what is called as a statistical sleight of hand. If you're talking about tenure or longevity in the office, then let's not compare apples and oranges, right? Pandit Nehru was there for 16 years, 9 months, and Mr. Modi is celebrating 12 years. That tells you what this government is all about, in short.
4: No, when you qualify it, okay, we gonna, said he's been in,
9: you know,
4: he's the longest serving elected prime minister. So there is no ambiguity or no infactuality
8: Rajdeep,
4: about
8: it. Is this important? Is this important? Is this important, Rajdeep?
9: Okay, then let's... Well, you know... why do you say it's... It seemed to send out a message that we've had a stable leader who's not been defeated. Remember, he was 12 years prime minister, chief minister in Gujarat and then India. So the BJP is saying, look, this is a record of sorts. You don't think it's important, Pawan Verma?
8: No, in my view, this whole constant comparison is completely ridiculous. Each leader makes his or her own contribution. And to judge what they have contributed in numbers of years, months and days, and to do calculation exercises is a very jejune exercise. It's a childish exercise. We must judge leaders on their own merits. And such comparisons, I believe, are not part of a genuine assessment of what leaders have contributed or their leadership has contributed. Nehru was great in his own way.
9: Prime Minister Modi will be judged now
8: and also by history.
9: I couldn't agree with you more. On that, I must confess, much like cricketers in a particular era, judge them in the times in which they live. I appreciate all my guests joining me on my big talking point here today. Okay, we've heard from the panelists on Modi at 12. Let me bring you my take today. Let me bring you the biggest achievements and failures of the Modi government as I see it. First, the achievements, the 5 big achievements according to me. The welfare delivery revolution, direct benefit transfers, Jan Dhan accounts, digital infrastructure have dramatically reduced leakages, expanded state capacity. Number 2, the infrastructure push in the last 12 years, roads, railways, airports, public capital expenditure has been scaled up dramatically. Number 3, inflation has remained mostly under control through the last decade, benefiting, of course, through much of this period from low oil prices. The government also has embarked on important reforms in the power and banking sector, for example. Number 4, the digital transformation. The UPI and the wider India stack started in the Congress UPA era, but India has moved ahead under Modi's leadership to become a global leader in digital public infrastructure. The 5th achievement, political stability and decisive leadership in times of uncertainty. The BJP under Modi has ended the era of coalition fragility, provided in that sense a strong government at the center. Let's now take a look at the 5 big failings. Jobs deficit and tepid private investment. Economic growth has not consistently translated into sufficient quality employment, especially for young Indians. And private investment has not picked up amidst charges of cronyism, over-bureaucratization and regulatory issues that a number of businessmen have faced. Failing number 2, social polarization. Whether it is religious and community division, the fact is, despite the slogans, they have deepened on the ground, raising concerns about social cohesion and constitutional values. The BJP doesn't have a single Muslim MP, for example, in its parliamentary in the Lok Sabha. Number 3 weakness, institutional weakening. The fact is, parliament, the federalism, independent institutions, and even the media have become increasingly, or sections of the media have become increasingly subordinate to executive power. Failing number 4, agrarian rural distress. Despite welfare support, farm incomes have not got doubled as promised, and rural demand remains in many areas an area of persistent concern. And number five, the centralization of power. What is also seen as an asset is a weakness. The concentration of power around the Prime Minister's office has reduced internal debate within government and party structures, weakened ministerial responsibility. This coupled with weaponization of agencies, normalization of Sam Dam Dandar Bhed politics has led, according to many, to a democratic deficit, especially of our institutions. So you have the positives and the negatives. But I just want to say one thing. Let's not compare Modi ji with also Jawaharlal Nehru. They're 50 years apart. Let's judge each prime minister for the times in which they have lived and the different challenges they have faced. Okay, let's turn to our other top story, where the troubles for Mamata Banerjee's Trinamool Congress seem to widen by the day, days after signs of unrest surfaced within its parliamentary party. Another of its senior MPs, Sushmita Dev, has resigned from the Rajya Sabha and could be heading to the BJP. What also seems to be happening is some of Mamata Banerjee's other loyalists, including Sayani Ghosh, its star face in the Lok Sabha, apparently have signed on a letter to form a separate faction within the parliamentary party. Meanwhile, amidst all this turmoil, the TMC General Secretary Abhishek Banerjee met leader of the opposition Rahul Gandhi today, a day after Mamata Banerjee had met Sonia Gandhi, setting off speculation over a deepening alliance between the Congress and the TMC. Good to have you on the show, Sushmita Dev. You moved from the Congress to the TMC, and now we are told you're on your way to the BJP. Am I correct that you made the switch from Congress to TMC to possibly now the BJP?
10: You know, I need to know for certain what the next steps are. But it is a fact, Rajdeep, that after I resigned from the party, then I resigned from the Rajya Sabha seat with the Vice President. And I went to meet the Chief Minister of Assam, Dr. Hemanta Biswa Sarma. We had a very candid conversation. And I think one thing is has been clear right from the start, like you said, from Congress to Trinamool to wherever, that I would like to focus in Assam and find a way to work there. So I have expressed that to him. So, I mean, there is no finality in our discussion. So he heard me out. So I think you'll have to wait for me to, you know, confirm that to you. But yes, we did have a discussion.
9: So it's likely, can I say, it's likely that you're on your way to the BJP since you met Hemanta Biswa Sarma and it's out in the open?
10: See, you're asking me to now, you know, say, is this likely? Is that likely? I had a discussion with him. So if tomorrow he comes back and tells me that, look, for whatever reason, it's not possible, I am hoping that I will be in a position to walk into the Chief Minister's office and ask him to help me with certain work in my region, which would not have been possible if I was in the Trinamool Congress. And, you know, Rajdeep, when you can't deliver to your people, you can't hold on to your base, you can't hold on to your support, and gradually you become irrelevant, and I'm definitely not wanting to go down that road.
9: So tell me, what's the reason that you left? Is it because Mamata Banerjee lost and the Trinamool Congress is now hemorrhaging? Is that the reason you left? Had Trinamool Congress won in Bengal, would you have still said, okay, I want to work for the people of Assam, that's why I'm leaving the party? Because a number of MPs seem to be leaving, or MLAs, simply because Mamata Banerjee's party has lost in West Bengal. What was the prime reason why you suddenly decided to leave the party when just a couple of days ago you were defending and praising Mamata Banerjee?
10: See, on the 4th of May, incidentally, it was not just the mandate of Bengal, which has been, which is getting a lot of focus. It's also the mandate of Assam that came. As you know, in Assam, Congress lost badly. Trinamool Congress won.
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15: 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Nice, right?

0: The DMK has always maintained that the center has not been giving adequate funds for the state. Now, how is the relationship going to be with TVK regarding the funds issue, sir? Are they also telling you that they are not receiving enough funds?
1: See, we have to understand that as per the Finance Commission only, the funds are being allotted to all the states. So nothing is there, partiality or the government is doing something. So you have to understand what actually the budget is and how the allocations are done to manufacturing states and welfare activities in other states. So you need to understand how and what the central government is planning, and accordingly you have to implement the projects, which the DMK government did not do, and they do not want to do because it was highly a corrupt government. So if they don't get any money out of what they are going to spend, they will not implement that project. So many funds have been allotted but not utilized. So we have seen that. If that sort of thing should not come here, politics should not be a hindrance here for the state and central relationship.
2: There were 24 crew members on board the ship, all of them being Indian nationals. They all 24 have been rescued and they are safe. Our embassy for this purpose, for the evacuation and rescue purpose, they contacted the Omani authorities who swung into action. We were in touch with several other stakeholders, including Ministry of Shipping here and MRCC and other stakeholders. We thank and we are grateful to the Omani government for their excellent support in rescuing the crew and ensuring the safety. Our mission continues to be in touch with the seafarers.

0: Welcome back. You're with the news today. Let's turn to tonight's Get Real India story, which is coming from Rajasthan, where there's been a shocking twist in the Kota maternal deaths case. Investigators now say five women who died after C-section deliveries may have been administered fake oxytocin injections containing only water. The Rajasthan government has acknowledged serious irregularities, while the manufacturing license of the company linked to the batch has been revoked. It's our Get Real India story.
1: Five women died after undergoing C-section deliveries at a government hospital in Kota, Rajasthan on May 25th. They had come in for what was meant to be a safe, routine childbirth procedure. They never returned home. At the center of the case is oxytocin, a life-saving injection used after delivery to control excessive bleeding. But a probe has now raised a disturbing question on whether the drug administered was genuine at all. Investigators reportedly found that fake oxytocin was administered to the women after C-sections. The injections allegedly contained only water, with no active ingredient and no medical effect, which meant post-delivery bleeding could not be controlled, and new mothers bled to death. The probe findings align with India Today's earlier report, which had first flagged the possibility of spurious injections behind the deaths. At the time, the Rajasthan government had denied any direct link between fake drugs and the deaths. Rajasthan Health Minister Gajendra Singh Khinsar has now admitted that the oxytocin vial contained only water.
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1: Meanwhile, Punjab authorities have revoked the manufacturing license of Amritsar-based Jackson Laboratories linked to the batch of oxytocin supplied to the Kota hospital. Five women entered a government hospital to give life. Instead, they were given an injection that allegedly contained nothing but water. No treatment, no protection, no warning. And now, one question hangs over Kota's government hospital. How did a fake or defective drug reach the bedside and turn childbirth into death? Bureau Report, India Today.
0: Okay then, from that tragic story in Rajasthan, let's leave you with some good news. While war clouds once again hover over West Asia, the world is coming together for that great sporting festival, the World Cup Football, is about to start in a little over 24 hours across the North American continent. And guess what? Kerala is already preparing to watch the football fiesta. Well, we look forward to that over the next month and a half. For now, you stay well, stay safe. Good night, Shubhratri. Jai Hind, Namaskar, Jai Football.

0: Very good morning, viewers. You're watching First Up on India Today. With me, Sriya Kundu. And we're beginning the morning with breaking news coming in from the West Asia region, where the war seemingly is raging on. It's day two of massive U.S. strikes on Iran. Iran claims strikes in Kashan Island and Hengam. Iran says several explosions were heard in Bandar Abbas. U.S. says fighter jets are above Iran's skies. Iran claims strikes on Tehran, Sirik and other areas. U.S. targets Iran military surveillance infrastructure. Iranian communication systems have been severely damaged in these strikes. Air defense in parts of Iran has been destroyed by the United States in these latest strikes that were conducted by them. Iranian media report has in fact come out with information about more explosions that's been taking place for the last 48 hours. According to Iranian media, the IRNA news agency has said explosions in Kashan and Hengam were caused by projectile hits of a military nature. Citing its reporter, IRNA said several explosions have been heard in Bandar Abbas near the airport and the airbase. Mehr news agency has, on the other hand, said several explosions have been heard in the Iranian port of Kangan. Press TV said a location in Sirik has been hit by enemy projectiles. Mehr reported clashes at sea between Iranian and U.S. forces. These viewers are visuals on your screens that have been posted by the U.S. forces itself as a show and display of the recent attacks that have been striking across Iranian territories. Let's quickly first listen in to what War Department Secretary Pete Hegseth had to say on these latest strikes that have now taken place on day two.
1: Those strikes that will happen tonight will be strong. They will be clear. If they haven't happened tomorrow night, they will be strong and they will be clear. And throughout, Iran has an opportunity to make a deal.
0: So viewers, these are, as we were bringing to you, information about the latest strikes that have taken place by the U.S. On to the Iranian territory. Remember, this is after that ceasefire was announced at the beginning of April, and now it seems to be more fragile than ever before in just the last 2 months. Let me take this across to Ashraf Wani, who's joining us on the broadcast with more details on the same. Ashraf, a very good morning to you. Several locations across Iran being targeted by the United States. Take us through, what more are you learning?
2: Absolutely, Shreya. Now, this is the second day of continuous bombing, particularly in the coastal areas of the Iran. Now, we are getting reports that also there was some blast reported in the Tehran, not far from the capital.

0: Strait of Hormuz, and for the safety reasons that will be the impact of this fresh escalation between the U.S. and the Iran.
1: You know, Ashraf, the past 48 hours, the developments we've seen, especially in terms of attacks, both within the Iranian territory and from the Iranian side towards other U.S. assets yet again in this Gulf region itself, it really brings about a concern about whether the escalations are headed towards a full-fledged war again. And if that indeed is the case, it would be extremely precarious a situation for the rest of the world at this point.
0: Absolutely, Shreya. And its impact now we are again seeing on one side. The U.S. President yesterday evening has claimed that he is running a secret operation in the Strait of Hormuz to get out the Shuttak ships and the oil vessels from the Strait of Hormuz. On other side, the IRGC and Iran is claiming that they have put complete grip on the movement of the vessels and the ships in the Strait of Hormuz. There is no doubt that the Strait of Hormuz is the main contention between the two parties, between the two sides. But it was expected during last many weeks that probably, as the U.S. President Donald Trump was claiming, that a deal is very close and they are going to make it within the days. But instead of making any kind of a deal, we are seeing that the escalation is rising. There is the attacks and the counterattacks. First, it was started by the U.S. 48 hours earlier. Then we have seen the response from the Iran. They have expanded their retaliation not only in the Bahrain and Kuwait, but also towards the Oman. And now we are seeing that after 24 hours, again there was a pause, and during the night, the many targets had been hit by the U.S. U.S. in the Iran, and now the Iran is retaliating these. And what I said, that they are claiming that they have shot a missile on the warship of U.S., which U.S. is denying. In the coming hours, we are seeing this escalation will go further, because the Iran will also now start the new targets. Already the Gulf countries are facing the lot of punches from the IRGC. They are also not only the U.S. bases, but also these countries. So a lot of frustration. This war is now heading towards the another radar, we can say the ladder, and that is much concerning, not only for these two countries, but also for the world.
1: Right. Ashraf, just stay with us. There's more updates that's coming in from this renewed battlefield at this given point in West Asia. Let's quickly take our viewers through those details. So we're talking on day two of the devastating U.S. strikes on Iran. U.S. forces now release images of the very attack that's taken place. USS Michael Murphy unleashes Tomahawks on Iran. U.S. Navy destroyer fires cruise missiles at Iran. Tomahawk strike, in terms of reports that we have with regards to that, the USS Michael Murphy joins the very offensive at this given point of time. Deadly precision strikes taking place from the sea. It's the USS Michael Murphy, that is DDG 112, that's launched Tomahawk cruise missiles in support of self-defense strikes against Iran. This is as of June 10th, 2026. Remember, we've been speaking of 48 hours of these renewed attacks between the two sides. Let's quickly now take a look as to the reaction that's come in first before we move on to Ashraf with more details.
2: CENTCOM, Central Command, will be busy tonight because President Trump said we will be hitting Iran hard, and we will be. They've been tap, tap, tapping. You can see when someone's trying to tap, tap, tap on a deal. Instead, they're going to have tap, tap, tap bombs dropping on key facilities in Iran from the United States of America. Well, let's just say this command has used the ceasefire wisely and with great efficiency to ensure that we are refining our intelligence and target sets in a way that are far, far beyond even the beginning of Epic Fury.
1: Ashraf, coming back to you, you know, we're speaking of the USS Michael Murphy launching Tomahawk cruise missiles attack on the Iranian side. Just take us through the details first of what you're learning about these very attacks.
0: She actually, we have seen

0: now this is the second round.
1: We'll get that line reconnected with Ashraf. But yes, viewers, advanced weaponry, as we see already, the renewed attacks having reached that stage of advanced machinery weaponry being used by the U.S. side against the Iranian side. Yes, Ashraf, if you can hear me, please continue with regards to these Tomahawk strikes on Iran.
0: Yes, absolutely. What I was saying, Shia, that now the focus of these attacks by the U.S., particularly by using the Tomahawk missiles, is the coastal line. We have seen the attacks carried out in the Bandar Abbas, in the Minab, which is near the Hormuz, and then to the islands, different islands of the Iran. 10 places had been targeted, but there is also a lot of criticism on the U.S. President by the Congress as well as by the Democrats that he is disclosing each and every move of American army, that what when and what kind of attacks they are going to carry out. So that gives a time for the Iranians to prepare for these attacks. This is coming from the U.S. But as far as the IRGC is concerned, they are saying that they are expecting these kind of attacks because they have seen not today, but earlier also, whenever there is any kind of a diplomatic move, there is any kind of a negotiation, U.S. and Israel attacks the Iran, and they are now used to it, and they are already prepared for it. It is very interesting. Yesterday, the one of the different mediators and allies, allies was in the from the Doha was in the Tehran to make kind of a negotiations and diplomatic moves between the in the talks. But we have seen earlier also when Pakistani interior minister was in Tehran on that day, the Israel targeted Iran. Now when there was the diplomats from the Doha, the Iran was targeted again. So this is now used to it, but already and extremely pressure on the global economy as well as this unrest is making the other changes. We have seen the claims and counterclaims being made, and it clearly indicates that now there will be a strong any kind of a retaliation by the IRGC what they are claiming. They are going to target the other bases in the Gulf region of the America and the U.S. so that they could make it again that they are also capable to counter these U.S. strikes in Tehran.
1: Right, Ashraf, stay with us. More news coming in, viewers. Let's quickly take a look. Now, amid all of this, it's President Donald Trump who's issued abusive-laden threats to Iran as well. Says, sign a deal or face bombing. It's almost like an ultimatum that we see being issued by Donald Trump. BTEC says dire warning amid the raging war, with some of which we already heard as we were playing out those reactions for you. Stronger strikes on Iran tonight, says fierce and clear strikes on Iran shall be taking place. This is what Pete Hegseth has to say with regards to the attacks that's been taking place. And Trump has also now come out to issue these warnings. Let's quickly listen in to what Donald Trump has said first.
2: We're attacking them very hard. We have the right to do that. You know, they shot down a very, very incredible, actually an incredible machine. And at first they said they didn't do it. Then they admitted they did. Sort of easy because we have the... We have the bomb. We actually have the bomb. Got very lucky that bomb didn't explode. That bomb was lodged in the helicopter. It didn't explode. It was on fire, but it didn't explode. It's just those two guys, they knew how to fly, but they got very lucky. And then we had the unmanned boat going very, very fast at speeds that you wouldn't want to go. That's why it's unmanned, I guess, because nobody can go in that. But they rescued, so the both people are, fortunately, the pilots are okay. I gave them a break at the request of Pakistan. The field marshal and the prime minister of Pakistan are great. We stopped them from going to war with India. You would have had a nuclear war if it wasn't for me. But they became friendly to me, very friendly, and they're close to Iran, and they worked. And they still are working on trying them to do what's right. But we want a deal that's meaningful. We want a deal that works.
1: Ashraf continues to be with us. Ashraf, not the first time we see warnings of the kind coming in from Trump's side himself or his administration for that matter. But yes, the timing of this war and how long it's been prolonging and it's been stretched out so far, that comes out to be quite a concern for the rest of the world as well. In that context, how are we looking at these warnings?
0: Actually, when the ceasefire was announced between the U.S. and the Iran, there was a list of proposals from the both sides. There was a proposal from the Iranian side for the negotiations and for any kind of a deal, and also the 15-point proposal from the U.S. These both proposals are far away from each other, and there is not any kind of a point where these proposals could be could brought together, and because they are two sides of a stream where they could not match or make any kind of a comprehensive deal. That gives the lot of pressure to the U.S. President Donald Trump. As you know, that in the month of November, there are midterm polls also seen with the Israel. There are polls in the October month. So that means frustration, we can say, among the Americans. They are not sure that what kind of, if they will make the deal, it will be the deal same what Barack Obama did with the in 2016-15 with Iran. And there will be the lot of questions on the U.S. president that what he has achieved, what he is facing in the audience, in the domestic audience, that what he has achieved by going in the war. And also there is one of the important things, the promise given by the Donald Trump when he turned to the U.S. presidency. He said that he is going to bring out U.S. from all wars. The big questions now being asked to the U.S. President Donald Trump are that despite his claims that he is going to bring America out of wars, why he is now entering that war, which was not for any kind of help or any kind of strength for the Americans. That is the big question now. There is a lot of pressure for the Donald Trump to come out from the war. He tried each and every means to come out from the war, to make the deal with the Iranians. But Iranians have put their conditions very tough, which are not acceptable to the U.S. President Donald Trump. So that gives another way to the U.S. president particularly and the Americans that probably this will be the another force by attacking the Iran. They could bring them down. But so far, as we have seen during the last many years and particularly after 28th of Feb, it seems very tough for the U.S. and the U.S. president that by attacking the Iran, he can bring them on the knees because they have already shown their strength. They are not going to surrender, and they have repeated it many times that they will do any kind of a deal with respect, not with the pressure.
1: It's not an easy negotiation for sure, Ashraf. Do stay with us. And you've been raising another very crucial point, which I would want to take our viewers through in details now with the help of a map. Viewers, we're speaking about the regions, the locations that have been attacked by the United States when we speak of Iran. And it's mostly along the coastline, as even Ashraf was mentioning. So let's take you through some of these strategic locations that have been hit in these strikes. First comes Keshem Island, which is located in the Hormuz region itself. And it's a radar site that's been hit by the United States. Next up, we move to Sirik, which is a port city on the Strait of Hormuz. So it's all lining that Strait of Hormuz, that contentious Strait of Hormuz, which still remains to be blocked since March beginning. The war began on February 28th while there's been a ceasefire and all of those developments have taken place. And yet, even now, the Strait of Hormuz is blocked. And it's around that very area, these locations that have been hit. It's a port city on the Strait of Hormuz that's been hit. Now, next, Bandar Abbas, which is a naval and commercial port near Hormuz again. This is the next location that's in fact been hit. And then the one that we're pointing on your map is the Jass County. That's near the Strait of Hormuz entry point, again near the starting point of that very chokehold. That is the Jass County that's also been hit. Goruk, if we speak of, it's a coastal radar site that was hit earlier in these attacks. Again, it's lining the Strait of Hormuz itself. Hengam, Iran's drone base, It's a network of underground missile batteries that's been hit again, lining the Strait of Hormuz. So a series of these locations lining the very Strait of Hormuz that have been hit. It's the coastal line of the Iranian side, southern Iranian side rather, that's been hit by these very strikes. On that note, let's quickly take a look at more news that's coming in. So as we speak of the Strait of Hormuz, news coming in with regards to Iran saying Strait of Hormuz is closed. Iran says will attack any ship crossing Hormuz. Two ships crossing Hormuz have been attacked. U.S. ships in Hormuz hit by drones and missiles. U.S. on the other hand says Iran is lying and that the Strait of Hormuz is open. U.S. says none of its ships have been attacked. Ships continue to transit in Hormuz. Clashes at the sea with the U.S. forces. That's what Iran has come out to say. So this is what we are learning of, the latest in that entire saga, one may call, of narratives that's been built around by both Iran and United States when we speak of the crucial oil route that the Strait of Hormuz is. Ashraf continues to be with us. Ashraf, two sides with completely contradictory narratives. Iran says Strait of Hormuz is shut. U.S. says it's not shut. Nonetheless, that region still continues to be a place of a war zone which no ship is being able to navigate through easily even now. And that remains to be a big problem.
0: Shreya, you can understand and remember yesterday a U.S. diplomat was called in by the Foreign Office in the Delhi because before 3 days, one of the Indian vessels, it is not clear whether it was an Indian vessel, but it was a vessel which was housing almost 24 Indian sailors in it. That was attacked by the U.S. gun. All the sailors were rescued, two are still missing. On that behalf, the Indian Foreign Ministry called in the U.S. diplomat in Delhi to why that vessel was, because they have raised the concerns for that kind of attack on the Indian vessel. Now, that clearly shows that there is not any kind of a control. What the Americans claim on the Strait of Hormuz, if they have the control, then why hundreds of ships are stuck in the Strait of Hormuz? As far as the Strait of Hormuz regulation is concerned, already the Iranians have made an authority which is controlling the movement of the vessels and ships in the Strait of Hormuz. And we have also seen in the crude oil markets that there is a lot of fluctuation when there are the statements coming from the U.S. President Donald Trump that Strait of Hormuz is open. So many ships have been come out yesterday. He claimed that millions of barrels of the crude oil had come from the Strait of Hormuz, what U.S. managed. He brought down for a few hours or a few days the rates of crude oil in the international market. But reality is that still there is a lot of grip on the Strait of Hormuz by the Iranians, which is the not only concerning for the U.S. particularly, but also for the world, because the crude oil rates are fluctuating. When there is any kind of attention, we have seen that since February 28. Now today, when once again there is the tension in the Strait of Hormuz between U.S. and the Iran, we are seeing that the rates of the crude oil are once again rising. So claims and counterclaims are being made, but one thing is clear, the U.S. is desperate. If they are not able to bring on the knees Iranians in the diplomacy, they are now trying this another way to use the force, because there is no doubt that the Americans have the capable army. But to fight with the Iranians, that is also a tough challenge for them.
1: True. Ashraf, and as you bring up crude prices, let me quickly take our viewers through what we're learning on that very aspect. More breaking news coming in, viewers. Let's take a look. So Donald Trump boasting of a secret Hormuz mission now. He has come out to say 100 million barrels moved safely via Hormuz. Trump says U.S. escorted over 200 ships through that very strait. Iran war machine has been defeated and the economy lost. Ships, oil flowing through Hormuz. U.S. controls the Strait of Hormuz. The global oil turmoil, however, still continues amid these contradictory narratives coming in from both Iran and the United States, especially Donald Trump, as they both claim that they have the ultimate control and say over the Strait of Hormuz. Crude oil prices have now inched up $2 per barrel. Oil settles up nearly $2 after Trump threatens to hit Iran very, very hard. And this was on Wednesday, right? Before the closing, we saw the oil prices settle nearly $2 up. That is after President Donald Trump's warning to Iran. And he said that the U.S. is going to attack Iran very hard if no peace deal is finalized. Brent crude futures settled at $93.10 a barrel, up about $1.65, or what we may look at as 1.8%. And the U.S. crude futures finished at $90.03 a barrel, up about dollar, that is, up about $1.83 or 2% in total as we speak of the prices and where they settled after these very warnings that came in from Donald Trump. Both contracts jumped about $3 in the afternoon trading, that is the U.S. time, after Trump reiterated that Iran would be attacked again following an exchange of the fire overnight. That was one of the most significant since the April ceasefire. Let me take this back to Ashraf, who continues to be with us. Ashraf, crude prices yet again indicating that the situation remains to be not just volatile, but maybe worsening and escalating at this given point as we see it rise up by $2 again.
0: Yes, absolutely, Shreya. And now the whole world, most of the people across the globe had got frustrated with the claims and the counterclaims, particularly, as you said, for, by the U.S. President Donald Trump, because he, the what the alleged these Iranians say that to fluctuate the global stock markets, the U.S. President Donald Trump gives these kind of statements, but the reality is known to everyone. One thing is clear, that whatever the U.S. President claims or whatever the IRGC claims, that this tension between the U.S. and the and the Americans in the region, particularly in the West Asia, has put a lot of pressure not only on the oil-producing countries, but also to the allies of U.S. itself. Those are the Gulf countries, which are not able to what, how and what kind of response they should have. On one side, the U.S., they are the allies with the U.S. U.S. has given them guarantee that U.S. will work for their interests. But on other side, in this tension with the Americans and in this ongoing war, the lot of suffering among these Gulf countries is visible now. They are not able to export their energy, and the world, the Asian countries, even the African countries, are not getting the stocks of the energy as well as other items which come through the Strait of Hormuz. We have seen this war started on the nuclear program of Iran, but now it has completely got stuck at the Strait of Hormuz, because this is the Strait of Hormuz which has been, which is the main navigation route in the region. Not only that, but also the way in which the Iranians are completely controlling the Strait of Hormuz and restricting the movement of the navigation in the Strait of Hormuz has increases the frustrations among the Gulf nations as well as particularly for the Americans. So there was the proposal, the MOU, which was being worked out, and the talks and negotiations were going on between the two parties with the help of the mediators. But now it seems that, as I earlier said you, that the proposals are far away. What Iranians want, Americans are not ready for that. What Americans want, Iranians are not ready for that. So how the both these parties could be brought together is a tough challenge, and it is not anything new. It is going on for last 47 years. We have seen the deal which was made by the Obama, that was a kind of a relief for Iranians also, but the U.S. President Donald Trump removed that deal and now is heading towards the same deal, but with lot of price.
1: Right, Ashraf. Ashraf, stay with us. There's more breaking news that's coming in. Viewers, let's quickly take a look. So now, viewers, amid all of those warnings that's coming in from the U.S. President Donald Trump, it's now his bizarre take on inflation that's come to the forefront. What does he say? Trump, when asked about the inflation that's been caused from this entire war situation says, I love inflation. Trump shrugs it off when he was asked that question about based on the latest inflation data. Blunt three-word response that we hear from the US president, I love inflation. The world battles the crude price shock at this given point, and the US president is seemingly oblivious of his own actions and the global impact that it's had, the fuel crisis that it's caused to the rest of the world, a cost that everybody, every nation out there is paying at this given point for this very war. Let's listen in to that very response, a three-word blunt response from Trump as to what he said.
3: Are you concerned, Mr. President, about the latest inflation number which came out this morning? Could that be a...
2: No, I love it. The numbers were great. You know what I really love? I love the inflation.
3: Are you concerned, Mr. President, about the latest inflation number which came out this morning? Could that be a...
2: No, I love it. The numbers were great. You know what I really love? I love the inflation.
3: Are you concerned, Mr. President, about the latest inflation number which came out this morning? Could that be a...
2: No, I love it. The numbers were great. You know what I really love? I love the inflation.
3: Are you concerned, Mr. President, about the latest inflation number which came out this morning? Could that be a...
2: No, I love it. The numbers were great. You know what I really love? I love the inflation.
1: Ashraf, coming back to you, you know, Donald Trump, if anything he's known for is his unpredictable remarks and comments on any given situation. A US president coming out to say that he loves inflation, while yes, this is his second term in presidency and his last term as the president. It will be hurting the Republican numbers in their very country, especially with the country headed towards midterms itself this year. Ashraf, if you can hear me. We'll get that connection patch back. But yes, viewers, again, to go circle back to what we were speaking about, a US president coming out to openly declare that he loves inflation when asked about how he looks at the rising cost and the cost of living standards from this entire war, it is not the usual response you see from a US president. But again, Donald Trump has never been known for sticking to what may be called a predictable response or a diplomatically correct response in terms of a person who is a president of the United States. He always has had these unpredictable remarks. But this time, the comment that he's made about him loving inflation, well, the impact of that, we will keep a lookout as we keep a close watch on how things pan out on this very end. But it's very, very crucial to understand this is a war that's affected not just the United States, not just inflation in the United States, but inflation across the world, because there is a major fuel crisis that the entire world, the nations have been grappling with because of that Strait of Hormuz being blocked since March, after the war began on February 28, after those initial strikes being launched on Iran. Let's quickly listen into what Trump has said once again.
3: Are you concerned, Mr. President, about the latest inflation number which came out this morning? Could that be a...
2: No, I love it. The numbers were great. You know what I really love? I love the inflation.
3: Are you concerned, Mr. President, about the latest inflation number which came out this morning? Could that be a...
2: No, I love it. The numbers were great. You know what I really love? I love the inflation.
1: So one day we do hear the president coming out and almost assuring the rest of the world that there is a deal that's very, very soon to be sealed with Iran, and that negotiations have been continuing. The talks have been taking place back and forth. And this is all during the ceasefire. But remember, all of these developments, be it the ceasefire between Iran and the United States, or even Iran and Israel, which also got violated just a few days back. All of these developments, whatever has taken place, the condition of the Strait of Hormuz still remains unchanged. And that is what has really, really pushed the entire world on the brink of a major... It's not just brink of a major fuel crisis anymore, but everybody is in the middle of an entire fuel crisis that we see. Nations across the rest of the world have seen and have been bearing the brunt of having to face the rising costs of fuel since the very beginning of this war. And that's when we come out to say that this kind of a response coming in from the US president is indeed, again, yes, on the lines of unpredictability, sure, but definitely not seen in the right light. A president coming out to say that he loves inflation, well, that is a cause of concern, especially when we speak of these renewed attacks and escalation. Where is this war then headed? That remains to be a big question at this given point of time. On that very note, let's quickly take you to more breaking news coming in. So Trump now claims that he spoke directly with Iranian officials. Trump to Fox News, that is, has said, Iran asked me to stop the bombings and we will stop the bombing, but we may strike again. Trump doesn't rule out more strikes if provoked. U.S. jets operating over Iran's skies at this given point, that's what Trump has come out to say. U.S. fighter jets are operating over the skies of Iran. He spoke directly with Iranian officials. That's what he said to Fox News. Iranians asked me to stop the bombings. Bombings will shortly stop. But he's also said that that may not be the end line at all. If provoked again, we will strike back. That is what the president has come out to say. Pranay Upadhyay joining me on the broadcast with more details and context to these developments taking place now. Pranay, a very good morning to you. You know, a lot's been happening since the last 48 hours after these renewed bombings and exchanges of fire from between the two sides. Trump now saying that while he's spoken to Iranian officials who've asked him to stop the bombings, he's still leaving no room where he says that, you know, we may stop it for now, but that isn't the end line. We will continue the bombing, or rather we'll resume the bombing the second we are provoked.
4: Good morning, Shreya. President Donald Trump makes n number of claims and lot of different claims. We do not have any authority or any means to check whether Iranian officials directly spoke to President Donald Trump or not. However, on the other side, if you see, there is no confirmation from Tehran as far as this phone call or this contact is concerned. But if you go by that, even if that is the case, then President Donald Trump has already indicated that he is not going to stop this these military strikes as of now. And in fact, yesterday, while during the signing of the Secure America Act, President Donald Trump, when he was asked about Iran, he said that, by downing of the Apache helicopters, Iran committed a grave mistake. And after that, he has ordered these bombings. And in fact, after the first day of of military strikes, the military strikes are going to continue as well. So, 12 hours ago, he already indicated that, these strikes are going to continue. Though, on the other side, he also indicates that this is also part of ceasefire, because these fightings or these strikes are only moderate strikes. He has his own definition for almost everything. Because on 4th of June, when he was asked about this contradiction that on one side, United States is carrying out these military strikes, on the other side, they are saying that the ceasefire is still being adhered to, or ceasefire is still being maintained, to which President Donald Trump said, Shreya, that in that part of the world, he was referring to the West Asia region, he said that in that part of the world, moderate firing is equal to ceasefire.
1: Pranay, here's where I'll take you back to another news that we were just bringing to our viewers. That's with regards to what Trump has said with regards to inflation. You know, a U.S. president coming out to claim, while all of his claims and warnings to the Iranian side be one side, he's now come out to say that he loves inflation. That really doesn't bode well with the rest of the world when everybody is grappling with a fuel crisis from this very war, a war that indeed every other country has come out to say that was probably not needed at this very given point of time. It really brings us to question his state of mind, to say the least, at this given point.
4: Well, if you go by the definitions of the economics, inflation is good in certain terms, because inflation it raises demand. But certainly, from the consumer's point of view, from the common people's point of view, inflation means it's heavier, costlier bills, everything, the prices for every and day-to-day commodities, day-to-day things go up. And certainly, the ultimate burden is being borne by common people. And many economies are reeling under tremendous pressure, Shreya. Be it the Indian economy or be it the Southeast Asian economies, especially the economies which are energy deficient and which are the net importers of energy, they are facing a lot of challenges these days. But still, there are many challenges and there are many issues as far as this conflict is concerned, because it has a cascading effect. And you'll recall that during the last parliament session, Prime Minister Narendra Modi categorically mentioned this thing, that this conflict will have lasting impact. And in fact, like COVID-19, this will also have cascading effect on various economies. And that was quite prophetic thing, because now it is being felt by various countries. Many countries have already put energy emergencies. But if you see the statement of President Donald Trump, it appears that like they're rubbing salt on wounds.
1: Right, Pranay. Pranay, do stay with us. There's more breaking news that's coming in. Viewers, let's quickly take a look. So now Iran claims drone strikes targeted U.S. Fifth Fleet in Bahrain. According to Iran's army, the operation was launched after what it described as a violation of the ceasefire and attacks by the U.S. military on areas in southern Iran. Iran said it used multiple destructive drones to target the U.S. Fifth Fleet based in Bahrain. Iranian military claimed the drone attack targeted communication antennas linked to the U.S. Fifth Fleet. Iran also claimed that radar installations associated with the Patriot air defense systems were struck during this very operation. So this is what Iran has to say at this given point of time. That is, the fact that it claims drone strikes targeted U.S. Fifth Fleet in Bahrain. Pranay continues to be with us on that very particular news that we're learning about. Pranay, what more are you learning about these claims made by the Iranian side about targeting the U.S. Fifth Fleet in Bahrain? And how crucial an attack is this if we take a look at retaliations coming in from Iranian side?
4: Iran is maintaining that whenever there is an attack launched on Iranian territory or Iranian establishment, then there will be a response, and that response will not be limited to the battle theater, but rather they will try and expand the scope of their retaliatory strike. And in fact, we have seen in last over 100 days that how Iran has escalated it to different countries, different regions, wherever there are military assets of the United States. And Bahrain comes as an important country where the U.S. Central Command or U.S. Navy Fifth Fleet has its headquarters there. And in fact, in last 40-day conflict as well, Iran targeted the Fifth Fleet headquarters multiple times. Not only Bahrain, but we have seen in last 48 hours as well that how Iran, in order to carry the retaliatory strike, targeted various locations in Kuwait, in Bahrain, and in as far as Jordan as well, wherever there are U.S. Assets and U.S. military bases are there. And clearly, this is in consonance with the Iranian policy that they want to let these countries also feel the price of hosting American military. And in fact, Iran is conveying the message that it's the United States which is playing as a destabilizing force in the region, because their presence is causing this conflict. And in fact, they want to neutralize that threat. And therefore, the Iranian strikes are also not limited to hitting out at the U.S.

0: wherever there are U.S. Assets and U.S. military bases are there. And clearly, this is in consonance with the Iranian policy that they want to let these countries also feel the price of hosting American military. And in fact, Iran is conveying the message that it's the United States, which is playing as a destabilizing force in the region, because their presence is causing this conflict. And in fact, they want to neutralize that threat. And therefore, the Iranian strikes are also not limited to hitting out at the U.S. naval assets in the region or in high seas. Rather, they will hit at all these places, be it the camp are
1: severely disrupted. U.S. sanctions the Hong Kong company accused of secret Iran banking operations. The OFAC accuses the Chinese nationals of helping the IRGC procure millions in terms of weapons. U.S. warns global firms against facilitating Iranian oil and weapons trade. Washington threatens secondary sanctions on foreign banks aiding Iran. U.S. flags shadow banking and crypto networks being linked to Iran funding. Treasury warns over the Strait of Hormuz toll payments being made to Iran at the same time. Let me bring in Pranay back to the conversation here. Pranay, one thing that really comes out to be a question here is the fact that the ceasefire and the period that it lasted for, while it's still not over, would you say that you view it as maybe a cool-off period that Iran also agreed to just come back, maybe if not stronger, but yes, come back with more arms once the fact that their weaponry had been sort of emptied out in the first few strikes, in the first few months of strikes? They took some period to cool off and then went ahead, restocked their armory, and they are back at it.
0: So it is quite logical that any country which is facing a military threat will use the period of ceasefire to rebuild their armory, to replenish their military your firepower. And in fact, if Iran did that, they are well within their right to replenish their armory. But if you see, the similar commentary was regularly coming from the U.S. media as well, that Iran is almost back with 90% of capacity of their missile and drone launch capacities. And that's why that is the reason that Iran is also repeatedly maintaining that they still are having firepower. They are still holding, capacity and capability to hit back at the United States, especially to the U.S. bases. And they can target U.S. bases in the region. As far as the U.S. Sanction mechanism is concerned, you know that the U.S. maintains a very stringent sanction system, wherein the commercial entities, those who are dealing with Iran, are being targeted and they are being sanctioned. But I think it's basically the frustration of the administration or the U.S. government is also there, because in last over 100 days, it's precisely 106th day of this conflict, and so far, neither the military conflict, neither the armed conflict has settled this entire conflict, nor the diplomatic negotiations have yielded any breakthrough. And that is the challenge, and that is the reason why President Donald Trump is trying to use all methods at his disposal to let Iran capitulate and succumb to the threat.
1: Right, Pranay. Thank you for putting all of that into perspective for our viewers as to what exactly are the latest developments and what they might be leading to in the upcoming days. On that very note, viewers, let's take you through the biggest flashpoint that still remains as a consequence of this war, a cost that everybody, the rest of the world's been paying, which is the blockade of the Strait of Hormuz. And with that very flashpoint, let me take you through what are the claims from either sides at this given point. What is Iran claiming on one side? They say that the Strait of Hormuz is closed. But Trump, on the other hand, contradicts that very Iranian claim and says that Iran is lying about the Strait of Hormuz being closed, that there is no closure. They are the ones, in fact, who are monitoring who is being allowed through that very narrow, but one of the most crucial oil chokeholds in this world. And then Iran again claims that the closure includes oil tankers and commercial ships. But Trump says that commercial ships are continuing to transit. Remember, earlier we were bringing you the numbers that he's come out to mention about. 100 million barrels have passed through the Strait of Hormuz. Over 200 ships have been aided by the United States.

States to pass through that very strait. But again, Iran has come out to say that that's not true. On the other side, Iran says that two violating ships have been hit in Hormuz, to which US says US jets are operating over Hormuz, and which is why everybody is allowed safe passage at this given time. So yes, contradictory claims over a strait which remains to be one of the most crucial chokeholds, oil routes for the rest of the world. Globally, we are looking at a fuel crisis because of the blockade in this very strait. And yet the two sides continue with their own narratives. A war that's continuing, yes, on the battlefield, but also on the narrative side as we speak. So that is where it all stands. On that note, more breaking news coming in. Let's quickly take a look. Trump now seeks $350 billion war chest. Trump pushes U.S. Congress for war fund. No end to the war. Trump seeks hundreds of billions. U.S. taxpayers funding Trump's wars. Trump to Republicans clear the defense funding bill. U.S. pushes massive defense funding bill. Remember, this has been a point of contention problem within the Congress as well as we speak. Defense bills that's been pushed since day one of this war, big numbers that have been quoted by the Trump administration, and billions have already been cashed out from their defense funding to fund this very war, from their defense budget to fund this very war, with more demands being made by President Donald Trump. How this plays out, well, that's something we will keep a very close watch on. But on that note, viewers, we will be taking a short break. On the other side, we'll be bringing to you more news and updates. Stay tuned as we come back.

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0: The DMK has always maintained that the center has not been giving adequate funds for the state. Now, how is the relationship going to be with TVK regarding the funds issue, sir? Are they also telling you that they are not receiving enough funds?
1: See, we have to understand that as per the Finance Commission only, the funds are being allotted to all the states. So nothing is there, partiality or the government is doing something. So you have to understand what actually the budget is and how the allocations are done to manufacturing states and welfare activities in other states. So you need to understand how and what the central government is planning, and accordingly you have to implement the projects, which the DMK government did not do, and they do not want to do because it was highly a corrupt government. So if they don't get any money out of what they are going to spend, they will not implement that project. So many funds have been allotted but not utilized. So we have seen that. If that sort of thing should not come here, politics should not be a hindrance here for the state and central relationship.
2: There were 24 crew members on board the ship, all of them being Indian nationals. They all 24 have been rescued and they are safe. Our embassy for this purpose, for the evacuation and rescue purpose, they contacted the Omani authorities who swung into action. We were in touch with several other stakeholders, including Ministry of Shipping here and MRCC and other stakeholders. We thank and we are grateful to the Omani government for their excellent support in rescuing the crew and ensuring the safety. Our mission continues to be in touch with the seafarers.

0: Welcome back, viewers. And we are shifting our focus to the domestic segment, the domestic arena in this very segment, specifically to the state of Bengal. Now, there's the entire concept of a quiet regime change is quite alien to this very state. And the developments that's taken place in the past few days is evidence of that. The trouble is only growing for Mamata Banerjee as she fights to retain control of the Trinamool Congress. After the rebellion by a majority of MLAs, Didi now faces a revolt from within her parliamentary ranks as well. India Today accessed a list of 19 out of the party's 28 Lok Sabha MPs who are planning to form a separate group. The names include former cricketer Yusuf Pathan, along with two leaders long seen as close to Mamata Banerjee, that is Shatrughan Sinha and Shayoni Ghosh. The crisis only deepened further after Shayoni Ghosh and three other rebel MPs, Pratima Mondol, Mala Roy and Mithali Bagh, all met Union Minister Bhupendra Yadav in the presence of West Bengal Chief Minister Shubhendu Adhikari yesterday itself. Sources tell India Today that the rebel faction is not looking to join either the BJP or the NDA. Instead, the group is expected to function independently and focus on issues concerning West Bengal. The Mamata camp, however, is also pushing back at the same time. It insists that at least two of the names, Shatrughan Sinha and Deepak Adhikari, continue to stand firmly with Mamata Banerjee. Meanwhile, amid the growing turmoil, it's Abhishek Banerjee who's met Rahul Gandhi during his visit to Delhi. So, as to say, the possibility of a Congress-TMC tie-up, both at the state and the national level, was discussed.
1: मेरा पास अभी तक कोई इंफॉर्मेशन नहीं आ रही, तो हम लोग वेट कर रहे हैं, बातचीत चल रहा है, ये मैंने सुना, लेकिन बातचीत के अनुसार क्या हुआ अभी नहीं बता।
0: So on that very note, we're wrapping up the bulletin on this very hour. But do stay tuned to India Today as we come back after this short break into the next hour with more news and updates right here. Thank you for watching.
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0: This is the sound of Claire cooking dinner at home. And that's the sound of a fraud alert from Wells Fargo flagging a charge for a pricey restaurant in Paris. Considering Claire isn't in Paris right now, that seemed odd to the bank and to Claire. Two taps later, Claire says nope to the charge and Wells Fargo is on the case. However you make money work, Wells Fargo can work with that.
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4: The upcoming Ice Age Boiling Point is scheduled to release in theaters in 2027. The first 2002 Ice Age film gained all the success and fame, receiving a lot of positive reviews by the critics at the time of its release. And as a result, makers plan to enlarge their franchise. The first film came in the year 2002, revolving around a trio of prehistoric animals who find a human infant and team up to rescue the baby and return him to his parents safely. The pack of animals struggle and go through various hurdles just to save the life of that baby. And by the end, they become a family of three.
2: Ah, I can catch you.
4: Another bang-on sequel of Ice Age came up in the year 2006.
5: You think she's the girl for me?
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2: She completes you.
4: The story of the film goes along with Manny and his friends. In the second part, the climate takes a big downfall as a massive flood is about to take place.
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8: LIC, har pal aapke saath.

Very good morning, viewers. Welcome back. You're watching First Up on India Today with me, Shreya Kundu, and we will be taking you through all the latest updates from that war zone and, of course, all other stories coming to the highlight this hour itself. But before all of that, let's quickly take a look at the headlines first. Iran claims multiple explosions heard across the country as West Asia war rages on. Trump's dire warning to Iran says, sign the deal or face the bombings. US warns strikes tonight will be strong and clear. Mamta loses grip of her party every passing day. More rebellions. 19 rebel MPs dump Mamta. Shatrughan Sinha, Yusuf Pathan go against Mamta Banerjee. TMC shoots down Congress measure. Buzz as the party crumbles weeks after rout. NDA show of strength in capital. 12 years of service as Pradhan Sevak. Resolution passed expressing gratitude. Prime Minister Modi rakes up Congress growth rate, slams Congress for slow-paced development, says Congress didn't act against terror, assures zero tolerance for terror. Vijay's Delhi Blitz. Tamil Nadu Chief Minister is to attend the Niti Aayog meeting today. Meet Sonia Gandhi in Delhi for the first time, sources say. Kharge Priyanka also present. Will the TVK then enter the India block 4? That remains to be a big question.

0: the details of this massive step that's been announced by the Modi government. It's an all-out ethanol fuel push that we see, where the excise duty has been scrapped on the higher ethanol mix. No excise duty on 22 to 30% ethanol blended petrol. Big ethanol blended fuel push that we see by the government. Big step to cut India's export burden at this given point. It's the pump price of ethanol blended fuel that could drop by as much as 3 rupees. Per litre. This is, in fact, amid an entire situation where we see fuel prices otherwise hiking up because of the entire war and the Strait of Hormuz blockade. Again, remember, April 1st is when the government came out with that notification that petrol with 20% mix of ethanol is what will be available at all stations. Now, what we are getting to learn is that anywhere between 22 to 30% mix of ethanol blended with petrol, that is, excise duties on that. So higher the rate of ethanol being mixed, we see the excise duties being scrapped on that as high as 3 rupees per litre, that is. Aishwarya Patil joining me on the broadcast with more details on the same. Aishwarya, very good morning to you. How are we looking at this very move in terms of both an ethanol blended petrol push, the ethanol fuel being pushed by this government, and also as an alternative method to grapple with the fuel crisis?
1: As you rightly mentioned, the government has extended the central excise duty exemptions towards 22% blended petrol, 25%, 27% and 30% ethanol, which is a significant policy step towards supporting higher ethanol blends, considering that recently we even saw a push towards flex fuel vehicles, ethanol, 85 blended ethanol. The first petrol pump was unveiled by Hardeep Singh Puri in New Delhi as well. So the move shows that higher ethanol blends kind of fuel are being given some sort of relief thereof.
0: Right, Aishwarya. We are definitely looking at alternative methods being pushed by this government to grapple with this crisis, the latest being the fact that excise duty has been scrapped on the higher ethanol mix blended, that is, with petrol. And this is after that April 1st notification of petrol with a 20% blend of ethanol being available at all stations. We've seen this, how the government has consistently been pushing up that ethanol blended petrol being made available to the consumers. And now with this move amid a fuel crisis, it comes out to be both a push toward using more of ethanol blended petrol as well as the fact that it's an alternative to the fuel crisis that we're looking at in the country.

Viewers, we are beginning the bulletin with our focus on breaking news with regards to the war that rages on in West Asia. Now, let's take you through some updates coming in from India. What we see is the government now coming out with a notification that petrol mixed with higher rates of ethanol, the excise duty on that shall be reduced. Now, by how much? Let me take you through

0: listeners, we're now taking you right back to the war zone itself in West Asia. This is, in fact, visuals that we will be bringing to you of Iranian missiles making it into Jordan. And what we're looking at is massive explosions having been reported at Al Azraq and Muwaffaq Sauti air bases in Jordan. According to Iranian state media, powerful explosions have been reported at the Al Azraq airbase and the Muwaffaq Sauti airbase in Jordan, both of which are known to host U.S. military personnel and support operations in the region. So what we're looking at is a retaliatory attack from the Iranian side after renewed strikes from the U.S. side. And this is with regards to U.S. assets in the Gulf region. And this is something we've witnessed in the initial months of the war, right back in the month of March, when we had seen right after Feb 28, when the first strikes were launched by the Israeli and the United States side upon Iran. We had seen this is how Iran was retaliating against the United States. Air bases belonging to the United States in the Gulf region being attacked consistently. Now we see after the ceasefire in April that was announced by Donald Trump himself, that ceasefire being violated with Iran and Israel again being caught up in an exchange just a few days ago. And now US, who was initially trying to come in between and negotiate between the two, they too have renewed their attacks on Iran. Trump, initially we were bringing to you these breaking news earlier in the morning itself about how Trump has made renewed warnings. In fact, even issued an ultimatum to Iran that either you come up and sign a deal or we will hit you very hard. But yes, this is the latest that we're picking up from that war zone. Gaurav Sawant joining me on the broadcast. Gaurav, a very good morning to you. Renewed attacks as we see in the last 48 hours playing out in that war zone. Iran yet again going back to their own tactics and strategies of countering these attacks from the US side. That is by hitting US assets in the Gulf region.
1: So this situation is very, very precarious in West Asia all over again. U.S. President Donald Trump seemed to indicate just 24 hours earlier that they're very close to a peace deal and that there could be a peace deal and that after the strikes, Iran had agreed to a peace deal or almost agreed to it. But the shooting down of the Apache helicopter and the retaliation has once again, had this area on the edge. So once the U.S. hit the Kesham Island, areas, Serek, Bandar Abbas, the South Pars gas complex in Bushehr province, just beyond that, the situation just started escalating. And what was the trigger? Iran being accused of downing that U.S. Apache helicopter, though the crew was rescued, but this was something that was seen as an escalation by the United States. U.S. does claim that it's an act in self-defense against what the U.S. claimed was unwarranted Iranian aggression. But look at how Iran has responded. Iran did not take it on its chin. Iran said it was carrying out retaliatory strikes. So there have been wave after wave of drone strikes on U.S. interests in the Strait of Hormuz and around and almost all across U.S. bases. And this shows that if the ceasefire, according to them, is holding, it's only in name. And there are counter strikes that are being carried out in Iran. Is not relenting because Iran is very clearly under the impression that it has the U.S. by the jugular because it controls the Strait of Hormuz and it has declared the Strait of Hormuz is shut once again, even though CENTCOM may claim it is open.
0: Right, Gaurav, do stay with us. As we were bringing our viewers that information about how there are particular regions in Jordan that have been hit at this given point by the Iranian missiles. Let me take you through those very visuals. This breaking news that we are bringing to you, viewers. Let's quickly take a look. Viewers, at this given point, we'll just take you through those visuals. How on camera we see the Jordan air defense system having been penetrated into by the missile strikes launched by Iran at this given point. You can see this is the Jordan skies that's been captured on camera where the missiles could be seen entering into the territory, penetrating the Jordan air defense system. Jordan air defense fails to thwart these missiles and intercept them. Iran strikes U.S. bases across Jordan. This is the very moment that an Iranian missile penetrated multiple layers of the air defense over Jordan, as per the IRIB. This is the footage that's been circulated by the Iranian state media at this given point, an Iranian missile being seen passing through the several interceptor missiles launched by the Jordanian air defense system before continuing on its very trajectory. Let me go back to Gaurav, who continues to be with us on the broadcast. Gaurav, you know, what really comes out to be concerning, yes, the ceasefire, it's probably just existing in name at this given point. If the entirety of the Gulf region is again brought back into the ambit of an escalating war, it's a problem that we see for the rest of the world, a cost that the rest of the world is already paying. But the escalations would truly, truly be very dangerous if it continues on the path that it has been for the last 48 hours.
1: The world is on edge. You're absolutely right. You know, look at how volatile oil prices are. The moment an attack happens, they go up by a couple of dollars, and then a statement is made by Donald Trump, and an effort is made to bring down the prices. Oil prices that usually were hovering between $60 and $70 a barrel shot up to $118, then came down to $96, then went up to $108, then came down to $98. So, it's yo-yoing, and it's adversely impacting the entire world. The number of crew that are stranded, ships that are being targeted. In fact, India has approached the United Nations. They've summoned U.S. diplomats. The manner in which U.S. struck a merchant vessel in which there were 24 Indian crew. Fortunately, the crew were rescued, but there are multiple ships that remain stranded in the Strait of Hormuz. America says Strait is open. Iran says it is not open. And, Iran has claimed that they have struck a hangar inside Jordan in which an F-35 Lightning aircraft of the United States, one of the most expensive aircraft in the world, they say the hangar was hit, the aircraft was hit. There are reports now in public domain that seem to indicate ever since this war started, close to 50 U.S. aircraft and drones have been damaged. And several aircraft have been written off, including, fighter jets and mid-air refuelers. So, yes, this war is in very precarious condition. Very recently, journalists asked the U.S. president, how is it that you say the ceasefire is still holding? What is your definition of a ceasefire? He said that in that part of the world, when you're just shooting at each other, when it's controlled shooting at each other, it is virtually like a ceasefire, or words to that effect. So that just goes on to show how precarious the situation right now is in West Asia.
0: Very true, Gaurav. Taking your point from there, Pranay Upadhyay also joining us on the broadcast at this given point. Pranay, this remains to be a big question at this given point. While Donald Trump was asked about what exactly defines a ceasefire, and he came up with that definition that Gaurav just mentioned about how a ceasefire, what a ceasefire essentially is described as in the West Asian region. But at this point, with the escalations that we're looking at, we're just steps away from a full-blown escalation or going back to the pre-April situation we saw in West Asia, with the entire Gulf region again being brought to the brink of a war.
2: Two aspects to it, Shreya. We are almost there at the pre-April situation, because both United States and Iran are hitting at each other. And in fact, Iran has expanded the scope of its retaliatory strike to many Gulf countries, including Bahrain, Kuwait, and as far as Jordan as well. And I'll get back to on this Jordan point, because there is a strategic importance of Jordan, that why Iran is hitting at Jordan. But as far as President Donald Trump is concerned, he has justification for every action of him. And in fact, in his viewpoint, it's the United States and it's his administration or his decisions winning at every point. So he can justify anything, that even the moderate firing is okay, even the retaliatory strikes are defensive strikes. And in fact, all the actions which he has ordered or authorized are justified and they are good for the region. But this does not happen that way. And in fact, that is the reason why neither the military conflict has yielded or has led to any kind of settlement between Iran Iran and the United States, nor the diplomatic negotiations have yielded any breakthrough so far. And that is the reason why the situation is becoming increasingly frustrating for President Donald Trump as well. And I think President Donald Trump has explicitly made it clear that, you know, why, what exactly he wants. And Iran knows it very well that the more they delay the sense of achievement or sense of victory for President Donald Trump, more frustrated he will be, and there will be a sense of defeat creeping in the U.S. Audience and in U.S. electorate. And President Donald Trump, who has set two different deadlines. Earlier, he thought that this entire conflict will be over by the Memorial Day, which has already passed, and almost a month after Memorial Day. And he has already set another deadline, which is believed to be the 4th of July, the 250th birth anniversary of the United States. And we are almost approaching, getting closer to that 4th of July deadline, and we do not see any breakthrough, any situation where both United States and Iran can come on the negotiating table and work out a formula, because still the hiccups, it's still the sticking points are around, and there is no solution. And let me add to this thing that why Iran has decided to hit at Jordan, which is geographically quite far from Iran, and the reason behind is that Jordan has the maximum number of the U.S. Patriot missile defense system, which not only gives a cover to Jordanian airspace and work as a defensive mechanism for Jordan, which is a close ally of the United States, but it also works as a buffer or a military security arrangement for the state of Israel as well. And that's why Iran, on the pretext of this retaliatory strike, want to hit out as far as Jordan and everywhere or wherever the U.S. military assets are in the region.
0: Very true. And Pranay, as you're mentioning about these the significance of these attacks that's taking place as to how this may have a consequence and lead to a broader escalation, let me take our viewers through more details coming in from the war front itself. Viewers, there's more breaking news coming in at this given point. Let's quickly take a look. So the West Asia currently is looking at a pre-April situation when we speak of the war expanding into the Gulf region. We're not just speaking about Jordan anymore, because there's also Kuwait that's come out to say that the Kuwaiti army says that their air defenses are engaging with hostile aerial targets. The Iranian claims have been saying that drone strikes targeted U.S. Fifth Fleet in Bahrain. So it's Bahrain, Kuwait and Jordan at this given point that's already been targeted and attacked by Iranian missiles already. So according to Iran's army, the operation was launched after what it described as a violation of the ceasefire and the attacks by the U.S. military on areas in southern Iran. Iran said that it will be using multiple destructive drones to target the U.S. Fifth Fleet based in Bahrain. Iranian military has claimed the drone attack targeted communication antennas linked to the U.S. Fifth Fleet. Iran also claimed that the radar installations associated with the Patriot air defense system were struck during this very operation. So this is where we stand. I have Pranay Upadhyay and Gaurav Sawant both with me. Gaurav, I'll just come to you first. So now it's not just Jordan alone, it's Kuwait, it's Bahrain, and the Fifth Fleet based in Bahrain of the United States that's being targeted by the Iranian side. Take us through the implications of that at this given point.
1: Iran's message to West Asian countries is very clear. It is counterproductive to have a U.S. base in your territory. Iran used to say it verbally earlier, but if you recall, when during the 12-day war, they had launched a symbolic strike at the United States at the Al Udeid Air Base, but subsequently, these are real strikes. So much so that the U.S. had to withdraw and relocate a large number of soldiers and assets. A large number of their assets have been destroyed across the region, from the United Arab Emirates to Saudi Arabia to Kuwait to Qatar to Bahrain. and Kuwait and Jordan, a lot of their assets, including drones, mid-air refuelers, other aircraft, they've been targeted. Iran has claimed they've targeted a U.S. destroyer and one of their unmanned boats, drone boats and small boats, they've targeted a destroyer. They've claimed they've targeted an aircraft carrier. Both allegations that have been denied by the United States of America. However, there is a larger message that they're trying to send out that if the U.S. Is there, the targets, those countries will be targeted. Oil refineries, oil and gas assets, they've been targeted. This puts this entire region in a very precarious situation. And only a country like the United Arab Emirates has been able, in a small way or in a certain way, to hit back to send across a message. Now, will this lead to a wider escalation in the days and weeks ahead? We still do not know. But look at how it's adversely impacted economy across the region, and especially countries like the UAE, where places like Dubai and Abu Dhabi were seen as safe haven for business, for trade, for tourism. Their economy has taken a big hit. And that is why the apprehension is that the war could spiral out of control once again.
0: Right, Gaurav. Pranay, before I come to you, let me just take our viewers through this information that we're learning of. The Kuwait reports coming in from Kuwait have come out to say that Kuwait temporarily has closed their airspace due to the Iranian attacks, and flights have been diverted. This is the Kuwait Civil Aviation Authority. Pranay, coming back to you, we see, as we were speaking of pre-April situations, while things may have had started inching a bit towards normalcy, of course, not completely towards it, one would say, we see once again flights being diverted in from this very region, civilian life and infrastructure in the Gulf region itself coming under attack yet again. So this is, if not a full-scale escalation, definitely a step closer as we speak with every passing development.
2: Shreya, the moment missiles and drones are flying in any airspace, the civilian aircraft will obviously avoid that area. And logically and consequently, this thing has happened that, the moment this conflict reignited in the region, the civil aviation sector of the entire Gulf region is getting impacted because of that. And if you see that airspace of this entire region is impeded in for last over 100 days, because still the normalcy hasn't returned to the airspace of Gulf countries. But if you see what exactly is happening here, in fact, Iran is also trying to hit back to show that they still have the firepower. Also, they're trying to exhibit to the world that they cannot have a negotiation in the middle of intimidating actions by the United States. In fact, the U.S. naval blockade, which President Donald claims to be working as a steel wall, and it is impenetrable. They will not let any ship. And in fact, the intention of the United States is to make Iran capitulate, to succumb to that pressure, to choke Iran for every trade they do. And that is the reason why Iran is also hitting back and trying to show that they are not only withstanding this pressure, they still have that firepower. So it's basically a competitive brinkmanship that who blinks first. We do not know because there is a mounting pressure. But the worst part here is that many countries and many economies, including economy of India, Japan, China, Southeast Asian countries like Indonesia, Malaysia, Singapore, South Korea, many countries are reeling under the pressure, resultant the pressure which is generated by this West Asia conflict, because not only the energy supplies are getting impeded, but also the fertilizer crisis is mounting in the world. Besides that, the essential chemical supplies are also getting impacted because of this conflict. And so far, there is no breakthrough. That is the most worrying thing. The thing which Gaurav was also mentioning just a while ago, that with every shot which is getting fired in the region, there is an escalation. escalation of the crude oil prices. And, it is getting increasingly difficult to manage this conflict. And this is mounting all the world agencies, including the International Energy Agency, including the World Food Program, including the WHO and the United Nations. Everyone is expressing their concern with the increasing, time period of this conflict. There is a mounting pressure on the global economy, and the worst impact is being suffered by the global south.
0: There is definitely a lot that's riding on what steps that both sides take at this given point from here, whether it's a full-blown escalation or whether there's a possibility of negotiations or at least talks continuing between the two sides. Gaurav and Pranay, thank you for setting context to all of these developments. On that note, viewers, we have more breaking news coming in on this very front. Let's quickly take a look. So, viewers, we are bringing to you breaking news with regards to one of Trump's comments. And this time it's with regards to the inflation that's been caused from this very war. It's a bizarre take that we hear from the President of the United States, where he comes out to say, "I love inflation." Trump shrugs off the latest inflation data. It's a blunt three-word response that he says, "I love inflation." The world, viewers, is battling crude price shock, but the US president seems oblivious of his action and even the global impact it has. In fact, to not play down the effect or the impact of what he said, but one may be reminded of a pop culture reference here from a very popular show, The Mad King, that title that we've heard of oftentimes from a certain show, that reminds us of that very label when we hear the US president making comments of this sort. Amid a raging war, we can almost see a second leg of this war just beginning as we speak. Now, let's quickly take a look as to what Trump has said when he spoke about inflation as we speak.
3: Are you concerned, Mr. President, about the latest inflation number which came out this morning? Could that be a...
4: No, I love it. The numbers were great. You know what I really love? I love the inflation
3: number. Are you concerned, Mr. President, about the latest inflation number which came out this morning? Could that be a...
4: No, I love it. The numbers were great. You know what I really love? I love the inflation.
0: Now, viewers, while Donald Trump seems to be cheering on inflation, and let's take you through and give you a clearer picture of what the world may actually be looking at. That's the US president says he loves inflation. Where is the world headed if this war indeed is to escalate from this very point? For Trump, it's "I love inflation," but the implications of the world for the rest of the world, it's soaring prices of essential goods. When we speak of fuel prices increasing, it won't just be affecting fuel prices in terms of inflation for the consumers. Every commodity out there will be looking at a price hike. And that's something already several countries across the world and developed nations as we speak are paying the price of. Number two, in terms of implication for the rest of the world, we would be seeing is a global energy supply chain that's disrupted. It already has been disrupted for the past 3 months, ever since the war began towards the end of February and beginning of March, when the Strait of Hormuz was first declared shut by Iran. And this will only intensify further. This disruption, this chain of disruption will only intensify further. But Trump says he loves inflation. Implication for the world, number three that we will take you through, economies slowing down. All the countries across the world. Remember, this is a world that's already faced a pandemic. This is a world that's already faced several global disruptions because in terms of economy, that is, we are speaking, given that there have been several wars one after the other, but none probably having led to a consequence of this kind, where an important chokehold like the Strait of Hormuz has come to a standstill, bringing down the rest of the world's energy supply to a disruptive mode completely. And if we look at markets, on the other hand, they have been crashing all across the world. Billions have been wiped out. And this is not just economically speaking, but also militarily speaking. The amount that's already been cashed out in this war is unbelievable. With Trump, let us tell you, making more demands from the Congress in terms of defense budgets to be pushed higher at this given point. That is information we'll be taking you through next. But yes, Again, the person has to say, the U.S. president has to say that he loves inflation. That is where we stand at this given point of time in terms of how things have been proceeding from the U.S. side as well as the Iranian side as we speak of a war and the cost of which the whole world is paying. On that note, let's take you through all the developments that we have so far brought to you in terms of day two of this massive escalation after the West Asia war reignited. Explosions were reported in Iran's multiple regions, including Keshem and Hengam, after the U.S. launched a fresh wave of military strikes against the country, marking a further escalation in tensions between Washington and Tehran. U.S. military released a fresh video of the attack. In the video released by the U.S. Tomahawk can be seen fired from the USS Michael Murphy. Trump, in an interview to U.S. media, claimed that he will bomb Iran if it fails to make a deal. Trump, meanwhile, claimed that U.S. fighter jets operated over Iranian skies and that Iran requested him to stop the bombing. Trump also said that Israel had no role to play in the latest attacks on Iran. Trump also warned that Iran will be hit hard again if they provoke and that he was really close to making a deal. Trump has warned Iran, saying that he will attack Iran very hard and that Iran should sign the deal at this given point. Trump also said that he may knock out bridges and power plants in Iran. Trump also claimed that Iran agreed to not having nuke weapons and that the deal was fully negotiated, but it's only a signature that has to be made.
5: We're attacking them very hard. We have the right to do that. You know, they shot down a very incredible, actually an incredible machine. And at first they said they didn't do it. Then they admitted they did. Sort of easy because we have the bomb. We actually have the bomb. Got very lucky that bomb didn't explode. That bomb was lodged in a helicopter. It didn't explode. It was on fire, but it didn't explode. It's just those two guys, they knew how to fly, but they got very lucky. And then we had the unmanned boat going very, very fast at speeds that you wouldn't want to go. That's why it's unmanned, I guess, because nobody can go in that. But they rescued. So both people are, fortunately, the pilots are okay. I gave them a break at the request of Pakistan. The field marshal and the prime minister of Pakistan are great. We stopped them from going to war with India. You would have had a nuclear war if it wasn't for me. But they became friendly to me, very friendly, and they're close to Iran, and they worked, and they still are working on trying them to do what's right. But we want a deal that's meaningful. We want a deal that works.
6: Those strikes that'll happen tonight will be strong. They will be clear. If they haven't happened tomorrow night, they will be strong and they will be clear. And throughout, Iran has an opportunity to make a deal. CENTCOM, Central Command, will be busy tonight, because President Trump said we will be hitting Iran hard, and we will be. They've been tap, tap, tapping. You can see when someone's trying to tap, tap, tap on a deal. Instead, they're going to have tap, tap, tap bombs dropping on key facilities in Iran from the United States of America.
0: Speaking of the attacks that's taken place on the Iranian territory, let's take you through what all has been hit by the U.S. forces so far. Remember, as we speak, the attacks have strongly focused on the coastline of Iran, and this is southern Iran as we speak. Now, first up, we see Keshem Island that's been hit, and we'll take you through that very map. As we've pointed out, those very regions, a lot of these regions, remember, line the Strait of Hormuz itself, starting with Keshem Island. It's located in Hormuz, and it's a radar site that's been hit as we speak. On the other side is Sirik, which is a port city on the Strait of Hormuz that's also been attacked by the U.S. forces. Again, all of these regions you'll see is right at that curve and that bend of the Strait of Hormuz, that short, narrow strait that we see, it's lining that very region. Bandar Abbas next. We see it's a naval and commercial port near Hormuz again. Next up, we've seen the Jass County, which is also near the Strait of Hormuz. And this is, in fact, near the Strait of Hormuz entry point itself. Goruk, it's a coastal radar site again, like Keshem that we see has been hit earlier. Hengim, which is Iran's drone base, it's a network of underground missile batteries that we see has also been hit by the U.S. forces at these given points. So this is the coastline that's been targeted by Iran as we speak. And on that very note, viewers, we will be taking you through the details of More news coming in as the West Asia war continues to rage on.

So, viewers, there are several developments taking place as we speak of this war. Day two of these escalations continuing as we speak. It's Donald Trump in several of his comments, not just about the latest attacks, but also about the truce deal that had almost been negotiated upon between these two sides that we're speaking of. Let's quickly take you through what's happening on that very front. Iran is continuing to, in fact, slam Trump over those very claims of a truce deal. In the latest, it's Iran that said that Trump's claim of a deal was completely false. Iran said that none from the US had contacted Iran over any deal and that Trump was making false claims. Tehran also said that US was taking cover to avoid war and that Iran will respond to US aggression. Iran also said that no political blackmail will be working on them. Meanwhile, Iran's armed forces have launched retaliatory operations, which we've been bringing to you consistent information about, against US military targets, that is, in the Gulf region itself, be it in Bahrain, Jordan, Kuwait. So far, those are the places that have been hit in response to the fresh American military aggression. IRGC shot down an American MQ-9 drone near the Strait of Hormuz amid the intensifying military clashes. Iran's armed forces claim that they dealt a heavy blow to U.S. bases and assets in the region that were origin of American aggression against Iran. And Iran has also warned the U.S. that its most recent spate of attacks on southern Iranian areas will not be going unanswered. So this is where it all stands at this point. We're showing you visuals of those latest attacks, retaliatory attacks that in fact have penetrated through the air defense systems, be it in Kuwait, be it in Jordan, and even in Bahrain, where Iran has very clearly said their target is the 5th Fleet of the United States, which has already been hit, and they want to completely demolish it at this given point. On that note, let me take you through some more analysis of what Iran's retaliation looks like to these U.S. strikes and where all it is that they've hit so far. As we were just speaking of the U.S. 5th Fleet in Bahrain, that seems to be one of the most crucial of targets for Iran at this given point. If we speak of Jordan, U.S. Al-Azraq base in Jordan has been hit by the Iranian side. These are U.S. assets in this very region that's being targeted by the Iranian side. Again, that's the strategy that they had taken up pre-April when they were consistently coming out to counter the attacks from the U.S. side. And we see a continuation of that after these renewed attacks from the U.S. side on Iran. Again, U.S. Command and Control Center in Jordan has also been hit. This is the region that we're speaking of, that we've replicated for you. If we speak of U.S. MQ-9 drone that's been shot down over Bushehr, this is again close to a coastal region. These are again all claims by Iran. A lot of these visuals that have been released by the Iranian media itself as we speak of these very attacks at this given point of time in retaliation to the U.S. attacks on the Iranian territory. Now, while we speak of these attacks, counterattacks, it is one particular stretch, and it's a waterway, it's a chokehold, that still remains to be the biggest flashpoint of this war, which is the Strait of Hormuz. And that we see both Iran and the U.S. continuing to stake their claim over. The Iranian forces claim that Hormuz has been shut and warned that any vessel trying to cross the strait will be hit and hit strong. Slamming the U.S., the Iranian forces said that the U.S. thinks it can make the sacred Hormuz unsafe and warned that it would turn the entire region into hell for America. Meanwhile, the U.S. continued to strike targets in the Hormuz region. U.S. forces claim to have hit Keshem Island, Hengam Island and Bandar Abbas. The U.S. also countered Iran's claim, saying that the strait remains open and that vessels, including commercial ships and oil tankers, are continuing to pass through the very waterway. So this is where it all stands when we speak of that crucial Strait of Hormuz, which has been one of the biggest flashpoints since the very beginning of this war, as we speak.

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0: Welcome back, viewers, and we're shifting our focus to the domestic arena at this given point as we speak. Breaking news coming in from the state of Karnataka as we speak, and this is with regards to the Gruhalakshmi scheme, where every woman in a household is promised 2,000 rupees. Now, government, the state government, has cut down around 1 lakh women in the Gruhalakshmi scheme itself, is what we are given to understand. Why? The reason that's been cited by the government, they say that many were dead and many were still being, and the money was still being deposited in their very accounts. Many women were even paying income tax and still receiving the amount from the government. These discrepancies are the reasons that have been cited by the government for cutting away or doing away with as many as 1 lakh women in that very list of beneficiaries from the Gruhalakshmi scheme. These have in fact been streamlined. Further, government is mulling on having biometrics being implemented for women receiving the very amount. Now, on this very story, we have a reaction first. Let's quickly listen in from what the Chief Minister of Karnataka has to say on this before we proceed with more details.
1: ಅದೆಲ್ಲ ನಂಗೆ ಗೊತ್ತಿಲ್ಲ. ಗೃಹಲಕ್ಷ್ಮಿದು ಏನಾಗಿದೆ ಅಂತಂದ್ರೆ ಕೆಲವರೆಲ್ಲ ಸತ್ತೋಗಿದ್ದವರೆಲ್ಲ ಅವ್ರು ಬೇರೆಯವ್ರು ತೆಗೆದುಕೊಳ್ತಾ ಇದ್ದಾರೆ. ಆಮೇಲೆ ಬೇರೆ ಬೇರೆ ಫೋನ್ ನಂಬರ್ಸ್ ಕೊಟ್ಟಿದ್ದಾರೆ. ನಾವು ಬಾಗಿಲು ಕೊಟ್ಟು ಇದರಲ್ಲೆಲ್ಲ ಚೆಕ್ 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
0: So on that very note, Nagarjun Dwarkana joining me on the broadcast with more details. Nagarjun, a very good morning to you. You know, when we speak of this very news that's now coming in, 2,000 rupees that was promised by the government, now we see discrepancies being flagged of the beneficiaries who were getting this very money, who were probably not even eligible for it, given that some were paying income tax and yet receiving the money, others who were not even alive, but still the money was being deposited in their accounts.
2: True. In fact, over the last 3 years, many have been dead and declared dead as well. And these families were still receiving money from the government, 2,000 rupees per month in the same name as well. That's the reason why the government has done a review and found such around 1 lakh discrepancies found across Karnataka, which saves around 22 crores for the government exchequer. Either the phone number was wrong, account holder name was wrong, or people have been dead and many people have come into the bracket of income tax, which is not the valid criteria for receiving the money. And now the government has said that they have removed around 1 lakh people from the beneficiary list from Gruhalakshmi because they don't meet the required criteria or set benchmark of either not being past the income tax bracket, and also just 1 person can receive per home, 1 woman per home. And now the government also has specified that if someone has passed away, the family themselves can re-nominate 1 woman from the family, and then that person can take the money. The beneficiaries will still continue, but 1 lakh has been streamlined at this point.
0: Right, Nagarjun. So yes, this is, viewers, what we are looking at. This is the state of that very scheme that's been, remember, D.K. Shivkumar, now the Chief Minister of Karnataka, the government under him, comes out to in fact look at this very scheme that had initially been launched under the Siddaramaiah government. As the Chief Minister, when the Congress first came into power in 2023, the Gruhalakshmi scheme being one of those schemes that had been brought in as a welfare measure for the women in the very state. And this is what we're looking at this given point. But of course, let us also tell you this. Politics has already started playing out on this very story. We have Bharat Shetty from the BJP joining us on the broadcast. Mr. Shetty, thank you for speaking to us on India Today and a very good morning to you. Very good firstly, morning. The BJP already attacking the D.K. Shivkumar government over Gruhalakshmi scheme. How are you looking at it, and what does your party have to say on the fact that it's being looked at and these discrepancies are being raised, so they have cut out 1 lakh names?
3: Seeing most of this, the people who are not receiving it right now, many of the people who are receiving Gruhalakshmi, they have suddenly stopped receiving it. So it is not done in a scientific way. What we have seen in the ground, it is not done in a scientific way. People who are deserving, they are not getting the Gruhalakshmi scheme. Gruhalakshmi, they are not getting it. Suddenly their BPL card is gone. Suddenly their APL has become BPL. and they have been cancelling BPL card of all eligible, many thousands of eligible people. In my own constituency, I know hundreds of people have lost their BPL card. Now, the problem is not only Grahalakshmi. What has happened is, to save money, they have made all the BPL cards into APL cards. And these people who were previously having BPL cards are not eligible for Ayushman Bharat, because the government has taken stand to right, left and center. They have cancelled all the BPL cards to save money on the Grahalakshmi. This has affected those people who are eligible for Ayushman Bharat. Now for medical treatment, they are going to private hospitals. They are running from pillar to post. And it's a very bad state for people who used to use Ayushman Bharat. Now in APL, they get only 30% off on the Ayushman Bharat. And this is a very sad thing. And they have, in the pretext of removing this BPL cards, what they have done is, they have stopped the pension schemes for old age and for widow pension scheme, for old age pension scheme, and even handicapped pension scheme. They have removed the pension scheme for thousands of people. People who used to get 800, 1,000 or according to their this thing, whatever the scheme was, they have stopped getting. Now, old people who are getting, who don't have any family support, who are getting around 700,000 per month from the government since years together. Now, this government has cancelled all their BPL cards, just saying that either you are not eligible for BPL, or you are taken the ration last month, and they have done this all over the state. This is a very sad situation. Mm. It is not only about Grahalakshmi, it is affecting other schemes also.
0: Mm. Mr. Shetty, just I would request you to just stay back with us. I would want to take our viewers through what the BJP has in fact come out to say in terms of the reaction, the first few reactions that have come in terms of this entire move that's now been brought under DK Shivkumar's governance. Viewers, let's quickly take you through what the BJP has said now. So as politics has been peeking over this now, we see the BJP slamming the Congress government in Karnataka and saying that this is the true face of the very Congress government in the state. And this is what the BJP has said while attacking DKS over the Grahalakshmi scheme, that the Grahalakshmi before polls is now ineligible after. This is the true face of Congress being exposed. New harassment on the pretext of biometrics. Is this Congress's women empowerment indeed? Women made vote bank now snatching their rights. These are some of the questions that's been raised by the BJP to the DK Shivakumar government at this given point on this entire move. Mr. Shetty, coming back to you, you know, while we understand the fact that these are the questions that you raised to the Congress in power in Karnataka, I would want you to, however, throw some light on why is it that you're calling the biometric system a harassment in this entire matter? Because the digitization of schemes is something which the BJP has long supported and brought into effect even at the central level. So why not allow the scheme to maybe digitized at the state level as well, so that matters can be, the process can be streamlined online?
3: Hello?
0: Yes, Mr. Shetty, if you could hear me.
3: Okay. The question was for me. Okay, fine. Now, we are not against the digitization of all these things. It is already digitized. You have to use your Aadhaar card to claim all these things. And in the ration shop also, your thumb biometric is taken. It is already digitized. Now, what is happening is, they are telling the village accountants and the ground level officers of the government to go and cancel all the BPL cards. Right, left and center, they are not using any scientific method. They are just doing it, and they are telling, we are doing a re-verification drive. Listen to this, re-verification drive. And by doing this tactic is to artificially pause and reduce the list of beneficiaries, because they are not able to fulfill their promise. Last 2 months, in March, it was raised in the assembly, the Grahalakshmi scheme was not given to the people of Karnataka. Nobody received it for 2 months. Then we raised it in the assembly that it amounts to around 5,000 crore odd.
0: Right, we will get that. We will try and get that reaction from Mr. Shetty in completion. But right now, viewers, this is where this entire story stands so far in the state of Karnataka. And on that very note, we will be wrapping up this bulletin right here. However, do stay tuned to India Today as we come back with more news and updates into the next hour. Thank you for tuning in.

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7: But attacks that the Republican president lacked any authorization from Congress to issue, and that the U.S. State Department and U.S. Citizenship and Immigration Services could not implement it. In December 2025, a different federal court in Washington, D.C. had upheld the fee hike brought by the U.S. Chamber of Commerce.
8: These federal judges are really giving us a hard time. It's really crazy what's going on with the court system. They are giving us a very, very hard time, and they shouldn't be doing it. They're hurting our country very badly.
7: In September 2025, Trump hiked the fee for application of H-1B visa from an average of $2,000 to $100,000. This fee was to be paid by employers who need to sponsor skilled immigrants for work in the U.S. The policy aimed to discourage companies from using the program, which the Trump administration saw as displacing American workers. Trump, during his first term, signed an order to scale up scrutiny of visa applications and detect any frauds. Indian immigrants constitute a large section of H-1B visa holders in the U.S. According to our data, around 70% of H-1B visas were approved for Indian workers in 2024, followed by the Chinese, who were at a distant 11-12%. According to news agencies, rejection rates for H-1B visas soared to 24% in 2018, compared to 5-8% under the Obama administration and 2-4% under the Joe Biden-led government. But the verdict by the federal court is being seen as a major boost to Indians seeking to work in the U.S. Sources say the order could be challenged in an appellate court. With Mahashweta Lala, Bureau Report, India Today.

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1: 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Where are you? CP Plus. Upar wala sab dekh raha hai. Bank of Baroda. India's international bank.

0: very top of the segment. We have breaking news coming in. It's a brazen Haryana murder that's been caught on camera. Haryana gym operator gunned down. And Hansi Shocker is what we are looking at. This is gym owner shot dead, and that's been caught on camera, on a CCTV, that is. It's a brazen daylight murder. 10 rounds, as many as 10 rounds fired in just a matter of 5 seconds. Attackers in helmets seen coming in, riding a particular bike, that is. And then they just flee after the murder, as has been seen in this CCTV footage acquired from the nearby area where this murder took place. It's in Hansi in Haryana. Morning workout that's turned out bloody indeed. This is a gym operator that was attacked. We have Kamaljeet Sandhu joining us on the broadcast with more details. Kamaljeet, very good morning to you. It's a brazen attack, a cold-blooded murder in broad daylight that we see. What are the details that you're gathering, and is there any motive that's come to light so far?
1: Bloody start as far as Thursday is concerned. This is in Hansi near the Fountain Chowk or the roundabout where this gym was located. And you actually see in the CCTV footage that early morning, the gym enthusiast along with the trainer who was shot at, they were exercising. It would have been any other normal day. But that's when two motorbike-borne assailants came in. They fired mercilessly, and we've been told 10 gunshots were fired and was killed on the spot. We saw all those people fleeing away and then coming right back after the motorcycle-borne assailants had fled away, trying to revive him, but he had been shot dead. The police came in, and we've been told that this gym operator had recently got married. It was a love marriage, and it seems the police is investigating very much on those particular lines as to whether this has something to do with honor killing or some sort of an association related to marriage, or which was a love marriage. And this is what has really shocked people of Hansi, the sort of merciless killing, which seems like a targeted killing. I remember the police has already reached the spot. The investigating, as far as CIA is concerned, the forensic team, they're all at the spot. They're all investigating and collecting clues. And we know at least 10 rounds have been fired. But the sort of law and order situation, whether it's Punjab or Haryana in this regard, it's gone downhill with easy access to weapons. This is where targeted killings are on the rise. There are also gangsters who are running at large. And big question mark coming in as to how, right in broad daylight, this kind of a murder is taking place.
0: Very true, Kamaljeet. Several questions coming to the forefront, and definitely one of the questions right at the top would be with regards to law and order in the state and especially in this very region. Viewers, before we move on from the story, we would just want you to take a look at these visuals. It's a CCTV footage that's been acquired by the investigators. You can see it's a typical morning routine that they were engaging in. Along with the gym operator, several others training with him with certain exercises. And suddenly there's a bike being ridden by two of them wearing helmets, and one just gets off that bike. 10 rounds, as many as 10 rounds being fired at the gym operator, who just falls face down onto the ground. And then the two riding the bike just leave the very place. This is what we see in this very CCTV footage, the cold-blooded murder that's been caught on camera. And we'll keep a very close watch on what the investigation reveals. But so far, that's all that we have for you on this story. On that note, we are now shifting our focus to Chief Minister Vijay leaving Tamil Nadu Bhavan for Niti Aayog meeting. Tamil Nadu Chief Minister Vijay is to attend the Niti Aayog meeting shortly from now, day after meeting Sonia and Rahul in Delhi. What we are learning about the Tamil Nadu Chief Minister C. Joseph Vijay leaving from Tamil Nadu Bhavan. Now, these are visuals that are now coming in. He will be attending the 11th Governing Council meeting of Niti Aayog today. This is what we are bringing to you details of, latest visuals of him leaving the Tamil Nadu Bhavan on his way to attending the Niti Aayog meeting that's been slated for him. He is in the national capital at this given point of time. He will be attending the 11th Governing Council meeting. These are the latest visuals of him leaving Tamil Nadu Bhavan. Remember earlier, He's already met with Sonia Gandhi and Rahul Gandhi, and that has brought in a lot of speculations with regards to whether the TDK is then slated to join the India bloc. Well, these are questions coming to the forefront at this point of time, but to get more details, we have Amit Bhardwaj joining us on the broadcast. Amit, very good morning to you. Fresh visuals coming in of Chief Minister Vijay leaving Tamil Nadu Bhavan. Just take us through the details.
2: Good morning, Sriya. This would be his first meeting as Chief Minister of Tamil Nadu in Niti Aayog. And this is the Governing Council meeting, which is slated to begin from 9:15 in the morning. And it will continue post 5 p.m. today as well. So all chief ministers from different states of the country would be sitting together, deciding the policy, finance and other aspects for the country, the development metrics for the country. So what is very important for Tamil Nadu in this particular case is that whether the friction that we had seen between Tamil Nadu state government and the central government, the state versus center battle that was going on between several of the states, including Tamil Nadu, Kerala, West Bengal, and along back with Delhi as well, whether that will continue or we will see a change from here on, because TVK is fresh. There's a freshness that is associated with TVK. They have just started their party. They have come into the power. So will that also change the template for the state of Tamil Nadu as far as their relations with the center is concerned in terms of the federal structure? So that is a big question. Why I'm saying that? Because, there has been a certain amount of shyness as well on the part of Chief Minister Vijay, whether he's willing to join India bloc or not. He's ally of the Congress party. If he joins the India bloc, there will be larger agendas of the India bloc, which possibly will not suit TVK at this point in time, because they are they should be and they would be rather focused on governance. Back to you.
0: Very true, Amit. Thank you for bringing us all those details and context to this very meeting that will take place just shortly from now. On that note, viewers, let me now go across to Sakshi Batra of Business Today TV with all the updates of the markets in this business show. Sakshi, a very good morning to you and over to you.
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0: A very good morning, dear viewers. You're watching the Business Today show with me, Sakshi Batra. This is where I get you all the stock market opening action on the Lal Street. First up, let's take a look at what's hot in the corporate and the financial world. India waives excise duty on petrol blended with higher ethanol. Petrol containing 22 to 30% ethanol will now be exempt from excise duty as per the government notification. Oil marketing and ethanol stocks are in spotlight today. Wall Street closes sharply lower with major indices falling up to 2% as fresh US strikes on Iran escalated tensions and also trigger risk-off sentiment across the board. Asian markets also slip while Brent crude jumps by near $95 a barrel amid fears of further escalation. Gold prices have fallen to over six-month lows in international trade amid rising West Asia tensions. COMEX gold is around $4,112 per ounce, while silver is trading at $64 per ounce. Higher oil prices and inflation concerns have lifted the bets on higher for longer US rates, weighing on the sentiment. Silver also slipped as geopolitical risks have intensified. SpaceX IPO sees strong demand, reportedly more than over four times oversubscribed right ahead of the pricing on June 11. The company is now offering shares at $135 each, valuing it at around $1.8 trillion, with trading expected starting Friday. RBI issues final directions on bank lending to REITs and InvITs, settling in stricter eligibility norms and exposure caps. Banks can now lend only to SEBI-registered trusts with at least 80% operational revenue-generating assets, with exposure capped at 49% and fully secured structured repayments. Rules effective starting October 1st, 2026. We'll start off with the big breaking news on your screens, viewers, and this is with regards to the Indian rupee. The rupee has opened lower by 25 paise. The rupee is now trading at 95.52 against the dollar. Remember, also right against 95.27 per dollar that we had ended the session yesterday with. As far as the rupee is concerned, we have seen some more weakness starting the session today, about 25 paise as far as the rupee weakness is concerned against the dollar at this point in time. Meanwhile, we'll also look at how the markets have settled in the GIFT Nifty. Indications have been towards the negative side and the markets in the pre-open trade have settled at 23,104. There could be a weakness starting this session of 110 points, viewers. About a half odd percent lower for the markets is what we are given to understand. Most of the sectors could actually start the session on a lower note, with some gains that could be seen maybe in the power-related stocks is what we are given to understand as well. But let's also look at the precious metals that continue to decline in early trade. MCX gold is down 1300 rupees and now it's trading at 1.47 lakh rupees per 10 grams. Look at MCX silver, that's also slipped by about 2700 rupees, trading now at 2.33 lakh rupees a kilo as well. So the constant sell-off and pressure continues as far as gold and silver are concerned. We also have our special guest joining in, Gaurang Shah, Senior Vice President Geojit Investments is now with us. We also have Shail Bhatnagar, our own editor for markets on Business Today Television, also joining in. Warm welcome to both of you. I'm going to be coming across to you, Gaurang, to first take a view on the markets, the overhang of the escalated tensions in West Asia and further weakness on the rupee as well.
1: Thank you so much, Sakshi, for having me on your show this morning. Good morning to all your viewers, to you and to my good friend, Shail. A small disclosure before I go any further, all recommendations that I'll be sharing with you this morning on your show, they're part of our fundamental research team recommendations from a long-term point of view. Our company, Geojit, or myself, we don't have any kind of personal investments, no financial interest, no conflict of interest, but we share similar investment ideas with our clients. They might have their investment interest. So I think, Sakshi, with respect to the geopolitical situation and the statements and the proposals, counter-proposals, refusal, living in denial, if I can say that, and more than important, the statements or the tweets made by President Trump on Truth Social. We are days closer to the deal and then suddenly you have a very unpleasant situation unfolding. So my sense, this is my personal view, Sakshi, it will get resolved when it has to get resolved.
2: we worrying about it and we thinking too much about it is not going to help. And one of the most important thing that I've mentioned earlier is there is something called element of trust, Sakshi. US does not trust Iran. Iran does not trust US. So when that trust factor is missing, how come you are thinking of coming together on a table and signing a peace deal according to President Trump? Everything is a deal. So let's wait and watch. I think the worst could be behind us unless and until there is something extraordinary that happens which spooks the world. We have to live with this present scenario for a couple of days and weeks, possibly months. The sooner it gets resolved, the better it is. But my sense is that the markets have possibly found a bottom, at least for now. We are defending 23,000, 23,100 quite strongly. And yesterday's reaction was, if you actually go to see, we started off very strong. But the last hour and a half, we lost all the positivities and we ended in red. So I think today we might test the lower bottom and recover.
0: Okay, got that. Let's also focus on the big news that, viewers, it's important for all of you to know. India has taken another step to deepen its ethanol blending program, exempting the petrol blended with 22% to 30% ethanol from multiple central excise duties. The move extends tax incentives beyond the E20 program and is also aimed at accelerating the adoption of higher ethanol blends while reducing India's dependence on crude oil imports. For more on this, let me just go across to my correspondent Aishwarya Patil of Business Today Television to help us understand what this truly means. What can consumers expect starting from today as far as some excise duty relief is coming in for higher ethanol blends as far as petrol is concerned? Aishwarya.
3: Well, that's correct. According to the Gazette notification released by the Finance Ministry, ethanol 2022, 2023, 2024, 2025, 2027, and 2030 have been mentioned in this particular Gazette notification. And it says that the excise duty on all of these will be made nil. Now, this indicates a formal step towards removing tax barriers. The markets have opened and you see how OMCs yes. and some of the top stocks react to that. But as of now, there's no particular clarity as to why this move has been done. Although, you know, some of the ethanol players, distillers are saying that they had been asking for a higher blend to be available. 85 blend has already been unveiled by Hardeep Singh, the oil minister recently. This is an indication, a push towards some of these blends as well. Remember, India's requirement is only 1,100 crore liters, Minister had said earlier, but all of these ethanol producers have a capacity of almost 2,200 crore liters. So this is a push towards increasing the blend as far as petrol at the pumps is concerned. We'll see how OMCs get impacted per liter because of this excise will be further. That's something that we still have to ascertain.
0: Well, straight away, look at the markets, viewers. We have slipped lower below 23,100 mark, 122 points lower for the Nifty. So it's a weak start. Barring pharma index, that's showing you some slight strength and media stocks also slightly higher in trade. Rest, all of the pockets are weaker. India VIX is up by 0.8%, now trading at 15.7. That's where the fear index is indicating some more volatility today. IT stocks have declined. That's where the pressure is emerging from. 1.8% lower for the IT index. Look at real estate, PSU, banks and autos, over 1% losses for all of these sectors and indices that we are looking at. On the Nifty, when you look at the kind of pain points that are emerging are from, again, IT names, HCL Tech, Infosys. You also have auto names like Tata Motors Passenger Vehicles, Eicher Motors, M&M. Those are the ones that are showing you some weakness today. On the other hand, where some strength is being had, you can see ONGC from the upstream majors. You can look at Power Grid, ICICI Bank from the banking space, Sun Pharma from the pharma pack, showing you some strength in the session today. But it's a only the pharma index right now, 0.2% higher. Rest, all of the sectors are trending a little weak. Gaurang, to you, how do you see the markets open? And do you see further weakness from where we are at? We have tested 23,100 intraday today. How much more weakness do we expect from here?
2: Very difficult to say, tell you a level, Sakshi, because look, I think large part of the correction we saw yesterday, if you actually go to see the level at which we touched on the higher side, and by the time the market closed yesterday, That intraday correction was quite deep and sharp, and in the last hour and a half, as I was mentioning. With today's downward opening, I think we should possibly find a bottom. I'm assuming, Sakshi, it's very difficult to pinpoint a perfect level, but somewhere close to about 23,000, 23,050, we could possibly find a base and then possibly try to recover some lost grounds. Now, it's not going to be an absolute recovery, but at least we will be able to, you know, cover up and close, regain momentum and close somewhere close to about 23,150 to 23,200. I'm hoping this, and more importantly, I think the selling side number from the FIs have actually got a little bit more aggravated from Jan to date. I think it is somewhere close to about 3 lakh crores, correct me if I'm wrong, that the FIs have sold. And more than that, the domestic institutions have sold. So I would rather look at this situation as a glass half full rather than glass half empty.
0: Okay. In fact, Citi has also come out with a report where they have turned, in fact, bearish on the near-term sentiments on the Nifty as well. Citi has cut the Nifty 50 target to 26,000, down from its earlier target of 27,000. Although upside is still seen on financials, telecom, healthcare. They're also overweight on IT, metals and staples, but they're underweight on especially when we talk about the IT sector is what they're saying in their note. When we talk about the FIS sentiment, they constantly talk about how the weakness pertains amid the global risks, and those are some of the factors why they have lowered their now outlook for the Nifty to 26,000 odd levels right now. Let me go across to also Shell joining in. Shell, what is on top of your radar? The markets have opened with the tad weakness. We're only seeing pharma index up in the green, but rest all of the pockets are down. What is really catching your attention today?
4: Firstly, Gaurang, a very warm welcome. Our old world favorite Balrampur Chini is doing very well because of the changes that have happened in the world of ethanol. Remember, sugar players are no longer sugar players. They are ethanol producers, and that's in strength. We track 32 sugar companies. Keep an eye out on Balrampur Chini, Triveni Sugar, as also Dhampur and Dalmia Sugar. These are the stocks that should be in strength. Apart from that, Sakshi, there is nothing much to talk about. Advance decline is very negative. 600 shares versus 1,800 in the red. And it's an easy 1:3 favoring bull bears. Strong move coming into Aegis Logistics. There was an upgrade yesterday by a very well-known foreign brokerage. So keep an eye out on that one. Apart from that, it's a completely defensive market. Lal Pathlab, Blue Jet Pharma, you have Vijaya Diagnostics, Krishna Medical, all these hospital and quasi-diagnostic companies which have absolutely nothing to do with the West Asian conflict. They don't care whether diesel goes 2 rupees higher or petrol gets expanded by 25 paisa or LPG cylinder prices have raised. Absolute bullish rally across the world in the entire hospital space. We track 17. Many of them are at record highs. Very strong quarterly earnings and strength in profit as well as sales. Sakshi.
0: Okay, we'll take a view from Gaurang in a bit, but Prime Minister Narendra Modi, remember, will be chairing the very important 11th Governing Council meeting of Niti Aayog, bringing together chief ministers and lieutenant governors from across the country to discuss the roadmap for Viksit Bharat 2047 and inclusive human development as well. The high-level meeting comes at a time of heightened geopolitical tensions in West Asia and several pressing domestic challenges as well, making it a key platform for centre and state consultations on growth, on employment, governance and welfare priorities as well. For more on this agenda and the significance of this meeting, let me go across to Surbhi, who's been tracking this very closely as well. Surbhi, give us an understanding of the importance of this meeting, what all is going to be on the top agenda this time, and of course, what will be the implication of the meeting today?
5: So clearly, this meeting, which comes after a year, is at a time when, you know, there are several new state chief ministers, including Vijay in Tamil Nadu, Suvendu Adhikari in West Bengal, who are all joining the meeting. There's a new team at Niti Aayog led by Vice Chairperson Dr. Ashok Lahiri. And of course, it comes at a time when the government is just completing 12 years in power at the center and is keen to carry forward its reform agenda. So this time around, the focus is a lot more on, you know, inclusive development, jobs, skills, health, because these are all really important if you're looking at, you know, development and 2047 in terms of becoming an economic superpower. Also, there's so much focus on states in terms of deregulation, reforms. So these are some of the things that we expect will be discussed at the ongoing meeting, which I think is just about starting, and it's a day-long meeting. So we're seeing that. And of course, several of the new states with new governments are also keen on, you know, their own development agenda and aspirations and fund requirements. So that will, of course, be taken up as well.
0: Okay, thanks a lot, Surbhi. We'll keep an eye and, of course, keep taking all the views through the course of the day on Business Today as well as to what are the updates coming in from this meeting too. But Gaurang, to you, so many aspects that we've been discussing in terms of where the buying action is being seen. Shell pointed out the sugar stocks and the pharma stocks as well. The big story on the tax relief on ethanol, higher ethanol blended petrol. How are you looking at the opportunities for investors here?
2: So I remember Mr. Ambani saying that data is the new gold. Like oil is new gold. That way, Sakshi, I think ethanol is new gold now, right? And she rightly pointed out, these are no more sugar manufacturing companies. And sugar, I have always pointed one thing, yeah. Sakshi, is that sugarcane prices are controlled by government and sugar prices are controlled by government. And balance sheets were once upon a time deep in distress because of debt that they had on the balance sheet. But now things have improved to a great extent. As Shell rightly pointed out, we used to cover Balrampur at one point of time. Our targets were in place. We have no more further extended our coverage on the sugar sector because of certain uncertainty, which we feel could be hampering the performance. But yeah, ethanol, which is the new story for sugar manufacturing companies, and you know, the dependency on crude oil, natural gas, and reducing that by blending ethanol with petrol to a higher level and going forward if technology allows in other fuels, that will create a lot of demand for ethanol domestically. And more importantly, actually, I think liter of ethanol prices have also gone up to a great extent. So that has helped the sugar industry. So, we remain positive on this entire blending and reducing the dependency. But sugar sector as such, like I mentioned, Balrampur was the one. Currently, we don't have any coverage. So very difficult for me to comment on stock specific stocks.
0: Okay, but you talked about ethanol as a new gold. But what about gold itself? You and Shell are both extremely bullish on gold as always. So do let me know what's your thought on the recent cool off. Are you just going to go all out and buy gold at this point?
2: Well, Sakshi, I hope you remember it was, I think, about 8 months or a year back, I advised you to go and visit your family jewel and buy, or rather invest in gold, not in jewelry, because jewelry does not form the purity kind of purity you get in pure gold. So yes, remain positive on gold and silver both. Nowadays, you have a lot of various products to invest in. You can invest directly in physical gold, silver, but then that is the botheration of storing it. So you have alternatives in terms of gold ETFs, you have alternatives in terms of mutual fund units. And of course, in gold, you have gold sovereign bonds, which have again, the series have again been started by the government. So maybe, you know, gold is an asset class, Sakshi, gold and silver both. They will sit and they will not move for maybe a year, year and a half or two. But whenever they move, history is witness, they make up for all the lost ground. So my advice to all your viewers is that I always give this advice in our investor awareness program that suppose you have 100 rupees to invest, at least 15 to 20%, that is 15 to 20 rupees, should be allocated towards gold and silver, either mutual funds, ETFs, or gold sovereign bonds.
0: Absolutely. Thanks a lot then, Gaurang. And thank you, Shell, for being with us and for highlighting for all our viewers what exactly should be on top of the radar for the session today. We've started off on a back foot, but let's see how things really progress as far as the markets are concerned. And of course, you can be with us on Business Today to track the day's market coverage as well. It's a wrap on the Business Today show right here. But don't forget to tune in back at 3:05 p.m. when I'll be back for the closing edition on the Lal Street as far as markets are concerned. Thank you so much for watching.
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9: 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And that's the sound of a fraud alert from Wells Fargo flagging a charge for a pricey restaurant in Paris. Considering Claire isn't in Paris right now, that seemed odd to the bank and to Claire. Two taps later, Claire says nope to the charge and Wells Fargo is on the case. However you make money work, Wells Fargo can work with that.
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5: Because nobody goes into the depth. The purpose is not to oppose. The purpose is just not to let anything happen. Not one tribal is going to be dismissed. But there's a tide in the affairs of men, which taken at the flood, leads on to fortune. Omitted, all the voyages of their life are bound in shallows and in miseries. Yahi samay hai, sahi samay hai.

0: concerning story we're picking up from the national capital. It's the Bishnoi gang fury in Delhi yet again. It's a firing incident that's been reported from outside a gym that's been owned by singer Guru Randhawa. Singer Guru Randhawa on Bishnoi's radar now. On camera, Bishnoi gang opens fire outside the gym. Bishnoi gang claims gym owned by Guru Randhawa, and they have claimed responsibility for this very attack. Purported audio of Bishnoi gang member has been accessed. In the audio clip, we can hear them saying Randhawa is close to Salman Khan. Bishnoi gang also mentions this is just the trailer. India Today, however, still doesn't vouch for the audio authenticity. That is something that we have been able to access. Sources say Randhawa's gym link has still not been proven yet. It's a claim that's been made by the Bishnoi gang. This is, however, a gym in Delhi where we see a firing incident right outside that's taken place, and the responsibility has been claimed by the Bishnoi gang. Let's quickly take you through that audio clip that we've been able to access.
1: मैं अनिल पंडित लॉरेंस बिश्नोई ग्रुप था ये जो आज दिल्ली में गुरु रंधावा की जिम पर फायरिंग हुई है ये मैंने और मेरे भाई अरमन संधू ने करवाई है इसको पहले मेरे बड़े भाई एरी बॉक्सर ने कॉल करके समझाया था 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
0: On that note, Anshul Singh joining us on the broadcast. Anshul, a very good morning to you. Right at the beginning, we are hearing of the claims, firstly, that's been made in this entire audio message that, firstly, the gym has links to Guru Randhawa, the singer. However, what the broader question here is these attacks by the Lawrence Bishnoi gang members continue to take place, not just in one particular location, but across the country, even internationally speaking. Whoever is seen to be close to Salman Khan, they consider them to be a target on their list. Guru Randhawa now in that very list, and this is the attack we see coming to light.
2: Well, definitely over the past few days, in fact, over the past few years, since the time that we have seen that the entire Lawrence Bishnoi gang has gotten the limelight, several such instances have happened. In fact, in a few cases of similar instances, people actually claim to be a part of the Lawrence Bishnoi gang just to get that 2 minutes or 2 minutes of fame. But eventually in the investigation, it comes out that there is no direct connection. But this case that has happened specifically in Pashchim Vihar, this is a gym which goes by the name of 24/7 Gym. And it is being said that the franchisee of the gym is actually owned by Guru Randhawa. However, that is still not been verified by the Delhi police. The owner of this gym is actually a resident of Tagore Garden, and he has been contacted by the Delhi police. It is still being verified that if at all this gym has any direct or indirect connection with Guru Randhawa at this point in time. Now, this entire incident happened late last night when two people who were on a motorbike, they went ahead, fired several rounds outside the gym, in which one of the bullets actually went ahead and hit a glass wall of the gym. However, thankfully, there have been no injuries that have been reported. Post this, a social media post was made, and then an audio was also sent out and made viral on social media. And as we just heard, it was claimed that this entire incident was done by the members of the Lawrence Bishnoi gang. However, the authenticity of that video is still something that is being verified by the Delhi police. But yes, yet another shocking incident has happened out here in the national capital, where alleged members of the Lawrence Bishnoi gang have yet again gone ahead and shown their presence out here in Delhi NCR, even after several attempts that have been made by the Delhi police to actually end this gang culture out here in the national capital. But still, there is very little success that the Delhi police has met. This is what it seems after this entire incident has come to light.
0: Right, Anshul, thank you for bringing us all those details with regards to this recent firing incident that's been reported from the national capital and the responsibility being taken by the Bishnoi gang. We will keep a very close watch on how things do proceed on that very front. However, right now, we are shifting our focus to more news coming in. Shifting focus to the West Asia war situation. It's the IRGC that's now claimed strike destroyed US F-35, F-15, F-16 fighter jet locations. Iran says 12 ballistic missiles fired at Al-Azraq Air Base and Control Center. IRGC also claims it's a large number of US fighter jets that have been destroyed in their retaliatory missile attacks. Iran says strikes were response to the US attacks near Karaj, Nazar Abad and Peshawar. IRGC also accuses US of targeting recreation area, production complexes and military sites. This is what we're looking at. The IRGC vows operations will continue as long as enemy evil continues. Iran praises 100 days of resistance against US aggression. Al-Azraq Air Base identified by Iran as the key target in the retaliatory strikes. These are the latest details that we are bringing to you from the West Asia war front. These are the visuals of those retaliatory attacks, and from what the IRGC now has come out to claim, we see many that of the US jets that have been named by them, including the F-35, F-16, F-15, all of which, according to the IRGC, have been hit during these retaliatory attacks. And remember, it is in a precarious situation. These exchanges, firing exchanges that is taking place between both the Iranian side and the US side, basically US assets in the Gulf region, because what it is doing slowly is pulling back the Gulf regions, the neighboring Gulf countries in the West Asian region, back into a larger escalation of a war that we see. Probably a second phase of that war after the April ceasefire that had been declared, which only has now been violated initially between Israel and Iran. And now the US enters the picture with 48 hours of what we've seen attacks taking place between both sides. So it is a situation which is being very closely watched by the rest of the world as well, because the consequences of this war has been the cost of this entire war has been borne by not just the stakeholders involved in this war, but also the rest of the very world. So yes, these are the latest details that we're bringing to you. West Asia on the brink of a larger escalation yet again. Amid the Iran war and the Hormuz turmoil, India has taken a major step. India has removed excise duty on petrol blended with higher levels of ethanol, giving a major boost to the country's efforts to increase the use of alternative fuels and reduce dependence on imported crude oil. According to government, what we're learning is petrol containing 22% to 30% ethanol will be exempt from excise duty. The decision comes as India, the world's third largest importer and consumer of oil, continues to increase ethanol blending is part of its broader energy security strategy. By exempting petrol with higher ethanol content from this duty, the government is making such fuel blends more economically attractive for producers and suppliers. Meanwhile, its External Affairs Minister S. Jaishankar, once again, who's vouched for dialogue and diplomacy to end the ongoing crisis, reiterating that this is not an era of war. So, viewers, as we're speaking of this very news that we were bringing to you in details previously as well, let's take you through this push from the government for ethanol blended petrol. What are the highlights behind it? India waives the excise duty on petrol with a higher percentage of ethanol. Now, exemption is for petrol that will be containing 22 to 30% ethanol. Currently, it is from an April 1 order that has been issued by the government, we see ethanol petrol blended with 20% of ethanol that is available at all gas stations across the country. But this one that that's been waived, the excise duty that's been waived off for, will be containing 22% to 30%.

0: petrol. What are the highlights behind it? India waives the excise duty on petrol with a higher percentage of ethanol. Now, exemption is for petrol that will be containing 22 to 30% ethanol. Currently, it is from an April 1 order that has been issued by the government. We see ethanol petrol blended with 20% of ethanol that is available at all gas stations across the country. But this one that the excise duty that's been waived off for will be containing 22% to 30% of ethanol. The move will be reducing dependence on imported crude oil, and it will also save foreign exchange by lowering the oil imports. Using a broader perspective, we see it's an environmental push. It's a green energy, clean energy push that we see from the government side. Aishwarya Patil joining me on the broadcast with more details on the same. Aishwarya, very good morning to you. It's a multifaceted push, one may say, not just keeping in mind the war in West Asia and the fuel crisis that's resulted from it, but right now, India already looks at a 20% ethanol blend that's been made available across petrol stations from that April 1st order. But with this particular move, we are looking at this alternative of using higher ethanol blends and making it more readily available to the consumers, and also probably being pushed as a better choice for consumers given the current circumstances.
1: This particular gazette notification definitely says that it is bringing in some sort of tax relief. The April 1st notification that you mentioned, it included the ethanol 20% blended petrol. This one includes the four new categories, which is 22, 25, 27, and 30% ethanol blending in the petrol. Now, as far as the pumps are concerned, these categories, these blends are not currently available in the market, but it seems like this could be an indicative push or measure or regulatory move in order to make this available in the future. So a sort of a preparedness in order to introduce this in the market is what it seems like at this point. We're yet to ascertain what kind of impact impact in terms of rupee per liter kind of excise duty.
0: Right, Aishwarya. Right. That's the idea we are getting here with regards to this move and why it's being pushed forward by the government, especially when we speak of the excise duty being waived off. On that note, viewers, we have more breaking news that's coming in. Let's quickly take a look. This is now with regards to the India-Bangladesh border flashpoint. Infiltrators pushed back, showdown erupts, pushback sparks border tensions. It's the BSF pushing back Bangladeshi infiltrators. Bangladesh's side refusing to accept this particular man. It's a standoff that's been reported along the Meghalaya border. Security forces are on high alert. On camera, what you will see is a border ruckus right where the barbed wire region is there. And you can see the kind of crowd that's already gathered there with the BSF and Bangladesh troops having a face-off where they are trying to negotiate at this given point, because the BSF has been on a complete crackdown when it comes to sending back Bangladeshi infiltrators. This one man in question, you can see in the visuals at the Meghalaya border. This is the man in question over which there's a face-to-face that's now erupted between the BSF and the Bangladeshi troops. Let's listen into how this entire episode unfolded at the border. Rijoy Das Kanungo is joining us on the broadcast with more details on the same. Rijoy, very good morning to you. Very firstly, we see a crowd that's now gathered at the very barbed wire border between Bangladesh and India in Meghalaya. Yeah. But what comes to question is this one episode that's unfolded between the BSF and the Bangladeshi troops over this man. It's a flashpoint of sorts. Neither sides agreeing to accommodate him. The Bangladeshi side refusing to take him back at this point. What exactly happened here?

0: The BSF detained a man in the Indo-Bangladesh border in Meghalaya, South Garo Hills, and after questioning, it was found that the man was a Bangladeshi national. And when he was pushed back in the border, tensions have erupted, as you have seen in the videos. It was a flashpoint began in the Meghalaya-Bangladesh border, Indo-Bangladesh border. So now, according to our sources, the incident occurred in Nandichar sector near Mahendraganj, where a man, the man which is in question, allegedly entered the Indian side, and it was found that he was a Bangladeshi national. And BSF, after when they questioned him, he admitted that he was a Bangladeshi national. And while the BSF tried to push him back to Bangladeshi side, the BGB didn't accept the man, and that's where the flashpoint began. A massive crowd have gathered in the Indo-Bangladesh border, and as you have seen in the video, that it has become a very tense situation in the Indo-Bangladesh border at that point of time.
1: Right, Rajoy, thank you for bringing us those details with regards to this very story. On that very note, viewers, we are now wrapping up the bulletin this hour right here, but do stay tuned as we bring in more news and updates for you into the next hour. Thank you for watching.
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4: 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Two taps later, Claire says nope to the charge and Wells Fargo is on the case. 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
8: 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So I sold off and I'm waiting that the post listing, there will be a lot of retail frenzy. 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So I'm waiting for a lower price to come in on some of these AI plays. I think that will create a lot of frenzy, and then there will be pickings at lower price.

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1: Why are some crying wolves in
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1: your
2: nobody
1: view?
2: Goes into the depth. The purpose is not to oppose, the purpose is just not to let anything happen. Not one tribal is going to be disputed. But there's a tide in the affairs of men, which taken at the flood, leads on to fortune. Omitted, all the voyages of their life are bound in shallows and in miseries. Yahi samay hai, sahi samay hai.
3: 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Welcome to driving. Jio Home, Jio to aise. LIC, हर पल आपके साथ।

Very good morning, viewers. Welcome back. You're watching India Today with me, Sriya Kundu. And this hour, we bring to you India's agenda right here. At the top of this bulletin, we'll firstly be taking you through the headlines and then followed by the biggest stories of the very hour. Vijay's Delhi Blitz. Tamil Nadu Chief Minister set to attend the Niti Aayog meeting shortly. Met Sonia Gandhi in Delhi for the first time yesterday. Will the TVK then be entering the India bloc fold? NDA show of strength in the capital. 12 years of service as Pradhan Sevak. Resolution passed expressing gratitude. Prime Minister Modi rates up the Congress growth rate. Slams Congress for slow-paced development. Says Congress didn't act against terror. Assures zero tolerance for terror. Amid Iran war, Hormuz havoc, India's massive step. Modi government's all-out ethanol fuel push. Excise duty scrapped on higher ethanol mix. No excise duty on 22 to 30% ethanol blended petrol. Mamata Banerjee loses the grip of her party every passing day. More rebellions. 19 rebel MPs dump Mamata Banerjee. Shatrughan Sinha, Yusuf Pathan all go against Mamata. TMC shoots down Congress merger buzz as the party crumbles just weeks after rout. Iran claims multiple explosions heard across the country as West Asia war rages on. Trump's dire warning to Iran says sign deal or face bombings. US warns strikes tonight will be strong and clear.

0: Diplomat lodges complaints. Search is still on for those three missing Indian sailors. India condemns the U.S. strike on the merchant vessel. Indian embassy is monitoring the very situation. Hormuz shipping route is under threat. India seeks an immediate de-escalation. India says, want a free flow of ships and energy now. This is what has, in fact, been the latest update from that ship that was, in fact, attacked upon off the Oman coast just 2 days back. And what we are now gathering is there were 24 sailors on board. 21 of them have already been found, and three of them, however, still missing. Search operations continue, and right after that very attack had taken place, India had not only condemned that attack, but we'd seen that the US top diplomats in the very country had been approached, and the country had come out to condemn these attacks to them, and there was an entire discussion with regards to how the war needs to de-escalate now. However, on the contrary, we have seen that the war has only escalated in the last 48 hours with the US amping up their attacks. If we speak of narratives that are being floated both by Iran and the US on either sides of the Hormuz Strait, Iran says they have control over the Strait of Hormuz and that no ship will be allowed to pass, while US claims on the contrary that Iran is lying and it is the US that has complete control. Either ways, no other country is benefiting from this very situation. If anything, there are losses being recorded every passing day. And India has been caught in the middle of all of this now, directly speaking. Shivani Sharma joining me on the broadcast with more details on the same. Shivani, a very good morning to you. The latest still, however, remains to be the same. Three of those sailors still missing while search operations continue for them.
1: Yeah, this is really unfortunate that this happens to be the second Palau flagged vessel that has been attacked in the Gulf of Oman area. And it also had 24 Indian seafarers on it, out of which three are missing. The rescue operation for 21 still goes on. We've already reported how the Ministry of External Affairs has reacted to it and strongly condemned these attacks that are happening. Earlier, another such vessel that was attacked was rescued by the Oman authorities in coordination with the MRCC in Mumbai, and similar is happening right now. But certainly this is unfortunate that after 100 days of this conflict, the vessels are stuck in this region. They are not allowed to move safely, and India has been calling and appealing for safe passage from Hormuz. But this is just not happening, Shreya. This is really unfortunate, and the rescue operation.
0: Right, we'll get that connection back with Shivani. But yes, as she mentioned and started off with the fact that circumstances currently are not just concerning, but also very, very unfortunate at this point of time. We're keeping a very close track of that war and the consequences of it on other countries in terms of vessels, in terms of economy, fuel crisis, all of it. But for now, we're shifting our focus to some more stories coming in. This is with regards to Talapati Vijay is in the being in the national capital, and it's a packed schedule for the high profile meetings, drawing attention from both political and administrative circles at this point that Chief Minister C. Joseph Vijay has packed for the day. The key engagement of the visit will be his participation in the Niti Aayog Governing Council meeting, which is to be chaired by Prime Minister Narendra Modi just in a short while. Vijay is expected to flag key issues that concern Tamil Nadu and present the state's priorities before the centre. On the very first day of his second Delhi visit, the Tamil Nadu Chief Minister met President Draupadi Murmu and Vice President C.P. Radhakrishnan. He's also held separate meetings with Congress leaders Sonia Gandhi, Rahul Gandhi, fueling fresh speculation over political alignments and the road ahead in the run-up to future electoral contests. On the other hand, Narendra Modi has created history by becoming India's longest-serving Prime Minister. And to celebrate this historic feat, it's NDA leaders who gathered at the Bharat Mandapam on Wednesday. During the key NDA meeting, Andhra Pradesh Chief Minister Chandrababu Naidu heaped praises on Prime Minister Modi. He said that the Prime Minister is the right leader at the right time and asserted that he inspires all of the NDA leaders. Key NDA ally and Union Minister Chirag Paswan also stated that with this historic feat, the nation's faith in the Prime Minister stands validated. Home Minister Amit Shah also praised Prime Minister Modi and described his tenure as a period of political stability and decisive governance. Later, Prime Minister Modi in his speech thanked 140 crore Indians for placing their faith in him. He's also launched a scathing attack on the Congress, saying that the success of the 12 years of NDA rule since 2014 lies in freeing the country from the Congress's vicious trap. Prime Minister Modi also said that while Congress was responsible for India's slow growth for the last decades, the country's vast Hindu population was instead blamed for it. Congress party hit back, accusing the government of relying on event management and manufactured narratives. It also claimed that the Modi government has done nothing but engage in sloganeering while keeping the nation trapped in a web of inflation and unemployment.
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0: So these were excerpts from the Prime Minister's address yesterday. We, in fact, did witness lengthy events taking place in terms of celebrations that had been partaken by all the NDA leaders. Everybody had come in at the Bharat Mandapam to participate in itself. And praises were heaped from the NDA leaders upon Prime Minister Modi finishing as one of the... He's just completed. He's still not finished this term, for that matter. And he's completed his era as the longest serving Prime Minister of this very country at this given point of time, surpassing his other front-runners we'd seen, other predecessors that we'd seen in the history as we speak, like Jawaharlal Nehru, Indira Gandhi, all of them. So it is a very crucial era that we're looking at for the Prime Minister. But of course, the entire event was not without politics playing over the same. We saw the Congress mounting their attacks, bringing up issues that they have, in fact, oftentimes spoken about, which is inflation and unemployment. Of course, inflation takes the center stage at a time like this when we see war playing out in West Asia, which has affected a lot of the economic stability across the world, including India for that matter. But yes, at this given point of time, it is a big feat for the Prime Minister as well, having consecutively been voted to office as well for 3 terms. This is his 3rd term that he embarked upon on June 10th after the swearing ceremony had taken place in 2024. You can see all NDA leaders that had come in to celebrate at the Bharat Mandapam itself yesterday. at this given point of time. And at the same event, it was the Prime Minister who made several remarks, speaking about drawing a comparison of sorts almost with the Congress era and how development was majorly stalled during that era, as he mentioned that a lot of those times that the entire pattern that was followed was things happened slowly in the country, but the entire situation was changed after the BJP came into power back in 2014 under the governance of Prime Minister Narendra Modi himself. Aishwarya Paliwal joining me on the broadcast with more details and context to this very celebration that took place yesterday at the Bharat Mandapam. Aishwarya, very good morning to you. Yes, there were big celebrations, both religious as well as social ones that we witnessed at Bharat Mandapam, celebrating the Prime Minister and his long-serving the country itself as the Prime Minister as we speak. But one thing that took center stage post all of these events was the politics that broke over it. Prime Minister himself comparing a lot of what has happened now under the BJP's rule since 2014, comparing it to the previous decades under Congress regime, and the Congress hitting back that the BJP government has been more to do with sloganeering and less to do with solving issues, real issues like unemployment and inflation, as they call it.
3: Well, definitely, Sriya, we have seen how Prime Minister Narendra Modi has often spoken about the fact that when you look at what the previous governments have done, they in fact had put a cap, and in their mindset had put a cap, and they had told the people that this is the maximum that India can go, whereas the reality is very, very different. For India, sky is the limit, and all you need to do is to have the right policies and to make sure that you push in the right direction, and that's exactly what the government has been trying to do since 2015. Now, this government, the NDA government, has been in power over the past 12 years, and this is exactly what was presented
0: right,
3: yesterday.
0: Aishwarya, yes, we do get an idea, but we will get that connection repatched at this given point. But on that note, viewers, the idea that is being presented here is with regards to the politics that indeed broke out. Both sides at this given point drawing analysis and comparisons, almost like a SWOT analysis of sorts, of what's been done in the Congress era before the BJP came into power in 2014 and what's been done ever since by the BJP under the governance of the Prime Minister Narendra Modi. But at the end of the day, one thing does come out, which is the fact that this is one of the longest serving Prime Minister of India, that is Narendra Modi. Shifting focus down south to breaking news coming in from the state of Karnataka now. Government building, Kumarakupa will be Chief Minister's new official house. This is what we are given to understand. D.K. Shivakumar's new residence, the Chief Minister of Karnataka, as D.K. Shivakumar stepped into that very role earlier this month. End of last month, in fact, for that matter. We see Kumarakupa will be his official residence now. He'll hold meetings here while he'll be staying at his private residence, however. This is because Siddaramaiah still remains to be in the official Chief Minister's residence. So we will be seeing that all administrative and official work shall be undertaken by D.K. Shivakumar, the new Chief Minister of Karnataka, from this very residence. However, Siddaramaiah currently is still at this very residence, and which is why D.K. Shivakumar will be residing in his private residence, his private house, but he shall be taking up all his chief ministerial responsibilities, be it meetings, be it administrative work, all of it from this particular residence of Kumarakupa itself. This will be his new official residence as the Chief Minister of the very state. So this is what we're looking at. Still, as an episode of the power transition that took place in the state of Karnataka, 3 years down from the government being elected, the Congress being elected as to govern the state of Karnataka, that is. Siddaramaiah having served his tenure as 3 years of Chief Minister of the particular state, and now the baton has been passed to D.K. Shivakumar. Administrative logistics still being figured out as the power transition is still taking place on that very end. And this happens to be the latest development on that very note, Kumarakupa, where we see Siddaramaiah still being stationed and residing at this given point of time, using as his residence. which is why DK Shivakumar will not be moving into this very residence, but he will be using it for all official purposes, administrative and otherwise, to fulfill his role as the Chief Minister. All administrative work and official work shall be undertaken by the Chief Minister DK Shivakumar from this very residence. However, he shall continue to reside at his private residence itself in Bengaluru at this given point of time, as Siddaramaiah is still stationed here. So this is what we're learning about on this very note. Remember, earlier in the month itself, DK Shivakumar took oath as the Chief Minister, succeeding Siddaramaiah, who fulfilled that very role for the last 3 years. And this is after a lengthy episode of Chief Minister Nataka that we have witnessed in the state of Karnataka. In fact, ever since 2023, when the party came into power in the very state, we saw there were talks around who shall be ruling for how long, because both these leaders had played very crucial roles in the campaigning and they were both seen as chief ministerial faces even back then. So after a lot of back and forth meetings taking place with the high command itself, we'd seen earlier last month, towards the end of last month, when we saw that decision finally being announced by the high command of the Congress party. And ever since, the power transition has been underway. Of course, while the oath ceremony already did take place, the logistics are still, the final logistics for that matter, are still being defined, and steps are being taken for the power transition to take place smoothly in the state of Karnataka. So this is what we're looking at, viewers. This is the Kumarakrupa, whose visuals we're showing to you on our screens. That shall be, in fact, the new residence, official residence for DK Shivakumar. However, he shall be residing in his private residence. It will only be, Kumarakrupa will only be used for all his official work as the Chief Minister. From the health sector now, this is Nipah and Shigella infections rocking the state of Kerala. From Kerala itself, the reports that we are now accessing say that 8 kids have been affected by Shigella infection. 1 confirmed case of Nipah virus in Kerala. The infection, Shigella infection that is, has been confirmed in 8 more children. All of them are students of Mar Basilis UP school, where many students had fallen ill last week with symptoms of Shigella. 13 cases, including 1 death. Nipah case reported in Kerala. It's a 40-year-old who's been tested positive for Nipah. The test conducted in Kozhikode. Virology lab result is also anticipated, but precautions are in place so far. His contact list is currently being traced. He is at the Kozhikode Medical College. This is what we are learning about the very Nipah virus scare that had already been notified from the very state of Kerala. What we are learning of is a particular 40-year-old person who's also been detected with it. And if we speak of the Shigella infection, 8 kids have been reported to be diagnosed with that particular infection at this given point of time. It's been detected in 8 kids at this given point. We have Shibimol KG joining us on the broadcast with more details on the same. Shibimol, a very good morning to you. What are you learning about these infected persons and how are they being treated at this given point? What are the steps being taken to identify who all have they come in touch with and to contain and restrict the contact as much as contact from spreading as much as possible?
1: Nipah outbreak is taking place for the 6th time in Kerala, 5th or 6th time, because, from 2018 itself, we have reported outbreaks of Nipah virus in Kerala. So this is a 40-year-old man, and he's currently under isolation. The first lab report that was tested at the Kozhikode Medical College has come out Nipah positive. For a detailed analysis, the samples have been sent to the Pune Institute of Virology. Now, what we're learning is that he had traveled extensively, so the health department is currently focused on preparing a contact list based on his route map. So they've also suspect that, he had cleaned a godown all alone. So there was a presence of bats. in that region. So that is also being looked into by the health department. The alert has been issued in Kozhikode district in that region because Nipah doesn't spread like COVID, but it is, the mortality rate is really high and it's very risky. So in that case, the restrictions are in place. The first priority is preparing this route map and also finding out this contact list. And based on that, the quarantine and other treatments will begin, is what we are understanding. That's a standard procedure in which Nipah virus patients will be treated. So that will be done. In other case, there are a few Shigella infections also being reported. As of now, 13 infections have been reported, including one death of a 3-year-old child. So Shigella is not very, the mortality rate or the risk factor is really less. It's normal fever symptoms is what we are understanding from experts and doctors. So it's and out of the 13 people infected with the virus, 10 of them are students of a school where many of them, more than 100 students, fell ill due to a bacterial infection. So that is a bacterial infection. There's nothing much to worry in Shigella cases. But Nipah is the concern. As of now, only one person. But once this contact list and route map is out, we'll get to know if there are more patients, more contacts and more infections reported in the state.
0: Right, Shubhi Mol. So yes, the 13 infections, the total 13 who've been infected by the Shigella infection at this given point of time, and one case of Nipah that's been so far tracked by the medical services in Kerala. Of course, while Shubhi Mol was also mentioning, Shigella happens to be a bacterial infection that was in fact detected in that very, it was an outbreak of sorts in that very school. Where the students were found infected. However, so that doesn't come in to be a big cause of concern at this given point of time, given that it is being looked at and being treated and the bacterial infection is under control so far. But it is the Nipah virus and the Nipah outbreak which is more concerning for the medical fraternity in Kerala at this given point of time, because the tracing of the person who's infected, the 40-year-old who's infected, the contact tracing is still being done to understand how many more may have been infected by that particular person. Until and unless that is determined, that spread may in fact grow, more number of people may have come in contact with that very person, and we may see more cases of Nipah coming in. Shubhi Mol, coming back to you, any advisories that have been issued so far by the health department, by the health sector in Kerala so far with regards to both these infections and both these cases?
1: With Nipah, Kerala has had Nipah and both Shigella, we've had previous experiences also. Right now, today the health minister has called for a high-level meeting at 12 p.m. To discuss, what should be done, to discuss about the development so far. As far as Nipah is concerned, the primary factor is preparing the contact list. Based on that, they will have to follow quarantine. And they will have to, they will have to follow quarantine and also follow the health guidelines. Another factor is do not eat the fallen fruits. That's one thing associated with Nipah virus because it spreads through bat bat-eaten fruit. So that's one advisory that's always issued whenever there is a Nipah outbreak. With Shigella, Shigella can be treated at home also if you follow healthy food habits and healthy diet. The guideline is to drink very healthy water, clean and safe for drinking water. That's the primary guideline issued, because the symptoms of Shigella include vomiting, diarrhea and fever. So the main point is to wash your hands before and after eating, and also after using washroom. And also drinking proper healthy water. So these are the two main guidelines issued by the health department for Shigella. For Nipah, it's high level treatment. If you're infected, then it's high level treatment. You will be isolated, you will be in quarantine, and the treatment, if you're infected with the virus, then you will be treated in the hospital, because the mortality rate of Nipah virus is very high. Like I said, unlike COVID, it doesn't spread easily, but if you get infected, then the survival chances are really less. But, in the past, we have had people in Kerala recovering from Nipah virus, so hopefully the person currently infected will also recover, is what the health department has said.
0: Right, Shubhi Mol, thank you for bringing us all those details with regards to both these cases and infections that currently have rocked the state of Kerala, where the health fraternity is the department is taking it not just into cognizance, but also taking steps to prevent its outbreak and spread further. Shifting focus now, this is with regards to the Air India 171 plane crash. Compensation in ex-gratia payment status. India Today accesses the details of the compensation in ex-gratia given to the families of the Air India 171 crash. Interim compensation of Rs 25 lakh already disbursed to 96% of the families by Air India. 94% of those who were injured on the ground have either got one-time full and final compensation or interim compensation itself. Ex-gratia payments by Tata and Sons have been made. Ex-gratia payments of Rs 1 crore has been disbursed to 91% of the families of the very deceased. Over 22,000 personal belongings were preserved and listed with meticulous care. Of 187 deceased, personal belongings have been returned for 139 deceased in India and in the United Kingdom. Air India has begun the process for final compensation and is engaging with families. This is the current status of affairs when it comes to down to the compensation. But of course, at the end of the day, one does understand that there is no amount that could be put out there which would be of any consolation to the families of those who lost their loved ones in this very attack, in this very particular crash. I beg your pardon. This is what we are looking at. This is the status, however, of the compensation in ex-gratia that's already been paid to those affected families. Remember, there were several who were also injured, not just those who were on board of that plane that crashed, the Air India 171 flight, that is, but also several on the ground who were severely injured, and several on the ground as well who had lost their lives because of this very plane crash, because the crash had taken place as the plane had landed into a hostel at that very vicinity, located in that very vicinity. So yes, also a lot of their one thing that definitely might come close to a bit of a consolation for these families is the last of the belongings, the personal belongings of those who had lost their lives, those being returned to the families at this given point of time. Amit Bhardwaj joining me on the broadcast with more details on the same. Amit, just take us through the details that we are understanding about the compensations being the ex-gratia being dispersed. How much of it has been done so far, and also the personal belongings that have been returned to the families. What all details do you have on both?
4: Sriya, you know, I was on the ground when that devastation, the tragedy unfolded in Ahmedabad, and it took us days to accept the fact that this has already happened. So we can only understand how the families, what the families rather, must have gone through in the past 1 year. They are still waiting for closure. But as far as compensation is concerned, as far as the interim compensation and ex-gratia is concerned, Air India has come out with numbers. I had inquired with Air India as to what is the status of the compensation, interim compensation and ex-gratia that was provided. So as per Air India, 96% of the families of the victim in Air India 171 crash in Ahmedabad, 96% families have been given the interim compensation, which was 25 lakh rupees by Air India. And the cases where the amount is pending, it is as per Air India, it is due to either, you know, in awaiting the completion of the paperwork or other modalities, technical modalities. As far as 1 crore ex-gratia is concerned, that was announced by Tata Sons in through a memorial trust. So in that particular case, 94% of families either where the documentation was not completed, or you had a situation where certain families did not want to take the money at this point in time because the investigation is still going on. As far as the difficult part of it is concerned, I beg your pardon, for 1 crore ex-gratia, the number is 91% of the deceased families. As far as the personal belongings are concerned, around about 20,000 personal belongings were identified by the staff there. A lot of processes were carried out. And 139 families have taken the identifiable personal belongings of their loved ones who were lost in that tragedy.
0: Right, Amit. Thank you for bringing us those details. On that very note, viewers, as the first anniversary of the Air India 171 disaster nears, Air India's compensation process is now facing fresh scrutiny. It's Vijay Rupani's daughter, Radhika Mishra, who has questioned the settlement offers before the crash probe is even complete. Air India denies any pressure, saying families are free to wait for the investigation report. And Amit Bhardwaj has brought us a report on the same. Take a look.
5: Almost 1 year after the AI 171 tragedy shook the nation, the wait for answers is far from over. A fresh controversy has erupted after Radhika Mishra, daughter of former Gujarat Chief Minister Vijay Rupani, wrote to Tata Sons Chairman N. Chandrasekharan. Her question, why are families being urged to consider final settlements before the crash investigation is complete? She says, families deserve more than compensation. They deserve answers, transparency and closure. Writing, as she puts it, not in anger, but in sorrow. Mishra has called for accountability, highlighting that the tragedy irrevocably changed lives. But Air India has denied the charges. In an exclusive response accessed by India Today,
0: well, we will take you through that full report. But right now, viewers, we're getting some breaking news that's coming in. This is with regards to the TMC and the developments that's been taking place within the party, the rifts and the cracks within the party. TMC Rajya Sabha MP Prakash Chigparai has now resigned from the Rajya Sabha. Prior to this, it was two other TMC Rajya Sabha MPs, Shukhendu Shekhar Roy and Sushmita Dev, both of who have already resigned from the very house. Following them is Prakash Chigparai's resignation today that comes in. The TMC will now be left with only 10 MPs in the Rajya Sabha. Three TMC Rajya Sabha MPs could resign within the coming week. So that would in fact take down their number further down to 7 MPs in the upper house. But yes, this is the latest development coming into that very episode that still continues on that very front. We see Himanshu Mishra joining us on the broadcast with more details on the same. Himanshu, a very good morning to you. Sabse pehle, Prakash Chigparai ne bhi apna resignation istifa jo hai de diya hai Rajya Sabha se, TMC ke MP ke pad se. Abhi aur kya jankari mil rahi hai aur kitne logo ka aise naam samne aa raha hai jo ye same route follow kar sakte hai abhi upper house mein?
6: देखिए, बिल्कुल, प्रकाश चिगबराय ने भी जो है वो इस्तीफा दे दिया है और ये जो हमारे पास जानकारी आ रही है अगले एक हफ्ते के अंदर जो है वो तीन और राज्यसभा के सांसद जो है वो इस्तीफा दे सकते हैं टीएमसी से. 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
0: Viewers, on that note, quickly dipping into these very visuals coming in from that 11th meeting, that is of the Niti Aayog, the Governing Council meeting of the Niti Aayog that will be chaired, that is being chaired by the Prime Minister. And as you can see, the entire cabinet at this given point of time is also present at this very Niti Aayog meeting. Earlier, remember, we were bringing to you news of how chief ministers from different parts of the country have flown in to attend the 11th council, governing council meeting of the Niti Aayog, with several policies being discussed at this very meeting at this given point of time. This comes in just a day after the Prime Minister, in fact, finished his particular, not the term, but yes, longest serving. He's gained the title of a longest serving Prime Minister of this very country. And we'd seen all the celebrations yesterday in the national capital itself, following that very feat of the Prime Minister. And today we see all the chief ministers, even those from the opposing of the states under the opposition parties at this given point, they're all here in the national capital attending the very 11th Governing Council meeting of the Niti Aayog, which has been chaired by the Prime Minister. These are the latest visuals that we are looking at from that very meeting. Several important discussions over policies that have in fact taken place in this very meeting, which we will shortly be bringing to you as highlights from the meeting, as the meeting, after the meeting concludes, that is. But right now, that very Niti Aayog meeting is underway in the national capital. These are the visuals that we are bringing to you of the same, of the chief ministers and the cabinet at the Rashtrapati Bhavan Cultural Centre, attending. And the theme, if we are to speak of this particular meeting this time, of the Governing Council meeting of the Niti Aayog this time, is inclusive human development for Viksit Bharat at 2047. A goal, Viksit Bharat at 2047 is a goal that the Prime Minister has in fact spoken about time and again during his tenure since 2014. This time, this theme is focused more on the well-being and the development of Indians in all aspects, that is, regardless of their age, region, gender, socioeconomic background. Four core pillars of discussion that we are given to understand so far would be the foundational human capital and future-ready skills, They will be deliberating on inclusive human development, that being the theme. And under that radar, we'll also be looking at productive employment, entrepreneurship and decentralized growth. Employment definitely coming in as a very crucial area of discussion, because that is something that the opposition has oftentimes flagged about this very government, the requirement to fight unemployment on a war footing. And health, nutrition and well-being, and equity and dignity for all. These being the four pillars that we are looking at in terms of discussion at the very Niti Aayog meeting. We have Aishwarya Paliwal joining us on the broadcast with more details on the same. Aishwarya, you know, just a day after the celebrations of Prime Minister Modi being the longest serving Prime Minister of the country, we see the Niti Aayog meeting. And I think it is very symbolic at this given point. The theme of this Governing Council meeting, 11th Governing Council meeting of the Niti Aayog, which is an inclusive human development for Viksit Bharat at 2047, basically bringing everything under that very ambit of development at this point of time.
7: Well, definitely, you know, Sriya, what we will see happening today is that we will see a blueprint of sorts coming out, because it's not just the NDA chief ministers from opposition rule states like the state of Jammu and Kashmir, Punjab, their chief ministers also are now attending this very crucial Niti Aayog meeting. It is Prime Minister Narendra Modi who's arrived for the meeting. He will be chairing the meeting, and then we will have presentations on what has been done so far and now what needs to be done. You know, with regards to all the aspects, all the schemes and the policies that the government has brought over the past 12 years, there are pointers on each and every one of them and what needs to be done next. If there are certain areas where more money needs to be pumped in, if there are certain areas where new schemes need to be brought in, what's the use of AI and how can India maximize the use of AI, in which all spheres we can see AI being used, all those things will be discussed today. We will also have a feedback mechanism of sorts. If the chief ministers believe that, you know, their states do need some kind of hand-holding in certain sectors, in certain areas, then those are the things that we will see being looked at also. So this is a very crucial meeting, and let me tell you, for the first time we will have in the last 15 years, we will have the West Bengal, the state of West Bengal also participating, the chief minister of the state of West Bengal, Suvendu Adhikari, also part of the meeting. For the past 15 years, when Mamata Banerjee was the chief minister, she had refused to come and participate in the meeting. We had seen drama also unfolding over the past many meetings when she in fact had walked out in a couple of them and had not attended few of them. So that is also very crucial. We will see full participation of the state of West Bengal also in this meeting. Sriya.
0: Yes, we can already see Shubhendu Adhikari, Chief Minister Shubhendu Adhikari, being a part of that very meeting. All of the chief ministers having flown into the national capital to attend the 11th Governing Council meeting of the Niti Aayog. Thank you, Aishwarya, for putting that into context. And we will be awaiting the highlights from that very meeting. But for now, viewers, we are slipping into a short break. Do stay tuned to India Today as we come back with more news and updates on the other side. Thank you.

We begin the bulletin with our focus on the West Asia war. Hormuz tanker attack. Three Indians, remember, are still missing. That's the latest update that we're bringing to you. 24 Indian crew were on board that oil tanker. 21 Indians so far have been rescued. India seeds US forces hit the tanker off Oman coast. India summons top US defense.

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6: सोच बदलो और बैंक भी

0: Weapons which are now being used by Iran for retaliation, long-range ballistic, precision ballistic missiles are now being used. It seems like there's only escalation from here on in this war, because Iran is clear that it is not going to stop, and it has said that the U.S. will have to bear the consequences from here on.
1: Yeah, and it's interesting. I was just checking President Trump's Truth Social page. That's where he often goes to share his thoughts, especially late at night. It's nearly 11 p.m. Eastern here, Tuesday night. He has been posting some things in the last few moments. He reposted the statement from U.S. Central Command about launching those self-defense strikes earlier today. And then he posted another repost of someone asking if the mission is a proportional response, and then put a GIF underneath that. So he's clearly aware and alert and posting in this hour as we are watching the response from the Iranian side. However, we don't know if or will there be a response again from the U.S. side. The president may see it as, you know, what they did earlier was the self-defense strikes in response to the helicopter coming down, and may leave it at that. But we don't know what may happen in the next few hours, and if there is a plan for more U.S. response, especially to the targeted bases that we're seeing being targeted here by Iran throughout the night.

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2: 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Two taps later, Claire says nope to the charge and Wells Fargo is on the case. 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

0: Welcome back, viewers. Breaking news right at the top of this segment. Bizarre discoveries in Bengal school. We're taking your focus to the state of Bengal and that entire saga of massive cash haul continues in Bengal. This time it's a Bengal school that's come under focus. Bengal school cash shocker that we see. It's cash, liquor, condoms, all of which has been found in this Bengal school. Bedroom found inside a school campus. Bengal police probes the mystery school cash haul. Cash counting machines were rushed to the school. On camera, you can see the complete Bengal education system rot being exposed completely. Questions over illegal activities on campuses, school campuses, that is now being highlighted. What we are looking at, we will get some more clarity on the same from Tapush Sengupta, who's joining us on the broadcast. Tapush, this is just another episode being added to the entire cash haul that we've been seeing for the past consecutive days in Bengal. But what really comes out to be concerning is these educational institutes that were being used as cover-ups for perhaps malpractices from which such large amounts of cash were retrieved in the first place.
1: Well, yes, absolutely, Shreya. There have been numerous such incidents that we have witnessed since last 1 month, be it colleges, be it party offices. Similar instances were found in an English medium school in Kacharapada, which is a reputed English medium school. And when a locked room was opened late last evening, it was found that there were huge amount of cash lying on sofa, on bed, and it amounts to approximately 1 crore 77 lakh rupees. The police was informed. Police had to bring in counting machines to count the cash. What the principal states that these cashes were supposed to have been deposited in the bank account. These are session charges of the students. However, he could not give much clarity on that. And when further searches were made, it was found that in a cupboard, there were liquor bottles found, there were condoms found. And the principal of the school was absolutely taken by surprise. He said that he doesn't know where it came from. And this is where the political backlash started coming in, where the BJP and Trinamool Congress started blaming each other. The BJP says that this is the handiwork of a local Trinamool Congress leader and he was trying to cover up the black money. On the other hand, the Trinamool Congress have completely denied any such allegations. However, police have registered a complaint and they have already started an investigation. But having such a pile of cash recovered from a school, you have liquor bottles, condoms found inside a school premises, that even a private school obviously raises question about the education system. It seems that the political influence over educational institutions have been there for a long, long time, and even the private schools were also not spared.
0: Right.
1: Shreya.
0: Right, Tapush. Thank you for bringing us those exhaustive details about this particular episode in the massive cash haul that continues. Recoveries that's being made by these investigative teams that continue to take place in the state of Bengal. And on that very note, viewers, we are wrapping up the bulletin right here this hour. But do stay tuned to India Today as we bring to you more news and updates into the next hour. Thank you for watching. This is Shreya Kundu.

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0: No scrolling, no typing. Just the shows, music, and news you love. 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

0: This is the sound of Claire cooking dinner at home. And that's the sound of a fraud alert from Wells Fargo flagging a charge for a pricey restaurant in Paris. Considering Claire isn't in Paris right now, that seemed odd to the bank and to Claire. Two taps later, Claire says nope to the charge and Wells Fargo is on the case. However you make money work, Wells Fargo can work with that.
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3: Opening speech. The company will have equal number of AI workers. We call them AI agents as there are employees. If the company has 500,000 employees, the day is not far when the company will have 500,000 AI agents. So, the question will be, what all can be done by agents? And those things will be done by agents. And the company's employees and the AI agents will work together. And that will be the future. Will it definitely lead to decrease in hiring? Absolutely. The company will not be hiring the kind of numbers that it used to hire. Why? The company, the industry, is likely to hire the same number of people they used to hire because certain portions of the work in the current scheme of things will go to AI agents. That does not mean there are no future opportunities. Once the transition happens, the AI world will produce so much more opportunities. There will be new talent that will be required. So the company will continue to hire talent, but some of the work that is being done will go to the AI agents. That will be the nature of the transition.
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0: good morning and thank you for tuning in to India Today. I'm Suesha Salmanth and we begin this edition with breaking news coming in. Big Andaman and Nicobar Islands LG exclusive. This is the most explosive and hard-hitting conversation on this issue that has become the biggest talking point, where the Andaman and Nicobar Islands LG has said that no tribals will be displaced due to the project. LG Joshi, who has attacked the opposition over the Nicobar project, he said, how will the opposition know which company will benefit? He's also added that Sardar Sarovar like Rao is being created. The tender process is not yet completed, is something he has confirmed. He's also said that 94% of the forest cover remains intact. Only 1.8% will be used. LG Joshi, who said that this is the right time for the Nicobar project. Listen in to that statement.
1: The Great Nicobar Island project is hailed as a strategic game changer by the strategic community, but it's criticized as destruction couched as development by those who are opposed to it. With us on this special broadcast is Admiral

0: D.K. Joshi, the Lieutenant Governor of Andaman and Nicobar Islands, the Vice Chairperson of the Island Development Agency, and the former Chief of Naval Staff, who was then also earlier the Andaman and Nicobar Commander. So, sir, you know this area like the back of your hand. You're a very good diver yourself. I want to understand from you, when you see all this criticism of the Great Nicobar Island Project, for the benefit of our viewers, what is this project? What will it do for our country?
1: Well, I'm certain neither you nor your viewers need a primer on the strategic relevance of the Great Nicobar Island, which in any case cannot be seen in isolation as so many projects on one island. It is part of the overall construct of the Andaman and Nicobar chain of islands, which occupy a strategic geospace, and it's a blessing in terms of what geography has given us, within handshake distance of Indonesia, Malaysia, Thailand, Myanmar to the north, although almost 1500 kilometers away from the east coast of India itself. Delhi is 2600 kilometers. It is what has been described separately as the unsinkable aircraft carrier, and so on and so forth. So it is of vital importance to us, and sort of neglect of the initial decades is being now addressed. And therefore, what a blessing of geography, how it can be turned into a leverage. There is a live demonstration going on to your west in the immediate time frame. So I'm certain you understand that, and so do your viewers.
0: But those who say that this is destruction couched as development, and specifically about the transshipment port that's coming up at the Galathea Bay, is that required? Because there are some critics who say that when you already have a deep sea port that's coming up or is there at Viringam in Kerala,
1: Viligem, yeah.
0: Then why would you need one at Great Nicobar Island?
1: Well, okay, there are ports, and the proposed container transshipment port in GNI is not really to address only our port requirements. It's to give you an example. The then Bangladesh High Commissioner some time ago came and called on me. And he said that the major export from his country are garments, the garment industry of Bangladesh. And his containerized consignments sail all the way past the A&M chain of islands, pass under our nose in GNI, and these are the ones finally destined to North Europe and the North American countries. And instead of turning west, they turn east, transit the entire Malacca Strait, go to Singapore, get transshipped there onto larger container ship, sail all the way back here, again pass under our nose in GNI, and then proceed onwards through Suez to the European countries and North American countries. And he himself said, sir, the moment this comes up, look at the cost and time savings that will accrue to us. And the similar rationale applies to the western ports of Thailand, of Malaysia, northwestern ports of Indonesia. So that is where the relevance of a port has to be seen. It is not, no port is intended to address just one specific need.
0: And from the strategic point of view, so I'll come to the commercial aspect and I'll come to the strategic aspect. You mentioned that this is like an unsinkable aircraft carrier, the Andaman and Nicobar Islands. Where these islands are, including the Great Nicobar Island, including INS Baz, what does that mean for the strategic choke points? And in today's day and age, like you mentioned, sir, we don't need to tell anybody the significance of a choke point like the Strait of Hormuz and Bab al-Mandab. Is this as significant, if not more, for us?
1: Well, I would suggest that it is infinitely more significant, given the fact that the chain of Andaman Nicobar Islands, in terms of land area total, is bigger than a few of the states on the mainland put
0: yes.
1: together.
0: Yes.
1: It's a chain of 836 islands, which along the north-south axis is spread for something like 750 kilometers.
0: Yes.
1: And therefore, the number of ports the number of airports that you can have on this territory impact on the strategic scenario in a very, very significant manner. Now, apart from all other discussion, one aspect that appears to have been a very recent development is that the Isthmus of Thra canal, which had been talked about for years, very recently a decision has been taken to now build a land bridge across it. So it will, on the Andaman Sea side, there will be one port, and on the Gulf of Thailand side, there will be another port, Rangong and Chumphok respectively. And that stretches only about 45 kilometers, across which there will be multi-lane train tracks onto which containerized cargo will be shifted. There will be pipelines for oil, gas and other fuel products. There will be multi-lane highways. There will be a digital highway for with fiber optics, etc., etc. And if you extend this is all along the 10th parallel, if you extend it eastwards, South China Sea is just around 300 kilometers. So South China Sea, moment this gets operationalized, is going to be 300 kilometers from you. Or the other way around, depending on how you want to look at it. So in totality is the significance of the way it is unfolding in the Andaman Sea that has to be seen.
0: And when you have an issue in the Himalayas, a challenge in the Himalayas finds a solution at sea, and especially these waters. That's why, is it so significant?
1: It is. Of course, it offers you an alternative. And of course, it is finally for the national leadership to decide as to what constitutes a national interest and how it is to be applied. But it certainly gives you a very viable option.
0: How would you respond to those, sir, especially in the political circles, who say that strategy and defense is a bogey? This is purely a commercial venture, a 72,000 crore rupee commercial project to benefit just one industrialist in our country.
1: Well, if someone can identify, even before a tender or an RFP has been issued, as to who is going to be its beneficiary, I think that falls in the gambit of the nation wants to know. Then they have to come up and say how have they arrived at this formulation. Even the tender hasn't been floated, the RFP hasn't been floated. And to the earlier part of your question, in multi-modal enterprises of this nature, you can't segregate that this is only strategic, this is only commercial. It is the sum total of what the territory is going to be delivering to you and how it impacts on your comprehensive national park. That provides an answer. You cannot segregate it silo-wise. Now, if you superimpose the significance of our dominating the Strait of Malacca onto what will happen once this land bridge corridor becomes operational in a very quick time frame, the same 10th parallel that I spoke to you about extending it eastwards, if you extend that westwards now, it passes smack along the 10 degree channel, segregating the Andaman group of islands from the
0: Nicobar
1: group, smack in the center. So now you are dominating two features, the Malacca Strait and the 10th channel parallel. And in effect, you are now that entire traffic between Indo and Pacific has now become a jugular, which not on being severed, on even the slightest pressure being applied there, can cause unbearable pain on both ends to many.
0: Absolutely.
1: And if you want a live example of it, just look west currently.
0: Because, though I'm just digressing, America with its 11 aircraft carrier battle groups and 3 aircraft carrier battle groups around that region is able to do little when Iran dominates the Strait of Hormuz or the Houthi rebels, the Bab al-Mandab. And that is where the choke points are. And this is where we would be dominating or are already in a much bigger way in times to come, hopefully. So what would you say to those who say that this is not a strategic project, it's only a commercial project, and that pristine rainforests, thousands and thousands of trees, some dating back to 300, 400 years. And I've seen some of those trees. They're magnificent. They will be massacred. Yeah.
1: So the first part of your question, that strategic versus commercial, I've already responded to. Sure. I mean, it's a composite. You can't look at them in isolation, commercial separate, strategic separate. And coming to this number of trees sort of issue, you'll find that all of those opposed to the project are citing that, you know, so many trillion trees are being felled and GNI will become bald and so on and so forth. And all that diatribe at the end of it ends with a sentence that we are not opposed to development. Insofar as it is done responsibly and in a sustainable manner. Not one of them will identify that with the vast wisdom and knowledge of which they are the repository, what is this responsible and sustainable figure? Is it 80% forest cover? Is it 70% forest cover? None of them have any answers for that. Because the interest is not the number of trees or the project. It is to oppose what in the normal course construes national interest. Now, coming specifically to the number of trees issues, in Andamans and Nicobars, we have 94% forest cover, the richest in the country of all the states and UTs. For the GNI project, of that, just about 1.8% is being considered for diversion. So that means it will still leave you with 92 point something something percentage, still the highest in the country. And the number of trees that are being felled, firstly, to the extent possible, the Forest Department has identified only the degraded ones. But they are more than compensated through compensatory afforestation.
0: But
1: in degraded forest areas. So in actual fact, there is the tree cover is not being denuded at all. In fact, the areas which are not heavily forested are actually benefiting through the process of compensatory afforestation.
0: In Andaman and Nicobar, because the allegation is
1: elsewhere,
0: afforestation in Haryana will not help the ecosystem of Nicobar.
1: No. I mean, who will want to do compensatory afforestation in a landscape which already has 92% forest cover? The compensatory afforestation has to be done in forest deficient areas, and within our country, there are states which are less than 10% forest cover. Nowhere is it prescribed that you do a compensatory afforestation after chopping off a tree on that tree trunk then and there. It is exactly aligned to what is permitted in our existing regulatory framework, where compensatory afforestation has to be done in areas which do not have the requisite amount of forest cover. I mean, why would you want to do compensatory afforestation in an area which already has the richest green cover in the entire country?
0: But marine ecology, for example, it is alleged, and by very powerful leaders of the Congress party, that the ecology will be adversely impacted, marine life will be impacted, corals will be impacted. Sir, you're a deep sea diver yourself. You tell us, what will be the impact?
1: So let me sort of come back to the question that I was answering. I didn't quite finish it.
0: Sir.
1: So, whilst none of these highly knowledgeable sources give out any suggestions as to what constitutes responsible and sustainable development, if you look globally, and this is now through FAO's Forest Resource Database reports, you will find against our now 92 point something percent, virtually the entire developed world, the forest cover ranges between 50 to 30%.
0: Okay.
1: Russia is 50%. USA is 30-something%. Canada is 40%. The entire European continent, if you will, France, Italy, Germany, 30%. Northern European countries, marginally higher at 40%. UK, less than 15%. Singapore, and all of these countries are given as examples of having balanced Firstly, they are, most of them are developed nations. Countries that have balanced developmental requirements with sustainable ecological concerns in the best possible manner. And their green cover is 50, and here we are crying wolf on some 92% green cover.
0: Why are some crying wolf in
1: because
0: your
1: nobody
0: view?
1: Goes into the depth. The purpose is not to oppose, the purpose is just not to let anything happen.
0: But if it benefits the country, and strategically if it benefits the country, then why would the leading opposition party of India want to stall it?
1: So, I mean, I'm sure that answer you can derive for yourself and your viewers can derive for themselves. I don't have to spell it out. And it has come out a number of forums in all kinds of media.
0: So something that is of vital national security importance, something that's of vital economic importance to the country.
1: It has been said earlier. This, the same very formulation that you are coming out with has been provided a response. I don't have to repeat that.
0: What about the allegation that, and since you've, if I remember correctly, sir, you're the longest serving lieutenant governor of Andaman and Nicobar, if not the entire country. Correct me if I'm wrong. You know Andaman and Nicobar like the back of your hand because you've served there as a naval officer, as Andaman and Nicobar commander, as CNSU, Chief of Naval Staff, you know that area. So you would know which islands have tribes, which islands have tribes that cannot be disturbed and should not be disturbed. You know everything of those 800 islands. Are tribes being displaced?
1: Not. This has been said elsewhere. It has been said inside the parliament and outside, not one tribal is going to be dislocated. Not one.
0: In this entire project?
1: In this entire project. This has been clarified repeatedly. But the canards that are being spread, the misinformation, disinformation campaigns that have been launched. The other aspect is, these clearances. Hmm. Now, if you analyze this entire set of objections, let us say, by majority of these self-appointed experts who spring up overnight, they have never been heard of elsewhere. They come out of anonymity and they will revert back to anonymity. All these objections can be cited in two silos. The first one, let us call it the substantial aspects or the green aspects, which will relate to forest clearance, your CRZ clearance, wildlife clearance, so on and so forth.
0: Or the due process was not followed
1: process
0: in giving those clearances.
1: I will cover that up. And the second one will cover procedural aspects. Gram Sabha met, did not meet, forum was there, quorum was there, this signature, etc. So that is the second part of it. Now, so far as the first one is concerned, and if you analyze every large-scale developmental project, take the Tehri Dam scheme, take the Sardar Sarovar project, goes through exactly these kind of stages. Sudden activists and self-appointed experts prop up. In exactly the same manner, they start spreading canards. That whole hit site will collapse, whole state will sink, all tribal populations will become extinct, so on and so forth. And at the end of the day, the matter gets raised in the media, it gets raised inside parliament, out of the parliament. And finally, in matter of this, the final arbiters are the courts. Hmm. Then it goes to the courts. And now if you look back at both of these projects, all those people have gone back to wherever they came from. Hmm. Look at the benefits both the states are drawing by way of hydroelectricity, by way of employment generation, by way of prosperity of the people that were being forecast to have become extinct, the tribal populations that were not removed, who were relocated with very generous compensation packages. Look at their prosperity, look at the employment growth in that area, and the project has benefited not that, but several neighboring states, Rajasthan, Madhya Pradesh, even Punjab the other day, I read, is drawing irrigation water from the project. So all that is history now. So the point I'm trying to make is all of these mega projects go through this kind of in our democratic setup where everyone, you know, there is FOE, everyone has the right of come out of the woodwork and overnight become a
0: environmentalist
1: expert. People who can't spell environment, start writing op-eds, etc., etc. So we'll go through it. So now coming back to the initial part of it, So all of these stages were through, and at the end of it, they went to court.
2: And we are cutting across to breaking news coming in. Sources telling India Today that the split in the TMC is on legal grounds. The claim to be the real party is now where the focus is. TMC was not functioning in accordance with the constitution. Several decisions that had been violated and were not in line with the party constitution. Kakoli Ghosh has provided detailed information in a letter to the Lok Sabha Speaker, where the TMC split now mirrors the situations that had occurred during Shiv Sena and LGP. So, primarily what is coming out, that no merger is required. The breakaway faction is likely to receive recognition. This means further trouble for Mamata Banerjee and Abhishek Banerjee, as the rebel MLAs that are now not just consolidating that faction, but are also getting the valid badge for it, the legit badge for it. Let me take this to my colleague Piyush Mishra, joining us on the broadcast. Piyush, do give us details of what Kakoli Ghosh has said, the letter that has been sent out to the Lok Sabha Speaker, and how this can validate the rebel faction.
3: Well, Suresha, that's the information which we are receiving from our sources. That letter has already been sent to Lok Sabha Speaker, in which it has been mentioned as to how the TMC was functioning against their rules. And looking at the numbers, those are there with the breakaway faction. It seems like there is no need to have merger. The faction can work independently and will be named as Trinamool Congress Party. Why? Because in the last few days, we have seen series of meetings taking place. Multiple MPs have already signed the letter in which they have extended their support to the rebel faction, to especially to Kakoli Ghosh. We have also seen how yesterday there was a meeting at the residence of Bhupendra Yadav where multiple MPs were present. So looking at the kind of meetings that have taken place in National Capital, one thing is clear, that breakaway faction, they do not need to go, they do not need to appeal further. They can have their own name, and they can also be called as Trinamool Congress, because they have support of two-third MPs as far as the rebel MPs are concerned. So far, around 20 MPs have reportedly signed that particular letter, which is much above the required numbers, which meet the number of which is required for two-third majority in a party. So this is what we are hearing, is that the Lok Sabha Speaker has been informed about this development. In the last few days, we have also seen not only Lok Sabha MPs, but also various Rajya Sabha MPs are putting down their papers. So after Shukhendu Shekhar Roy, Sushmita Dev had resigned, and today one more Rajya Sabha MP from Trinamool Congress has resigned. So it seems like the split of TMC is almost certain. The numbers with rebel group are much above the required numbers for two-third majority, which is certainly telling us that there is no need of merger either with BJP or with any other NDA constituent. They can work independently and they can be called a Trinamool Congress, because numbers are there in the favor of rebel faction.
2: So the numbers are certainly in their favor, but any response from Mamata Banerjee, Abhishek Banerjee yet on how they are trying to manage keeping their flock together?
3: Well, Susha, if we talk about Mamata Banerjee or Abhishek Banerjee, what sources are indicating that as of now, neither of these leaders have approached to any rebel MP. No communication has been made, though Mamata was in Delhi for a good number of days. She did not try to meet any rebel MP. She had a meeting with Sonia Gandhi, Rahul Gandhi, but no approach has been made by the top leaders of Trinamool Congress to any rebel MP. Remember that around 20 MPs have so far rebelled. There are only few those are left with Mamata Banerjee, which is certainly telling us that a lot of problems are now brewing for Mamata Banerjee. So we are now showing you the live visuals from the another rebel MP who has we are now at his residence. And remember that Rajya Sabha MP, another Rajya Sabha MP has also resigned from his post. Prakash Chikbaraik is now here. We are showing you the live visuals of Prakash Chikbaraik, who has also resigned from his post as the
4: Rajasthan.
5: बाहर आ जाइए बाहर आ
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2: Right. So my colleague Piyush there trying to get us a response from Prakash Barak, who remember has now just resigned and also turned into a rebel. But most importantly, the breaking news that has come in of how the TMC was running illegally, and that is something Kakoli Ghosh is doing.
10: क्यों छोड़ा आपने क्यों इस्तीफा दिया
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2: 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She submitted a letter to the Lok Sabha Speaker. She's put down all the details and what this means for the rebel faction. This means that there is a very high possibility that a merger may not be required anymore and the breakaway faction or the rebel faction is likely to receive recognition. Remember, all this while, Mamata Banerjee and Abhishek Banerjee, who even went on to approach Sonia Gandhi and Rahul Gandhi, why? To get legal help to also ensure that they can counter the rebel faction legally. But with the sort of details that are now emerging, is the ball really in Mamata Banerjee's court anymore? Or does it seem to be slipping a lot more than what they had preempted, what they had imagined? The split allegedly is now on legal grounds. And these are details that have been submitted by Kakoli Ghosh to the Lok Sabha Speaker to say that there were constitutional violations within the TMC. And that means that they do not hold alleged ground to be able to take action against the rebel faction. The story is getting bigger and more details that are coming in on how the TMC is imploding. In the very latest, we are learning of how the rebel camp is now devising its strategy and that has been accessed by India Today. The first claim is that the party deviated from the constitution. That is what the rebel faction is saying. Rebels are all set to project the split as legal and not political anymore. as they are seeking recognition as if they are the real TMC because they have the numbers and hence they should get validation as the real TMC and not Mamata Banerjee and Abhishek Banerjee and their loyalists who are still sitting by them. They are citing Shiv Sena and LGP precedents. Before that, let's listen in to what Prakash Barak has said.
4: गिर जाएंगे दादा गिर जाएंगे
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2: So there you see heavy media contingent there to get that response from Prakash Barak to why he decided to quit, why he decided to turn rebel, why he decided to leave Mamata's fold. And as he puts out his reasons, remember the story is getting much bigger because now it is not just the rebel faction that is sure of its numbers. But they are all set to counter Mamata Banerjee. They say they are the real TMC. And now this is not just about political jargon anymore. This is about numbers that they are proving. This is about proof that they've submitted to the Lok Sabha Speaker in a letter to say that there were constitutional violations within the TMC. A full-fledged strategy and how exactly they are devising through it. We are putting out details of that on India Today. The number one claim they are making that the party deviated from the constitution. The rebels are saying that the split is no more just political, it is legal. That is how they are projecting it. They are seeking recognition as the real TMC, citing Shiv Sena and LJP precedents. The letter that has already been submitted to the Lok Sabha Speaker. The challenge now is that Mamata's decisions are illegal. Is what the rebel faction is claiming because they're preparing to battle for the TMC symbol next. This means that Mamata Banerjee not just has her loyalists out of her fold who've now turned rebel, but they will claim and they will prove that they are the real TMC, which means they'll have the party symbol, they'll have the party name, and they will say that we are the real TMC. It is really slipping out of Mamata Banerjee's hands at the moment and how exactly will they battle through this is something we'll also get you details of as they're trying all the legal remedies, getting every possible help to now fight this in court. In the meanwhile, this letter may just prove to be a game changer. What eventually happens is something the Lok Sabha Speaker will take a call. But for now, the rebel faction and as they're claiming that their leader is Kakoli Ghosh, who's really fronting the voice of the rebel faction has now taken their next step. They have submitted this letter to the Lok Sabha Speaker. But most importantly, how they've put out what was happening inside the party. The alleged wrongdoings, where they say that there was constitutional violation. And for that very reason, legally, they are in the right place to get the party symbol, to get the party name. Let me take this back to my colleague Piyush Mishra, who's tracking
11: on. इस्तीफा दिया क्योंकि मेरा भी कंस्टिट्यूएंसी में उस तरह रिजल्ट नहीं हुआ अभी गणतांत्रिक देश का गणदेवता जिसको चाहती है वो उसको एक्सेप्ट करना जरूरी है
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2: That's my colleague Piyush getting us that first response from Prakash Barak to why he decided to leave Mamata Banerjee's fold and join the rebel faction. But even as we get voices and more of those who are quitting Mamata Banerjee's fold, what is explosive is the strategy that they are now devising. Remember, India Today is the first channel to get your reaction of Prakash Barak as he put out his reasons of why he quit. But we're also getting you the strategy of the rebel faction. Because now it is not just about their claim of how they have the numbers, but they say they are the real TMC. And how do they exactly prove that? They are saying that there were constitutional violations within the TMC. They have put out all these details in a letter that has been submitted to the Lok Sabha Speaker. Let me take this back to my colleague Piyush, who's joining us on the broadcast. Piyush, that first response from Prakash Barak only on India Today, where you spoke to him, he put out his reasons of why he decided to leave Mamata Banerjee's fold. And one thing is for sure, the rebel faction is only getting stronger and bigger with every passing day.
15: Sir, like
2: Piyush.
15: Well, that's right, Suresha. Every passing day, we are now seeing as to how Mamata Banerjee is facing biggest ever rebellion in her political career. If we talk about the Trinamool Congress, around 20 MPs of TMC, they have already decided to rebel against the leadership of Mamata Banerjee, and they have also signed a letter. Most likely, they are going to submit this letter to Lok Sabha Speaker very soon. What we are also given to understand is that more Rajya Sabha MPs are going to put down their papers. So far, three Rajya Sabha MPs have resigned. One, Sukhendu Shekhar Roy. Another one is Sushmita Dev. Now, Prakash Barak, he has also resigned. When we spoke to him, he is now telling us that he has resigned because of the kind of mandate which BJP is enjoying in the state of West Bengal. BJP has got a huge mandate, and now when people have changed their mind, he has also decided to change his mind, and he has now resigned from Trinamool Congress. He has also resigned as the TMC MP, which means that from 13 MPs in Rajya Sabha, now the numbers of TMC has dropped down to 10, which is certainly a big, big jolt to Mamata Banerjee. But sources are telling us that in coming few days, more and more MPs are going to get together, more and more MPs will speak against the leadership of Mamata Banerjee and Abhishek Banerjee. And that is what is now happening in Delhi, where a series of meetings are also happening. You would remember that first it all started with a meeting with Bhupendra Yadav, where a few MPs of Trinamool Congress had reached his residence. Soon after that, Shubhendu Adhikari also reached. And then later in the day, we also saw a meeting taking place at Shatabdi Roy's residence, where 10 to 12 MPs of TMC had congregated, where Shubhendu Adhikari had again reached. So after that meeting, series of meetings have happened. Last night also there was a meeting in which few TMC MPs had reached. So this certainly is indicating that how TMC MPs who have rebelled against Mamata Banerjee and Abhishek Banerjee, they all are now moving ahead. They all are now saying that they want development of the state of West Bengal. And for that, the development can happen only and only when there is a close coordination between center and state. If there is a proper coordination between center and state, then more schemes of central government can be implemented in West Bengal and people will finally be benefited. That's what the TMC, rebel TMC MPs are now claiming. Now we'll have to see how Mamata Banerjee is going to look into this situation, how she is further going to deal with the biggest ever political rebellion which she is now facing. But one thing is clear, that the split of TMC is evident. Around 20 MPs have already signed their letter and they are now going to submit very soon to Lok Sabha Speaker. And after this letter is submitted, they will be demanding that they do not want to merge with either BJP or NDA. They will be demanding that they should be called the real TMC. Now the kind of situation, the political equation which is now developing in TMC, we'll have to see how Mamata Banerjee is going to quell down the kind of rebel which is coming out in open as far as TMC is concerned.
2: Oh yes, absolutely. And this is turning out to be the biggest political thrillers in recent times, where Mamata Banerjee's fold is crumbling faster than they had possibly preempted. Piyush, I want you to stay on with us because we are also putting out the details for our viewers of what exactly is the strategy of the rebel camp, because they say that it is not just about the numbers anymore. Numbers is certainly easy for them to crack. They have it on their side. But this is now getting bigger. They've taken a step forward because they are now claiming that the TMC actually belongs to them and not Mamata Banerjee as their leader, because they don't have the numbers. Not just this, they've also claimed that the party deviated from constitution. Constitutional violations is what they have stated in this letter that has been sent to the Lok Sabha Speaker. The rebels are now projecting that the split is legal. It is not just merely political anymore. This is not just about more MLAs and MPs quitting the TMC. This is also now about how they have the majority and not Mamata Banerjee anymore. They're seeking recognition as the real TMC. They've cited Shiv Sena and LJP precedents and the letter that has already been sent to the Lok Sabha Speaker, where they've challenged Mamata Banerjee's decisions as illegal. They're set to fight this battle. They're preparing to get the TMC symbol, to get the party to call themselves the real TMC with the party symbol, with the party name. Taking this back to my colleague Piyush. Piyush, this is getting very interesting and really urging you to share with us further details of this letter that has been shared with the Lok Sabha Speaker. What exactly has been cited as part of saying there were constitutional violations, a lot of decisions that were taken by Mamata Banerjee were illegal and they're challenging it?
15: Well, that's right. They are going to challenge when they meet Lok Sabha Speaker, and in the letter which they have also written to Lok Sabha Speaker, they have mentioned all these points, saying that Mamata Banerjee was only taking actions those were not in accordance to the law. She was violating the constitution. Voices of people were not being heard. She was running party on her own whims and fancies. That's what various TMC MPs in their letter have now mentioned. Now it remains to be seen, when are they going to meet Lok Sabha Speaker? When are they going to submit a list of 20 MPs who have signed that particular letter supporting Kakuli Ghosh as their new leader? Remember that the letter which we are talking about, that has been written by Kakuli Ghosh herself, where she has mentioned about how Mamata Banerjee was running the political party. Now, what Kakuli Ghosh wants, that she should be named as the TMC leader in the parliament, in the Lok Sabha. Why? Because when a large number of Trinamool Congress MPs are supporting her, then she can become a leader of the house.
2: Oh, yes, absolutely. In Lok Sabha, with us, details that we are just flashing on our screens of another defection. Prasoon Banerjee, Lok Sabha MP, who's joined Kakoli Ghosh's group, he signed on the letter seeking a separate block. The story is getting bigger, Piyush, and the rebel faction that is moving very, very fast, with more and more names, more and more of Mamata Banerjee's original loyalists who are now jumping ship. They are quitting her fold. The latest name that is coming in is Prasoon Banerjee, Lok Sabha MP, who joined Kakoli Ghosh's group. Not just this, as the letter has been sent to the Lok Sabha Speaker, he's also signed on the letter seeking a separate block. Now, this is not just about seeking a separate block. This is about saying that the rebel faction is the real TMC. that the party symbol should be given to them, that it is no more Mamata Banerjee who is at the helm of affairs, who is leading the party. Kakoli Ghosh is now the leader for the rebel faction that claims that they have the numbers. And they're saying that all this while, it was about making political statements, it was about saying that we have the numbers, but now they are officiating it. They are validating it by taking this step. That is the eventual aim, to get the party symbol. Piyush is back with us. Piyush, Prasoon Banerjee, we are being told, has also joined Kakoli Ghosh's group and he's also signed on that letter.
15: Sushi, yesterday we had, shown to our viewers the list of 19 MPs who have signed this letter. But now Prasoon Banerjee has also signed this letter. And we all still remember as to how Prasoon Banerjee was also part of rebel MPs who had met Bhupendra Yadav. We saw MPs like Sharmila Thakur, Shatabdi Roy. Prasoon Banerjee was also present there. So initially, he had not made his mind. But now what we are learning from our sources that he has also signed that letter, which is certainly indicating that the number has crossed the mark of 19, which is much above what is required for...
2: Piyush, requesting you to stay on with us. Himanshu Mishra is also joining us on the phone line. Himanshu, aur kya jankari hai aapke paas is chitthi ko lekar, jo ki Lok Sabha MP, Lok Sabha Speaker ko bheji gayi hai, jis tarah se rebel faction claim kar raha hai ki wo real TMC hai, kyunki bahut illegal decisions diye gaye the Mamata Banerjee ke reign mein.
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2: जी हिमांशु शुक्रिया इस जानकारी के लिए. So like I said, the story is getting bigger and moving at a very fast pace. Not only are the loyalists of Mamata Banerjee one by one that they are joining the rebel faction, but also how the rebel faction is now preparing to build a case against Mamata Banerjee. For the moment, a short commercial break. We'll be back on the other side with the very latest. Do stay tuned to India Today.
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0: I have been buying more AI and SpaceX, of course, everybody is onto the bandwagon hoping that they'll get off on time. So I sold off and I'm waiting that the post listing, there will be a lot of retail frenzy. They have to park another 80 billion odd over the next few days. So I'm waiting for a lower price to come in on some of these AI plays. I think that will create a lot of frenzy, and then there will be pickings at lower price.
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1: 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Where are you?
2: Thank you for staying with India Today. You're watching Lunch Break. I'm Suesha Savan. We begin with the top headlines we're tracking for you at this hour. Back-to-back blows to Mamata Banerjee. More parliamentarians dumped Didi joined rebel camp. Rajya Sabha MP Prakash Barak and Lok Sabha MP Prasoon Banerjee resigned, set to join the rebel camp. Prime Minister Modi chairs Niti Aayog meet. Modi cabinet attends Niti Aayog meet. Chief ministers Vijay, DKS, VDS attend the meet. End to Bengal's boycott of Niti Aayog as Shuvendu Banerjee. Shuvendu Adhikari attends the meet. Amid Iran war, Hormuz havoc, India's massive step. Modi government's all-out ethanol fuel push. Excise duty scrapped on higher ethanol mix. No excise duty on 22 to 30% ethanol blended petrol. Iran claims multiple explosions heard across the country as West Asia war rages on. Trump's dire warning to Iran says sign deal or face bombings. US warns strikes tonight will be strong and clear.

Yes, it is another big setback for Mamata Banerjee, TMC Lok Sabha MP Prasoon Banerjee, who's now joined the rebels. Prasoon Banerjee had signed that letter seeking Kakoli Ghosh as Lok Sabha.

0: On to more breaking news coming in. The High Court has ordered Abhishek Banerjee to appear before the CID today. High Court has said that Abhishek Banerjee must appear before the CID at 6 p.m. High Court also making it very clear that Abhishek Banerjee must cooperate with the CID in this case. Also adding that Abhishek Banerjee can depart from CID after grilling. So that's the word coming in from the High Court, where they clearly have stated that Abhishek Banerjee has to appear before the CID at Bhavani Bhavan. This must happen this evening itself at 6 p.m., where Abhishek Banerjee must depose. He will have to cooperate with the investigating agency, not evade questions. Immunity has been given to Abhishek Banerjee, where he can depart from the CID office after participating in the questioning process, and not that he can be held. However, he must cooperate with the officers. Next hearing, that is slated to take place after 2 weeks. CID has also been asked to submit the status report. Bengal MLAs who've been forced to sign, and that row that is now leading in the Calcutta High Court, where the West Bengal government has claimed Abhishek Banerjee's flip-flop in the court. Government has said that the resolution says MLA signed on 6th of May, and that's the word coming in as far as his appearance in front of the CID at 6 p.m. this evening is concerned. Indrajit Kundu joining us on the broadcast with, of course, also, knowing whether Abhishek Banerjee will appear or there are chances that he can evade the questioning that is to happen this evening, but the High Court coming down straight on Abhishek Banerjee, saying that while he can depart after questioning, but he must cooperate.
1: Well, absolutely. You know, Abhishek Banerjee, this is a big reprieve in a sense for Abhishek Banerjee, because his counsel has been saying that he's willing to appear before the CID for investigation. The CID on its part has been stating that there has already been summons issued to the Trinamool Congress MP, but he hasn't appeared so far, and therefore now he should be called for questioning as an accused and not as a witness, because earlier he was asked to come and record his statement under Section 160. Finally, the hearing is over. The High Court has given reprieve. Abhishek, no coercive action against Abhishek Banerjee till the time the next hearing takes place in the High Court, but he has been asked to appear before the CID and cooperate with the investigation, face the questioning by 6 o'clock today in the evening. Abhishek Banerjee right now is in New Delhi. As we know, Mamata Banerjee, party supremo, did return to Kolkata yesterday afternoon. There was a buzz that Abhishek Banerjee could accompany him, but that hasn't happened. Clearly, with the sight that today the case was going to come up before the Calcutta High Court, and there could be some reprieve in the line. So that has happened, but the High Court has also given a caveat now that Abhishek Banerjee will have to appear before the CID by 6 o'clock today evening. So we'll have to wait and see whether the Trinamool Congress MP appears, because that is a legal binding that he has right now.
0: Oh, yes, absolutely. And whether Abhishek Banerjee will adhere or not is the big question. But at the moment where the Bengal MLA's fourth signed row is in the Calcutta High Court, West Bengal government claiming Abhishek Banerjee's flip-flop in the court, where the government claimed that the resolution saying MLA signed on the 6th of May, and Abhishek Banerjee had said that the MLA's had actually signed on the 19th of May. MLA said no meet was held is what the government has claimed, saying that they did not sign anything, whereas Abhishek Banerjee moved to High Court over that FIR in the forgery case. Do give us details of why it is important to question Abhishek Banerjee on it, what his claim was, what the West Bengal government had claimed.
1: Well, look, Suvesha, this is all about the forged signature row. Now, as far as the West Bengal Assembly is concerned, there was a letter that was sent by the Trinamool Congress that was signed there was a cover letter that accompanied that letter, the signatures of majority of its MLAs who have won. There are 80 MLAs that were won. There are about 70-odd MLAs who had signed that letter. And that letter was sent to the Speaker's office with a cover letter signed by Abhishek Banerjee as the National General Secretary of the Trinamool Congress. What was that letter? The letter had given the name of Shobhandeep Chattopadhyay, veteran Trinamool Congress MLA, as the nominee from the Trinamool Congress for the post of the Leader of the Opposition. Now, the entire row broke out because two of the MLAs who are now in the rebel camp, and Ritabrata Banerjee and Sandipan Saha, they went and complained before the Speaker of the House that there was forgery in the signatures, that many of the MLAs who are not present in that meeting in which the resolution was taken to nominate Shobhandeep Chattopadhyay, their names were written in block letters and capital letters, even though they were not present. That complaint was filed before the Speaker. And who came out with that information? It was the Chief Minister of West Bengal, Subhendu Adhikari, who actually made that public. Because based on that complaint given by two Trinamool Congress MLAs, the Speaker then went to the police and filed a complaint, which was then converted into an FIR. And the entire police probe began. Shubhendu Adhikari later comes out, the Chief Minister, and announces that this entire row, this entire police investigation began after the formal complaint by two Trinamool Congress MLAs, following which these two MLAs were expelled by TMC.
0: All right, we wait and watch whether Abhishek Banerjee does appear at 6 p.m. this evening. We'll move on to more breaking news coming in at the moment. Thank you, Indrajit, for getting us the latest. And we're now getting you the first images of Prakash Barak's resignation, Rajya Sabha chairman, who has accepted his resignation. TMC MP Prakash Chik Barak, who resigned as member of the Rajya Sabha and submitted his resignation to CP Radhakrishnan, vice president and chairman of the Rajya Sabha. There you see that exact picture of when the resignation was submitted, how it has been accepted, and which means one more key man of the Mamata Banerjee fold, who is now on his way out, has joined hands with the rebel camp. The rebel camp that is moving extremely fast after also having submitted that letter to the Lok Sabha Speaker. And this is certainly a confirmation. The picture that is speaking for itself, first image of Prakash Barak, not just tendering his resignation, but also how it has been accepted by Rajya Sabha chairman, which means Prakash Chik Barak is no more part of Mamata Banerjee's fold. He is out and he is joining the rebel faction. Prakash Barak, who had also allegedly had a meeting with Sukhendu Sekhar Roy, is what has been said. But certainly as he put out his reasons for why he tendered his resignation, and remember he first spoke to India Today, he has now confirmed that he is on his way out. The rebel faction, on the other hand, is now preparing to claim the TMC symbol, is now validating that particular letter that has been submitted to the Lok Sabha Speaker, where they've clearly stated that decisions taken by Mamata Banerjee were illegal. There were a lot of constitutional violations on the basis of which they say they are the real TMC. How fast it will move, when the meeting will happen between the rebel faction and the Lok Sabha Speaker are, of course, details we are tracking very closely. But yes, the picture clearly symbolizing how Mamata Banerjee is now losing control faster than she had probably preempted, to how her faction has literally broken within days. With every passing day, more and more news coming in of how her key loyalists, who've now quit her side and joined the rebel faction that is headed by Kakoli Ghosh. In fact, that letter that has been signed by Kakoli Ghosh and all the others in the rebel faction has been sent to the Lok Sabha Speaker. A mass exodus for Mamata Banerjee, how she's likely to counter this, what she will do next, how she's trying to consult on what legal remedies lie ahead to tackle this situation. For the moment, I take this across to my colleague Piyush Mishra, joining us on the broadcast, who also spoke to Prakash Barak just a short while ago, and he spoke first to India Today to say why he quit Mamata Banerjee's fold. There, Piyush, the confirmation coming in through this picture of his resignation and how it has been accepted.
2: Well, that's right. He's a third Rajya Sabha MP of Trinamool Congress who has resigned from his post, not only as the MP, but also from the primary membership of Trinamool Congress. And after resigning from the Rajya Sabha seat, he spoke to India Today, where he highlighted that now the mandate has been changed, and that's why he also changed his mind. People in West Bengal have given a huge mandate to BJP, and that's why he decided to put down his papers, because people are now believing in change and they are now supporting Bharatiya Janata Party. That's what he said. When we asked about Mamata Banerjee, he said that no, I do not want to say anything more about Mamata Banerjee. But he was also not very happy with the fact that there was a tussle between state government and central government when Mamata Banerjee was at the helm. He was also of the view that if central and state coordinate and they work together, then development of state can take place better. So he is a third Rajya Sabha MP who has now resigned from his post. And this the series of resignations are now coming to the fore, so shall certainly indicate that all is not well within Trinamool Congress. Mamata Banerjee is facing her biggest ever rebellion in her political career. Around 20 TMC MPs have already signed a letter and they are going to soon submit this letter to Lok Sabha Speaker, telling that they are the real Trinamool Congress. Most likely they are also going to highlight how Mamata Banerjee was running the party in an unconstitutional manner. So a lot of things have now surfaced. But what is happening every single day, we are seeing resignations coming to the fore. Day before yesterday, we had Sukhendu Shekhar Roy resigning. Then yesterday, it was Sushmita Dev who resigned. And now today, we have Prakash Parekh, who is also a close aide of Mamata Banerjee. He has also resigned from his post as the Trinamool Congress MP from Rajya Sabha. Now we'll have to see how the situation, in fact, numbers in both the houses are going to change when the parliament session again takes place. In monsoon session, we will also see most likely Trinamool Congress rebel MPs will be requesting Lok Sabha Speaker to give them some other place apart, separated from the opposition's bench. So the manner in which rebel TMC MPs are saying that they want to support NDA work, they want to work in tandem with the central government, it seems like it will be a joyous moment. It will be a big, big win for NDA. Numbers will increase in NDA fold if this entire thing happens. So things are going to change. Equation, numbers, number game in parliament is also going to change. But change is also happening for Mamata Banerjee, but it is not for good.
0: Oh, yes, absolutely, Piyush.
2: Every day, seeing how her MPs are...
0: Oh, yes, absolutely, Piyush. And not just good news that may come in that form for the NDA, but does this also mean that Mamata Banerjee's leadership is virtually over, of how she has led the TMC all these years and how she can possibly save this? Are there any remote chances? But before that, a short while ago, you spoke to Prakash Parekh and where he put out reasons of why he took this decision. Let's listen in.
3: आज आपके जीवन में बहुत बड़ा दिन है, आपने तृणमूल कांग्रेस छोड़ दिया, काफी लंबे समय से आप टीएमसी के साथ थे, क्या कारण रहा, क्या मन में क्या बात आई कि आपने इस्तीफा दिया?
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4: दीदी को कुछ करना.
0: And the biggest question at this point, is Mamata Banerjee all set to lose her party and even the TMC symbol next, as rebels claim that they are on their way to becoming the quote-unquote asli TMC, the breakaway faction that may seek the real TMC tag and say that they are the real TMC, they are the party that has been known under Mamata Banerjee's leadership all these years, may just be the end of it, as the Breakaway faction is claiming that no merger is needed. The rebels may soon get recognition. They've claimed that TMC was running illegally. Sources also tell India Today that the rebels may just get the asli TMC tag sooner than what Mamata Banerjee has probably preempted. Let me take this back to my colleague Piyush Mishra, who's tracking every development on the big story. Exactly what we were discussing just a short while ago, Piyush, that what happens to the rebel camp? They get the party symbol. They probably merge with the NDA. All of that may just happen. But does this also mean that Mamata Banerjee's leadership is now coming to its fag end?
2: Well, no doubt about it, because Mamata Banerjee is not able to save her MPs. Beat about Lok Sabha or about Rajya Sabha, we are seeing as to how Rajya Sabha MPs are resigning. Every day we hear the news of Rajya Sabha MP, TMC Rajya Sabha MP resigning. And as far as Lok Sabha is concerned, around 28 Trinamool Congress MPs have signed a letter rebelling against Mamata Banerjee. So it seems like she has lost complete control over Trinamool Congress. In central politics also, as well as in the state. In state also, a huge number of MLAs have decided to rebel against the leadership of Mamata Banerjee, and they have formed their own faction. So all is not well for Mamata Banerjee. And if you talk about the letter which has been written to Lok Sabha Speaker, the sources are suggesting that the rebel TMC MPs have requested Lok Sabha Speaker to give them the tag of real TMC. Why? Because they have the enough numbers. They have more than 90 numbers. That's what sources are claiming. And if you talk about the current strength, it stands at 28. Out of 28, you need two-thirds majority. 19 is the sufficient number to cross the magic number of two-thirds majority. And sources are telling us that around 20 MPs have already rebelled, which means the leader of this rebel...
0: Right. More breaking news just coming in of vessel MT Jalveer that is now under attack. The picture on your screen. Remember, this is the third vessel that has been attacked in 3 days. Just a short while ago, we got you details of how the three sailors who had been reported missing in the Gulf Coast have unfortunately lost their lives in the Gulf Coast of Oman. And now these are the pictures coming in of vessel Mount Jalveer. Mount Jalveer that is under attack. Exact pictures of Mount Jalveer that was attacked off the Oman coast that remains extremely fragile at this point, given how the US bases and US establishments continue to be on the radar of Iran. That has made it very clear that they don't mean to harm or attack any other country or even the Gulf states, but they are attacking the US establishments. But the collateral damage that India faces at this point, given how our vessels are being attacked, picture of vessel Mount Jalveer that is under attack, and we are yet to get details of how many were on board the ship. Are those sailors safe? Is it material damage that has happened, or could there be loss of life that is reported on this particular vessel? Third vessel attacked in 3 days. Going back to my colleague Shivani Sharma joining us live on the broadcast. Shivani, third vessel attacked in 3 days. Do give us details on Mount Jalveer that has been attacked. And what exactly is the extent of damage? Have we also lost our sailors on that ship?
5: See, it's too early to tell about the situation of the sailors on board, but what we are learning through the sources that there were around 20 seafarers on this merchant vessel, MT Jalveer, and we can see in pictures that it has been attacked in the same region. And the Indian embassy in Oman has given the information that they've learnt about this incident this morning, and they are coordinating with the authorities to conduct the rescue operations and to help the sailors on this particular vessel. But certainly, as we were speaking earlier, Swesha, this is a worrisome situation where these merchant vessels now in the Gulf of Oman region are also being attacked. And especially, this happens to be the third attack in last 3 days. On 8th of June, there was a similar attack and 24 seafarers were saved. Another attack happened and 21 seafarers were saved and three were lost to three lost their lives. And now this is the third attack that has happened. We can see in the pictures that there has been a significant damage to this merchant vessel. Smoke is billowing out. The authorities are coordinating to save these seafarers who are on board. The situation is still unknown because it's quite early to say and give out the details, but the embassy in Oman, the Indian embassy, has informed that they have come to know regarding this kind of an attack, the third attack that has happened in the last 3 days in this particular region. Suvesha.
0: No, but what really is the contingency plan? We certainly understand that maybe under the control of the Indian establishment, but there has to be some way out given the fact that increasing attacks happening on our vessels as well and nobody ready to take responsibility for it.
5: Certainly, Suvesha, that's the question that the seafarers, the people who are stuck in this whole region are asking the authorities now. So far, we were aware that the west of Strait of Hormuz, the vessels that were struck, they are in communication with the authorities in India also. And they are being provided by all the logistic support they need to survive on board since so many days. It's been more than 100 days now. But now what we see is in the Oman region, in the Gulf of Oman, these kind of attacks are coming up. Last 2 days have been quite escalatory in nature when it comes to the Iran and U.S. strikes. We've seen both the countries have been striking each other more than 20 places in last 2 days. And now these attacks that are coming on these merchant vessels are certainly a very concerning situation. And the authorities are claiming that they are in touch with the rescue teams there. They are trying to save the lives, to know the situation of people on board these merchant vessels. But certainly, this region was not attacked in last few days. Certainly, the worry is fresh. These attacks are fresh. In last 3 days, there have been three attacks. So, Suvesha, what we are learning that this particular MT Jalveer has also come under fire today morning. The information has come right from the embassy, Indian embassy in Oman, and the rescue operations are going on even as we speak.
0: Extremely concerning, Shivani, because like you're saying that even when it comes to details that have trickled in on MT Jalveer, don't know yet if there is any loss of lives yet, but 20 sailors, 20 seafarers who were on board, and whether this is only restricted to material damage or much more is something that remains to be seen. When are we likely to get some sort of a confirmation?
5: See, we are trying to gather more information on this particular incident that has happened. We were reporting about the earlier incident by the Minister of Shipping and Ports, who had confirmed the death of three Indian seafarers on board another vessel that had come under attack. Now, the third attack has happened, and around half an hour back, the Indian Embassy in Oman has given out a post on X giving the details of this particular attack, and they say that we've come to know about a similar attack today early morning. We are working to rescue the people on board. We are waiting for more details from the authorities, but certainly the third attack in 3 days is quite unfortunate and worrisome, that how the Indian authorities, especially because these vessels are with the Indian seafarers on board. So how they are reacting to the situation, how they are working to rescue these people and to ensure the safety of all the other vessels that are still in this region. So, Suvesha, we are waiting and gathering more details as we report about this third attack that has happened on MT Jalveer in Oman region.
0: Shivani, we'll leave it at that. I want to thank you for getting us the latest. We'll keep coming back to you for further updates. For the moment, a short commercial break. We'll be back on the other side with the very latest. Do stay tuned to India Today.
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13: In the last few moments, he reposted the statement from U.S. Central Command about launching those self-defense strikes earlier today. And then he posted another thing, another repost of someone asking if the mission is a proportional response, and then put a GIF underneath that. So he's clearly aware and alert and posting in this hour as we are watching the response from the Iranian side. However, we don't know if or will there be a response again from the U.S. side. The president may see it as, you know, what they did earlier was the self-defense strikes in response to the helicopter coming down, and may leave it at that. But we don't know what may happen in the next few hours, and if there is a plan for more U.S. response, especially to the targeted bases that we're seeing being targeted here by Iran throughout the night.

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7: And that will be the future. Will it definitely lead to decrease in hiring? Absolutely. The company will not be hiring the kind of numbers that it used to hire. Why? The company, the industry, is likely to hire the same number of people they used to hire, because certain portions of the work in the current scheme of things will go to AI agents. That does not mean there are no future opportunities. Once the transition happens, the AI world will produce so much more opportunities, there will be new talent that will be required. So the company will continue to hire talent, but some of the work that is being done will go to the AI agents. That will be the nature of the transition.

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2: 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Two taps later, Claire says nope to the charge and Wells Fargo is on the case. 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
2: 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Two taps later, Claire says nope to the charge and Wells Fargo is on the case. 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
7: Cylinder khatam ho jata hai jab nahi milta hai katani der daura ka mahinan daura ka cylinder nahi milte hain to ab khana to banave kare parivar hamara ka bhookhan mara kare.
6: Nirmala is cooking food on a chula. 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
6: Some families claim that while they got free cylinders they are struggling to get subsidized.
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6: The LPG prices were hiked by 29 rupees last week. While one domestic LPG refill now costs 942 rupees, the subsidized refills are available at roughly 640 rupees. But with the cut in the number of refills under Ujjwala scheme, large sections of society will now be hit. With Samarth Srivastav and Omkar Wable, Bureau Report, India Today.

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0: Right. Let's kickstart the bulletin with news coming in. The big Prime Minister meet of Niti Aayog is underway and he's chairing the meet, 11th Governing Council meet of Niti Aayog in Rashtrapati Bhavan. As we speak, many chief ministers have gone, almost all chief ministers have gone. The new four CMs, V.D. Sadhisan, D.K. Shukumar also part of it. The meet has been attended by all the chief ministers of all state, lieutenant governors and senior policy makers to discuss an inclusive human development framework anchored around four pillars. The 11th Governing Council meeting hosted by the Prime Minister Modi was attended by the Chief Minister of States, Union Territories and Lieutenant Governors, Administrators of Union Territories, Union Ministers and ex-officio members and special invitees and the Vice Chairman members and CEO of Niti Aayog. The discussion focused on collectively charting an implementation roadmap that leverages key enablers including governance, digital public infrastructure, convergence, partnership and data-driven systems alongside a structured mechanism to track short, medium and long-term outcomes, ensuring accountability and measurable impact. Key thrust was aligning state vision with the national vision of inclusive human development, reinforcing a unified and collaborative approach towards equitable and sustainable growth. Listening to all the reactions that's coming in on this big Niti Aayog meet where all the chief ministers of India have come to Rashtrapati Bhavan now and are attending the meet. Let me go across to my team of colleagues also. Shibi Mol, Pramod Madhav and Sagai Raj, all the three of them are joining. Shibi, to you first. What's the agenda for the state? What is V.D. Sathisan's plan of action? What's the discussing points, takeaways for him in this key Niti Aayog meet?
1: Well, you know, for V.D. Sathisan, this is the first time he will be attending the Niti Aayog meeting after taking over as the chief minister of the state. And for this, as far as the state is concerned, yes, naturally, there are many issues that will be discussed collectively, including the West Asia crisis. And the concerns of the state will also be taken up, when the West Asia crisis matters comes into the picture. But if you particularly ask about the state, then it's obviously the fiscal condition of the state that will be taken up by the chief minister, considering that, for development projects, there's always been concerns that the center's share has always been reduced and the center's share is not being given to the state is a concern that's raised by the previous government, and the current government is also likely to raise concerns regarding the same line. So as far as development projects are concerned, the center's shares and the borrowing limit of the state was reduced during the last few years, so that will also be one more concern. So the state is going through a very major financial crisis, so in that background, what kind of support can we get from the center will be the main topic that the state will be putting forward, that the Chief Minister V.D. Sathisan will be taking before in the meeting, is what we're understanding.
0: Right. Sagai, to you next. The new Chief Minister has taken over just a week back. A lot of tasks at hand right now. What is his agenda for today's Niti Aayog meeting?
2: What we get to learn in this particular meeting is that this particular meeting has a vision of Team India for Vikasit Bharat and Vikasit Bharat 2047, where they will be discussing about the financial situation in the country. And D.K. Shukumar will try to highlight that how the Karnataka government will be working and how much of the funds that they have to get from the central government when it comes to the development. And remember that, as Shibi was pointing out, since there is a West Asia war, probably a Prime Minister will highlight that and how the state government should cope up with them in case if there are any kind of scarcity. And probably D.K. Shukumar will also address these issues in the Niti Aayog meeting.
0: Right, right. Pramod Madhav is also joining us live. Pramod, your new Chief Minister, Mr. Vijay, has reached Delhi. He's been there for 2 days now. What's the agenda for him? What are the key development points that he would be discussing in the Niti Aayog meet?
3: Well, it's going to be a very interesting meet in Delhi, Nagarjun, considering this is the first time since 1967 we do not have a Dravidian party leader as a chief minister, be it AIDMK or DMK. And we've seen the chief minister, MK Stalin, earlier the former chief minister, and also former chief minister Jayalalitha been over there. And every time the issue has been, it is about the state autonomy, the funds required that for the state and such. So it has been a very big issue. But however, it looks that

0: right. In fact, we are moving back to the studio as some breaking news coming in. Back to the studios.
1: Focus now shifts to the implosion within the TMC. Breaking news just coming in as Didi's most loyal lieutenant has given her an ultimatum. Big news coming in of how Kalyan Banerjee has withdrawn from the Abhishek case. Not just that, he's given an open public ultimatum to Mamata Banerjee saying, you're too arrogant, give up on your nephew. That's the clear word coming in from Kalyan Banerjee, who said that Mamata Banerjee must give up on Abhishek Banerjee. Kalyan's clear ultimatum to Mamata Banerjee clearly seeming like the last nail on TMC's coffin. Taking this to my colleague Indrajit Kundu, who spoke to Kalyan Banerjee on the very same, let's listen in to what he said.
2: At a time when the Trinamool Congress is facing its biggest crisis, one of the person who has been seen as a crisis manager in the party is veteran Trinamool Congress MP and advocate Kolan Bondopadhyay. He joins us now on India Today. Sir, a very important case came up for hearing before the Calcutta High Court on the CID notice to Abhishek Banerjee, your party's national general secretary. But you did not appear on that case.
3: No, this case, what has happened, challenging the summons, we filed the criminal division on behalf of Abhishek Banerjee. The matter came up on Friday. Whole day I waited in court, 6 hours. Matter did not take enough. Did not. Then did I mentioned the matter. And the matter was directed to appear on Wednesday. In the meantime, you know, on Tuesday evening, that the search had been taken place in the Kamak Street and the ex-chief minister's office. I went to the spot also. And I said to the CID officer, why you have brought these two civic witnesses who are the BJP supporters? Right. Now, tomorrow, yesterday morning, I mentioned the matter before Justice Kaushik Chandra. The matter is extremely urgent. The search has been conducted. Not only my residence, also the CM's residence. And really very difficult situation we are. Justice Chandra has been pleased to direct that the matter would appear today. Then around 12:30 in the morning, some one lawyer came and said that there is a writ petition has been filed challenging the search. And Mr. Kishore Dutt will appear. I said, why did you not say to me? Because this search is now subject matter of there also. Why you are doing these things? At least from one place this matter should be done. Whom I would like, you do it. And I am not interested, I have to do it. And I will not appear in this matter then. Do not treat me as a dustbin. Tell me, inform me within 1 hour whether I have to do it or not. Nothing has been informed. In the night I read the entire things, got myself ready.
2: You were preparing for today's hearing?
3: Yes. Around 12:30 night, said it was informed to my son that I am not required. Mr. Oyen Bhattacharjee will do the matter.
2: He appeared before.
3: It's such a humility. I am 45 years practice. This Oyen Bhattacharjee is 25 years junior. Kishore Dutt is my junior. He doesn't know how to respect a senior lawyer even.
2: So not just lawyer, you are the senior in his party.
3: That is the second part. I said, one must know. Client should work on the basis of the advice of the lawyer. Patient should hear the doctor. Doctor will not hear the patient and the lawyer will not hear the client, so far legal party is concerned. He is such an arrogant merchant. And all the time this is insulting. This is not possible for me to appear in this matter. I said I will not appear.
2: So this is also mistrust. You are not just an advocate, you are also a senior member within the party.
3: This is humiliating.
2: Does he not trust you?
3: No. He never trusted me.
2: Never
3: trusted me.
2: But you are
3: right from 2022, you know what 2022 what I said about him. You know that.
4: Kolanda, you are on the front line.
3: Compulsion, he was under compulsion. He was working. I was working with him, but he never trusted me, and he will never trust me.
5: But you are fighting.
3: I am fighting for Mamata Banerjee. I am not fighting for anybody. I am fighting for Mamata Banerjee and fighting for the people of the state of West Bengal and the party cadre.
5: No, but
3: and who is he? Such an arrogant person.
5: One must
3: understand that if for Abhishek Banerjee, the party has been destroyed today. We have lost it.
4: Everybody is saying this.
3: Everybody is saying, I have not said. I am in the back days of the party. I was with the Mamata Di. I said, again I am saying, I am with Mamata Di. But Mamata Di has to choose whether Abhishek Banerjee, she will keep or she will keep me.
5: That's an ultimatum.
3: Yes. This is, I leave it to her.
5: This is a reality.
3: Her wisdom. I leave it to her wisdom.
4: So this is a dharam sankat for Didi.
3: Yes,
4: she
3: I leave it to her wisdom. Whatever she will do, that's all right. If she says no, without Abhishek Banerjee, party cannot run, I have to take my other decision.
4: Because she has chosen Abhishek Banerjee right now. He's still the national.
3: That's all right. That today I am saying this anyway. Thank you.
4: You will take a decision if that happens.
3: I will take decision. Didi has to take a decision.
4: And what about the entire floodgate that has opened? So one more wicket has gone down.
3: That
4: Prakash
3: I'm going to say. I don't know. I can't say anything. Please do not ask me. And regarding Udayan Guha, one anticipated well. In the 2025 August, in the month of August, there was a Suomoto criminal case. Then when LOP, that time Shubhendu Adhikari, was going there, that time some people, some Trinamool Congress workers, Joy Bangla, they have said. And on the spot, three persons were arrested. Case was given, all are bailable. Later on, Shubhendu Adhikari's lawyer wrote a letter there. Udayan Guha's name has been featured. Now, after 9th May, Section 109 of the BNS has been added. That is attempt to murder.
5: Non-bailable.
3: So that non-bailable. So that Udayan Guha can be arrested and interrogated. That was his choice. And you know, 9th May, he became the Chief Minister, he became the Home Minister, he became the Law Minister. And 16th May, the learned magistrate added Section 109. Right? Now, for that, anticipatory bail has been filed. And the anticipatory bail has been granted by the learned judge, Sampa Dutta Chaudhary of the circuit bench, honorable judge.
4: But you are in distress, Kolanda. You are such a senior member of the party. You are in distress. Isn't it emotionally humiliating?
3: Sometimes one has to bear so many humiliation. Listen, in a politics, no party can remain in permanent power. And I am a very truthful follower of Mamata Banerjee. And what I have done, that all you have, Bengal knows about me. I have not given the least what I have done it. Still in the bad days, I am with Mamata Banerjee. Still I am. But point is, if an arrogant Abhishek Banerjee remains, who treats everyone as his employee, then it is impossible for me to stay.
4: All right, that is the biggest news that is coming out from Bengal right now. Kolan Banerjee making it categorically clear: either Mamata Banerjee chooses the party or chooses a nephew, otherwise it is not possible for him to continue like this. With camera person Orgu Indrajit for India Today in Kolkata.
1: And you've heard that first on India Today. The man closest to Mamata, the man who stood by Mamata in the difficult days, Kalyan Banerjee, has also now given up on her. He's told her to make a clear choice. Either it's Abhishek Banerjee or it's Kalyan Banerjee. And that's the option he's kept in front of her, where he says that Abhishek Banerjee is responsible for the party's fall. Abhishek Banerjee is responsible for Mamata Banerjee's fall. And he gives her an advice to say, realize it in time, drop Abhishek Banerjee.

0: And you've heard that first on India Today. The man closest to Mamata, the man who stood by Mamata in the difficult days, Kalyan Banerjee, has also now given up on her. He's told her to make a clear choice. Either it's Abhishek Banerjee or it's Kalyan Banerjee. And that's the option he's kept in front of her, where he says that Abhishek Banerjee is responsible for the party's fall. Abhishek Banerjee is responsible for Mamata Banerjee's fall. And he gives her an advice to say, realize it in time, drop Abhishek Banerjee, choose me, or then I will make my own decision. Whether this is really the last nail in the coffin, given how the TMC is her party's symbol, very few who are literally standing by her side also now giving up on her. Kalyan Banerjee, one of the key loyalists, the man who's always spoken for Mamata Banerjee, the man who has always stood by her, and he says that I have been disrespected. He says that this lady is very arrogant. Those are the exact words that is used for Mamata Banerjee. Remember, all of these voices that we are hearing from were the ones for whom Mamata Banerjee's word was the final word. But now they say not anymore. Enough is enough. He stood up, taking a position for himself to say that either I need to be respected and you need to drop Abhishek Banerjee, or then let me go. That's the statement that came in from Kalyan Banerjee, where he spoke first to India Today in that exclusive conversation with my colleague Indrajit Kundu. He'll join us shortly. Let's listen in to what he said.
1: I mentioned the matter.
2: Yeah.
1: And the matter was directed to appear on Wednesday. In the meantime, you know, on Tuesday evening, that the search had been taken place in the Kamak Street and the ex-chief minister's office. I went to the spot also. And I said to the CID officer, why you have brought these two civic witnesses who are the BJP supporters? Right. Now, yesterday morning, I mentioned the matter before Justice Kaushik Chandra. The matter is extremely urgent. The search has been conducted. Not only my residence, also the ex-CM's residence. And really very difficult situation we are. Justice Chandra has been pleased to direct that the matter would appear today. Then around 12:30 in the morning, one lawyer came and said that there is a writ petition has been filed challenging the search. And Mr. Kishore Dutt will appear. I said, why did you not say to me? Because this search is now subject matter of there also. Why you are doing these things? At least from one place this matter should be done. Whom you like, you do it. And I am not interested, I have to do it. And I will not appear in this matter then. Do not treat me as a dustbin. Tell me, inform me within 1 hour whether I have to do it or not. Nothing has been informed. In the night I read the entire thing, got myself ready.
2: You were preparing for today's hearing?
1: Yes. Around 12:30 night, said it was informed to my son that I am not required. Mr. Oyen Bhattacharjee will do the matter.
0: That's the exact statement that came in from Kalyan Banerjee. Indrajit Kundu will join us shortly, as he has now been removed as Abhishek's counsel. He said that Abhishek disrespected me, and hence they hired a new lawyer. Kalyan Banerjee no more is Abhishek Banerjee's counsel. Indrajit is back with us. Indro, big statement from Kalyan Banerjee, the man who was a key loyalist of Mamata Banerjee at that time, and exactly what I said. For years, Mamata Banerjee's word has been the final word for her key loyalists, who are now turning their back on her. But they have valid reasons. They say that she's an arrogant lady. They've been disrespected over the years. She's taken decisions that may not have been in the best interest of her loyalists. And that is why they're miffed now. They're angry. They now say it straight. Choose what you want. Kalyan Banerjee, in as many words, said that Mamata Banerjee is too arrogant. Abhishek Banerjee is the reason that has led to her fall, to the

0: party's fall. And now they are deciding, they're standing up for themselves. Kalyan Banerjee saying it straight up that either you decide who you stand with. If it is Abhishek Banerjee, then I'm out. And that's the challenge that he's thrown at Mamata Banerjee. And here you see the situation of the TMC. It is literally Mamata Banerjee and Abhishek Banerjee, and a few of them literally can be counted on our fingers that are still with Mamata Banerjee, but rest everyone from the TMC that has now joined the rebel faction. Cutting across to Indrajit.
1: ultimatum de diya hai Mamata Banerjee ko ki wo Abhishek Banerjee ko hataye nahi to wo party mein nahi reh sakte.
0: Indra will join us shortly to take us through the details, but the TMC imploding faster than Mamata Banerjee had even probably preempted this at a time when Mamata Banerjee and Abhishek Banerjee are trying to get every possible help. But not too many doors to knock there, given how their chances are really narrowing. Their key loyalists, their key aides, those who would move mountains just at one command from Mamata Banerjee are now standing up against her. Are now saying that she's too arrogant, are now saying that she's taken decisions that are illegal, are now saying that there have been constitutional violations within the party, are now saying that they are the real TMC and not Mamata Banerjee. They have even sent that letter to the Lok Sabha Speaker, and remember, a meeting that may happen between the rebel faction and the Lok Sabha Speaker soon. But here they are out to expose the leader they have stood by for years. They are out to portray her wrongdoings, project her wrongdoings, saying we will not take it anymore. Suspended TMC leader Riju Datta now with us on the phone line. Mr. Datta, Kalyan Banerjee just saying it is because of Abhishek Banerjee that has led to the fall of the TMC of Mamata Banerjee, and she must choose now. Either it's us or Abhishek Banerjee. How do you respond to that?
2: So this is the actual fact. Out of 80 MLAs, right now, it is 60. The number is 64 and counting. They have been saying from day one that the party is in shambles because of Abhishek Banerjee. 20 MPs have rebelled against the party. They have unitedly said that we respect Mamata Banerjee, but we cannot take this despotic attitude and this high-headedness of Abhishek Banerjee. So Abhishek Banerjee is the main cause of Trinamool Congress's downfall. So it is time for Mamata Banerjee to choose and decide. But somehow, blood is thicker than water and she cannot see beyond him. He is the man who has brought Trinamool to the ground. He is the man who has destroyed Trinamool Congress. So it is time, if Trinamool Congress has to even remotely survive under the leadership of Mamata Banerjee, then Abhishek Banerjee must go, must go, must go.
0: But things have obviously not gone wrong in a day. It has happened through the years. And now that all of you are calling Mamata Banerjee arrogant, nobody thought of standing up against her in the past, questioning her on why those decisions?
2: We are not saying Mamata Banerjee is arrogant. We are saying Mamata Banerjee is blinded by love. We are saying Mamata Banerjee, in her desperate bid to establish somebody politically who is unfit for politics, she has deserted true politicians and her true loyalists. That is what we are saying. We are not saying Mamata Banerjee is arrogant. We are saying Abhishek Banerjee is arrogant. We are saying Abhishek Banerjee has this despotic mindset. We are saying Abhishek Banerjee has insulted leaders, whether they are MPs, whether they are MLAs, whether they are spokespersons, whether they are state-level leaders, constantly for years and years and years. And if anybody wanted to open their mouth within the party, they were sidelined. And if they wanted to open their mouth outside the party, in front of the media, then there were police cases, arms cases, narcotics cases piled up on them. And as a result, this is the situation of Trinamool Congress now, that the party has literally disintegrated. And the only person who's responsible for this is Abhishek Banerjee, nobody else.
0: Right, but Mr. Datta, Kalyan Banerjee has called Didi arrogant, and he said that Abhishek Banerjee disrespected him. He's no more his counsel. I want to thank you for speaking to India Today. I take this back to my colleague Indrajit Kundu, who's getting us all the latest developments. Is this the last nail in the coffin is the question that is now being asked, Indrajit, because these are the men, these are her loyalists, who would move mountains at one command of Mamata Banerjee. These are the men who have considered her word the last word. And today they stand up against her. Kalyan Banerjee says, choose between me or Abhishek Banerjee. If not, I'm out.
1: Well, Suvesha, you know, absolutely. And just a small correction. Kalyan Banerjee, of course, has been very, very explicit in what he has said. He's called Abhishek Banerjee arrogance. And he said that it is his arrogance that has destroyed the party. But he's not called Mamata Banerjee arrogant. He's just said that he has given an ultimatum to Mamata Banerjee that she needs to now choose between the party or her family or her nephew. Because what has happened is that the case that the Trinamool Congress is fighting at the High Court today, in which the High Court has, in a sense, given some sort of a reprieve to Abhishek Banerjee, that very case was being fought by Kalyan Banerjee himself and his son. At a time, in the worst days of the Trinamool Congress, Kalyan Banerjee has been fighting several cases, be it at the Supreme Court or at the High Court. But he says, last night, at around midnight, is when the intimation was given to him from Abhishek Banerjee's side that he's no longer need to appear, and there's a separate team that will appear before the High Court today. And therefore, Kalyan Banerjee has now moved out of this case, and he said that this is extremely humiliating that Abhishek Banerjee doesn't know how to respect seniority. And this has been a recurring theme among most people. I've spoken to, you've seen my interview with Shukendu Shekhar Roy. You've seen my interview with Shatabdi Roy. Shatabdi Roy questioned Abhishek Banerjee's lifestyle. Shukendu Shekhar Roy said that he couldn't reach out to Abhishek Banerjee. Ritubrata Banerjee, the leader of the opposition in West Bengal Assembly, when he spoke to me, he told me the same thing, that it took him 2.5 years, 1.5 to 2 years, to get an appointment with Abhishek Banerjee. So everybody's now up in arms against Abhishek Banerjee and the way he used to conduct this party. And now this almost seems like a last nail in the coffin, because Kalyan Banerjee is the chief whip of the party in Lok Sabha. Please understand, just a few days back, Mamata Banerjee held an organizational rejig in the Trinamool Congress, in which she entrusted Kalyan Banerjee. She made Kalyan Banerjee the chief whip of the party and removed Kakuli Ghosh Dastidar. That led to the rebellion in Kakuli Ghosh Dastidar, and she decided to quit several posts within the Trinamool Congress, and she is firmly in the rebel camp. Because of Kalyan Banerjee, Kakuli Ghosh Dastidar got evicted out of the party at this point in time. And now, even Kalyan Banerjee is up in arms. He has categorically stated Mamata Banerjee
0: In that scenario, Indrajit, what are his next plans? If he quits Mamata's fold, what are his next plans?
1: Well, for now, Kalyan Banerjee has categorically stated that he is standing by the party. He is standing by Mamata Banerjee, but his tone and his tenure gives it out. He's saying that if Mamata Banerjee chooses Abhishek Banerjee, then he will not be able to be part of this party.
0: Right.
1: He will not be able to be part of the scheme of things. And he's directly blaming. This is a direct attack on Abhishek Banerjee. He's saying this because of Abhishek Banerjee, the entire party has now stands destroyed.
0: That's a big statement, Indro. And Suvesh, I request you to stay on with us, because we also need to explain to our viewers why Kalyan Banerjee's ultimatum is big and how this could have a very strong effect on the future of Mamata Banerjee's leadership and how she has led the TMC. The staunchest loyalist who has now given her an ultimatum, who has stood up against her, who's taken a position, who said that this cannot continue. He said that Mamata Banerjee has been isolated in the TMC, and the way her key loyalists have left by her side just shows the sort of rebellion that is built against her and why that is. The reasons for that, because of the way she has treated her loyalists while always favoring Abhishek Banerjee. This is the toughest internal challenge for Mamata Banerjee that she faces. This even as we understand that Mamata Banerjee or Abhishek Banerjee are not staying in touch with the rebel faction, or nobody has been contacted from their end to say come back. Also, Kalyan Banerjee, who spitted TMC veterans against Mamata Banerjee heir apparent, who is none other than Abhishek Banerjee, and he has said choose between him or us. This certainly vindicates TMC rebel stand on Abhishek Banerjee, because Kalyan Banerjee, the man who has been supported by Mamata Banerjee on several fronts, has also now stood against her. Himanshu Mishra joining us live with further details. Himanshu, ye jo statement aaya hai Kalyan Banerjee se, सीधा अल्टीमेटम ममता बनर्जी को या हम या अभिषेक बनर्जी, किस तरह से आप सिचुएशन को डेवलप होता हुआ देख रहे हैं?
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4: At a time when the Trinamool Congress is facing its biggest crisis, one of the person who has been seen as a crisis manager in the party is veteran Trinamool Congress MP and advocate Kollan Bondhopadhyay. He joins us now on India Today. Sir, a very important case came up for hearing before the Calcutta High Court on the CID notice to Abhishek Banerjee, your party's National General Secretary, but you did not appear on that case.
5: No, this case, what has happened, challenging the summons, we filed the criminal division on behalf of Abhishek Banerjee. The matter came up on Friday. Whole day I waited in court, 6 hours. Matter did not take enough. I mentioned the matter.
4: Yeah.
5: And the matter was directed to appear on Wednesday. In the meantime, you know, on Tuesday evening, that the search had been taken place in the Kamak Street and the ex-chief minister's office. I went to the spot also, and I said to the CID officer, why you have brought these two civic witnesses who are the BJP supporters? Right? Now, yesterday morning, I mentioned the matter before Justice Kaushik Chandra. The matter is extremely urgent. The search has been conducted, not only my residence, also the ex-CM's residence. And really very difficult situation we are. Justice Chandra has been pleased to direct that the matter would appear today. Then around 12:30 in the morning, some one lawyer came and said that there is a writ petition has been filed challenging the search. And Mr. Kishore Dutt will appear. I said, why did you not say to me? Because this search is now subject matter of there also. Why you are doing these things? At least from one place this matter should be done. Whom I would like, you do it. And I am not interested, I have to do it. And I will not appear in this matter then. Do not treat me as a dustbin. Tell me, inform me within 1 hour whether I have to do it or not. Nothing has been informed. In the night I read the entire things, got myself ready.
4: You were preparing for today's hearing?
5: Yes. Around 12:30 night, said it was informed to my son that I am not required. Mr. Owen Bhattacharjee will do the matter.
4: He appeared before.
5: It's such a humility. I am 45 years practice. This Owen Bhattacharjee is 20-25 as junior. Kishore Dutt is my junior. He doesn't know how to respect a senior lawyer even.
4: So not just lawyer, you are the senior in his party.
5: That is the second part. I said, one must know. Client should work on the basis of the advice of the lawyer.
4: Yeah.
5: Patient should hear the doctor. Doctor will not hear the patient, and the lawyer will not hear the client, so far legal part is concerned. He's such an arrogant merchant. And all the time this is insulting. This is not possible for me to appear in this matter. I said I will not appear.
4: So this is also mistrust You are not just an advocate, you are also a senior member within the party.
5: This is humiliating.
6: Does he not trust you?
5: No. He never trusted me.
6: Never
5: trusted me.
6: But you are
5: right from 2022, you know what 2022, what I said about him. Yes. You know that.
4: Kolanda, you are on the front line.
5: Under compulsion, he was working. I was working with him. But he never trusted me. And he will never trust me.
6: But you are fighting.
5: I am fighting for Mamata Banerjee. I am not fighting for anybody. I am fighting for Mamata Banerjee and fighting for the people of the state of West Bengal and the party cadre.
6: But who
5: is he? Such an arrogant person.
6: One must
5: understand that for Abhishek Banerjee, the party has been destroyed today. We have lost it.
4: Everybody is saying this.
5: Everybody is saying, I have not said. I am in the back days of the party. I was with the Mamata Di. I said, again I am saying, I am with Mamata Di. But Mamata Di has to choose whether Abhishek Banerjee, she will keep or she will keep me.
6: That's an ultimatum.
5: Yes. I leave it to her.
6: This is a reality.
5: Her wisdom. I leave it to her wisdom.
4: So this is a dharam sankat for Didi.
5: Yes, I leave it to her wisdom. Whatever she will do, that's all right. If she says no, without Abhishek Banerjee, party cannot run, I have to take my other decision.
4: Because she has chosen Abhishek Banerjee right now. He's still the national.
5: That's all right. That today I am saying this anyway. Thank you.
4: You will take a decision if that happens.
5: I will take decision. Didi has to take a decision.
4: And what about the entire floodgate that has opened? So one more wicket has gone down.
5: Prakash Chikwaraj. I don't know. I can't say anything. Please do not ask me. And regarding Udayan Guha, one anticipated well. In the 2025 August, in the month of August, there was a Suomoto criminal case. Then when LOP, that time Shubhendu Adhikari, was going there, that time some people, some Trinamool Congress workers, Joy Bangla, they have said. And on the spot, three persons were arrested. Case was given, all are bailable. Later on, Shubhendu Adhikari's lawyer wrote a letter there. Udayan Guha's name has been featured. Now, after 9th May, Section 109 of the BNS has been added. That is attempt to murder.
6: Non-bailable.
5: So that non-bailable. So that Udayan Guha can be arrested and interrogated. That was his choice. And you know, 9th May, he became the Chief Minister, he became the Home Minister, he became the Law Minister. And 16th May, the learned magistrate added Section 109. Right? Now, for that, anticipated bail has been filed. And the anticipated bail has been granted by the learned judge, Sampa Dutta Chaudhary of the circuit bench, honorable judge.
4: But you are in distress, Kolanda. You are such a senior member of the party. You are in distress. Isn't it emotionally humiliating?
5: Sometimes one has to bear so many humiliation. Listen, in a politics, no party can remain in permanent power. And I am a very truthful follower of Mamata Banerjee. And what I have done, that all you have, Bengal knows about me. I have not give the least what I have done it. Still in the bad days, I am with Mamata Banerjee. Still I am. But point is, if an arrogant Abhishek Banerjee remains, who treats everyone as his employee, then it is impossible for me to stay.
4: All right. That is the biggest news that is coming out from Bengal right now. Kolan Banerjee making it categorically clear: either Mamata Banerjee chooses a party or chooses a nephew, otherwise it is not possible for him to continue like this. With camera person Orgu Indrajit for India Today in court.
0: More breaking news just coming in. Shotgun, who's turned Didi's Shatru. TMC MP Shatrughan Sinha, who's praised Prime Minister Modi and he's tagged Mamata Banerjee. Shatrughan Sinha's latest post, and what exactly does it hint at a time when the TMC is witnessing such crisis, especially for Mamata Banerjee and literally everyone in her fold? with few remaining who have now jumped to the rebel faction. Lok Sabha MP Shatrughan Sinha has put out a tweet that reads, and I quote, "In true sportsman spirit, wishing our friend and guide of society / nation, Honorable Prime Minister Narendra Modi, best wishes on completing 12 years in office, perhaps the longest tenure ever. Wish you a long, healthy and prosperous life ahead. Jai Hind." Later, he tagged Mamata Banerjee in this post, and that has raised eyebrows. Shatrughan Sinha has not yet signed the letter to be submitted to the Lok Sabha Speaker, and technically, given the scenario right now, he remains on the side of Mamata Banerjee. But whether he will also jump to the rebel faction. Shatrughan Sinha, we hear, is willing to sign that letter. However, he has laid down two key conditions before he signs that letter. We'll try and get further details of what's stopping him on that front. Himanshu Mishra is joining us on the broadcast. Himanshu, ye jo jankari ab aa rahi hai ki Shatrughan Sinha bhi rebel faction join kar sakte hain, but unhone do conditions le ki hai, wo kya hai?
3: देखिए, कंडीशन के बारे में तो जानकारी नहीं है, लेकिन शत्रुघ्न सिन्हा ने रेबल एमपीज के सामने दो कंडीशन रखी हैं, उनका उनकी मांगे हैं, और उसके बाद अगर ये मांगे मान ली जाती है तो शत्रुघ्न सिन्हा जो है 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
0: 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That letter that not just exposes Mamata Banerjee but her key loyalists, saying that the decisions she took were illegal, there were constitutional violations. Shatrughan Sinha, who's also made that sentiment public because he's put out a post where he's not just praised Prime Minister Narendra Modi, but he has tagged Mamata Banerjee on that particular post, and that has raised eyebrows. Now, whether he could join the ranks of the rebel faction, whether he could also join the BJP itself, less chances of that at the moment. But at 4 p.m. is when he will clear his position. He will say where he stands, whether he's with the Mamata faction, the rebel faction, or he has alternate plans. On that note, we slip into a very short commercial break. We'll be back on the other side with the very latest. Do stay tuned to India Today.
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0: We believe that this is not an era of war. The only solution to conflict is dialogue and diplomacy. Where economic risks are concerned, the answer is in supply chain resilience and in further diversification. It is particularly important that maritime trade is neither impeded or endangered. On behalf of the Global South, India has also repeatedly underlined concerns of energy, food and fertilizer security. On health security, the COVID period demonstrated the need for deeper international cooperation and showing that India and Bulgaria as well. As for terrorism, the world must be clear on zero tolerance.
1: I have been buying more AI and SpaceX, of course, everybody is onto the bandwagon hoping that they'll get off on time. So I sold off and I'm waiting that the post listing, there will be a lot of retail frenzy. They have to park another 80 billion odd over the next few days. So I'm waiting for a lower price to come in on some of these AI plays. I think that will create a lot of frenzy, and then there will be pickings at lower price.

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4: Good afternoon, viewers. You're watching India Today with me, Shriya Kundu. And this hour, we are bringing to you the Lunch Break Show right here. Before we get into the top stories of this very hour, let's quickly first take a glance at the headlines at the top. It's Didi's most loyal lieutenant gives an ultimatum. Kalyan Banerjee tells Mamata Banerjee, choose Abhishek or us. Calls Bhaipo too arrogant. Says TMC destroyed because of Abhishek.

Aayog meeting. Modi cabinet attends the Niti Aayog meet. Chief Ministers Vijay, D.K. Shivkumar, V.D. Satishan attend the meeting. End to Bengal's boycott of Niti Aayog as Shubhendu Adhikari attends. Amid Iran war, Hormuz havoc. India's massive step. Modi government's all-out ethanol fuel push. Excise duty scrapped on higher ethanol mix. No excise duty on 22 to 30% ethanol blended petrol. Government confirms death of three Indian seafarers. Hunt for three Indian seafarers ends in a tragedy. Another India-linked vessel impact attack off Oman coast.

0: On that note, we are beginning the bulletin with our focus on the state of Bengal. This is yet another TMC Neta being egged in West Bengal. Eggs hurled at another TMC Neta. BJP workers throw eggs at arrested TMC Neta. Cops intervene to rescue TMC Neta. Eggs have been hurled while the TMC Neta was being taken to court. And this has in fact taken place in Durgapur. This is Shukumar Datta, the leader, TMC leader from Durgapur, in fact, who has been egged while he was being taken from the New Townsend police station to the Durgapur subdivisional court. Remember, this adds to the list of such TMC leaders who have, in fact, been the recipient of public anger in this way, where eggs have been thrown at these leaders, right? A day ago, we had seen Shrabrashachi, another TMC leader who was also egged while he was, in fact, being taken into arrest as well. Now, it is Shukumar Datta. Earlier, this entire episode, saga had started with Abhishek Banerjee being attacked. And now, one after the other, we see public outrage continuing against these TMC leaders. In the latest development, this is Shukumar Datta in Durgapur, TMC leader from Durgapur, who's been attacked while he was being transported from the police station to the subdivisional court there. Tapos Shengupta joining me on the broadcast with more details on this. Tapos, just take us through what exactly happened in this entire episode where we see a mob again coming out and gherawing this very leader and throwing eggs at him while he was being taken to court. Tapos, if you can hear me, we'll get that connection reworked. But yes, viewers, this is what we are, in fact, taking a look at. You can see the visuals. This is the latest in that very episode of TMC leaders being consistently attacked by mobs at this given point of time across West Bengal. Public outrage, most of it has been so far seen. People coming out in numbers and, in fact, gherawing these leaders and crying out slogans against them. And a lot of these times, some who have been even arrested from these very episodes, they have also come out to blatantly agree to the very fact that, yes, they have been showing their frustration upon the party and their leaders. And Tapos is back with us on the broadcast. Tapos, just take us through the details of this very incident, the latest flashpoint in what's happening in Bengal so far.
1: Well, see, Shukumar Datta, a person who was arrested on the charges of extortion and intimidation, was being taken out of Durgapur police station to be produced in the court. And while he was taken out, there were eggs hurled. And this has been an incident since last several weeks now, that whenever any Trinamool Congress leader or supporter is arrested and they are being taken out either to the court or to the police station, they are subject to such attack by eggs. And eggs were pelted at Shukumar Datta as well. And finally, police in large number dispersed the crowd and took Shukumar Datta safely to the court. And what we learned from the sources, there have been a multi-crore allegation that he has siphoned down crores of rupees, he has extorted money, he has threatened with high consequences to people and the local people. And this thing

0: fallout of such act that he has done in just a year. It's more of a public outburst is what we can say at this moment. But as of now, he has been taken out safely and moved to the court.
1: Right, Tapos, thank you for bringing us those details from this very episode. Viewers, this is the latest that we bring to you from the state of Bengal. This incident having taken place in Durgapur region of the state of West Bengal. On that note, viewers, Didi's most loyal lieutenant gives her an ultimatum. Kalyan Banerjee now comes out to say to Mamata Banerjee in an exclusive conversation with us, choose us or Abhishek Banerjee. Kalyan Banerjee calls Abhishek Banerjee Bhaipo too arrogant. The only channel with Kalyan Banerjee's ultimatum, Didi Bhaipo versus the rest of the TMC, is what we are witnessing now unfold in Bengal. Kalyan Banerjee removed as Abhishek's counsel, says Abhishek disrespected me, hired a new lawyer, and I was humiliated by Abhishek Banerjee. TMC has been destroyed because of Abhishek. Now, we will get into the details of what's been said and analyze it further. But right now, let's first quickly listen in to this entire conversation with us.
2: At a time when the Trinamool Congress is facing its biggest crisis, one of the person who has been seen as a crisis manager in the party is veteran Trinamool Congress MP and advocate Kolan Bondhopadhyay. He joins us now on India Today. Sir, a very important case came up for hearing before the Calcutta High Court on the CID notice to Abhishek Banerjee, your party's National General Secretary, but you did not appear on that case.
3: No, this case, what has happened, challenging the summons, we filed the criminal revision on behalf of Abhishek Banerjee. The matter came up on Friday. Whole day I waited in court, 6 hours. Matter did not take enough. No. Did not. Then I mentioned the matter.
2: Yeah.
3: And the matter was directed to appear on Wednesday. In the meantime, on Tuesday evening, that the search had been taken place in the Kamak Street and the ex-chief minister's office. I went to the spot also. And I said to the CID officer, why you have brought these two civic witnesses who are the BJP supporters? Right? Now, yesterday morning, I mentioned the matter before Justice Kaushik Chandra. The matter is extremely urgent. The search has been conducted. Not only my residence, also the ex-CM's residence. And really very difficult situation we are. Justice Chandra has been pleased to direct that the matter would appear today. Then around 12:30 in the morning, one lawyer came and said that there is a writ petition has been filed challenging the search. And Mr. Kishore Dutta will appear. I said, why did you not say to me? Because this search is now subject matter of there also. Why you are doing these things? At least from one place this matter should be done. Whom I would like you do it? And I am not interested that I have to do it. And I will not appear in this matter then. Do not treat me as a dustbin. Tell me, inform me within 1 hour whether I have to do it or not. Nothing has been informed. In the night I read the entire things, got myself ready.
2: You were preparing for today's hearing?
3: Yes. Around 12:30 night, said it was informed to my son that I am not required. Mr. Owen Bhattacharjee will do the matter.
2: He appeared before.
3: This is such a humility. I am 45 years practice. This Owen Bhattacharjee is 20-25 as junior. Kishore Dutta is my junior. He doesn't know how to respect a senior lawyer even.
2: So not just lawyer, you are the senior in his party.
3: That is the second part. I said, one must know. Client should work on the basis of the advice of the lawyer.
2: Yeah.
3: Patient should hear the doctor. Doctor will not hear the patient, and the lawyer will not hear the client, so far legal parties concerned.
1: So Indrajit Kundu, who was having this conversation earlier with Kalyan Banerjee, joins us live on the broadcast. Indrajit, a very good afternoon to you. These are really unprecedented times that we are looking at in West Bengal. But, you know, there's a very famous quote that goes around. Blood is thicker than water, but oftentimes what we forget is the full quote. You know, the blood of the covenant is thicker than the water of the womb. And at this given point, what looks like Mamata Banerjee's biggest challenge is her tie with her own nephew, Abhishek Banerjee, because clearly all rebels in the party have to very clearly highlight this, that Abhishek Banerjee seems to be the reason that the party has seen its downfall. So either you side with him or you side with us.
2: Well, that's right. You know, it's an all-out rebellion within the Trinamool Congress at this point in time. And even though, you know, some of the loyalists, very senior members, veteran members of the party, they have sided with Mamata Banerjee, and there are a handful, there are very few. People like Kalyan Banerjee, even they have started speaking out. So the chorus, of course, growing loud within the Trinamool Congress. And this is all to do with Abhishek Banerjee's leadership in the party. Because Kalyan Banerjee is the chief whip of the Trinamool Congress in Lok Sabha. And he has been made the chief whip just a few days back, precisely because Kakoli Ghosh Dastidar was removed. And since then, Kakoli Ghosh Dastidar has turned a rebel. And this entire saga of rebellion erupted within the party. The very reason why Kakoli Ghosh Dastidar turned rebel was Kalyan Banerjee was brought back as the chief whip in the party just a few weeks back. And the same person now, look, Kalyan Banerjee, the chief whip, he is now revolting against the party. And the reason is the same. It's Abhishek Banerjee, his style of functioning. He's saying that this is complete arrogance, complete mistrust. He says that Abhishek doesn't trust me. He doesn't. He has not had trust issues with me since 2022 is what Kalyan Banerjee tells me. And therefore, it's impossible for him to operate. And this all stems down from the CID case that Kalyan Banerjee has been handling. Look, Kalyan Banerjee is an old-timer in the party. He's an advocate. Hmm. There are multiple high-profile cases that Kalyan Banerjee has fought for the Trinamool Congress, both in the High Court as well as the Supreme Court. In that sense, he's saying that I feel humiliated that at the very last moment,
1: party veterans coming out to point out the same that we see that the rebel MPs also have to say, or rebels within the party have to say, there definitely seems to be a certain unanimity in terms of the voice that's being raised within the party now, which is clearly against Abhishek Banerjee. Thank you, Indrajit, for putting that into perspective for our viewers. On that note, viewers, let me just quickly take you through the developments that's taken place so far into these very story that we're tracking from the state of West Bengal. It's another day, another jolt for Mamata Banerjee. Prakash Baraik resigned as TMC Rajya Sabha MP earlier in the day, and this came in right after Sushmita Dev and Shukendu Shekhar Roy also resigned as TMC MPs. Speaking to India Today, Prakash said that he's following Bengal's mandate, which he claimed has been given to the BJP. Meanwhile, TMC Lok Sabha MP Prashun Banerjee has also joined the rebel group, which is also being led by Kakoli Ghosh Dastidar. He has also signed that letter seeking a separate bloc. Amid all of this, it's Shatrughan Sinha who's come out to praise Prime Minister Modi, calling him a friend and a guide of the nation. The TMC MP congratulated the Prime Minister on completing 12 years in office. And sources say that Sinha is also willing to join the rebel camp at this point. India Today has accessed the rebel camp strategy. Sources said that the rebels will be arguing that the party has deviated from the constitution and will project the split as legal and not political move while seeking recognition as the real TMC. The rebel, sources have said, will cite the Shiv Sena and the LJP presidents to back their very case, what we had seen just a few years ago play out in Maharashtra. The group has already sent a letter to Lok Sabha Speaker Om Birla. The next battle, sources added, will be over the very party symbol, because from what we hear, the rebel group has already put their claims on the party symbol.
4: आज आपके जीवन में बहुत बड़ा दिन है, आपने तृणमूल कांग्रेस छोड़ दिया, काफी लंबे समय से आप टीएमसी के साथ थे, क्या कारण रहा, क्या मन में क्या बात आई कि आपने इस्तीफा दिया?
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4: ममता जी को क्या कहेंगे?
1: Quickly shifting focus now, there is breaking news that's coming in. Modi government's big Kashmir tourism push. It is Minister Shekhawat who comes out to say, rediscover Rishi Kashyap's Kashmir. He's come out to also add the scenic Kashmir to civilizational Kashmir. That is the shift we're looking at and hoping for. Minister also says, we will be unveiling the spiritual soul of Kashmir. Kashmir's forgotten Hindu heritage now returns. This is what Union Minister Gajendra Singh Shekhawat, who in fact looks after the sector of tourism in the country, has come out to say with regards to Kashmir. And listening to this excerpt from an exclusive interview with our colleague Gaurav Sawant when in conversation, listening to what he had to say.
6: कल्हण की राज तरंगिनी का कश्मीर हो, या आपने जगतगुरु आदि शंकराचार्य की बात की तो शंकराचार्य हिल का कश्मीर हो, या मां शारदा पीठ का कश्मीर हो, या मार्तंड सूर्य मंदिर का कश्मीर हो, उसकी चर्चा कम होती 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
1: On that note, we are slipping into a short break. But on the other side, do stay tuned as we come up with an exclusive interview with a cast of Main Wapas Aaunga and the director of the same, as we bring to you that on the other side. Stay tuned as we come back.

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0: We are not received any taxpayers. It is the scheme implemented by Congress-led government in Karnataka. After implementation in Karnataka, several other BJP state government is going to follow that scheme. Unfortunately, in Maharashtra, before election, they made the statement they are going to implement one Latki scheme in Maharashtra, but now they have stopped and they curtailed the money what they have given to the women beneficiary. In Karnataka, more than 1.2 crore beneficiaries are taking that scheme. Unfortunately, several members who they have passed away, they dead. In their name, some ex-persons are receiving the money. That illegal transaction has been stopped by the Karnataka government.
1: Now, all of a sudden, they are giving in a comments that 600 crores to 700 crores misappropriation taken place, garbage has not been taken out, foreign delegations delegated have showed their insatisfaction. That is all common. This is only because of their opposition party. They want to raise a voice, they have done it. But in fact, the actual reality is in Karnataka, the Congress government has taken all the steps to clear the garbages. And garbage we have given a very important. The only the question before the government and the only the question before the government is to clear the garbage is the first priority.
2: Are you concerned, Mr. President, about the latest inflation number which came out this morning? Could that be a
3: no? I love it. The numbers were great. You know what I really love? I love the inflation. You know why? Because as soon as this war is over, you know, I can say it now. Something you didn't know. Do you know we've been taking out millions of barrels of oil? Nobody knows it. You know who doesn't know about it? Iran, until right now. We took out the other night 22 ships. Late at night with no lights, because they don't have any radar, because we blasted the crap out of it. We took out, that's why oil's $85 a barrel. I mean, you take a look. Remember when I did this, I said, look, the one bad thing will be, we hit the best economy we've ever hit. And I said to my people, I had Scott, I had Howard, I had Pete, I had all of them. I had Todd in the room. I said, the one thing we have to do now, we had just hit the highest stock market in history.
4: You said that they've taken too long to get to a deal. I want to make sure I quote you correctly. You said that now they will have to pay the price.
3: Yeah.
4: What did you mean by that specifically?
3: Well, we're going to be attacking them, and attacking them very hard.
4: You're resuming bombing?
3: Yeah, well, we are. Based on the helicopter, I guess we have the right to do that. You know, they shot down a very, very incredible, actually an incredible machine.

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9: Allen reprised their roles as Woody and Buzz Lightyear, respectively. They're joined by Joan Cusack as Jesse, Blake Clark as Slinky Dog, and Tony Hale as Forky. The new film also introduces Conan O'Brien as Smarty Pants, bringing a fresh dynamic to the ensemble.
10: Toy Story 5. Isn't that crazy? Legendary franchise. These films are amazing. I can't believe this. Initially, I wanted the role of Woody. And they told me that they already promised that to Tom Hanks.
9: The Toy Story franchise broke new ground in 1995 as the first fully computer-animated feature film.
11: Star Command, come in. Do you read me?
12: The story of two toys. Oh.
11: There seems to be no sign of intelligent life anywhere.
13: Hello?
12: Headed for a showdown.
14: My name is Woody. This is my spot.
11: I am Buzz Lightyear. I come in peace.
14: You are a child's plaything!
11: You are a sad, strange little man.
9: Its sequels, released in 1999...
11: Woody once risked his life to save me. I couldn't call myself his friend if I were rude.
9: 2010...
15: New toys! Yeah!

0: अटैक तो नहीं हो रहा था?
1: 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All of these words have a thread, and that is writer-director Imtiaz Ali. I'm honored to have you. It's lovely meeting you. Someone who understands how love stories really work with important women characters who are not just in the background dancing, but as human as I am or many other women across the world are. Also joining me is Vedang Raina, young actor and who's shown some spine, I have to say. The manner in which, Vedang, you've tried your roles with, whether it's Archie, Jigra and now this, it's a filmography in itself already. So hats off to you on that, and we'll start with the conversation. Imtiaz, main vapas aunga, usually the stories that we have watched from you is modern love stories, usually. How do you tell an audience in 2026 about a love story 80 years ago? Or are you saying love is universal, as Shakespeare says?
2: No, the point is to go back to the interest that I might have had. Why would I be interested in a story that is 78 years old? Right? So if I'm interested, then there is a point of somebody in this world also being interested. And I got interested because I met a lot of people in Punjab who told me things about the times of pre-partitioned India, of the times of the partition and how they moved across and what happened, and so have you. And they intrigued me, they interested me, and then I knew there was something which will enthrall the present generation, people that are younger than me, people that are as young as Vedang, for instance. There was something for them to aspire towards, to look at and perhaps want in their lives, something to learn from the story of 78 years back. And that is why I started writing this story.
1: Is it heartbreak or is it a happy love story? Are you trying to make it like a Laila Majnu, Heer Ranjha kind of a legend? Or is it a common love story?
2: See, Heer Ranjha, Laila Majnu have not been really written by one person.
1: That's
2: definitely true. Not by me. And that kind of heartbreak or transcendence, I think, is not what we are aiming at in Main Vapas Aunga. Main Vapas Aunga as distinctly is a very personal story, but it's a very personal story of a lot of people who had to move from their natural habitat, leave their loved ones, move away from their homes against their wishes, and cross a certain defining line and come to the other side with the promise that main vapas aunga.
1: What is it about love that attracts you? You have been able to pen stories which are so different, varied, yet so connecting to everyone. Why have you not perhaps gone to different genres but believe this is what is quintessential, my kind of cinema?
2: Well, I have not done it deliberately. I don't think that I have gone out and tried to write a love story. On the other hand, I feel that it is perhaps not possible to make a story which has no love, to make a film that has no love. It might not be for a girl or a boy, it might be for something else, but it's love that drives everything, I feel. And as I'm telling you that I don't set out to make a certain kind of genre, it just becomes like that. Because when you're making a film, you're engaged with your subconscious, your unconscious mind, really. You're not thinking and calculating about what, there's no strategy in the way I've rolled out my films at all. It has happened like this. There must be a reason. There must be a subconscious level.
1: But you've been very secretive about love in your personal life. I don't want to get personal, but I want to understand that someone who's so enamored or is entrenched in love stories, what is your idea of love? What is a perfect love story for you, Imtiaz?
2: I have no idea. If really? I had any idea, I wouldn't be making stories in which this love stories would be popping up at all times. I feel that it's the lack of clarity that leads me into this kind of cinema.
1: Are you still looking for love?
2: Everyone is looking for love, but not in the most obvious ways.
1: You're finding perhaps there is a variety that you can have.
2: Not variety in the sense of many partners.
1: No.
2: Variety in the sense
1: in
2: of...
1: In different aspects.
2: And also, I feel that a love story connects you with your own self. I feel ultimately the story is with the relationship with your own self. And I have this thing to say that a person who has a love relationship, if he has another relationship, he perhaps behaves in the same way in that relationship also. A passionate lover is always a passionate lover in every relationship of theirs.
1: Yeah.
2: Why is that so? It's perhaps something of their own desire that they want and they express whenever they feel that they have an opportunity or an object of love. So, the possibility of me being different to myself is also a love story that goes on.
1: Wow, fascinating.
2: Zyada deep ho gaya.
1: No, but interesting. I mean, because I wanted to hear your views on love as much. Vedang, let's come to you. How is it working with the director who's known as the love story king, so to say, so different? No, you don't agree with
2: I
1: that?
2: I miss Yash Ji.
1: Oh.
2: Yeah, I feel that he's the person that I think of when you talk about love
1: Yash
2: stories.
1: Yash Chopra. And which is your favorite Yash Chopra film?
2: It is actually Lamhe.
1: Oh.
2: I like Lamhe the most.
1: For the depth it has.
2: Yeah, there was a spirit in it. You know, when that girl dances in the desert, or when, you know, this whole thing of the relationship, the way Sri Devi's character in the second half is the second girl. It's beautiful.
1: Vedang, when you get to work with someone like this and who's worked with senior actors, whether it's Shah Rukh Khan and others as much, Alia then, what is your experience like? What was your first reaction when Imtiaz Ali said, you're going to be in my film?
0: It was not the most obvious reaction. I think it was not even told to me in the most obvious way. It wasn't that you were here and this is the film that I want to offer you. It wasn't like that. It was kind of a meeting, like we'd had a meeting earlier, maybe a few months before that meeting. And that meeting was about the story that he'd written. And the intention of the meeting was to tell me about the story and to see if it's a story that interests me. And not only as an actor, as a person. Like, that was the kind of vibe that the meeting had. And it took me a while to gauge that this is a, you know, project he's looking at me for to do. And yeah, it was kind of like, yeah, of course, I mean, if you're making a film, I'm doing it. It kind of happened like that, but it was very, I didn't process it, I guess, that day. And it took me a while to process that, but yeah, so I didn't have that one, like, phone call where you said, you know, you're doing this film and I have a project for you, and I'm like...
1: So he didn't tell you, you were not informed that, okay, you're going to be in this film, this character.
0: It was informed, but not in the most, like, dramatic way. Yeah. I'd say it was... you know, that conversation was too easy for it to have, like, okay, now you're on board. It wasn't as dramatic as that.
1: And your character, tell us about that.
0: So, I'm playing a character called Kinu, which is actually a name that you call him lovingly. His name is actually Ishar Singh Grewal, and you see the journey of this character through time. And the older version is of the same character is played by Nasiruddin Shah.
1: Okay.
0: And you see them both in separate timelines, me as Kinu and Nasir sir as Ishar. And it is kind of the story of this man who's on his deathbed, and he is mentally stuck somewhere in the past, and it is through his grandson Diljit that you kind of uncover and discover a story.
1: So generational again. And I've seen that thread in a lot of your films, including in Jab Vi Met towards the end, that the generational aspect often comes to the fore. But I have to ask you this, Imtiaz. You've worked with Shah Rukh Khan, Alia Bhatt, Anushka Sharma. You've worked with debutants. You've worked with those who come from film industry background. How different it is working with someone who knows the family, comes from that experience, and someone new. I don't want to understand good or bad, but I want to understand how different that process is. How do you reach out to a Vedang? How do you reach out to an Alia? How do you reach out to an Anushka or Shah Rukh to help a viewer understand what is the framework like? Is it easy working with someone like Vedang?
2: I've always worked only with individuals. I feel that when people come, when actors come to work, they are individuals. They might be from a family background, but they can't help that. They might have learned something from that their background, and hopefully that they'll bring that across as a gift rather than an imposition. People, I don't think there is a type of film family kids. They're all of them, Alia, Ranbir, and who else? Saif, I guess. They are they're all very different from each other. As are Vedang, Anushka, Shahrukh, all different from each other. So I feel that how an individual behaves with themselves and with you, and how open they are, how well they act, these are important. I don't feel a difference. And I don't let that difference play on my mind either when I'm casting. Because I feel that if there is a part and an actor suits that part the best, I just go for that actor.
1: You're willing to take that risk with the actors, you mean? You don't want to go for always a star power?
2: I always want to take the risk. Mm. It's the financier and the producer part of me that tells me that, wait a minute, are we going to be able to afford this film? There is a calculation that goes on. But that is not my job to do.
1: But do you see a bigger thirst when it comes to someone who's not from the film family?
2: No. I think the thirst that Alia and Ranbir have is huge. It's amazing. It's as big as anybody else's. The fact that they are from a film family doesn't make it less. Mm. It might even make it more.
1: Why?
2: Because if you're genuinely interested in something, it doesn't matter what your father or your uncle has achieved. Yeah, you want to do that journey on your own.
1: I want to understand also at this point, there's this whole issue that has come in of no promotions. We remember the interviews there that used to happen would be dozens over days. It's come to almost no. In fact, Shah Rukh has, I think, kind of stopped doing the kind of promotions that we have seen earlier. Even when you are here, Vedang is here, but we would have expected Diljit also to come in, Sharvari, others as well. So why is this culture of no promotions? We are going on social media to track all of you, but the interactions have reduced. Is that a strategy? Is there a reason?
2: Well, I can't represent the whole film industry on this one. But for us, Diljit is not here because he's doing shows abroad.
1: Okay.
2: And Sharvari is not here because she is shooting abroad. And when we got on to our release date, we knew that this was going to happen.
1: Okay.
2: In fact, when we were shooting, when we were taking the dates from Diljit to shoot for this film, we already knew who's going to do the promotions at the time that we are going to be releasing the film. We knew that. But at that point of time, what was more important was the casting rather than ability to promote, you know. And we don't have a strategy of not doing promotions or interactions. And I don't know which is a better or a worse strategy. I feel we do this because we are kind of habituated to do this. Mm-hmm. We have made a film. We want to reach across and take...
1: Is it to avoid controversies?
2: No, I don't think so. It might just hinge on whether it is effective or not. If somebody is not doing promotions, they must be thinking it's not important. It does not help the prospect of the film.
1: Okay.
2: So that remains to be seen and tested.
1: Vedang, when you were given this film, I understand research, workshops go into it. But how would someone who is in this modern era, this age, get the dialect, the direction, the understanding of someone pre-partition who we have only read in books? So what was your process like that you didn't want to sound like an anglicized young modern boy and you have to reflect that boy in pre-partition?
0: Yeah, I don't think that has anything to do with my generation. I think it's your skill as an actor or your ability or your capacity to, learn and to adapt to what your character requires you to do. And I feel like I think I had that spirit to start with, which is a good thing. And that spirit carried me through all these, complexities and all these challenges. And yes, language was a part of it and understanding, the time and the period was a part of it. But also many other things were a part of it. And I feel like that's the process of getting into a character, which I worked with him for. And and we discovered many things on the go. And speaking of the language, there was a dialect coach that helped me through it. And a lot of research about the time, about the period. And a lot of things go into kind of, reaching your character and trying to create this human that kind of does not exist. And I feel like we did our best at that.
1: I hear that you've sung a song also. Am I correct on that? You have sung, right?
2: For A.R. Rahman.
1: And I have to say, you've got some incredible talent in the background as well, like A.R. Rahman, Mohit Chauhan. So you've got the music intact. Always.
2: Right.
1: There was a lovely video from the Atari Wagha border. Again, was that, of course, because the film is...
2: Yes, it was for the film.
1: And how does that moment mean to be at the border?
2: Man, I can't even begin to tell you how hot it was. I also can't begin to tell you how tired we were when we reached there, especially Rahman sir and me. I just to listen mostly, but he also to perform in front of 30,000 people on this side of the border. And Vedang, this was his first real performance, really. Yeah. This is his first concert.
0: Because there was a lot going on, and you have like some legends on the stage. You have Rahman sir, you have Mohit sir, and they know how it all goes. And I've never really had like this... I haven't had a crowd like this ever to a live performance that I've done.
1: Vedang, how do you deal with competition and comparison for a young person who's done his share of good films? But I can understand this can hit you, and social media comes with all kinds of comments. How do you tell yourself, it's okay, I'm going to take it like it's coming to me, but hey, that one is doing better? Or if someone tells you, oh, what do you know about acting?
0: I see, you can't go around proving your point to everybody. I think that's point number one. Point number two is, this is the same kind of competition that I felt in school, at sports day, or with my education, with my academics, when I was running for house captain. So it's like that similar experience, and I feel like the competition keeps you healthy and keeps you on your toes and keeps you going. So I see it as that. Also, you don't have... I never see it negatively. I think me as even a kid or a teenager, I never saw it as a negative thing, and I never let it consume me. But what I do know for a fact, and I feel like this realization has happened to me quite recently in life, is that I really enjoy the work that I'm doing. And touch wood for that, and like, this is not something a lot of people can say. So I feel blessed, and I'm truly passionate about what I do. So I think somewhere that... hopefully translates somewhere, that effort shows, because I know what I'm putting in for this, because I care for it. It's
1: happening. It'll be very interesting to see you as an Archie's boy to now a pre-partition would be a good difference.
0: Yeah, I think I've happened to have done films where I'm playing very varied characters, and that's a great thing for me to be able to say at this early stage.
1: Just a few more questions, and I have to ask this question because it's in the news, and that's about the actors' ban. Like it happened recently with actor Ranveer Singh, FWICE. Your actor Diljit Dosanjh faced a ban from the FWICE after some comments after Pehelgam had happened. How do you look at this ban culture? Do you think it stands? How is it being seen within the industry?
2: Well, I think everybody in the industry gets a little unhappy when such a thing arises, not per se about the ban, but about a conflict. You know, everybody in the film industry works with everybody else in the film industry. Like, Vedang is working with me now. At some point, he was working with Zoya or with Alia. Right? So, then everybody knows each other. So, it's a moment of sadness when something like this emerges. Especially because these people have done so much work together. Such fabulous work together. And we just hope that it resolves, yeah.
1: What is the alternative? More communication or...
2: I think, they should... Anybody who has a conflict ultimately has to just sit down and sort it out. And I hope that everybody does that. They do that as well. And I'm sure they're reasonable people. And also, you have to give it to the film industry that we are all very passionate, you know. And we are also a bit drifter, dreamer kind of people. So sometimes we are just like... a bit, we explode into emotion, etc. But I'm sure that we are sensible and will sort out our shit.
1: Just a few last questions about this film and others. We've seen a change in cinema. I'm sure you have in the past 20 years or 15 years. A lot of action films have come in, period dramas, nationalistic toned films. You have retained your romance genre. Is pre-partition on the same lines? Is it different? Why? How do you see this change in cinema that has come in the past two decades? Do you agree with the change? Many have said, let's go back to the escapist Bollywood that we have known. Do you stand by that? What is your view on the creative
2: process? I'm not looking at it very strategically, honestly. I'm just looking at it very individually, thinking about the stories that I get gripped with, the ones that begin inside me already and I'm dying to make, and I'm just looking for an opportunity and partnerships to make them. So, and I hope that they fall right in the changing scenario of cinema. I don't feel that cinema also, the audience is also very strategic. I don't feel they are. I feel they will welcome every film that is good and entertaining and promising. And again and again, I think the audience has liked cinema of the good type more often than the bad type, right? And very often we feel that there are trends and we start to copy them. Till another film comes and then everything seems to have reversed. And this, in my film viewing career, which has been as long as my life is, has happened several times. There was a certain time that a certain type of movies came and then everyone thought that, oh, now only meaningless cinemas will happen. And suddenly there was a certain ek duje ke liye that came and people said that, oh, people really were craving for this kind of a love story, which is so innocent and young and so on and so forth, and everything reversed. Then something else was happening in the 90s and QS QT happened, and we were like, oh my god, this is what the world was waiting for.
1: How do directors like you or actors, top superstars like you, deal with failure when a film with so much passion doesn't work? Audience may love one film and you'll wonder, why did they not like my film?
2: Yeah, the same way as a brand manager does or an entrepreneur does. In the same way, absolutely, you feel bad, you try to roll with the punches or learn something from your failure, and failure can be a very, very good teacher, much better than success. And you try to learn from it, and it's not without failure can you actually make a better and a better and a better product as you get along. I feel that I personally have learned a lot from failure, and I can see that in my films.
1: Has it crushed you ever?
2: Crushed, crushed, never. You do feel dejected. I also don't have a very regular cause and effect relationship with things that happen in my life, whether happy or sad. I realize my despair or happiness a little after the incident has happened.
1: Do you feel, and this is just an added question, that the films that are changing now, the criticism, and I'm being a devil's advocate here, that are films of a certain tone, religious, political, that you, do you agree to that? Do you think that should happen? That's okay to happen? That's a call audience will take?
2: No, obviously. I believe that democracy, whether it exists in the world, in politics or not, but in cinema, it always will.
1: And has.
2: People will choose the kind of cinema they want to watch. However, the gates are very, very wide. All are welcome if you make good films. This is what I believe. So there is a certain tone, which there is a certain type of movie. And I understand your question, that is seeing success. Doesn't mean the yang will not exist or will not be tolerated. You know, if I like Shyam Benegal's movies, doesn't mean that I doesn't want to watch a David Dhawan film. I want to watch both. Sometimes if there is an...
1: Or a Dhurandhar, which is more...
2: Or a Dhurandhar. Exactly. So if I have enjoyed watching Dhurandhar, I don't only want to watch Dhurandhar. If I want to watch Dhurandhar, I'll watch Dhurandhar. Why would I watch a film which is also like it?
1: You know. Lovely. Will you face a backlash, Imtiaz, on India-Pakistan? Is there a love story like that?
2: This is not...
1: What has Pakistan done to us?
2: No, but this is not a Pakistan story at all. This is a story before Pakistan was born. So there is no scope for controversy here.
1: Okay. I want to end with your music and the song that you've sung. Let's hear it from Vedang Rehna, if you can.
0: Oh God, I've been doing this a lot recently and there have been too many videos of me doing this. So
1: one more.
0: I'm trying to think, how do I excite myself and interest myself enough to do this?
2: Maybe think I should of do, the visual.
0: Think of the visual. But should I do some other song?
2: Yeah, you can.
0: Okay, I'll do like two lines.
1: Okay.
0: It's from the song Mascara.

0: Nice.
1: The girls are melting with dark. A message for your female fans.
2: You think so? Thank you. Thank you for supporting me. And please go watch our film. Main vapas aunga. Take your families. Take everyone. And I think it's going to be a once in a lifetime theatrical experience.
1: Main vapas aunga. May bring the audience also back to the theaters in numbers. Thank you very much, Imtiaz and Vedang. It was a lovely conversation.
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as I said it in my opening speech, the company will have equal number of AI workers. We call them AI agents as there are employees. If the company has 500,000 employees, the day is not far when the company will have 500,000 AI agents. So the question will be, what all can be done by agents? And those things will be done by agents. And the company's employees and the AI agents will work together. And that will be the future. Will it definitely lead to decrease in hiring? Absolutely. The company will not be hiring the kind of numbers that it used to hire. Why? The company, the industry, is likely to hire the same number of people they used to hire, because certain portions of the work in the current scheme of things will go to AI agents. That does not mean there are no future opportunities. Once the transition happens, the AI world will produce so much more opportunities, there will be new talent that will be required. So the company will continue to hire talent, but some of the work that is being done will go to the AI agents. That will be the nature of the transition.

0: बातचीत होती थी, कम्युनिकेशन में थे आदित्य आपके?
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2: Extremely unfortunate to how those seafarers, three of them on MT Citabello, unfortunately lost their lives for no fault of their own, but just for the fact that they were on board in a very, very fragile zone due to the West Asia conflict. And there at the coast of Oman, where unfortunately that vessel was targeted, and my colleague Shivani, who spoke to Aditya's father, who is unfortunately trying to come to terms with how he's lost his son. And earlier we also got you details of how Minister Sarbananda Sonowal had confirmed the death of those three seafarers on MT Citabello that was attacked. But what is even more shocking, three vessels attacked in 3 days, and no one who takes responsibility. This even as India has lodged a strong protest with US diplomat over why Indians were having to bear the brunt of this conflict, where it is not even a direct or indirect stakeholder. Those are the pictures on your screens of MT Citabello. Remember, today it was MT Jalveer that was attacked, and we are yet to get details. Breaking news just coming in. Shatrughan Sinha has confirmed that he is with Mamata Banerjee for now. That is the word coming in from Shatrughan Sinha, who has said that for now, he is with Mamata Banerjee. So important to focus on every single word as part of this statement, because he's not said that irrespective of whatever happens, he will stay with Mamata Banerjee. But he says that for now, at this moment, is where his loyalty is with Mamata Banerjee. Let's not forget how sources have also told India Today that he is in talks with the rebel faction. Two conditions that he's laid, and if those conditions are met, there is a very likely chance that he will sign on that letter that the rebel faction has sent to Lok Sabha Speaker. This even as Shatrughan Sinha a short while ago had put out a post in appreciation of Prime Minister Narendra Modi. What raised eyebrows was the fact that in that particular post, he had tagged Mamata Banerjee. And that is the question that came to everyone's mind. For what reason did he tag Mamata Banerjee on that post? Mamata Banerjee, who's completely on the back foot, given how the TMC is imploding, given how the rebel faction has gone ahead, the rebel faction saying that they are the real TMC, they have demanded the same as they've written that letter to the Lok Sabha Speaker. And in that letter, they have written that why they are the real TMC is because under Mamata Banerjee's leadership, decisions that were taken were illegal. There were constitutional violations for the very reason that they've said that they would want to continue in the rebel faction that will be led by Kakoli Ghosh, and that should be declared as the real TMC. They are the ones who should get the party symbol. But Shatrughan Sinha, the man who so far is with Mamata Banerjee, and a lot of questions over whether he'll continue to remain on her side, whether he will also jump to the rebel faction. Unclear at this point, but he's confirmed that he's standing by Mamata in her difficult times. Difficult indeed at this point for Mamata Banerjee. Her staunch loyalists have also showed their back to her, including Kalyan Banerjee, who spoke to India Today just a short while ago, called Mamata Banerjee arrogant, asked her literally to choose between Abhishek Banerjee or him. Again, one of those rebels who blamed Abhishek Banerjee for the fall of Mamata Banerjee, for the fall of TMC. And here Shatrughan Sinha saying that he's with Mamata Banerjee for now. Let me take this to my colleague Piyush Mishra with us on the phone line. Piyush, how should one read into this latest statement by Shatrughan Sinha, where he says that he's standing by Mamata Banerjee in her difficult times, but he also reiterates that he's standing by Mamata Banerjee as of now?
3: It's a very big statement coming out at a time when Mamata Banerjee is facing the biggest ever rebellion. Shatrughan Sinha, who is an MP from West Bengal, and he is now coming out in open, and he's also expressing his gratitude to the people of Assam for electing him. At the same time, he's also saying that I was with Mamata Banerjee, I am with Mamata Banerjee, and I will always be there with Mamata Banerjee. He's also saying that when he was facing problems in his political career, he was encouraged by Mamata Banerjee herself to contest from Assam, and with the support of Mamata Banerjee, he was also able to achieve a victory. And now he is coming out saying that I will always be there with the former Chief Minister of West Bengal, and he's saying that he wants to make it very, very clear that he always works for everyone in Bengal, regardless of which party they belong to or whether they voted for him or not. He's also saying that he understands his responsibilities and will continue to support what Mamata Banerjee is saying. So it's a very big statement coming in by Shatrughan Sinha in support of Mamata Banerjee, and that is support coming at a time when multiple MPs of Trinamool Congress have decided to rebel against Mamata Banerjee, and they've already signed a letter, and what we're now learning is that around 20 MPs are rebelling against Mamata Banerjee. But at this time, at this difficult hour for Mamata Banerjee, we are now seeing how Shatrughan Sinha, a veteran politician who was with BJP for a long period of time, who has been contesting from Bihar, he is now standing and completely supporting Mamata Banerjee.
2: But let's not forget, with the sort of statements that are coming in from her key loyalists and how the tide is really turning against her, unpredictable at this point, certainly to say that Shatrughan Sinha for the moment confirms that he is with Mamata Banerjee. We'll leave it at that. Thank you, Piyush, for getting us those details. We now cut across to my colleague Sakshi Batra of Business Today, who joins us with all the updates from the markets. Over to you, Sakshi.
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0: Good afternoon, dear viewers. You're watching the Business Today Show with me, Sakshi Batra. This is where I get you all the closing action on Dalal Street. But first up, let's take a look at what's hot in the corporate and the financial world. Markets witness sharp swings amid West Asia tensions. The Nifty now slips into the red yet again at 23,150 after surrendering all the gains that we had clocked in during the session, while Sensex is down 200 points at 74,800 mark. Pharma leads, but IT lags. AI boost for TCS as it partners with Anthropic to scale enterprise AI adoption. 50,000 employees will be trained on Claude, while both firms co-develop AI solutions for regulated sectors like BFSI, healthcare and telecom. Hindustan Aeronautics moves to register FIR against a Hyderabad firm TEC Aero Devices over alleged submission of 199 fake test reports for Tejas Mark 1 air fighter jet components. The case raises concerns over documentation and quality checks in defense supplies. Prime Minister Modi chairs 11th Niti Aayog Governing Council meeting in New Delhi, says India continues to move forward with confidence despite global uncertainty, while urging the centre and states to work together towards Viksit Bharat 2047. Indian refiners secure crude supply for June to August despite Iran conflict disruptions, increasing the imports from Abu Dhabi, National Oil Company, Brazil, as well as Africa to maintain the fuel stability, as per Reuters, which has reported sources. We'll straight away look at how the markets are trading in the last 20 minutes of trade, viewers. The Nifty has yet again slipped into the red after gaining ground for large part of the session today. 23,165 yet again. Large part of the sectors are still dragging. You can see IT in the weak zone, 1.7% lower. Next, we also have FMCG, PSU banks, real estate, and even the broader markets that are showing you some weakness in the session. Barring the pharma stocks, the private banks, the Nifty bank, which is still hovering into the green, rest of the pocket in the markets is still lower. On the Nifty, ICICI Bank is the top gainer right now, followed by M&M from the auto space, Kotak Mahindra Bank. You also have some metal counters like JSW Steel that's up, Cipla and Sun Pharma from the Pharma Pack that are also among the top gainers in the Nifty. But where the weakness persists, it's the IT space. Infosys, HCL Tech among the losers. You also have Zomato parent Eternal lower in the session. Adani Group stocks like Adani Ports are also showing you some weakness. And we also have Trent and BEL as among those other stocks that are still showing some weakness. Let's actually go across to our special guest of the day. We have Ambarish Palega, market analyst, joining in to share with us a fresh take on the markets. Warm welcome to you, Ambarish. Good to have you as always. Give us an understanding on how are you looking at this extreme volatility in the markets in the last couple of weeks. You know, we're not even able to sustain the kind of gains that we draw through the course of the session. What do you think is the biggest worry right now?
1: Iran accord. I mean, like it was about to be signed and then they went back on that. So clearly it's a slip between the up and the left. Which is the situation. And as of now, as of about an hour back, I think it seems that they are back in the war mode. I mean, we have seen Indian ships being attacked. Iran has repeated that the Strait of Hormuz is closed till further notice. So I think that this is extremely negative for the global markets as well as India. And we will see the oil prices again shooting back up. I mean, we have seen them coming down below 90, but I think now we'll see it again back above 100. So that's negative. The second negative, which is more India-specific, is the monsoons. Because I think the latest is Southwest monsoons is not expected to make any advancements for the next 4 or 5 days. It's already been delayed. And as far as Mumbai is concerned, I think in the 10 days, we'll not have rains out here. Normally, we see rains by the end of May. And at the same time, I think the most important thing to be watched out for is the spread of monsoons. But it is expected that it will be the lowest of the last 11 years. So that's the other negative which is there. So I think these are weighing on the market.
0: These are the kind of triggers that are weighing on the sentiments as far as the markets are concerned, viewers. But let's talk about some of the sectors that are in focus. We'll focus first on the defense sector. That's in focus on a serious note as far as HAL is concerned, the largest company in the defense space, which has filed a complaint over alleged forged test reports linked to Tejas Mark 1A program. For more details on the case and what it truly means, we will now go across to Sagar Raj to give us more details on the same. Sagar, if you could give us an understanding of what are the serious concerns that HAL has raised as far as the test reports linked to Tejas Mark 1A program is concerned. What does it mean for HAL?
2: So if you notice that the HAL had given orders to Aerotech device company to manufacture 35 components of Tejas AK air fighter aircraft. And what we get to learn is that whatever the report, close to 199 reports which was been submitted from 2022 till date, was being forged. And the forged report was being done using a company's name called Axis Solutions, stating that these were the original reports. When HAL was doing auditing and everything, when they have done a product check, that's when they have asked for the original report. The company had admitted that those were forged report, apologized for that, and thereafter HAL, which took cognizance of it, approached the Axis Solution company, and Axis Solution company went on to say that they have never done any kind of quality check products of that particular company. That's when the HAL realized that it was a criminal case, and now they have blocked the payment. They have not released a single rupee to that particular company, and now a criminal proceedings, an FIR been registered against this particular company, which was giving forged quality check documents to the HAL.
0: Absolutely. This is serious at this point in time, and HAL has taken cognizance of this and FIR has been filed, and we can see, the concerns have been raised. The stock is also down by about 1% in the session today after this news. But there's breaking news coming in, viewers, and this is with respect to the crude oil prices. There's a sharp fall in crude oil prices. Brent is trading below $92.5 per barrel. It slipped from $95 per barrel as well, and oil has given up the early gains of the session now, as traders are weighing the US-Iran developments and also extremely volatile zone in what crude oil prices are constantly trading in. Let me go across to our guest, Mr. Balika, to help us understand what to make of this extreme volatility in the crude oil prices as well, and how should one be really gauging this. At this point in time, we saw a sharp sell-off yesterday, and there was some comfort around $91. It suddenly spiked to $95. Now it's at $90. What does one really understand from this extreme volatility in crude oil prices, Amrish?
1: No, see, I mean, one has to see as to where it goes, because, whatever we just spoke a while back, if US-Iran is back in the war mode, you will not see oil at 90, 91. It will surely go beyond 100, roughly 100, 510. But okay. in case we see them moving towards an accord, you'll see oil prices possibly below 80. So I think that's the sort of a range we would possibly see over the next few days, depending on which way we are going. Because here, things are changing every hour. So it's quite difficult to see as to where we would go.
0: Yeah, absolutely. It's very, very difficult to gauge as a kind of market that we are in, at least at this point in time. It could stay elevated, could also shoot back above $100 is what the concern has been raised by Amrish. But the range is, a low of 80 to above 100. That's the kind of range that we are looking at. And things can only sort out once the global scenario emerges with greater clarity as to whether the war is ending. There are no signs of that. At least there are fresh concerns on that front too. But let's go back home and see what's the development when it comes to Prime Minister Modi chairing 11th Governing Council meeting of Niti Aayog in New Delhi. The focus remains on accelerating India's journey towards Viksit Bharat of 2047. Addressing chief ministers, other stakeholders, prime minister has said that despite the global uncertainty and instability, India continues to move forward with confidence and determination. He's also stressed on the point that as a country that advances towards Vikasit Bharat goal, the collective responsibility of the center and the states becomes even greater. Joining me now is to share more details on the same Aishwarya Paliwal of India Today. Aishwarya, how are you looking at the key statements that have been coming in from the Prime Minister there? What was on the agenda and what has come out from the meeting as well? Of course, this meeting has come at the backdrop of when the world is looking at this global uncertainty, and India per se is also looking at a lot of concerns on our energy security, on our growth concerns, inflation concerns. Finally, are we looking at steps that have been taken to somehow keep the scenario under control in India?
3: Well, definitely, Sakshi, what we are seeing the Prime Minister do is telling the telling everyone that, yes, what we are seeing is the war. The stalemate still is not over. The talks, how will they pan out between Iran and US? Everyone is out there to watch it. But he is asking and requesting the chief ministers to make sure that their states also give the push, because there are a lot of policies that the central government has come out with. All those policies, the state government should also make a push. And certain chief ministers are also requesting the central government for hand-holding of sorts. So that is also something that the central government at the moment very keenly is looking at. Which are the areas where certain states need help? Those areas, that help in those areas definitely will be given. Prime Minister Modi is also saying that there are flagship schemes of the central government. Those schemes, the state governments now should make sure that they reach to the common people. Sakshi.
0: Right. Aishwarya, thanks for getting us those updates. We'll get on to what's happening on the D Street then. We've had recent debut performers, and CMR Green Technologies shares had listed yesterday after the IPO. There was a massive premium listing for the company, but today the stock has hit a lower circuit, in the intraday session as well. Right now it's up by just 1.3% in the session right now at 244 odd levels. But in an exclusive conversation with Business Today Television's Astha Chopra, the company continues to say that they have the firepower to chase much bigger opportunities. CMD Mohan Agarwal also spoke about why this newly listed entity could unlock the next phase of growth. Let's listen into what he had to say.
4: This IPO was entirely an offer for sale. So going forward, do you foresee a need to raise fresh capital for investments or expansion for internal any policies?
5: Basically, our business generates enough cash with that to fund our capex. But whenever we get a large opportunity going forward, one of the reasons for becoming a public company is now that we can look for larger growth opportunities, something that we had been kind of leaving in the past, that we are being constrained by our ability to pursue those large opportunities. But being a public company, we should be able to now pursue those larger opportunities as they come. And we can always come back to the market to raise primary when we need it.
0: Let me go across to Ambarish to take a view on this recently listed stock. CMR Green, Ambarish, have you looked at it? Although the IPO season has been facing quite a bit of lull because of the volatility in the markets as well, we're also hearing about a lot of companies postponing bringing in their IPOs in this extremely difficult market. But CMR Green, it had shot up to about 40%, 45% premium listing. Today, it saw a lower circuit, a profit taking of sorts as well. How would you look at this company? Do you see for long-term investors it makes sense to invest in the listed sphere?
1: The IPO was at decent valuations. They had left enough of the table for the investors, because of which we saw a huge oversubscription despite the sentiment which was there in the market. And secondly, it's in a niche area of recycling of metal, especially aluminium and zinc. Which again is a sector which is looked upon by investors as futuristic, and because of which I think over the next couple of years CMR should give a decent returns to investors. So what I would say is that in case we see a further correction in this stock, I think it's a good opportunity for people to be.
0: Okay, fair point. Let's shift focus to the aviation space, viewers. This is with regards to Air India. Indian investigators are expected to somehow delay issuing a final report into the Air India Boeing 787 crash before the one-year anniversary. The investigators also have said that they still need more time to complete the analysis of the aircraft engines. Karishma Sudani is joining in with more details on the same. Karishma, 1 year to that ill-fated day when we saw the Air India crash, the memory is still very fresh and painful to really remember the entire episode as well. But the deadline appears to be tomorrow to submit the final report as to what had gone wrong into the flight, but seems that could be delayed.
6: Sakshi, I really do have to appreciate you for the empathy, because this is a very sensitive time for a lot of families of those passengers who've been keenly waiting for a year to learn on factual findings of what had actually happened. The lone passenger who had survived has also, in fact, to international media this morning, shared that he deserves to also know what had happened, because he lost his brother in the same aircraft that he was traveling. Very important that we highlight the facts. We bring you exactly what is happening and the current status. Now, it's expected that the final report could see a further delay, and this is because, of course, the investigators want to do a deep dive search, and in all probability, this has not been completed yet. But in a situation like this, an interim statement is well expected that could come in any time before tomorrow. This interim statement could give more information and could also list on what makes the final report currently on hold and in how much time could that be expected. We already know of a prelim report that was released. The investigation, of course, is being treated as complex and time-consuming, with technical studies underway.
0: All right, Karishma, thanks a lot for getting us those details. Of course, we'll look forward to finding out whether there's an interim statement that comes in before the deadline there, or if there is a full report or indication on that, that we will continue to bring you as well. But meanwhile, viewers, this is breaking news coming in on the rupee for you. Now, this is as far as the city CLSA report is concerned. They see the rupee at 93 to 94 per dollar by September end. CLSA report also indicates that $30 billion of inflows that are seeing boosting forex reserves could support the rupee. The GSEC tax ops have triggered bond market rally, and foreign debt flows are turning sharply positive. They're also talking about strong inflows that may ease the BOP concerns as well, that is balance of payment concerns too, and that is something that they expect to aid the rupee as well. Quickly coming to you, Ambarish, the rupee of course is around 95, and we have seen a recovery from about near 97 odd levels to 95. CLSA expects the recent steps taken by the government and the RBI are already seeing flows up turning positive as far as our debt market is concerned. How do you see this entire scenario playing out for the rupee and for India's forex reserves and the bond market?
1: I mean, the $30 billion is a decently large inflow, which is expected. So if this happens, yes, I think we could see rupee at about 92, 93. And at the same time, in case the government goes one step further and announces a similar sort of a tax swap for equities for the foreign investors, I think you'll again see the FIIs who have been going out for the last two and a half years possibly coming back. And that again should aid the rupee further.
0: All right. Okay. We'll quickly look at how the markets are shutting shop, viewers. We are looking at the Nifty at 23,185. So we have dipped about 29 odd points, but we've seen some recovery towards the end of the session as well. When we look at the sectors, it's the Nifty Bank that has outperformed 0.2% higher, giving some strength to the markets, of course, stemming the losses that we've been seeing. Large part of the gains have come in from the private banks here today. Pharma Index is the other one that has supported the move. And we've seen just towards the fag end of the session, autos turn positive. And the one stock that you need to look at here is M&M, that became the top gainer on the Nifty towards the end of the session here. Mahindra and Mahindra pulled up. in the session today and is now about 1.8% higher. That's the one that pulled up the markets there. And auto stocks have just turned mildly positive, but IT stocks drag 1.4% of losses there. You could see even FMCG and the PSU banks, the broader markets also in pain in the session today as well. And of course, it's largely the IT stocks that have dragged today. But let's go across to taking some of your queries now, viewers, with our guest Ambarish. Ambarish, the first query coming your way is from Bengaluru. Prasoon Singh has sent us the question and he wants to know from you, which are the top three sectors to invest in right now, even as the West Asia crisis continues to linger?
1: So I would say one should be investing in specialty chemicals where we are seeing some amount of turnaround after nearly 2 to 3 years. So that's one space to be invested in. And the other one would be pharma, where we are seeing that most of the Indian large pharma companies are coming back on track. So pharma for like from the next at least 2 to 3 year perspective, and I would suggest the top names in pharma.
0: Okay. Next up, we have Vikas Shah from Ludhiana asking you, and he says, are oil-sensitive stocks a good bet for the next 3 months? What would you advise?
1: No, I think one needs to take a call whether the accord will be signed or not. If the accord gets signed, you'll have most of the oil-sensitive stocks shooting up because most of them have been facing a supply chain issue. Prices have shot up. In fact, the input prices have shot up. So, in case the accord gets signed, you'll have oil coming down. And most of these sectors doing extremely well. I mean, something like paints, you'll have the tire stocks. I think all of them should do well if the oil prices come down.
0: Okay. We'll also take one last question. And this one is from Parul Sharma from Durgapur. She says, should I hold on to my QSR, that's the quick service restaurants, viewers, and the e-commerce stocks in my portfolio for 1 year more? Or should I look at taking out some of my money wherever there are profits?
1: So quite a few of these QSR companies, the stocks have come down because, again, there's been an input price hike. LPG prices have shot up and they're not being able to pass it on to the consumers immediately. But over the next 1 or 2 quarters, most of these costs will get passed on. I mean, unless, of course, you have the accord happening and LPG prices again coming down, which, again, is a positive for them. Either that happens or they pass on the price increases over the next 1 or 2 quarters. So at these levels, I would suggest hold on to the QSR.
0: Okay, thanks a lot, Ambarish, for sharing all those insights with all our viewers. Always a pleasure to have you with us for all the markets insights. But viewers, one more breaking, and that's coming in as far as the rupee is concerned. It's ended 49 paisa lower at 95.76 per dollar. It's closed at 95.76 versus 95.26 per dollar that we had seen as the previous close, viewers. So we have slipped about 49-50 basis points in the session as well. Some more weakness coming in for the rupee. Let's see how things pan out in trade. This is despite the fact the rupee is weak. The IT stocks are not gaining strength from that as well. With that, we'll wrap it up on that note, viewers, on Business Today Show. But stay tuned on to India Today. The coverage continues on the other side. Of course, we'll be back with the stock market opening coverage tomorrow morning at 9:05 a.m. Stay tuned for that as well. Thank you so much for tuning in. And in case you have questions, the WhatsApp number is on your screens. Do send us your questions, which you get answered by top market experts who join in on the program.
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2: 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Nice, right?
3: To get any money out of what they are going to spend, they will not implement that project. So many funds have been allotted but not utilized. So we have seen that. If that sort of thing should not come here, politics should not be a hindrance here for the state and central relationship.
4: Well, we often think of sleep as just reset. But your body clock is doing a lot more behind the scenes. Your circadian rhythm, your natural sleep-wake cycle, helps regulate everything from your immunity and hormones to how your body processes energy. But what happens when that rhythm is off? Late nights, irregular sleep timings, constantly shifting routines. They don't just make you tired over time. They can start affecting your brain in deeper ways you can imagine. In fact, earlier research has already linked disrupted body clocks to conditions like heart disease, obesity, type 2 diabetes, and even dementia, including Alzheimer's disease. Now, a new study published in Alzheimer's and dementia is adding to that concern. Researchers have found that older adults with irregular sleep and activity patterns, what they called a fragmented circadian rhythm, actually showed signs of brain shrinkage. And this isn't just any part of the brain. These are areas linked to memory and emotions, the same regions affected in Alzheimer's. So what does this mean for you? Simply this. When your sleep cycle is constantly out of sync, your brain may not be getting the consistent recovery it so badly needs. Experts say the key word is simple: consistency. If you want a stronger, more stable body clock, start by waking up at the same time every day, even on weekends. Get morning sunlight. It helps you reset your internal clock and tells your body it's time to be alert. Stay physically active during the day. Movement reinforces a healthy sleep-wake cycle. Try to keep your meals and bedtime consistent. Your body thrives on routine and rhythm. Be mindful of naps. Long or late naps can throw your rhythm off. And finally, avoid caffeine and alcohol close to bedtime. Both can disrupt sleep quality without you even realizing it. But all of this, I know, is easier said than done.
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0: Very good afternoon once again, and thank you for staying with India Today. I'm Suesha Sawant. Cutting across to breaking news coming in, Congress rubbishing TMC merger rumours. That's a statement that has come in from KC Venugopal, where he said that Congress and TMC merger claims are absolutely baseless. He said that Congress-TMC meet was to discuss national issues. KC Venugopal, when he spoke on the TMC-Congress possibility of merger, following that meeting that had happened between Rahul Gandhi and Mamata Banerjee, saying that these are baseless rumours. The meeting between TMC and Congress leaders was only to discuss raising the national issues in a more effective manner. Let me take this to my colleague Rahul Gautam, who's with us on the phone line. Rahul, lots has been spoken about that meeting that happened between Mamata Banerjee and Sonia Gandhi and Rahul Gandhi and Abhishek Banerjee, of also how the TMC was finding ways and looking for legal remedies to revive itself back. But KC Venugopal rubbishing any speculation on Congress-TMC merger.
1: Well, it seems that at the face of this, Congress is rejecting all these speculations or news reports suggesting that there might be a merger between TMC and Congress. And in the same context, Mr. KC Venugopal, who's the General Secretary of the Organization of Congress Party, put in clear words that that Abhishek Banerjee, Mamata Banerjee, they both discussed the possibilities for India bloc in Bengal at central level, and they also sought a greater cooperation from Congress Party on multiple issues, and there's nothing much to read between the lines as far as merger is concerned. So clearly, it seems that officially, Congress Party is denying all such developments, but we have to really wait and watch as to how TMC will respond on these things, because there hasn't been much word on this from their side. But as far as Congress is concerned, they are debunking all the news reports suggesting that there might be a merger. In fact, what we are learning from our sources is that there is a possibility that the two parties might come for an alliance or for an electoral understanding in the state of Bengal before the elections. But again, that also needs to be officially communicated by the two leaders, for which we have to wait and watch.
0: Rahul, what more are you seeking from your, picking up from your sources on the sort of help that Mamata Banerjee and Abhishek Banerjee may be seeking from the Congress at this point?
1: Well, we all know that TMC is all-time low because of the fact that it is imploding from inside. And, as many as 20 MPs have gone rebel, in the lower house, Lok Sabha. And, every day we are seeing resignations coming in from Rajya Sabha members as well. Today, it was Mr. Bharik. Yesterday, it was Pushmita Dev. So clearly, there's a turmoil within the ranks and files of TMC, and therefore they are seeking support, political support, moral support from the principal opposition party, that's Congress Party. And obviously, they would want the leader of the opposition, right, that's Rahul Gandhi, to be on their side. So clearly, they are seeking, at least for a time, greater cooperation from Congress.
0: All right, we'll listen into what KC Venugopal has said on this matter.
2: These are totally rumours. Yesterday, our communication secretary has already stated that these are baseless things. Of course, Mamata Banerjee ji and Abhishek Banerjee ji went and met Honorable Madam and Rahul Gandhi ji. Routine discussion, that is an extension of India Alliance discussion, because everybody want to strengthen India Alliance. Everybody want to strengthen the fight against this anti-democratic government. So we will go together in that way. That is only the discussion point, nothing else.
0: We'll wait and watch out for any response on this particular statement by KC Venugopal. For the moment, a short commercial break. We'll be back on the other side with the very latest. Do stay tuned to India Today.
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1: Thank you for tuning in to India Today. I'm Soesha Saman, joining you from the newsroom as the implosion within the TMC continues to be our top focus. Literally every card comes crumbling there for Mamata Banerjee. And how exactly does she plan to save this? Her loyalists who are turning their back on her. And we'll get you all the details in this edition. First, a quick check of the top headlines we're tracking for you this hour. Didi's most loyal lieutenant gives ultimatum. Kalyan Banerjee tells Mamata, choose Abhishek or us. Calls Pai Po too arrogant. Says TMC destroyed because of Abhishek.
2: Still in the bad days, I am with Mamata Banerjee. Still I am. But point is, if an arrogant Abhishek Banerjee remains, who treats everyone as his employee, then it is impossible for me to stay.
1: Back-to-back blows to Mamata Banerjee. More parliamentarians dumb. Didi joined rebel camp. Rajya Sabha MP Prakash Parekh and Lok Sabha MP Prasoon Banerjee resign, set to join rebels. Prime Minister Modi chairs Niti Aayog meet. Modi cabinet attends Niti Aayog meet. Chief Ministers Vijay, DKS, BDS attend meet. End to Bengal's boycott of Niti Aayog as Shuvendu Adhikari attends. Amid Iran war, Hormuz havoc, India's massive step. Modi government's all-out ethanol fuel push. Excise duty scrapped on higher ethanol mix. No excise duty on 22 to 30% ethanol blended petrol. Confirms death of three Indian seafarers. Hunt on for three Indian seafarers that had unfortunately ended in a tragedy. Another India-linked vessel attacked off Oman coast.

0: And we are getting you this latest statement by the MEA. Three vessels have been attacked in 3 days itself. And MT Jalveer, that was attacked today, where MEA is now saying that this matter has been raised with US. Third maritime incident in 72 hours. All 20 Indian crew are safe after the vessel was attacked off Oman coast, is what is being confirmed by the MEA, saying that we had summoned the US diplomat here to register a strong protest. The continuing incidents of attack on shipping in the region are deeply worrisome and a direct result of the ongoing conflict in the region. These attacks must cease. We also call for dialogue and diplomacy so that we can have an early return to peace and stability in the region. Commercial vessels that are facing the flak of the West Asia conflict. Let's listen in to the latest response that has come in.
1: When this particular attack happened on the ship Sede Bello, we lodged a strong protest with the American side. We called in the American CDA and he was conveyed our deepest concerns on the ongoing incidents of attacks, as also we registered a strong protest with them.

0: peace and stability in the region.
1: Let me take this to my colleague Shivani Sharma now joining us on the broadcast. Shivani, the sad part is that no one is taking accountability for these attacks, and Indians are on the receiving end, facing the brunt of it. But MEA making it very clear that we've lodged a protest with US diplomat, and this cannot go on like this.
2: See, Suhesha, three very important points that have come out from this briefing. One, that India has lodged a very strong protest with the United States. All these attacks were from the US Navy side. And 18,000 Indian seafarers are still in this whole region, in the west of Strait of Hormuz and the Gulf of Oman. 13 Indian flag vessels and 562 of Indian seafarers on these Indian flag vessels. So the MEA and the authorities, Indian agencies, they need to assure safety for them. The good news and the fortunate news is that all the 20 seafarers on board the attacked vessel today, Jalveer, they are safe. The rescue operation is going on. And certainly, this is a worrisome and concerning situation where these kind of attacks are continuously happening, Suhesha, on the flagged vessels. These are flagged, foreign flagged vessels, but Indians are on board.
1: Oh, yes, absolutely, Shivani. And we'll continue to monitor the situation very closely. For the moment, many thanks for getting us those details. Yes, the situation is extremely worrisome because in the last 3 days itself, three Indian vessels that have been attacked. Now, remember, this has happened off the coast of Oman. This, as Iran continues to attack U.S. establishments, U.S. bases in the UAE around the Gulf states. But commercial ships, commercial vehicles that are now facing the brunt of it. Let me also tell you about MTC Tobelo, where 24 crew members were on board, 21 were rescued, but unfortunately, three who had been reported missing, those three seafarers unfortunately found dead. And this has led the MEA to launch a strong protest with US diplomat. Today, in fact, MT Jalveer, that also faced an attack off the coast of Oman. And there again, 20 crew members were on board, but thankfully all safe. Now, Union Minister Sarbananda Sonowal, who had confirmed the deaths of the three seafarers in MTC Tobelo, calling the incident a profound loss for India's maritime community. He assured full support to the bereaved families and said that efforts are underway to bring the rescued crew members back home. The government is also coordinating the swift repatriation of the mortal remains. The deaths that are likely to intensify questions over the growing risks that commercial shipping especially faces in that conflict zone. Indian-linked vessels that are increasingly finding themselves in the crossfire of a widening maritime security crisis. Maritime security situation that continues to worsen. MT Jalveer that was attacked, and we also got you pictures. In fact, that very picture of June 11 on your screens. 20 crew members who were on board that ship, but thankfully all of them are safe, is something that has been confirmed. Another Palau flagged tanker, that, like I said, MTC Tobelo, where unfortunately three Indian seafarers were left dead.
3: Okay. Sinha's port control. This is a message from Jalveer that all crew are safe. They are in forecastle and they have a huge fire in the engine room.
1: Meanwhile, my colleague Shivani Sharma, who spoke to slain sailor Aditya Sharma's father, unfortunately, the family is still coming to terms with this loss. Listen in to what he said.
2: हमें जानकारी मिली है कुछ देर पहले कि जो three missing seafarers थे, उनमें से एक आपके परिवार के भी थे. आपको ये खबर कैसे प्राप्त हुई और अभी क्या सिचुएशन है इस वक्त?
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2: Interesting turn of events in the TMC, where Kakoli Ghosh has now claimed the support of 20 TMC MPs. That is the rebel faction. In fact, they've also sent out a letter to the Lok Sabha Speaker. On the other hand, she's also confirmed that they have nothing to do with Ritabrata. Also, Kakoli saying that Kalyan Banerjee will not be part of the rebel faction. However, there was a lot of speculation over the position of Shatrughan Sinha, whether he is still with the Mamata camp, and that is something he has confirmed. He has said that he very much remains with the Mamata camp. For the moment, I want to take this to my colleague Sahil Joshi, joining us on the broadcast with further details on what really is happening. Kakoli Ghosh saying that she has the support of 20 MPs and they will merge with the NDA. They have already sent out that letter to the Lok Sabha Speaker. However, Shatrughan Sinha, still a fence sitter or somebody who's decided that he remains with the Mamata camp irrespective?
3: Well, it is interesting that Kakoli Ghosh has claimed that 20 MPs are supporting her. And most importantly, she has also claimed that it's going to be the real TMC. That fight will go into the Election Commission, is what it's kind of confirmed by her. Most importantly, there seems to be quite a confusion, because Ritabrata Banerjee, who has openly revolted against Abhishek Banerjee and Mamata, has claimed a leader of opposition's position in West Bengal Assembly. And he is saying that his fraction or his group of MLAs will be continuing as a TMC and will play the role of opposition, whereas Kakoli Ghosh has clearly said that the mandate is for the NDA, the way West Bengal has voted in assembly election. So they will be supporting NDA in Lok Sabha. When asked that whether these two rebel camps are anything to do with each other, Kakoli Ghosh said that what Ritabrata is doing is on his own. We have nothing to do with what his position is about whether to go with NDA or not. Their position is very clear that they will be standing up with NDA in Lok Sabha. So, the situation in TMC is very peculiar. There are three camps which we can see clearly, that Ritabrata Banerjee, even if rebel against Mamata Banerjee, he will be in a opposition party. Then there is Kakoli Ghosh Dastidar, who is claiming that she has a support of 20 member of parliaments in Lok Sabha. And then, of course, there is Mamata Banerjee, who has been meeting with the Congress leadership, even though the Congress leadership has made it very clear that there is no talks of merger at this point of time. But there is a third fraction. And now Kalyan Banerjee is also revolting and saying that Mamata will have to choose between the party or and the nephew. So, you know, there is clear confusion within the TMC ranks that who is going to be the real TMC. And it now clearly looks like that the battle is going to go in the court of Election Commission soon.
2: Oh, yes, absolutely, Sahil. And I request you to stay on with us amid all the confusion that is happening. But those statements coming in from Kakoli Ghosh on what the status of this particular faction is, 20 MPs, she says, by her side. Listen in to what she said.
4: उनके खिलाफ मैंने स्पीकर साहब को चिट्ठी दिया मिसोजिनी और हैरेसमेंट के, तो आपको लगता है कि मैं उनके साथ जाऊंगी? मेरा जितना भी गुस्सा है, नाराजगी है, कंप्लेन है उनके खिलाफ है, तो उनके उनके साथ मेरा कोई लेना देना नहीं। वो असेंबली में है, मैं पार्लियामेंट में हूँ, और मैं जब चालू किया था तब मैं खुद अकेले इसके खिलाफ आवाज उठाई थी, लेकिन अभी और 19 मेरे साथ आ गए और हम सब मिलके काम करेंगे बंगाल के लिए।
2: And let me also now cut across to my colleague Indrajit Kundu, who has been tracking all the developments on the ground, getting us all the key voices. Indrajit, with regards to who stands where, how many factions exactly, Ritra Brata, that could be considered as one camp. Kalyan Banerjee spoke to you and he said that if Mamata Banerjee does not choose between one between me and Abhishek, I'm out. So where does he stand? What are his future plans? And of course, what Kakoli Ghosh is saying, where she says that we are 20 MPs, we are in one fold, and we are surely merging with the NDA.
5: Well, as I've been saying, things continue to remain in a flux. And each and every MP within the Trinamool Congress, they are playing their cards through their own assessment. Of course, there are the MLAs and the MLA block. There isn't too much of flux within the MLAs block, because the number was 58 when Ritra Brata first initially spoke to us. Now the number has gone up to 64. Who are the additional members? We don't know. But at least Ritra Brata Banerjee, he has stood his ground. His stance remains clear. He is of the opinion that Mamata Banerjee continues to remain the leader of the party. But they have question mark on Abhishek. They are not allowing Abhishek Banerjee's leadership. And this is a separate block as far as the West Bengal Assembly is concerned. But the parliamentary party is speaking in multiple voices. You have Kakoli Ghosh Dastidar, who is now saying that, she wants to support the NDA. That has been echoed by Shatabdi Roy when she spoke to me at the same time. There are others at the same time who are now coming out and saying they firmly back Mamata Banerjee. Yesterday we heard from the rebel camp that Shatrughna Sinha had signed the letter. Now Shatrughna Sinha has come out clean saying that he is firmly standing by Mamata Banerjee. So both sides are claiming that they have the support, and slowly one by one people are clearing their stance and they're coming out on record. So even in the Rajya Sabha, we've seen how Sushmita Dev, followed by Shukendu Shekhar Roy, followed by Sushmita Dev, followed by Prakash Chigbarai. Three people have resigned. There is a lot of buzz about Koel Malik, film star turned politician who has been nominated to the Rajya Sabha. We are yet to hear from her or an official confirmation on whether or not she has resigned or is she planning to resign. But there is a lot of buzz nonetheless. Shayoni Ghosh, we have still not heard from her on record, but she was there at the meeting in New Delhi and she has come back today to Calcutta. So it's not clear as to what her personal stance is. She hasn't spoken out. But the fact is, the rebel camp is claiming that Shayoni Ghosh is supporting them. So there is a grey area in between. Or both the camps are trying to do their, hectic parlays are continuing behind the scenes channels, stocks are continuing at this point in time. Both the camps, there is push and pull that's happening. And all these leaders, as I say, all those, the names that are propping up slowly, they are taking a call based on their own political reality in the state of West Bengal, as well as in their own constituency. And also taking into consideration what exactly is their status. A lot of these, as I said, film stars who have made a lateral entry into Trinamool Congress, some in the Rajya Sabha, some in the Lok Sabha. Those in the Rajya Sabha may have the option of resigning. Those in the Lok Sabha, like superstar Dev, he was there in the meeting, we were told. It was pretty conclusive there that he met the Chief Minister in New Delhi. Then he came back and he was attending an administrative meeting chaired by the Chief Minister here. And emerging out of the meeting, he said that he's still supporting Mamata Banerjee. So these are confusing messaging that are coming in from some of the leaders. It will only be clear once the rebel bloc parades the number of leaders that they have, MPs that they have in front of Speaker Om Birla,
2: right,
5: and also reveal the letter and the signatures that they have.
2: All right, we'll wait for that moment to happen. For the moment, let's also cut across to Amit Bhardwaj to get further clarity as far as Shatrughan Sinha's position is concerned. Amit, we of course got that statement for our viewers where he was very clear that he stands by Mamata Banerjee, come what may, and that is what he said at the moment. But I also want to refer to that post that he put out a short while ago and why he tagged Mamata Banerjee when he was praising Prime Minister Narendra Modi, because there were a lot of interpretations to that.
6: Absolutely right. That tweet or post by Shatrughan Sinha about Prime Minister Modi, you know, completing 12 years into the office of Prime Minister has triggered a lot of speculations. And possibly that is the reason why this statement and a clarification, a detailed clarification, I would say, rather, has come from Mr. Sinha. And the Mamata Banerjee faction, if you can call it one, has already put out that message, forwarded that message as to how Shatrughan Sinha is still backing Mamata Banerjee. And it's very clear, you know, if you go by the wording of Mr. Sinha's statement, what does it say? He's saying that after 2019 defeat in the Lok Sabha, it was all-time low for him. And from that was the time when Mamata Banerjee came out and supported him. And she has backed him. He has been elected on Joda Fool symbol, not one but twice from Asansol. It's Mamata Banerjee's leadership and the party Joda Fool, that the Trinamool, which ensured that he's in Lok Sabha. And because Mamata Banerjee supported him during his difficult time, he is now standing with her when the time has come. So that's one statement. And there are other, as you know, Indra was also pointing out, that Pratima Mondal's name was on the list of these rebels doing rounds a couple of days back. Now, she has said that she is still with Mamata Banerjee, the AITC Supremo. So, for superstar Dev as well, the Mamata Banerjee faction has been sending in fillers to me that, look, these names that you have on the rebel list, so-called rebel list as they call it, they are backing Mamata Banerjee, and there are speculations and rumors which are doing rounds, which are wrong. So clearly, as Indra was rightly pointing out, that possibly this is leading to a situation where the rebel faction will have to ensure they have MPs parading in front of the Lok Sabha speaker. Back to you.
2: Oh, yes, absolutely. We wait and watch what really happens on that front. At the moment, let's once again listen into what Kakoli Ghosh had said as far as the status of the rebel faction that she is heading is concerned.
4: और हमारे साथ 19 नहीं 20 है हमने लिख दिया हम एनडी के साथ जाएंगे और अगर हम असली टीएमसी है कि नकली टीएमसी है ये तो चर्चा में जब आएंगे जब हमें बुलाएंगे हम बातचीत करेंगे तभी पता चलेगा वो इलेक्शन कमीशन 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
2: बट इन ऑल दिस वन थिंग इज क्लियर Mamata Banerjee has received a huge jolt. The pack is crumbling for her far faster than she had probably imagined. Just look at how the rebel camp is now functioning. At one end, there is Kakoli Ghosh. She says she has 20 MPs by her side. And let's not forget the strategy that they have adopted. They have sent a letter to the Lok Sabha speaker. In this letter, they have stated that they are the real TMC. They are the ones who should be getting the symbol. Why? On the grounds that they have exposed Mamata Banerjee also to say that a lot of decisions that she had taken were illegal, that they have also stated that there was constitutional violation. This letter has been sent to the Lok Sabha Speaker and she says that the decision will be taken by the Election Commission, but they are very clear that they want to merge with the NDA. And just see how the game has really changed in the past few days. With every passing day, we hear of resignations from the TMC. Prakash Sheikh Berak, who resigned as TMC Rajya Sabha MP. Sushmita Dev, Shukendu Shekhar Roy also resigned as TMC MPs. In fact, while speaking to India Today, Prakash said that he is following Bengal's mandate, which he claimed has been given to the BJP. Meanwhile, TMC Lok Sabha MP Prasoon Banerjee, who joined the rebel group that is led by Kakoli Ghosh, and he has also signed the letter seeking a separate block. The Revel sources have also cited Shiv Sena and LJP precedents to back their case. The group has sent that letter to Lok Sabha Speaker Om Birla, and the next battle, sources add, will be over the party symbol. Does that also mean that the party symbol will now go out of Mamata Banerjee's hand and it will be handed over to the Rebel group, is the big question. Listen in.
7: आज आपके जीवन में बहुत बड़ा दिन है, आपने तृणमूल कांग्रेस छोड़ दिया, काफी लंबे समय से आप टीएमसी के साथ थे, क्या कारण रहा, क्या मन में क्या बात आई कि आपने इस्तीफा दिया?
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2: The name that is doing the rounds amid this mass exodus, Babul Supriyo, who's been asked whether he still stands with Mamata Banerjee or he is also planning to walk away. Now, a man who was at one point a strong voice of the Bengal BJP, then jumped ship to join the TMC. And in these troubled times for Mamata Banerjee, after the BJP is now leading the government in West Bengal, he says that he will not quit. He will stand by Mamata Banerjee in this difficult time. Listen in to what he said.
17: Amidst all this confusion and rumors, I just wish to make it amply clear that I'm neither joining any faction nor any other party. I think it's inappropriate to abandon a ship when it is in troubled waters. Thank you.
2: And the other man in question, Kalyan Banerjee, a key loyalist of Mamata Banerjee at one point, a renowned lawyer, who has now thrown an open challenge on Mamata Banerjee. Not only has he called Didi arrogant, but he's also said that she needs to choose one between Abhishek Banerjee and him. Remember, he is a man who's moved mountains for Mamata Banerjee, but he said that he's been disrespected over the years by Abhishek Banerjee and this will not work any further. While he's not confirmed what his future plans will be, whether he'll join Kakoli Ghosh's faction or not, but Mamata Banerjee, he's laid down his terms clear. He said that she will have to choose. This is an unprecedented challenge. And why exactly is Kalyan's ultimatum significant? Because Mamata Banerjee's key loyalist has said that Mamata Banerjee is becoming increasingly isolated within the TMC. She's facing her toughest internal challenge yet. And it is because of Abhishek Banerjee that TMC has reached this stage. Listen it.
18: This is humiliating. This is humiliating.
19: Does he not trust you?
18: No, he never trusts me.
19: Never
18: trusted me.
19: But you are
18: right from 2022, you know what 2022, what I said about him. Yes. You know that.
19: But Kolanda, you are on the front line.
18: Under compulsion, he was working. I was working with him. But he never trusted me. And he will never trust me.
19: But you are fighting.
18: I am fighting for Mamata Banerjee. I am not fighting for anybody. I am fighting for Mamata Banerjee and fighting for the people of the state of West Bengal. And the party cadre.
19: No, but
18: who is he? Such an arrogant person.
19: One must
18: understand that for Abhishek Banerjee, the party has been destroyed today. We have lost it.
19: Everybody is saying this.
18: Everybody is saying, I have not said. I am in the back days of the party. I was with the Mamata Di. I said, again I am saying, I am with Mamata Di. But Mamata Di has to choose whether Abhishek Banerjee, she will keep or she will keep me.
19: That's an ultimatum.
18: Yes. I leave it to her.
19: This is a
18: her wisdom. I leave it to her wisdom.
19: So this is a dharam sankat for Didi.
18: Yes, I leave it to her wisdom. Whatever she will do, that's all right. If she says no, without Abhishek Banerjee, party cannot run, I have to take my other decision.
19: Because she has chosen Abhishek Banerjee right now. He's still the national.
18: That's all right. That today I am saying this anyway. Thank you.
19: You will take a decision if
18: that happens. I will take a decision. Didi has to take a decision.
2: And now you can imagine the confusion that surrounds Mamata Banerjee, especially with regards to her key loyalists. One by one, her pack is crumbling. But what about her exact inner circle? Who really stands by her? Still saying that it is Mamata Banerjee's leadership that has led the TMC all these years, and that will continue. Let's take a closer look at the inner circle. Kakoli Ghosh, who of course is now the leader of the rebel camp. She says that they have 20 MPs by their side and they want to merge with the NDA. Sukendu Sekhar Roy, who has also split when it comes to Mamata Banerjee, and he was the one, when he spoke to India Today, he said that many more are to follow. There is a lot of dissent. Shayoni Ghosh, someone who rose up the ranks, sort of got that recognition only because she was a strong voice of the TMC, is also a rebel. Now, Kalyan Banerjee, you just heard him. And he said, with an open challenge to Mamata Banerjee, choose one between me and your nephew, between me and Abhishek Banerjee. Firhad Hakim, who's a fence sitter, we don't know where exactly he stands. He could quit Mamata's fold, he could join the rebel faction, and if yes, would he go independent? Would he go towards Kakoli Ghosh? Not clear at this point. Saugata Roy, who continues to be a loyalist, he's one of those voices who says that I will stick with Mamata Banerjee in these difficult times. So is the case with Derek O'Brien, somebody who's always been very loyal to Mamata Banerjee, always been anti-BJP, always spoken the language that Mamata Banerjee has and continues to stick to that stance. So is Mahua Moitra, again someone who had to remind the rebel MLAs and MPs that it is because of Mamata Banerjee's leadership, her face, her name, that led the TMC to what it is. So if the rebels really want to go out there, then they must quit the party or they should stay with Mamata Banerjee. So that's the situation as far as Mamata Banerjee's inner circle is concerned. Some who are still with her, some who have exited, some who are fence sitters. But in the meanwhile, more breaking news coming in, this time on Firhad Hakim. We'll quickly flash those details. At one point, a strongman, also considered a goon, also considered a person who used to intimidate voters to ensure that they vote for the TMC, was now paraded in shorts in Falta. He was a strong man in the Falta region, but later a man who earned a lot of wrath from the locals, from those who had been intimidated by Firhad Hakim. I beg your pardon, Jahangir Khan. Jahangir Khan is who I'm referring to. Jahangir Khan, the strong man of Falta who cops paraded in shots. Those pictures on your screens will come in shortly, where Jahangir Khan was arrested for voter intimidation. Jahangir Khan was picked up by TMC to contest Falta repolls, but he backed out just 2 days before the elections. And there you see those visuals, clear visuals of the man who was once intimidating for the voters, who once threatened voters, who has strong allegations of how he has gone on to exploit people. But there the police showing him as a weak man, showing him as a person who is now bowing down as he was paraded in shorts in Falta. Let me take this to my colleague Tapas Sen Gupta to get us more details and how symbolic this is. The message that the cops are trying to send out to the locals. Don't be scared of him. You may have been for all these years, but understand he's well within the framework of the law. He will get exactly what he has been doing all these years, and he'll get the correct result of it. And this is the man who's now looking weak among all those people who had been intimidated by him. Tapas. All right, not too sure if Tapas can still hear me, but we are staying with those pictures because this is important. This is an exercise that is being carried out to send out a message to the people of Falta. Tapas, if you can hear me, do take us through details of how the police conducted this exercise, because the purpose of it is very clear. The purpose of it is to tell people that do not be scared of these goons. He may have scared you for a very long time, misusing his powers within the TMC, but he's well within the framework of the law now. He cannot and cannot continue to exploit the locals like he was, and that is the strong message that is going out. All right, we'll try and reconnect that line with Tapas, but there you see how he was paraded on the streets of Falta in a pair of shorts. This is the man who used to walk around. He used to scare people. He used to ensure that everyone bows down in front of him. He used to intimidate voters. He used to tell them to vote for the TMC. But now that he is in the custody of the cops, here they are telling the people, do not be scared of him.

0: breaking news coming in. Rahul Gandhi has once again spoken against the Modi government, highlighting the economic situation, highlighting the lack of jobs. And this is the Modi ne Marwadiya Rao that is now gaining traction as while speaking on the worsening economic situation in the country as claimed by Rahul Gandhi, where he said that all sections are suffering, whether it's the youth due to unemployment and paper leak, and people due to fuel price hike and inflation, where he ended this statement to say Modi ne Marwadiya. Listen in.
1: पेपर लीक मोदी ने मारा, आपका सीबीएसई पेपर लीक मोदी ने मारा, पेट्रोलियम प्रोडक्ट का रेट बढ़ा मोदी ने मारा, तो ये सारे सवाल महंगाई और आय मोदी ने मारा, इन सवालों के लेकर आगे हम लोग आंदोलन
0: taking this to my colleague Rahul Gautam, now joining us on the broadcast. Rahul, with regards to how Rahul Gandhi has made this statement, now these are issues he has been raising again and again, but Modi ne Marwadiya, is that the new tagline, the new slogan that he's continuing to harp upon and will use that as a campaign in the future?
2: Well, you know, we were speaking about the worsening situation of economy as a party has been alleging for quite some time. And in same context, Rahul Gandhi said that people are suffering, you know, because of the price hike, because of inflation and the unemployment. And that in same breath, he said, Modi ne Marwadiya, basically saying that all the sections of society, whether it's youth, farmers, students, everybody, you know, is suffering under the Modi regime. And therefore, in a way, you know, he said that these people are essentially being harassed by the Modi government, and therefore, you know, in that context, he said that Modi ne Marwadiya. So clearly, obviously, this is going to serve an opportunity to BJP, who is already saying that it's a controversial remark, given the fact that it has come from the leader of the opposition. And this also shows that how Congress is stooping low in terms of political discourse. And as far as Congress party is concerned, we heard the soundbite also of Rajesh Ram, who is Bihar chief. In fact, he gave a context also as to how, you know, because of the numerous problems which, you know, they've been alleging have been created by Modi government, every section or every Indian is suffering, and therefore, you know, it was said by Rahul Gandhi that Modi ne Marwadiya. So clearly it seems that this is going to become another flashpoint between BJP and Congress in coming days, and obviously it would not go down well with the BJP leadership, and expect and response also from BJP on this as well.
0: All right, Rahul, many thanks for putting that into perspective. We continue to track this story very closely. For the moment, a short commercial break. On the other side, we get you news for the hearing impaired. Do stay tuned to India Today.
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8: Isolated, or is it partly Europe today that stands isolated? The Ukrainian President Volodymyr Zelensky wrote an open letter. Your first reactions are, what's the assessment of the blockade and the attack on Iran? Would you consider it provoked or unprovoked? Do you think President Trump was misled?

0: such an arrogant person? One must understand that if for Abhishek Banerjee, the party has been destroyed today. We have lost it.
1: Everybody is saying this.
0: Everybody is saying, I have not said. I am in the back days of the party. I was with the Mamutadi. I said, again I am saying, I am with Mamutadi. But Mamutadi has to choose whether Abhishek Banerjee, she will keep or she will keep me.
1: That's an ultimatum.
0: Yes. This is, I leave it to her. Her wisdom. I leave it to her wisdom.
1: So this is a dharam sankat for Didi.
0: I leave it to her wisdom.

0: Hey, this is Freddie Coleman from Freddie and Harry. Stay locked into the NBA playoffs with ESPN Radio. 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
3: Long before she conquered Harvard Law School and became one of pop culture's most beloved heroines, there was a teenager trying to figure out who she was, and that's exactly where Elle begins.
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1: Wait! 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
3: Elle, the Legally Blonde prequel series, takes audiences back to 1995, exploring the formative years of Elle Woods. Played by Lexi Mindtree, the series follows a younger Elle as she navigates friendship, family, romance, and self-discovery, shaping the woman audiences later come to know.
7: We have something important we want to talk to you about.
8: It's about your dad.
9: I've had to look for other work. I found a place.
8: What's it called?
9: Seattle's Elite.
8: Because the other doctor's from Seattle?
9: Because the practice is in Seattle.
3: Far removed Seattle, from the ambitious law student who captured hearts years ago, this version of Elle is still searching for her place in the world.
8: Can't even say it. Seattle.
10: It's the new city with a fresh start.
3: As she navigates the challenges of high school life, she faces difficult choices, evolving relationships, and personal setbacks that slowly begin defining her future.
11: Nice umbrella.
1: Thanks, it's an heirloom.
12: She's joking. You look like an idiot.
8: I'm Elle.
11: What?
8: I like iced coffee, the month of July, and when people dress kind of Tennessee, even if they don't play tennis.
3: Interestingly, the series stays true to the character's signature style, with Elle embracing every shade of pink imaginable. Meanwhile, family forms the emotional backbone of the story, particularly Elle's relationship with her mother, Eva.
8: Speak the same language as anyone here.
11: Well, have you tried learning their language?
8: What do you mean?
11: Get fluent in Seattle.
13: Did no one ever tell you that we don't do posers here? Seattle isn't a costume, and pink isn't a personality.
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Massive political row in Karnataka over the Griha Lakshmi scheme. Congress government has removed nearly 1 lakh beneficiaries, claiming several recipients were ineligible, deceased or continued to receive benefits despite paying taxes. BJP has slammed the move, accusing the government of excluding women from its flagship welfare program. Fresh health concerns in Kerala. Nipah virus case reported in Kozhikode. A man in his early 40s has tested positive in a preliminary test, prompting authorities to swing into action. The patient is under treatment and has been shifted to an isolation facility. While samples have been sent for confirmation to the National Institute of Virology in Pune, health teams have begun extensive contact tracing and surveillance. India has strongly condemned the attack on a vessel off Oman that killed 3 Indians, summoned the US charged the affairs to protest, and called for an immediate end to attacks and a return to dialogue amid rising Middle East tensions. The development came after another tanker incident that was reported off Oman coast earlier in the day. Big move by the central government as it's cracked the excise duty on petrol blended with 22 to 30% ethanol, effectively making these fuel blends cheaper and more attractive as India looks to shield itself from global oil shocks as tensions in West Asia keep energy markets on the edge.

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2: So, the question will be, what all can be done by agents? And those things will be done by agents. And the company's employees and the AI agents will work together. And that will be the future. Will it definitely lead to decrease in hiring? Absolutely. The company will not be hiring the kind of numbers that it used to hire. Why? The company, the industry, is likely to hire the same number of people they used to hire because certain portions of the work in the current scheme of things will go to AI agents. That does not mean there are no future opportunities. Once the transition happens, the AI world will produce so much more opportunities. There will be new talent that will be required. So the company will continue to hire talent, but some of the work that is being done will go to the AI agents. That will be the nature of the transition.

Hello and welcome. I'm Sonal Mehrotra Kapoor. This is 5 Live. On the program, we have been bringing you continuously stories that matter, especially on the state of healthcare in the country. A lot of young mothers were shocked when they saw what happened in Kota, where instead of oxytocin, the allegation is that that vial had just water. And that took away the life of 5 mothers who had just birthed. Now, ever since then, our team here at India Today has been getting down to understanding who are the companies behind it, where were the labs. And this is what we found. That the company which produced that batch of oxytocin is not a new offender. It is a repeat offender, banned in not one or two states, but blacklisted in at least 5. So how does this happen? How do companies who are blacklisted in one state for one drug gets a way out to enter another state with another drug? Because remember, this is a script we have seen in the past. This is exactly what happened when it came to the cough syrups as well that took away the life of young kids in the country. So today on the program, we are getting down to the bottom of the story. We've got all the letters that we've dug out. Tenders that were given, papers that were given out, and also the blacklisting from all these 5 states. We've also got a response from the company itself. Jackson Laboratory has written back to us with what they believe is really the true story. We'll bring you both the stories. So let's get started, but as always, with the headlines on top of this hour. Amid the revolt 2.0 within the TMC, loyalist Kalyan Banerjee has now issued an ultimatum to Mamata Banerjee, asking her to choose between party or blood. Kalyan Banerjee has alleged that he was replaced as counsel at the last minute in the CID search operation case and accused Abhishek of being too arrogant. The veteran TNC MP also claimed that Abhishek disrespects senior leaders and is responsible for the party's deterioration. Back-to-back blows, in fact, for TMC, Supremo Mamata Banerjee as well, as more parliamentarians are now abandoning Didi and joining the rebel camp. Rajya Sabha MP Prakash Parekh and also Lok Sabha MP Prasoon Banerjee have tendered their resignations and are set to join the rebels as dismissed speculations about quitting the TMC. Shatrughan Sinha is the one who's actually dismissed speculation about quitting the TMC, saying he will not leave Mamata Banerjee in difficult times. Prime Minister Narendra Modi has chaired now the 11th Governing Council meeting of Niti Aayog. This year's theme is Inclusive Human Development for Viksit Bharat in 2047. Emphasizes on the well-being and development of all citizens, regardless of age, region, gender, or socio-economic background. Newly elected Chief Minister Suvendu Adhikari, Joseph Vijay, D.K. Sivakumar, even V.D. Sat is also attending the meeting. Massive political row in Karnataka over the Guru Lakshmi scheme. Now, this is Congress government that has removed nearly 1 lakh beneficiaries, claiming several recipients were ineligible, deceased, or continue to receive benefit despite paying taxes. BJP has now slammed the move, accusing the government of excluding women from its flagship welfare program. Fresh health concerns have come in Kerala. Nipah virus case has been reported in Kozhikode now. A man in his early 40s has tested positive in a preliminary test, prompting authorities to swing into action. And the patient is under treatment and has been shifted to an isolation facility, while samples have been sent for confirmation to the National Institute of Virology, which is in Pune. Health team.

calling it ceasefire, but is it really? India has now strongly condemned the attack on a vessel off the coast of Oman that killed three Indian seafarers. It has summoned the U.S. Charge Affairs to lodge a protest and has also called for an immediate and end to the attacks and a return of dialogue amidst rising tensions in the Middle East. The development came after another tanker incident was reported off the Omani coast earlier in the day. Big move by the central government as it has scrapped the excise duty on petrol blended with 22% to 30% ethanol. This is effectively making these fuel blends cheaper and more attractive as India looks to shield itself from global oil shocks as tensions in West Asia keep energy markets on the edge. And the wait of millions of football fans across the globe ends tonight as the 2026 FIFA World Cup officially kicks off, with co-host Mexico taking on South Africa in an opening match.

0: Big relief coming in, and this is news still developing for rebels amidst turmoil in Trinamool Congress. Now, High Court doesn't stay Ritibartha as Bengal leader of opposition. Ritibartha Banerjee to continue as Bengal LOP. We are told there is no relief that has come in from the High Court for Mamata camp. Now, Mamata camp had challenged the rebel netas as LOPs. The argument from that side was that he was already removed from the party. How can he anoint himself as the leader of opposition? Ritibartha said that he had the support of 64 TMC MLAs. The matter went to the High Court, and the High Court seems to have spoken in the favour of the rebel MPs at this point. Remember, it is a tough time for Mamata Banerjee. There are twin blows that are happening, both for the party, the very existence of the party now coming under question, with MPs now switching sides at the centre, MLAs also rebelling against her and sort of claiming the Trinamool tag for themselves. So a lot of developments, but let's understand what this High Court case was all about. My colleague Indrajit Kundu is joining us for more on this. Indrajit, take us through what exactly was the premise of the hearing today. What was the High Court to decide, and why did they finally take this call?
1: Well, you know, Sonal, this is a case that was filed challenging the Speaker's decision. So this case was filed by Shobhandeep Chattopadhyay, the original nominee for the post of the Leader of Opposition by the Trinamool Congress. The Speaker, of course, chose Ritibartha Banerjee, the rebel MLA, who has been expelled by the Trinamool Congress, and he is leading the rebel pack. Now, this has been challenged before the High Court by the Trinamool Congress leadership. What we are given to understand is that the High Court has now asked the TMC to file an affidavit on their part. The hearing will take place once again on 16th of June. Till such time, there is no stay on the decision that has been taken by the Speaker right now. But what I do hear, of course, during the proceedings, the Speaker, the judge, of course, has asked that the leader of the opposition, the person who has been chosen as the leader of the opposition, does he belong to a political party? He's not, because he has been expelled by the party. So that provision is up for discussion. There wasn't a, you know, it was not discussed threadbare, as it happens generally. The petition has just come up for hearing. So sides have been asked to file their affidavits. The judge will hear the matter once again on June 16. But till such time, there is no stay on Ritibartha Banerjee's appointment as the leader of the opposition, which does come in as a huge relief for the rebel camp and the newly elected Bengal Speaker, Ratindra Bose.
0: All right, Indrajit, interesting there. You're saying that for now, there is no stay, but the matter will be discussed later. So what happens in the interim, we don't really know. That means things continue status quo in the interim. So let's see where this goes. For the moment, thanks, Indrajit, for joining us. It's been relentless few days, right from the elections even to now, of how things are unfolding in Bengal. But let's give you a snapshot, really, of what's happening. Okay? Mamata Banerjee appears to be confronting not just dissent, but the prospect of losing

0: control of her party entirely. What was once dismissed as isolated grumbling against the growing influence of Abhishek Banerjee has now snowballed into a challenge from within the party's own old guard. And the biggest signal yet, of course, comes in a mega ND. In fact, you know, it goes on to talk about the entire way in which, you know, things unfolded in the past couple of days. What we have today for you is an exclusive interview that our colleagues have got. This is of Kalyan Banerjee. Kalyan Banerjee, widely regarded as one of Mamata Banerjee's closest confidants and most steadfast loyalist, has effectively laid down an ultimatum to the party leadership. Not in closed doors, not in a one-on-one reaction, but in front of a camera. He has come out to say threadbare that Mamata Banerjee must choose between blood or party. Now, why is Kalyan's intervention so important, and why does it really throw open the debate which has been spoken about in murmurs in the background for the past couple of days? First, it shows that Mamata Banerjee is facing her toughest internal challenge in years. It also shows that it reinforces the growing perception that is widening section of TMC veterans is uncomfortable with the increasing concentration of power around Abhishek Banerjee. Third thing you have to remember is that it vindicates that several rebel voices within the party have been arguing for months, and that concerns over Abhishek's role are no longer confined to a fringe group. The timing, however, of Kalyan's statement, remember the same Kalyan who just 2 days ago was at the airport, you know, fighting for Mamata Banerjee, saying, Suvendu, adhikari chor hai, main chor nahi hu. So fiercely standing as a loyalist for Mamata Banerjee. What happened? Well, the timing could not have been more worse because the exodus from the party continues. Look at those names on, you know, and the faces on your screen right now. The exodus from the party is from leaders like Prakash Chik. It is from TMC MP, you know, a day after Sushmita Dev exited the party. It is perhaps the most worrying trend for Mamata Banerjee is that the churn is no longer limited to party's outer layers. It is now visible within what was once considered her inner circle. Her people. Kakoli Ghosh is being counted amongst the rebels now. Sukhendu Sekhar Roy has emerged as a vocal dissenter. Chayoni Ghosh is increasingly seen at odds with sections of the leadership. Kalyan Banerjee's intervention has further intensified that crisis. Pirhat Hakim continues to be viewed as a fence sitter, we are told, at this point, carefully weighing his options. Backing the leadership, however, who are those people who are still backing the leadership? Figures such as Saugata Roy, Derek O'Brien, Mahua Moitra, who remain firmly in the Mamata Banerjee camp, but for now, we are told, we don't know. The larger battle is now impossible to ignore. At its core lies a succession question and Abhishek Banerjee's rise within the party structure. That leaves Mamata Banerjee facing a defining political choice. Does she stand firmly with her nephew and the designated political heir, despite growing resistance from her own senior leadership? Or does she accommodate the veterans to prevent a deeper rupture? What will she do is the question in front of her. Let's take that entire state of affairs, as it were, in the Trinamool Congress at the moment with my colleagues Indrajit and Piyush Mishra. Indra, let me come to you. Indra has the local sources for us. What are people telling him in Kolkata, within West Bengal? And Piyush is over here trying to, you know, decode how things are moving in nationally for the TMC, because now we are hearing murmurs that they might just have a tie-up with the Congress party, which is very unusual to imagine, but hey, this is politics at the moment, and this is politics in 2026, where nothing is impossible and nothing is unimaginable, right? So, Indra, let me come to you first. It's crazy how we are talking about the very existence of Trinamool Congress now in question. And when I say Trinamool Congress, once seen as the party of Mamata Banerjee that she fought for, that she went to the streets with, that she broke away from Congress for, ousted the left, that party will not, it's a very possible reality that the party will not be hers in the next 24 to 48 hours. Would that be fair to say?
1: Well, that is quite a possibility. That is in the realm of possibility. One can't rule that out. Given the way things are moving right now, there is all the possibility that the rebel camp in the days to come, sometime later, may appeal for the symbol, to wrest control of the symbol of the party and claim that they are the real TMC, they are the real Trinamool Congress. So on one hand, Mamata Banerjee is fighting this severe battle to keep a flock together, which it seems almost as if she's failing, because with each passing day, one member of the party or the other is moving to the rebel camp or are resigning. Secondly, of course, what is the consequence of that? The consequence of that could be that she might be completely cornered within the party itself, and then there might be a phase where these rebel MPs and MLAs together in front of the Election Commission of India might claim stake of the party symbol and say that they are the one who actually is the Trinamool Congress, not the one which is left with Mamata Banerjee's left with. That could be quite a possibility right now. One can't rule that out.
0: One can't rule that out. And Indro, do you see it happening in the next 24 to 48 hours? I understand Mamata Banerjee is now back in Kolkata after discussions with the Congress. Abhijit Banerjee, we are told, is still here in Delhi at the moment, maneuvering his next moves. But would it be fair to say that when it comes to Mamata's Mamata for her nephew, as of now, it looks like she's sticking with her Mamata. She's sticking with her nephew. She's not ready to ask, keep her Mamata aside and listen in to the leaders. That's not happening. No indication of that just yet.
1: Well, look, two things first. If I expect that, this rebel camp would, within the next 48 hours, stake claim of the party's symbol, I don't think that's going to move so fast. They're still trying to get the numbers, especially in the parliament, so that they can back the NDA. That's the plan. That's still up. It's in process. It will take some time. Negotiations are taking place, hectic parleys behind the screens on both sides. That is happening. As far as Abhishek Banerjee is concerned, he's just landed in Kolkata just a short while back. And even as we speak, he's en route to the CID headquarters in Kolkata, where he's supposed to appear before 6 o'clock this evening. So he will appear. He will have to do that because that's the legal mandate. He's got it from the Calcutta High Court right now. As far as Mamata Banerjee is concerned, it's an open question now, given that people like Kalyan Banerjee, her loyalist, and who's also the chief whip in the Lok Sabha, he has gone all guns blazing against Abhishek Banerjee today. Mamata Banerjee's choices are very, very limited. She will have to somehow give this message out to her party men, especially those few who are still standing by her, that it's not Abhishek Banerjee who runs the shots. It is Mamata Banerjee herself. Unless she's able to do that and cut Abhishek Banerjee short, it's going to be difficult days for Mamata Banerjee.
0: And, the question then is that even then, will it be possible with the state of affairs at the moment? It's a tough, tough one. Let me take that to Piyush at this point. Piyush, while the rebel camp is completely out there in the state, at least to claim, it seems at the moment, the party symbol, they're doing what Shiv Sena and NCP, the entire rule, playbook, as we already know, that unfolded in Maharashtra. That's, we are seeing the signs of that happening in West Bengal at the moment. At the center, Mamata Banerjee is playing another number game. She's trying to merge with the Congress party, we are told, purely for numbers, so that the anti-defection law gets defeated. Is that where it's at, both sides at the moment, trying to understand who has the numbers and trying to get their claim on the party? Piyush? All right, let me try and see if we still have Piyush on that one. But that seems to be the case. Mamata Banerjee clearly seeing the toughest phase of her life at the moment. Once she had left the Congress party, wanting to establish her own, rose to power, became a street fighter, and, really managed to win elections in West Bengal. But now this time, after losing both her seats, losing the state as well, it is a perform or perish, it seems like, for her. Let me check. All right. So we seem to be losing that line with Piyush. We'll come back to that story as more develops. But at the moment, watch this space, because a lot is happening by the minute, if not by the hour, in this Trinamool Congress story. All right. Having said that, let's move on to the other big story that is our focus today. Now, remember, yesterday we brought you the story of fake oxytocin, the injection given to mothers in Kota that turned out to carry no medicine at all. And after the story, our team got to work. And what we found is this, that the company that made those vials, those alleged vials which had water instead of oxytocin, Jackson Laboratories in Amritsar, is not a first-time offender. It is, in fact, a repeat offender in not one or two states, but at least five states. Five states had blacklisted it from specific durations long before the Kota incident took place. And I have some papers for you today. Our team has done some fantastic work to sort of bring out all of these. Banned in Punjab, blacklisted, in fact, in Punjab in 2001. In Odisha in 2017, in Tamil Nadu in 2022, in Jammu Kashmir in 2021, in fact, further in Karnataka in 2023 as well. Blacklisted how? Blacklisted different years for different drugs in different states. But the offender is the same. So the question almost asks itself, how does a company like this keep coming back into the market? Here's the thing. We know this script. Jog your memory a little bit, because barely 8 months ago, during the Kolrif cough syrup tragedy, we did the same deep dive and found the same pattern, the same template of offenders. At that time, it was Shri Sun Pharmaceuticals, the Tamil Nadu firm behind Kolrif, the syrup that killed more than 20 children. They had been running over a decade with full record of violations. The inspections meant to catch it never were really carried down. And again, they were repeat offenders. They were blacklisted in different companies under different names for different drugs in different states as well. So all along, the warning signs were all there. Nobody acted until the children were gone. And again, in this case, same story. So the question in front of us, people who actually take these medicines like you and me, it's a simple one. Why does this keep happening? Now, the answer is hiding in plain sight inside the Drugs and Cosmetic Act of India. What happens in that act is basically that there is no clear rule under this law that if a state blacklists a company, it would also be barred from applying to any other government tender or any other government, you know, tender that comes out in any other state as well. So the blacklisting of a company in practice means that it's for a specific time period and in a particular state. Also, and here's the real kicker in all of this, there is no central database that shares these blacklisted names from one state to the next. Because remember, health is a concurrent subject, right? So a company barred in one place is free to keep selling in the other. And in this country, we know whenever there is a loophole, it will be used and abused. Which brings us back to exactly where we landed during the cough syrup story. We need a stricter law. Because health for us Indians cannot be this cheap. Repeat offenders cannot be allowed to come back and enter the market. And just because some in the country can afford branded, more expensive drugs, that does not mean that those who cannot and depend on cheaper versions, depend on things that are supplied to government hospitals, should be losing their lives like this. We don't want another repeat of the cough syrups, and we definitely don't want another repeat of this as well. But that's for you to understand the story. Let's tell you how the response has been. We've got a response from the company itself, Jackson Pharmaceuticals Laboratories, and we've got a response from the government. Take a look.
2: ऑक्सीटोसिन के अंदर खाली पानी था, उसके अंदर कोई उसके अंदर नहीं था, ये अनियमता हमने पाएगी। और वो भी जो है डिपार्टमेंट ने जो हम उनको जो 20-25% उनको छूट देते हैं कि हम आपके पास ड्रग्स नहीं है आप लोकल 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
0: So you heard the health minister there of Rajasthan saying that there was water, not oxytocin, right? Now, Jackson Labs has written it to us. They sent us a 2-page letter, a response, saying that we've been telling the story all wrong. So let's bring you their side of the story as well. Now, what has Jackson said? Jackson Labs has now said they are insisting, in fact, that the quota deaths were caused by sepsis and multi-organ failure, not the drug. The company goes on in depth to actually talk about how, according to them, 12,000 of the doses were used without any complaint. So why is there a problem only in this one? And importantly, they are pointing fingers towards the cold chain breakage, saying because there were issues in the storage of the vial, which is why some of their tests have not passed in the examination. Now, I have a point-by-point rebuttal to all of this, but first up, let's listen in to what Jackson Laboratories had to say.
3: ऑक्सीटोसिन का इसमें कोई रोल नहीं है। ऑक्सीटोसिन को तो अननेसेसरली एक बदनाम करने की कोशिश की गई है। उन पेशेंट्स में सेप्सिस और मल्टी ऑर्गन डिसफंक्शन सिंड्रोम MODS एक प्रॉब्लम होती है, उसकी वजह से ये 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
0: My colleague Sharat, who actually broke this entire story, joins us now. Sharat, you heard what our own reporting had to say about this entire story. You heard the minister saying very categorically that it was water, not oxytocin. And then you heard the MD of the company. Company, which, by the way, the lab which has been shut down now after the reports, who's blaming the media, who's saying that you guys went on to talk about this so much, which is why action has been taken against us. It wasn't our fault at all. Could you take us through what exactly is the problem in the statement that they have issued? They have spoken about 12,000 injections, which they say were consumed without any complaints. Is that true? Or were these out in the market but not used?
4: देखिए सुनल, उसमें से जो 12,000 थे उसमें से करीब 4,000 आसपास यूज किए गए थे, लेकिन उसमें साफ साफ सरकार ने कहा था कि ये जो ऑक्सीटोसिन का काम है यूज में वो लेबर पेन को बढ़ाता है, यानी सिजेरियन जो होती 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
0: 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So you are right, there are multiple ways in which these women and their families and their newborn kids have been failed by the system. And that's what we need to look at.
4: एक बात बस कहना चाहूंगा,
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4: ये नहीं बता रहे हैं।
0: Multiple violations and clearly have been established. We have now shown you all sides of the story. We really urge now that quick action is taken and really something is done to ensure it doesn't repeat itself. But brilliant reporting there, Shara. Thank you so much for bringing us all of those details. All right, we've got to move on now to bring you another story. This one is of a stand-up clip that has triggered a massive backlash after remarks about women were slammed as sexist and misogynist. Now, the fallout has been swift, a job lost, a deleted social media account, outrage against comedian Pranit Mohr, and also a larger debate over accountability, double standards, and the limits of comedy altogether. Here's a report. We'll bring you a follow-up story as well.
5: We went to the market, so he said, what will you eat? I said, you know what you will
6: eat.
5: So we ate chicken biryani. It will be 360-370. Then he said, leave the house. I said,
7: And a controversy that has snowballed into a national debate. Stand-up act that reduced women to a transactional expense has triggered outrage across social media, raising fresh questions about sexism masquerading as comedy. At the center of the storm is 22-year-old Himanshu Jangra. During an interaction with comedian Pranit More, Jangra narrated an incident involving a date. And I quote, "We ate biryani worth 370 rupees. She asked me to drop her off at home. I agreed. I invested 370 rupees. I wanted a return." And I unquote. The audience laughed. The internet did not. Within hours, the clip had exploded online. Women led the backlash, turning humor into a weapon of resistance and exposing the misogyny embedded in the remark. What followed was a wave of anger, with many asking how such comments continue to be packaged as entertainment. As the outrage intensified, Jangra deleted his Instagram account.
8: Hi everyone. Over the last 24 hours...
7: Then came a more tangible consequence. His employer announced it had decided to part ways with him, distancing itself from the remarks.
8: But what happened outside the workplace has now affected the workplace. And I have the responsibility towards the company, our team, our clients and the environment we create here. That is why we have decided to part ways with Himanshu.
7: But the anger isn't directed at Jangra alone. Comedian Pranit More, on whose stage the remark was made, is also under fire. But the spotlight is now shifting beyond Jangra. Comedian Pranit More is also facing heat. Critics are questioning why the remark was met with laughter instead of a rebuke. Why was it normalized? Why was it not challenged? And that has opened up a larger debate about accountability in comedy.
9: Some of you men need to call this behavior out.
7: Influencers have also hit out at stand-up comedian and called for accountability.
9: Right. I always agree, not all men. It's not all men. Which means some men need to come to the fore, come to the front and call this behavior out. Call this entitled disgusting behavior out. Jahan par ek comedy show mein ek ladka bolta hai ki 370 rupaye ki main vasooli lunga. Ek ladki ki intimacy ki price laga raha hai wo. Ye to kitna aasan hai call out karna. Ghatiya behavior ko call out karna. Insaan ko bhi call out mat karo. Culture ko call out kar do. Ek tarah ke sentiment ko call out kar do. Ek tarah ke normalized behavior ko call out kar do.
7: When Samir Raina found himself at the center of a controversy, police complaints and FIR followed. Here, despite widespread outrage, there has been no comparable legal response. The contrast is now being fiercely debated online.
5: So we ate chicken biryani.
7: The controversy is now no longer just about one comment. It is about where society draws the line between comedy and contempt, and whether accountability depends on what is said or who says it. Bureau Report, India Today.
0: Now, the NCW has taken cognizance of the Gurugram stand-up comedy, the 370 biryani controversy video. NCW has summoned stand-up comedians Pradeep More and Himanshu Jangra. The man in the audience who had made those objectifying comments really about women, asked to appear before the commission on the 22nd of June. NCW has directed the DGP on Haryana to take action in the Gurugram comedy show incident as well. But just days after that 370 rupees biryani controversy on the comedian Praneeth More's show, another clip has triggered a fresh storm. This time, a Mumbai-based doctor, a female doctor, Sejal Pawar, is facing backlash over remarks about the private parts and postmortem procedures that she carries out, where she mocked the appearances and in certain cases size of a particular person and how they appear on the show. A joke was made on it. The comments have sparked widespread criticism online, with many arguing that the human dignity should not end with death, and certainly not with the doctors. Several social media users have now said that often donation of medical education of, donated, for medical education deserves respect rather than ridicule. The doctors have since apologized. This particular doctor on your screen has since apologized, saying that she takes responsibility for her words. This is Dr. Sejal, and she said that she acknowledges that her words may have been sort of misinterpreted or not seen with the right intention. The controversy has reignited the larger debate. Should the dead and human dignity, even in death, be ever mocked? And perhaps what is... where is the line that comedy really draws? And would this really be a controversy if it was not a doctor but somebody else saying it?
6: Skull kata. Aur fir last mein jo bhi hai reproductive organs.
10: Tu pakka doctor hai ya kasai hai? Aur aise koi joke ko bhi marte tabhi ekdam serious rehte sab log.
6: Marte?
10: Joke ko bhi marte. Kya ki iske dimag mein kuch nahi hai.
6: Whatever jo bhi wagaire jo.
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13: And he's not just offered direct talks. 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
16: Mr. Zelensky has asked for a meeting. I said, I never refused to meet. But meeting, just for the sake of meeting, all the Minsk agreements were about one thing, that is saving more time for the rearmament of Ukraine. Why would we need anything like this once again? I said, I see no point in meeting. There's only a point for Ukraine because they want to stop the offensive of the armed forces of Russia. What we need is agreements, arrangements, not for 6 months or a year, but for the long term. First, let experts work something out, and then we can meet to sign things.

0: a status update on MT Setebelo. You would have seen our statement yesterday condemning the attack on the commercial vessel MT Setebelo, a Palau flagged ship off the coast of Oman. There were 28 crew members on board, including 24 Indian nationals. Out of the 24 Indian nationals, 21 have been safely rescued. Unfortunately, 3 Indian nationals have lost their lives. We express our deepest condolences to the families of the deceased. Our mission in Oman is in close touch with the concerned authorities for early repatriation of their mortal remains. Our mission is also rendering all assistance to the rescued Indian seafarers and remains in touch with the concerned authorities for their early return to India.
1: There were 24 crew members on board the ship, all of them being Indian nationals. They all 24 have been rescued and they are safe. Our embassy for this purpose, for the evacuation and rescue purpose, they contacted the Omani authorities who swung into action. We were in touch with several other stakeholders, including Ministry of Shipping here and MRCC and other stakeholders. We thank and we are grateful to the Omani government for their excellent support in rescuing the crew and ensuring the safety. Our mission continues to be in touch with the seafarers.

0: the DMK has always maintained that the center has not been giving adequate funds for the state. Now, how is the relationship going to be with TVK regarding the funds issue, sir? Are they also telling you that they are not receiving enough funds?
1: See, we have to understand that as per the finance commission only, the funds are being allotted to all the states. So nothing is there, partiality or the government is doing something. So you have to understand what actually the budget is and how the allocations are done to manufacturing states and welfare activities in other states. So you need to understand how and what the central government is planning, and accordingly you have to implement the projects, which the DMK government did not do, and they do not want to do because it was highly a corrupt government. So if they don't get any money out of what they are going to spend, they will not implement that project. So many funds have been allotted but not utilized. So we have seen that. If that sort of thing should not come here, politics should not be a hindrance here for the state and central relationship.
2: Alpha.
3: Alpha matlab?
2: Secret program hai. India ke next generation soldiers taiyar karne ke liye.
4: Every spy has a beginning. But in Alpha, the story isn't about an agent being recruited. It's about an assassin being created.
2: Sabse peer. Tu bhi wahi hai, humari ekloti.
3: Alpha.
2: Happy birthday.
4: Set within the YRF spy universe, Alpha explores the origin story of a young woman who is raised and trained to become a deadly killing machine.
2: Sabse pehle, sabse tej, sabse peer.
4: Interestingly, it marks the franchise's first assassin-led narrative, offering a fresh perspective on a universe traditionally centered around spies and covert operatives. Directed by Shiv Ravel, Alpha is a high-energy action thriller that also stands as Yash Raj Films' first female-led spy film.
5: Wolf ki beti, wolf hi hoti hai, sir.
4: Led by Alia Bhatt and Sharvari Vagh, the project expands the spy universe with a story that blends action, emotion and personal transformation.
2: Sabse pehle, sabse tej, sabse peer.
4: Meanwhile, Bobby Deol plays the film's primary antagonist. His character is believed to share a mentor-like relationship with Alia Bhatt's protagonist before eventually emerging as her great adversary.
5: Wolfie hoti hai, sir.
4: The film also features Anil Kapoor in a pivotal role, further strengthening an ensemble that brings together some of the industry's most popular names.
6: Ankur, tune kuch kiya? Tu kuch touch kiya? Kuch khaya? Okay. Tere phone se koi calls? Kabhi ne koi calls kiye tere phone se? Nahi. Blood sample liya to clean aayega na? Tu dar mat, kuch nahi hoga tujhe.
7: Sangwe waise ye.
4: On the work front, Alia Bhatt was last seen in Jigra and will next be seen in Sanjay Leela Bhansali's Love and War alongside Ranbir Kapoor and Vicky Kaushal.

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2: And what I have done, that all you have, Bengal knows about me. I have not give the least what I have done it. Still in the bad days, I am with Mamata Banerjee. Still I am. But point is, if an arrogant Abhishek Banerjee remains, who treats everyone as his employee, then it is impossible for me to stay.
3: I have been buying more AI and SpaceX, of course, everybody is onto the bandwagon hoping that they'll get off on time. So I sold off and I'm waiting that the post listing, there will be a lot of retail frenzy. They have to park another 80 billion odd over the next few days. So I'm waiting for a lower price to come in on some of these AI plays. I think that will create a lot of frenzy, and then there will be pickings at lower price.

0: afternoon. Welcome. You're watching Super 6 here on India Today. I'm Akshita Nandagopal, getting you all the top stories that we're tracking over the next 1 hour. As always, we'll focus on the southern states first. So what's coming up on this edition of Super 6? We're going to be talking about the big highlights of the Niti Aayog meeting. In the national capital, Prime Minister Modi has met with all the chief ministers. Interestingly, four first-time chief ministers, Bengal, Karnataka, Tamil Nadu and Kerala. Three of those, of course, are southern states. We're going to be talking about how in some of these states, like Tamil Nadu, there is a reset button being pressed in centre-state ties. And how in the last 1 month, we've seen the centre's approval for several funds for Tamil Nadu. Are we going to see, therefore, a bigger development story with the centre-state relations set to hit a new high, when largely in the last 5 years, there have been a lot of bumps on that journey and in that relationship. Also coming up on this edition of Super 6, we're counting down to the FIFA World Cup. And as we get you a sense of what to expect later tonight, I'll also get you a very interesting report about how Kerala, the state of football in India, is gearing up for a celebration for the festival of the FIFA World Cup. That much more coming your way. I'm Akshita Nandagopal. Here are the headlines. Didi's most loyal lieutenant gives the ultimatum. Kalyan Banerjee tells Mamta, choose Abhishek or choose us. Calls Bhaipur too arrogant. Says TMC destroyed because of Abhishek Banerjee.
1: Still in the bad days, I am with Mamata Banerjee. Still I am. But point is, if an arrogant Abhishek Banerjee remains, who treats everyone as his employee, then it is impossible for me.
0: More parliamentarians dump Didi and join rebel camp. Rajya Sabha MP Prakash Baraik and Lok Sabha MP Prasoon Banerjee resign, set to join rebels. Meanwhile, Asansol's Shatrughan Sinha chooses to stay with Mamata Banerjee. Prime Minister Modi chairs key Niti Aayog meet in national capital. Union ministers, chief ministers attend meet. Prime Minister Modi highlights the FTA opportunities for MSMEs in huddle. Amid energy crisis due to West Asia war, India takes a massive step. Modi government's all-out ethanol fuel push. Excise duty scrapped on 22 to 30% ethanol blended petrol. Third ship with Indian crew struck. US forces say MT Jalveer targeted for flouting Hormuz blockade. Earlier, three Indians were killed after US strikes on MT Setebello. India lodges strong protest after US strikes on MT Setebello. India lodges strong protest with US charged affairs. It's been a marathon center states huddle today in the national capital. Prime Minister Modi has been a part of it. All state chief ministers part of it. I'm talking about the Niti Aayog meeting. It's still at this point underway. You've got Tamil Nadu Chief Minister Vijay, Karnataka Chief Minister D.K. Shivkumar, Kerala Chief Minister V.D. Satheeshan. All the newcomers essentially are in this grouping. Bengal Chief Minister Shubhendu Adhikari as well. Interesting really to see the dynamics. Very little images that we've really been able to access of that Niti Aayog meeting, though we are expecting and standing by for the address by Prime Minister Modi. But here's what we've picked up from our sources of what really was discussed in the Niti Aayog meeting. Prime Minister Modi has highlighted opportunities for MSMEs and has told states also to ensure that FTA, which is the free trade agreement, provides opportunities for MSMEs. And so, besides the Niti Aayog, states have also been told that you should use this to your best capability, and MSMEs should be able to make the most of the free trade agreements that we've signed with several countries. Now, also what Prime Minister Modi has said is that while this poses significant opportunity, the onus is on leaders also to ensure that they step up right now. That's a bit of really what was discussed in the Niti Aayog meeting. I'll bring in Anaga Keshav from Chennai. We're also getting in Aishwarya Paliwal, who's

0: This will also be very keenly looked at by the central government. From the Prime Minister's side, an appeal of sorts, Sakshita, was being made. The Prime Minister said that there are several central government schemes, case in point, the state of West Bengal, because at the moment an audit of sorts is being done, because the central government believes many of the schemes that were launched by the central government were actually stalled by the previous government in the state of West Bengal. So all that now needs to get kick-started. The central government, including Prime Minister Modi, they have also appealed to the states that you need to make sure that we have so many FTAs. All of that is something that you should also be very keenly looking at, and that actually will escalate the growth of your state. So those were the things that were being said out, Akshita, by Prime Minister Modi.
1: Okay, can I just highlight that, you know, in states like Tamil Nadu, for example, the Niti Aayog meeting has been a matter of a whole lot of politics and a bone of contention essentially between the centre and state, and always used as a platform by the previous chief minister, M.K. Stalin, to register his protest against the central government. And we've seen two instances of that, of Stalin boycotting the Niti Aayog meetings. This time, however, and I'll bring in Anuga Keshav on this, you know, you could have seen Chief Minister Vijay posturing on it, Anuga, especially because we have seen in the last 1 month itself very clearly the government saying that we are not on the same line as the government on NEET, we're not on the same line with the central government on NEP. But that hasn't stopped him from attending the Niti Aayog meeting. And so there are a lot of questions about whether this is a new chapter, essentially, in Tamil Nadu's ties with the central government, and whether Vijay is sending out a message that he wants to ensure maximum coordination, cooperation with the central government.
2: In fact, it's been a month since the TVK government has taken office, and what I've been able to pick up is that Vijay is trying to have some sort of a working relationship with the BJP government at the centre. He hasn't boycotted any meeting or openly given out statements against the Home Minister or the Prime Minister, or even hitting out against the BJP ever since he took office. All those attacks against the union government were there, very hard-hitting before the elections. But now it really looks like Vijay is trying to have some sort of a smooth sailing relationship with the centre. And that's why in the last 1 month he has visited Delhi twice. Once was just a courtesy visit to meet the Prime Minister, and now he has gone officially for the Niti Aayog meeting. And I want to highlight one more thing. In the last 1 month, totally the centre has given Tamil Nadu 16,000 crore funds. And what I'm picking up from my sources is that Chief Minister Vijay has told his secretaries that urban revival, particularly Chennai, is his primary focus. And thereby, he has still now managed to obtain 16,000 crore funds from the centre. If you want the split up of it, 7,500 for revival of rivers in Chennai, another 7,500 for the VBG Ramji, and another 1,000 crore for disaster management. So far, the relationship between these funds, these allocations,
1: Anuga, were these issues or were they stalled? When the DMK was in power, did the centre not disperse these funds previously versus now?
2: In fact, the VBG Ramji it was given more in the DMK regime as compared to now. But previously, DMK always had this complaint that centre was reluctant in releasing funds to the state. Even when it comes to revenue funds, there were a lot of allegations that DMK made against the centre that they were reluctant to disburse funds. But now it looks like TVK has some sort of a smooth sailing relationship. Of course, politics is going to be different going forward. So that's different this time around as compared to DMK.
1: It's important to draw that demarcation. That politics aside, ideology aside, you have to work together as two elected governments, as the central government and the state, to ensure the people thrive. What I will highlight of the breakdown that Anuga has given us is that we've seen a lot of politics over funds for disaster mitigation, where you've had the state government suggest it's never been given in time. Now, in this 1 month of the Vijay government, that fund has been given as pre-monsoon to deal with any disaster that happens during the monsoon, during rains. And so you're seeing essentially the centre-state relations headed in the right direction 1 month in, so maybe too early to really give that certificate that, look, this is on the right track between the Tamil Nadu government and the central government. But like I said, that the focus right now on the Niti Aayog meeting, three newly elected chief ministers who've all broken from the approach of their predecessors and chosen to attend that particular meeting. Let me explain what exactly I mean as well by that. We've told you about Tamil Nadu, where you had M.K. Stalin, who skipped, in fact, the Niti Aayog meeting, skipped it thrice, alleging that there was stepmotherly treatment by the central government. Joseph Vijay, Chief Minister Joseph Vijay, is attending the meeting and very clearly wants to send out a message that, look, I've just taken over the reins. I'm going to ensure that what needs to be done on my part

0: including those courtesy meets, all taken care of. Similarly, let's bring up Karnataka again. New Chief Minister D.K. Shivkumar, Siddaramaiah had skipped 3 Niti Aayog meetings because he maintains center is anti-Karnataka. Remember that all the states I'm referring to are opposition ruled. So it's no surprise really that you're seeing the center versus state battle. But it did get ugly in the form of Niti Aayog meet politics as well. D.K. Shivkumar, Karnataka chief minister now, has chosen once again to attend the meet. Maybe again wanting to send out a message that as I start on this chapter, ideally would like for it to be smooth with the central government's cooperation. Pinarayi Vijayan, this is interesting. He too has skipped 3 times. So Pinarayi Vijayan, Siddaramaiah and Stalin, all 3 have skipped Niti Aayog meetings 3 times. And why did Pinarayi Vijayan skip it? Because he says that ultimately funds are not allotted by the central government to Kerala in a fair manner. He says it's unfair allotment and so he chose to boycott the meetings. V.D. Satheeshan again has chosen to attend the meetings. So 3 states, 3 different messages. Let's get your pictures right now of Prime Minister Modi's one-on-one meeting with the Karnataka Chief Minister, D.K. Shivkumar. So first meeting of D.K. Shivkumar after being chosen as the Chief Minister of Karnataka on your screens. He's meeting with Prime Minister Modi. And this is, of course, again, a courtesy meeting taking place between the two leaders. Also, Telangana Chief Minister Revanth Reddy has met with Prime Minister Modi, not the first time, of course, and there's always been a lot of talk about the warmth, the friendship between Revanth Reddy and Prime Minister Modi that's always evident in every meeting that is held together. Aishwarya Paliwal is joining us with more details on this. Aishwarya, give us a sense, really, of what were the takeaways of these meetings. Were they mere courtesy calls or was there a lot more on state, on state demands discussed? Those pictures on our screens of both Revanth and D.K. Shivkumar with Prime Minister Modi.
1: Well, you know what, from what we can gather at the moment is the fact that there were very serious demands that actually have been raised by the southern states and the centre has given them an assurance that those demands will be met. Finance Minister Nirmala Sitharaman is a part of this meeting and she in fact has taken down notes on what exactly each of the states has been asking about. It all began with an appeal from the central government. The central government very, very clearly said that no matter which party is in power in which state, the idea is to make sure that the state and the central, they have a very cordial relationship. And those are the pictures that you are, Akshita, at the moment seeing. The relationship, and that's what centre at the moment is trying to make sure, it becomes very, very cordial, because at the end of the day, the central government is very clear. The larger picture in front of every state should be clear. The larger picture is 2047, by when, from being a developing nation, India needs to become a developed nation.
0: A quick update also, Aishwarya, which is that you've had Tamil Nadu Chief Minister Vijay meeting with Prime Minister Modi once again. This is the second meeting that's happened in a matter of 2 weeks. If the first time around 2 weeks ago you could have called it a courtesy meet, now it's much beyond that. You've got time that was sought by the CMO with the Prime Minister's office. The time was granted and so 3 back-to-back meetings with southern chief ministers for Prime Minister Modi. But first pictures on your screens of Prime Minister Modi meeting with Tamil Nadu Chief Minister Vijay. Remember, they're all here for the Niti Aayog meeting and after that they're all having one-on-one meetings with Prime Minister Modi. What we're going to do is we're also going to get your details now of exactly what was discussed in this meeting, because like I said, this is the second visit by Chief Minister Vijay to Delhi, the second time that he's meeting with Prime Minister Modi. The first time, of course, it's courtesy. And you see that with almost every newly elected chief minister, they will make it a point to meet with the Prime Minister. But what explains the fact that Chief Minister Vijay has ensured that he's taken time out once again to meet with Prime Minister Modi? The last time around, he didn't meet the Gandhi. So this time, that was expected to be the priority, which happened yesterday. Today, you've had also a meeting that's happened with Prime Minister Modi once again. Those pictures on your screens, we're going to be getting you details of what really was discussed with Prime Minister Modi, because last time around, the information that had come in is essentially that Chief Minister Vijay had raised a number of issues with Prime Minister Modi. And among those issues was also the fact that he wanted the state song to be played before the national song at any event that the governor attended. That was part of the memorandum and issues that Chief Minister Vijay submitted before Prime Minister Modi. What really was brought up this time? Clearly much more than a courtesy meet.

0: Let me bring in Shekhar Iyer, senior journalist, Sumansi Raman, political analyst on this broadcast. Mr. Sumansi Raman, let's keep those pictures of Chief Minister Vijay with Prime Minister Modi on our screens, because that's the first news break that's come in here on India Today. What do you make of this, Mr. Sumansi Raman? In 2 weeks, you've got Chief Minister Vijay making his second visit to Delhi, both times ensuring he's met with Prime Minister Modi, choosing not to boycott the Niti Aayog meet. Do you think that this is the TVK government trying to ensure that they start things off on the right note as far as relationships and relations with the centre is concerned?
1: First of all, as somebody from Tamil Nadu, I welcome the fact that TVK government is at least working towards a harmonious relationship with the centre. So that's a good start. Having said that, today's meeting is the usual meeting, Akshita, that several state chief ministers have. So at the end of the Niti Aayog meeting, usually different state chief ministers have one-on-one meetings, brief meetings with the prime minister, usually 15 minutes or 20 minutes each. And this is a routine practice at the end of every Niti Aayog meeting. So I don't see any special significance in Vijay meeting the prime minister today. You will find that other chief ministers have also met the prime minister today.
0: Yeah.
1: The point is the 7,500 crore for river water improvement in Chennai. I think that's a good step. The Mandrega, the new Mandrega scheme, which the previous DMK government had opposed. Today we hear that the TVK government is going to actually adopt this scheme in Tamil Nadu. The previous DMK government had gone hammer and tongs against it. They were opposed to the 60-40 split in the financing. Earlier it was 100% funded by the center and so on. But the point is, whether it is that fund which has been allotted, whether it is the fund which has been allotted for the river, or whether it is the 1,000 crore for disaster relief, these are good starts. These are good steps to start a relationship. Mm. Both sides, the fact that the Chief Minister has attended the Niti Aayog meeting, that's a welcome sign. I mean, we had Mr. Stalin, who never attended these meetings except once when there was a case which looked threatening to the DMK and his family. So apart from that, he was hardly attending these meetings. So I think it's a good step. What comes out of it, we'll have to wait and see. But going forward, it does look like there will be a harmonious, at least a good working relationship between the centre and Tamil Nadu, and that is most welcome.
0: You know, it's just been 1 month. So, yes, this has been the start, and the start at least seems to show that that's what they want. They want a good working relationship. But we'll have to see what really happens going forward. I'll bring in Mr. Shekhar Iyer also on this broadcast. Mr. Shekhar Iyer, your opening remarks. It's, of course, extremely important. And we've seen states benefit from having good relations with the centre. In Tamil Nadu, of course, it's always been a very bitter experience, a very bitter relationship, because, you've had the DMK fight the central government, hammer on tongs on so many policies, so many schemes, that it's also led to funds being frozen up, with the central government saying, look, if you don't give your nod, we're not going to release the funds. Do you see that changing now with the Vijay government?
2: Akshita, Vijay had made it very clear on the very day he was sworn in that he would have a new dealing with New Delhi. He would meet anyone that is he has to meet, whether it is Prime Minister or any other ministers, for the sake of development of Tamil Nadu. He said it on the day he was sworn in the presence of Rahul Gandhi. So he has made it very clear, because in the sense saying, don't make a big deal about it. There is nothing going to be secrecy about it, number one. Number two, you will recall during the campaign, Vijay had specifically, trashed the Stalin's campaign point that this election is about a fight between New Delhi and Tamil Nadu. And Vijay had every time said, look, don't blame your failures on the central government, because it is not New Delhi which is contesting this election. So Vijay's parameter is very clear that he wants a new deal, and he doesn't want to bring politics after the elections. Rather, during politics will be during the elections. And at the moment, he's concerned about getting more funds and about delivering.
0: He separated the two. But the question that I do have here, Mr. Sumansi Raman, is there's a reason that we've seen that friction between centre and states. Because there's a notion that the people of Tamil Nadu also have that emotion of being anti-BJP or being anti-Delhi or being anti-central government. And so the DMK played on that particular emotion. When you have these kind of pictures of Chief Minister Vijay smiling, greeting, meeting Prime Minister Modi, do you think that that will then lead to the DMK, the opposition, putting pressure on a Vijay, calling him BJP's B-team, which seems to be everyone's favourite political narrative in Tamil Nadu?
1: I think today people of Tamil Nadu have moved past the rhetoric. They will judge any decision that the central government takes on the facts of the case and not on emotion and rhetoric. I think the DMK can make, and certainly they will try their best to, to portray Vijay as a stooge of the BJP. But I think people are wise enough to see past that. That is why you see the Hindi Prachar Sabhas in Tamil Nadu have among the largest enrollment rates across the country. So I think we have to understand that people are not that blind and that they will, merely oppose for the sake of opposing. But clearly, there is a sentiment towards the language. So any attempt to impose Hindi will not be acceptable.
0: On that, Mr. Yeah. Subansi Raman and Mr. Shekhar Raya, just stay with me. We're also getting in details, as I promised, of what the Tamil Nadu Chief Minister has raised in the Niti Aayog meeting. One of it is the Samagra Shiksha Fund. Remember that there's a pending fund of 3,000 crores plus to Tamil Nadu because, the Tamil Nadu government previously said we're not going to be a part of NEP. The central government has said then you won't get the Samagra Shiksha Fund. And so in this particular case, Chief Minister Vijay has raised that. I'm just going to read out for you exactly what he said. He says, keeping in mind the welfare of students and the principle of cooperative federalism, I request the Government of India to expeditiously release the pending funds of 3,284 crores under the Samagra Shiksha scheme without any conditions, without forcing the implementation of the new education policy or the implementation of the trilingual policy. I also request that the diplomatic efforts be expedited to secure the release of Tamil Nadu fishermen who are in captivity in Sri Lanka and Pakistan and ensure their safe returns to their families. Vijay is also highlighted in his address in the Niti Aayog meeting about how Tamil Nadu has done well as far as fiscal responsibility goes, about social progress, about population stabilization. And he said that's something that should be given due recognition, adequate support, and that these states should not be affected in any way. Essentially, he's linking it to delimitation and saying do not impact or hit the states which have ensured population control. He's also requested the Government of India to declare Thirukkural, an ancient text that's unique to the secular values of modern India, as national literature. So that's one of the demands. Thirukkural is in fact written by Thiruvalluvar, great poet, very famous in Tamil Nadu. And so he has said that please declare the Thirukkural as national literature. But I want to highlight here that one of the big issues, the big sticking point between the DMK and the central government was over NEP. And Mr. Subansi Raman, you see no change there. A request from Vijay saying please exempt us from, in fact, the three language policy, but please release the funds. There's no way that's going to happen.
1: I don't think the center is going to yield on this. It's not so much about the three language policy because there's no immediate requirement to make it mandatory under the new education policy. I think what is the problem, however, is the adoption of NEP, which has been staunchly opposed by the previous government. In fact, the AIADMK has also not been very enthusiastic about this. So I think in Tamil Nadu, there is a sentiment that they would like to maintain the two language policy. Though the third language is mandatory under NEP, it is not necessary that it has to be Hindi, but it could be one of the Indian languages. So I think the important thing is the state is allowed. There needs to be diversity. The center needs to recognize that not all states should follow the same, education system. Different needs are there in different states and make it optional. So if somebody wants to learn a third language, he's at perfectly at liberty to do that. But, ramming it down the throats, I think that will not be acceptable in Tamil Nadu. And I think the Chief Minister has taken a very wise step saying that, look, we want the money and our students definitely will benefit from the resources. But you don't please impose conditions on us for doing that. The money is not going to come if that is going to continue to remain the policy of the state government.
0: Yeah.
1: So it remains to be seen what would be the next escalation step that the chief minister will plan.
0: Look, it's essentially the same step, same stand rather that the DMK had. But here you've got Chief Minister Vijay putting forth a request to the central government. So in that sense, you know, it's new, the manner in which he's addressing that particular issue and that standoff. The other issue that he's raised, Mr. Shekhar Iyer, is of delimitation, saying ensure recognition of the steps we've taken for population stabilization. And so you see so many of the issues that always stood between the DMK and the central government continuing here, and yet seemingly a different approach by Chief Minister Vijay.
2: Well, as far as the issue of fishermen are concerned, you know, New Delhi has been intervening at different times.
0: So on delimitation.
2: Yeah,
0: I was referring to delimitation.
2: Yes. Delimitation. Now we are hearing that a new legislation is going to come. You know, there is a lot of talk about delimitation bill being reintroduced with specific provision that seats would go up by 50%, and that would make that 1/3 of it would go for women. There is a new formula being talked about, and with the DMK being in the opposition, I am told there is a rethinking even in the DMK about this particular legislation, because instead of going through the process of, you know, a census, then a delimitation commission, then at a formula, and then formula arriving at the number of seats to be increased, this proposal which had come up during that time, and that had been now there is a completely new approach. If you recall, even Amit Shah had said, even in the last time, that we will try to correct the legislation. But now I am told in the monsoon session, something is being worked out. And with all the developments happening and with the government trying to increase its numbers in Parliament.
0: So then quickly, Mr. Sumansi Raman, let's say, you know, some of these issues, like Mr. Shekhar Iyer said, comes up in Parliament. And yes, the TVK, of course, won't really have a say in Parliament right now. They're not officially part of the India bloc either. Do you see them taking a stand where they say, okay, let's see what really the delimitation process looks like before actually going ahead and saying we're against it? Like the India bloc usually makes it very clear what their stand is.
1: No, Akshita, I don't see the TVK, deviating from what is... I don't see it as an India bloc position. It is a uniform position across all political... I don't think even BJP state unit can afford to take a stand and say that we will support this delimitation bill. Mm. There is no way that can happen.
0: Yeah.
1: The sentiment south of the Vindhyas is consistently against delimitation in its present form. So this whole argument that this is a India bloc thing, not at all. Everybody in Tamil Nadu, every citizen, is largely against anything that reduces Tamil Nadu's representation proportion of representation with this in the center. So I don't think that the TVK or any government in Tamil Nadu can afford to support delimitation in its present form. Nobody can do that.
0: No, you're right. I think the TVK, what they're doing essentially, whether it's on the issue of NEP or on the issue of delimitation, is making it clear that what the public sentiment is, that's their stand. They're not veering away from that and creating some ripples in Tamil Nadu. They're sticking to what is the popular sentiment. And so it's not really a jolt ideologically in Tamil Nadu. But at the same time, the approach that Chief Minister Vijay seems to be taking is, look, we will still keep the process of dialogue, of conversation open with the central government in these meetings with the Prime Minister, whether they're courtesy meetings or beyond, and also in the Niti Aayog meet, he's requested, saying release these funds, but also exempt us from the NEP, from the three language policy. So let's see if this approach works, whether it changes things of how really bitter the relationship has been previously between Delhi and Chennai, between Tamil Nadu and the central government. It'll be interesting to track over the next few months. Thanks very much, Mr. Sumansi Raman and Mr. Shekhar Iyer, for joining us on this broadcast. Like I said, it's not new to have really a number of issues, conflict points between the central government and the state when it comes to Tamil Nadu. It's in fact one of the biggest issues and a political narrative that's constantly raised as well. It's always also become the DMK and in the election campaign raising these issues, saying we've taken on the central government, we've taken on Delhi over these issues. That changes now. What you will see is essentially Chief Minister Vijay saying, okay, we'll try. We'll try to have a conversation with, in fact, the central government on some of these sticking points. The stand doesn't change. But what I will highlight here is, in fact, past issues that we've seen between the central government and the Tamil Nadu government when Stalin was in power, when he was the chief minister. You had the Sarva Shiksha Abhiyan funds, and this I refer to, 3,000 crores, which hasn't been disbursed by the central government for the state. Why? Because you have to sign on to the NEP to get that fund. DMK took on the Modi government over this, saying there's no way we'll sign the NEP. You have to release the funds to us. It's our money. Chief Minister Vijay has changed that around. He's saying, I request you to grant those funds to me. The other flashpoint has been over disaster funds. Now, remember, after the monsoon, the state government has always asked for a certain amount of money to be given by the central government. In this particular case, and the DMK government has again said that the central government has never helped when it comes to any sort of natural disaster in Tamil Nadu. That's been another big flashpoint. Now I can confirm for you that within 1 month of the TVK government taking over, 1,000 crores has already been handed over as disaster relief fund, disaster mitigation, essentially. So pre-monsoon, that money's already gone to the Vijay government. GST compensation dispute. You've always had the Stalin government in Tamil Nadu previously, and of course many of the other southern states ruled by opposition parties, highlighting the fact that they contribute a lot more. And then there were showdowns over GST compensation as well. That's not an issue that's been raised so far. So it looks like this could be also a thing of the past. So as we get to all of the updates of those meetings, I'll also highlight that Karnataka Chief Minister D.K. Shivkumar has met with Prime Minister Modi, another courtesy meeting, but an important one. Why? Because in this particular meeting, it's the first time that he's holding that huddle right after he's taken over as the Chief Minister of Karnataka with Prime Minister Modi. Previously met him in the capacity of Deputy Chief Minister. But he's facing his first big challenge back home in Karnataka. It's just about been a week since he's taken charge as the Chief Minister. And guess what? There's a new scam that everyone's talking about in Karnataka. It's led to a whole lot of brickbats coming the Congress's way. This is a garbage scam. Imagine this. Even the segregation of garbage, the collection of garbage, has become politicized. Even that now is allegedly a scam in Karnataka.
3: Trouble for the newly formed D.K. Shivakumar government in Karnataka. Amid the ongoing tussle over cabinet portfolios, the BJP has dropped a bombshell against the Congress government. The BJP has alleged that the Congress government was involved in a 36,000 crore rupees scam in solid waste management. According to the BJP, a Delhi-based blacklisted company was awarded a 30-year tender allegedly to siphon off public money in the name of waste management projects. The BJP has further alleged a 10,000 crore kickback and claimed that Congress top brass was involved in the deal.
4: Congress government has looted the money in Bangalore. The garbage scandal. It is India's most corrupt state, Karnataka, Congress party.
3: The BJP also alleged that this controversy also explains why ministers are fighting for the Bengaluru development portfolio. Chief Minister D.K. Shivakumar has strongly rejected all allegations. The allegations of scam in the waste management project is the first challenge for Chief Minister Shivakumar, who took oath early this month. Bureau Report, India Today.
0: Moving on, let's get you the latest updates on the monsoons. And every day here on Super 6, we'll get you a live monsoon tracker, how far it's progressed, because I know that there are many who are hoping that it comes soon, that it brings heavy rains to their cities. Pre-monsoon showers have brought rainfall to several parts of Maharashtra. There's changing weather conditions, and that's delayed the monsoon's onset by another 2 to 3 days in Mumbai. Usually, Mumbai receives monsoon rains between June 8th and 11th. But here, this time, it's yet to begin. Monsoon is yet to set in Mumbai. In Bengaluru, the monsoon reached right on schedule on June 5th. Rainfall activity is expected to increase further in the coming days. Hyderabad, the pre-monsoon showers have already exposed infrastructure challenges in part of the city. The monsoon was expected to arrive yesterday, It's delayed by another 3 days in all likelihood. We'll watch out for the Met Department's live tracker. But what about Keralam, where that's where the monsoon has set in? The Met Department has issued an orange alert for parts of Keralam, warning of very heavy rainfall, and isolated heavy showers are also expected. There are some cyclonic circulations over the Bay of Bengal that we'll track very closely. Too early, however, to go ahead and declare it as a low-pressure system that's headed towards Keralam. Let's get you a ground report by Shibi.
5: Well, the IMD has issued orange alert in three central Kerala districts that include Thrissur, Ernakulam and Idukki. The other districts are put under orange alert. Now, since the time the monsoon began, it's mostly the northern Kerala district that received heavy rainfall, with some districts like Kannur, Kozhikode, Kasaragod put under red alert also. But this week's prediction says that it will be the central and the southern part of the state that will witness more rainfall than the northern part of the state. But as of now, it's only orange alert that's put in place and yellow alert. So there's nothing major to worry, is what the IMD forecast says. But caution needs to be exercised, especially people living in the living closer to the water bodies. Fishermen have been advised not to venture into sea along the Kerala coast. So these advisories are in place, and that needs to be followed, is what the authorities, the IMD and the Revenue Department says. And also the monsoon-related arrangements have also been put in place, is what the Revenue Department has confirmed. So nothing major to worry, because since the last 1 week, we are witnessing rainfall, but there was no continuous rainfall that we witnessed. Any major flood-like or waterlogging kind of situation or rain-related accidents were not reported from any part of the state. Because in Thiruvananthapuram also today, in the morning, the sun was shining bright, but since the last 1 hour, it's been raining heavily. So it's not continuous rainfall that we're witnessing. It's when it starts raining continuously that the central and the southern parts of the state start facing heavy waterlogging. So far, the situation is very much under control, but caution needs to be exercised as per the authorities and the IMD.
0: Okay, with that, I'm slipping into a short break here on Super 6. Coming up on the other side, we're counting down to the FIFA World Cup. Match 1 is later tonight. We'll get you a sense of the excitement, the preparations all around, and here in India too, how excitement has peaked in parts of Kerala.

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5: 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We have Paro.
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9: What's the assessment of the blockade and the attack on Iran? Would you consider it provoked or unprovoked?
10: I don't see any provocations on the part of Iran. We keep saying that they should deter from striking on the neighboring states, but they give a very straightforward answer. They say, we have been attacked, our children are being killed, and all the leaders of the state were killed. What can we do?

0: Again, we're taking out millions, which I'm just announcing today for the first time. But we've been taking out millions of barrels of oil, millions of barrels. Every night we took out oil. But now I'm going to tell you, because they just figured it out. So now that they figured it out, I can tell you. It was very hard for me. I wanted to say it so badly, but I didn't want to ruin it. But it was very hard. But millions of barrels of oil has come out. And that's why it's at $85, $90 a barrel instead of $250. Well, I'm not going to say that to you, but I can do that. Look, I could knock out. We have the most powerful. I built the military with these people approving it. They approved numbers that nobody would have ever thought we would have been. Iran, very simply, cannot have a nuclear weapon. And they won't. And they've agreed to that. All they have to do is they have to start signing a paper. It's fully negotiated. We have a fully negotiated, but they're tapping and tapping. And I say, well, all right, let's give them a couple of more days. They're tapping because it's a meaningful paper. They know when they sign that paper, it's meaningful.
1: A status update on MT Sethebalo. You would have seen our statement yesterday condemning the attack on the commercial vessel MT Sethebalo, a Palau flagship off the coast of Oman. There were 28 members, crew members on board, including 24 Indian nationals. Out of the 24 Indian nationals, 21 have been safely rescued. Unfortunately, 3 Indian nationals have lost their lives. We express our deepest condolences to the families of the deceased. Our mission in Oman is in close touch with the concerned authorities for early repatriation of their mortal remains. Our mission is also rendering all assistance to the rescued Indian seafarers and remains in touch with the concerned authorities for their early return to India.

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It's a spectacle like no other. The FIFA World Cup is all set to kick off later tonight with America, Canada and Mexico playing hosts to the tournament. 48 teams will be competing for the holy grail in the world of football. And the FIFA World Cup trophy, only 8 teams have won so far. So what to expect from this 2026 edition? I'm leaving you with this curtain raiser. Thanks for tuning in to Super 6.

There is just no other competition in the world that enjoys the hype and passion that the FIFA World Cup does. Playing host this time are the United States, Canada, and Mexico. A first in 100 years that three nations are co-hosting the FIFA World Cup. In the rich history of the sport, never have 48 teams competed, but this year's World Cup will see those many teams go head-to-head. The superstars of the football world have come together to serve up yet another timeless masterpiece. Doesn't matter who you are or where you come from, it's the one tournament that makes everyone's heart skip a beat. For two of the greats of the game, this one will be the final dance. A final opportunity to enrich their unforgettable legacy. Defending champions Argentina, yet again look a team to watch out for. So do the team they beat in the last edition's World Cup final, who are now led by Kylian Mbappe. Ronaldo's Portugal are on a mission to deliver for their talisman. And then there's Spain, who arguably have the most talented squad. The wait is over. The world is watching. Let the greatest show on earth begin. Sports Bureau, India Today.

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4: He has been posting some things in the last few moments. He reposted the statement from U.S. Central Command about launching those self-defense strikes earlier today. And then he posted another repost of someone asking if the mission is a proportional response, and then put a GIF underneath that. So he's clearly aware and alert and posting in this hour as we are watching the response from the Iranian side. However, we don't know if or will there be a response again from the U.S. side. The president may see it as, you know, what they did earlier was the self-defense strikes in response to the helicopter coming down, and may leave it at that. But we don't know what may happen in the next few hours. And if there is a plan for more U.S. response, especially to the targeted bases that we're seeing being targeted here by Iran throughout the night.

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3: Particularly important that maritime trade is neither impeded or endangered. On behalf of the Global South, India has also repeatedly underlined concerns of energy, food and fertilizer security. On health security, the COVID period demonstrated the need for deeper international cooperation and showed it in India and Algeria as well. As for terrorism, the world must be clear on zero tolerance.
4: Today, we also learned that commercial vessel MT Jalveer, a Guinea-Bissau-flagged vessel, came under attack off Shinas port in Oman. The vessel has 20 Indian crew members on board and all are reportedly safe. Our mission in Oman is closely monitoring the situation and coordinating with the Omani authorities for the safe evacuation of the Indian crew.
5: As I said it in my opening speech, the company will have equal number of AI workers. We call them AI agents as there are employees. If the company has 500,000 employees, the day is not far when the company will have 500,000 AI agents. So the question will be, what all can be done by agents? And those things will be done by agents. And the company's employees and the AI agents will work together. And that will be the future. Will it definitely lead to decrease in hiring? Absolutely. The company will not be hiring the kind of numbers that it used to hire. Why? The company, the industry, is likely to hire the same number of people they used to hire, because certain portions of the work in the current scheme of things will go to AI agents. That does not mean there are no future opportunities. Once the transition happens, the AI world will produce so much more opportunities, there will be new talent that will be required. So the company will continue to hire talent, but some of the work that is being done will go to the AI agents. That will be the nature of the transition.

0: Welcome back to Yeah, That's a Pepper Thing. First up, we've got Harrison wrapping his Dr. Pepper in a tiny quilt so it feels at home. Oh, how tender. That's a Pepper Thing! And over to Becca, who's whispering affirmations to her can.
1: You're sweet. You're unique. You're the best thing I ever poured over ice.
0: She swears it makes it taste better. It's not a science thing, but it's a Pepper Thing! Why do they all do it? All for that sweet, delicious, truly one-of-a-kind taste of Dr. Pepper. It's a Pepper Thing!
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8: LPG prices were hiked by 29 rupees last week while one domestic LPG refill now costs 942 rupees The subsidized refills are available at roughly 640 rupees. But with the cut in the number of refills under Ujjwala's scheme, large sections of society will now be hit. With Samarth Srivastav and Omkar Wable, Bureau Report, India Today.

0: 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Where are you?
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5: 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So what are the headlines at this hour? Let's take a look at that. Didi's most loyal lieutenant gives ultimatum. Kalyan Banerjee tells Mamata Banerjee, choose Abhishek or us, calls Bhaipo too arrogant, says TMC destroyed because of Abhishek.
3: Still in the bad days, I am with Mamata Banerjee. Still I am. But point is, sir, if an arrogant Abhishek Banerjee remains, who treats everyone as his employee, then it is impossible for me to...
5: More parliamentarians dump Didi, join rebel camp. Our Rajya Sabha MP Prakash Barek resigns. He's set to join rebels. Meanwhile, Asansol MP Shatrughan Sinha chooses to stay with Mamata Banerjee. Key Niti Aayog meeting ends. Tamil Nadu Chief Minister Actor Vijay requests Centre to release pending education funds without forcing NEP and three language policy. Vijay also personally met Prime Minister Modi for second time in 2 weeks. Another massive escalation in West Asia war. Donald Trump says bigger and powerful bombings are expected tonight. Threatens to take over Iranian oil infrastructure like in Venezuela. Third ship with Indian crew struck. U.S. forces say MT Jalveer targeted for flouting Hormuz blockade. Earlier, three Indians were killed after U.S. strikes on MT Acetabello. India lodges strong protest with U.S. charging the affair. Amidst mega controversy over 370 rupee biryani remark, NCW takes cognizance, summons comedian Praneeth Moore and Himanshu Jangra, who made objectifying comments for June 22nd. Haryana DGP also told to take stern action. The Trinamool Congress is witnessing an unprecedented internal

0: the voice of the TMC in Parliament, and an all-season loyalist Kalyan Banerjee is up in arms against Bhaipo Abhishek Banerjee and has delivered the biggest ultimatum to the former chief minister. Choose between blood and party. Speaking to India Today, the Shirampur MP blasted Abhishek, accusing him of insulting him and destroying the party.
1: This is humiliating. Does he not trust you? No, he never trusted me.
2: Never
1: trusted me. But you are right from 2022, you know what 2022, what I said about him. Yes. You know that.
3: Kolanda, you are on the front line.
1: Under compulsion, he was working. I was working with him. But he never trusted me. And he will never trust me.
0: Kalyan left Mamata with just one option. Choose Bhaipo or loyalist.
1: Again, I am saying I am with Mamata Di. But Mamata Di has to choose whether Abhishek Banerjee, she will keep or she will keep me.
0: Meanwhile, the exodus from the TMC continued. After Sushmita Dev and Sukhendu Shekhar Roy, Prakash Chigbarek resigned as a TMC Rajya Sabha MP. He told India Today that the people's mandate, which he believes is with the BJP, must be respected.
4: देखिए असेंबली इलेक्शन का रिजल्ट आया ये हम लोग के पक्ष में नहीं आया साथ ही इस मैंडेट को देखते हुए मैं भी अपना पद से इस्तीफा दिया क्योंकि मेरा भी कंस्टिट्यूएंसी में उस तरह रिजल्ट नहीं हुआ
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6: Some piece of breaking news coming in now. TMC General Secretary Abhishek Banerjee has now appeared before the CID. Abhishek Banerjee had earlier skipped 3 summons of the CID. Now Abhishek Banerjee has appeared and these summons were issued in the science forgery case. Earlier, Abhishek Banerjee had received a temporary relief from the Calcutta High Court. The court had said that the investigating agency will not take any coercive action for 3 weeks. So Abhishek Banerjee now appearing before the CID and he has already got relief from the Calcutta High Court, which is temporary. Let me bring in Inderjeet first on this story. Inderjeet, how should this be seen? Abhishek Banerjee finally appearing before the CID.
7: Well, Maria didn't have much option, didn't he? The Calcutta High Court today categorically told the Trinamool Congress MP that he has to appear for questioning before the CID and that too within the deadline of 6 p.m. That's the reason why Abhishek Banerjee hurriedly rushed and returned from New Delhi. He landed at the Calcutta airport, immediately went back to his residence and within a few minutes he was at the CID headquarters in Kolkata.
6: Okay, just hold on to your thoughts. We have a big newsmaker joining us now. And let me go straight to Shatrughan Sinha, Member of Parliament of the TMC. Shatrughan Sinha, appreciate your time here on India Today, sir. I'm looking at the soundbite that you gave earlier today, Mr. Sinha. You said it very clearly, won't desert Mamata Banerjee in difficult times. And this is coming amidst all those, you know, rebellion that Didi is seeing at present. What makes Shatrughan Sinha stand firmly with Mamata Banerjee?
8: Simple reason. Thank you.

0: very much, Maria, for calling me. I must admit that when I fought the election in 2019 from Patna, where I lost or I made to lose, nobody came forward. The only one person of the highest stature, Mrs. Mamata Banerjee, she called me up, she offered me, she encouraged me, supported me, and asked me to go and fight the only by-election was being held in the country, fight from Asansol. I'd never been to the Asansol, never ever. The first time I went to Asansol, and by grace of God, with the support and love, affection of the people of Asansol and Bengal, I won the election with a record margin. That was the time when I realized that the only person, Mamata Banerjee, जिन्होंने मेरी हौसला अफजाई की, जिन्होंने मैंने ऑफर किया दिया और मुझे भेजा पार्लियामेंट में, पहली बार भी जीत कराया वहां से 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
1: Okay.
0: Once a loyalist, always a loyalist.
1: In fact, we are showing number of pictures of you and Mamata Banerjee together, and I'll ask the producers to put those pictures of Shatrughan Sinha. Here it is. Shatrughan Sinha and Mamata Banerjee, another one, while it was in the middle of a campaign. So certainly you say that once a friend, always a friend. She stood with you in your difficult times. You're standing with her in her difficult times. But Shatrughan Sinha ji, you know, you are a veteran politician yourself. Did you really anticipate that a party like the Trinamool Congress will unravel itself so quickly? It's been just over a month since the results. And here is a record number of people, MPs and MLAs, who are all set to desert Mamata Banerjee. Did you see this coming?
0: Nay, Maria, nay. In fact, I'm with you, we are on the same page. Never ever expected it would happen, and that too so soon. अभी इस तरह से उन्होंने किया है कि एकदम जैसा लगता है कि अभी तो जिस तरह से SIR का ड्रामा हुआ, जिस तरह से discrepancies का ड्रामा हुआ, यानी सारे 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
1: Shatrughan Sinha ji, you know, over the last few days, a number of leaders who have quit TMC or have formed a separate bloc, as it has happened in West Bengal in the state assembly, they have given one reason that they were upset and they continue to be upset with Abhishek Banerjee, Mamata Banerjee's nephew. How do you look at his working style? Do you also have some concerns about the manner in which he worked? You know, surprisingly, even today, Kalyan Banerjee said that Mamata Banerjee has to choose between Abhishek Banerjee or them. So it is almost like blood versus the party.
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1: 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They had reservations and they also said that they communicated their concerns in the party forum. उनके पास ऑप्शन नहीं था इसलिए उन्होंने छोड़ा, जबकि उनके कंसर्न्स एड्रेस नहीं किए गए।
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1: In no uncertain terms, that is Shatrughan Sinha saying Mamata Banerjee is his leader. Thank you so much, sir, for speaking to India today and making it
0: Thank
1: very
0: you.
1: clear amidst all the speculation that was going on. Shatrughan Sinha there also questioning the timing as to why are these objections and concerns being raised about the working style of the Trinamool Congress chief. Shouldn't it have waited for a little longer? Why raise it at this time when she is having perhaps the toughest time in her political journey? Tapas Chain Gupta is also joining us, and he is joining us from outside the CID office in Kolkata. Indrajit Kundu continues to be with us. Tapas, I'm coming to you first. It's been an hour since the questioning began of Abhishek Banerjee. What are you picking up from his team of lawyers?
2: Well, see, it's been exactly 1.5 hours before which Abhishek Banerjee had entered here at the CBI headquarters where we are standing right now. It's Bhavani Bhavan, where the team of the SIT is questioning him. What we've been given to understand that his statement would be recorded today. He will be put forward few questions, and those questions, answers would be recorded, and following which these SIT investigating officers will be tallying the responses of Abhishek Banerjee with the findings that they have got till now. But mainly why he was asked to appear was in search of the copy of the resolution, the photocopy of which was produced before the Vidhan Sabha speaker, citing that the MLAs have already stated that the leader of opposition would be Shobhandeep Chattopadhyay. In court today, the state have categorically stated there are five aggrieved MLAs who have raised complaint that their signatures were not there, they were forged, pertaining to which Abhishek Banerjee was called earlier. Notices were served to him thrice, but he evaded those notices. Finally, Abhishek Banerjee approached the High Court. High Court gave him relief and asked him, given him directive to go and report before the CID by 6 p.m. today, following which he came, and the court also gave him an immunity for 3 weeks. And after that, till then, the CID cannot take any coercive action. What my sources within the CID says that this is not perhaps for the first time and the last time. This is just the beginning. He will be called upon later in the stage of the investigation to verify certain facts and certain findings that the question data examination Bureau of SIT,
1: yes,
2: of the CID have already got and handed over to the SIT.
1: But question
2: and
1: is,
2: those would be verified with Abhishek Banerjee. Though this is just the beginning.
1: Yes, but before I bring in Indro, what really is Abhishek Banerjee's defense? Here are two individuals, both Ritabrata Banerjee and Sandeepan Saha. Both of them are of the opinion. They have gone on record to say that those are not their signatures.
2: Banerjee's counsel have stated in the court today that the signatures were done and the resolution was done. The signature was also done. There was a backdated signature. So backdated signature cannot be termed as forged. However, Sandeepan Saha, Ritubrata Bhattacharya, Arup Roy, total of five MLAs have come on record stating that those were not their signature at all. Those were written in all caps, and hence they allege that this was forged. They were not taken into confidence. They were not intimated. And henceforth, they went on to complain before the Speaker of the Assembly, following which a police case was filed. So now these investigating officers of the SIT is trying to find out what exactly happened, what prompted, if any forgery was done, and what about the original copy of the resolution, which still remains to be missing, in search of which the team of CID went to the central party office adjacent to Mamata Banerjee's residence to find out the exact copy, the original copy, which they did not find. They are searching for the original copy of the resolution and also trying to record the statement of Abhishek Banerjee. As of now, what we have been given to understand, to some extent he is cooperating, but more details would emerge once this questioning is over for the day. Then we might get some insight as to how the interrogation went on today. But this is perhaps not for the first and the last time. He will again be called upon if required. That's what my sources within CID says.
1: Okay. Maria. Indro, come in now. You spoke to Kalyan Banerjee, who said it very clearly that his removal as Abhishek Banerjee's counsel was rather unceremonious. He went on to say that he felt humiliated by the manner in which Abhishek Banerjee operates. So who really is the new counsel of the Trinamool General Secretary?
3: Well, look, there are multiple cases that Abhishek Banerjee will have to fight the legal battle for. And one, of course, is the CID case and forgery case. There are other cases. There are multiple other scam cases in which he has been summoned, especially the ED. Kalyan Banerjee was, of course, fighting this case, but now it is over to Kishore Dutta, who is looking after this case. And that, of course, seemed to have personally, Kalyan Banerjee seemed to have taken it very, very personally. And therefore, this entire outburst against Abhishek Banerjee. So what I sense, of course, that this is extremely personal. And therefore, given that the timing is also very, very interesting right now. And one could read into the timing at this point in time. But Kalyan Banerjee has categorically stated that he has been by the side of Mamata Banerjee forever. And he will remain by the side of Mamata Banerjee in her hour of crisis. But the choice is very, very distinct and stark for Mamata Banerjee right now. Either she chooses her family, her nephew, or she chooses to keep her party intact. And if she wants to choose her party, then she will have to do away with Abhishek Banerjee, because most of them are raising question mark on the functioning style of Abhishek Banerjee within the Trinamool.
1: No, but it's rather interesting, and I'm going to take that thought of Shatrughan Sinha a little ahead with you, Indro, that why weren't all these concerns about Abhishek Banerjee's functioning raised before they quit? So, you know, it almost comes like we are quitting and this is the reason. Couldn't that have been raised at a time when it could have been addressed? At a point where there could have been rapprochement?
3: Well, Maria, you know what? You know, people who have been following Bengal politics, they would know this is not a conversation that's happening within the Trinamool Congress suddenly now. It has been there for several years, especially in the last 4 to 5 years, because the Nobbo Trinamool versus the Purono Trinamool, as was the headline in Bengal, the old guard versus the new guard has been going on for a long period of time. People like Sudip Bandyopadhyay, Kalyan Banerjee, Saugata Roy, there was almost an axe on them. There was a lot of question on whether they will be repeated in 2024. This discussion was happening within the periphery of the Trinamool Congress even before the Lok Sabha elections. And we saw how Mamata Banerjee tactfully dealing with that matter, trying to keep the old guard pacified, as well as giving in to some of the demands that were being raised by Abhishek Banerjee vis-a-vis issues like age, people who are above 75 years of age, should they retire, what about their performances. And I have been able to actually have a conversation with Abhishek Banerjee a few years back about this, and he said that it's not always, he's misunderstood, because he did not really say that anyone who is old or above 75 should retire. He said that, there might be people who are still effective, who are still, has the energy of youth, and they're still operating. So it should be based on performance. But the fact within the Trinamool Congress is, it's not just about in principle decision of who is old and whether they should give space to the new guard. It's now they have started questioning Abhishek Banerjee's own personal style of functioning. One, of course, is the entry of IPAC. Secondly, Ritobroto told me that it took 1.5 or 2 years for him to get an appointment with Abhishek Banerjee, which, trust me, I have seen not just Abhishek Banerjee, but with Mamata Banerjee, a lot of these MLAs, and Trinamool had 200 of them till last election. They did not have access to Mamata Banerjee. And that was becoming a recurring theme, that they did not have access to their party's top brass. They couldn't reach out to the party's top brass. All those things, of course, have compounded because the Trinamool Congress has lost this election. It's a personality cult-driven political party, a regional party based on the aura of a regional satrap. And now it's all breaking apart.
1: It's also a reflection on how the politics in Bengal is. As one of the analysts famously had told me, that it is the party which almost seems to be the biggest employer in Bengal, any political party or the government which is the biggest employer. Stay with us, Indro. We are going to play that chat that Indro did with Kalyan Banerjee, and I'm going to come back to both Tapash and Indro.
3: At a time when the Trinamool Congress is facing its biggest crisis, one of the person who has been seen as a crisis manager in the party is veteran Trinamool Congress MP
4: and advocate Kolyan Bandyopadhyay. He joins us now on India Today. Sir, a very important case came up for hearing before the Calcutta High Court on the CID notice to Abhishek Banerjee, your party's National General Secretary. But you did not appear on that case.
5: No, this case, what has happened, challenging the summons, we filed the criminal revision on behalf of Abhishek Banerjee. The matter came up on Friday. Whole day I waited in court, 6 hours. Matter did not take enough. No. Did not. Then did I mentioned the matter.
4: Yeah.
5: And the matter was directed to appear on Wednesday. In the meantime, you know, on Tuesday evening, that the search had been taken place in the Kamak Street and the ex-chief minister's office. I went to the spot also. And I said to the CID officer, why you have brought these two civic witnesses who are the BJP supporters? Right? Now, tomorrow, yesterday morning, I mentioned the matter before Justice Kaushik Chandra. The matter is extremely urgent. The search has been conducted. Not only my residence, also the ex-CM's residence. And really very difficult situation we are. Justice Chandra has been pleased to direct that the matter would appear today. Then around 12:30 in the morning, some one lawyer came and said that there is a writ petition has been filed challenging the search. And Mr. Kishore Dutta will appear. I said, why did you not say to me? Because this search is now subject matter of there also. Why you are doing these things? At least from one place this matter should be done. Whom I would like, you do it. And I am not interested, I have to do it. And I will not appear in this matter then. Do not treat me as a dustbin. Tell me, inform me within 1 hour whether I have to do it or not. Nothing has been informed. In the night I read the entire things, got myself ready.
4: You were preparing for today's hearing?
5: Yes. Around 12:30 night, said it was informed to my son that I am not required. Mr. Owen Bhattacharya will do the matter.
4: He appeared before.
5: This is such a humility. I am 45 years practice. This Owen Bhattacharya is 20-25 as junior. Kishore Dutta is my junior. He doesn't know how to respect a senior lawyer even.
4: So not just lawyer, you are the senior in his party.
5: That is the second part. I said, one must know. Client should work on the basis of the advice of the lawyer. Patient should hear the doctor. Doctor will not hear the patient and the lawyer will not hear the client, so-called legal parties concerned. He's such an arrogant person. And all the time this is insulting. This is not possible for me to appear in this matter. I said I will not appear.
4: So this is also mistrust. You are not just an advocate, you are also a senior member within the party.
5: This is humiliating.
4: Does he not trust you?
5: No. He never trusted me.
4: Never
5: trusted me.
4: But you are
5: right from 2022, you know what 2022, what I said about him. Yes. You know that.
4: Kolyan, you are on the front line.
5: Under compulsion, he was working. I was working with him. But he never trusted me. And he will never trust me.
4: But you are fighting.
5: I am fighting for Mamata Banerjee. I am not fighting for anybody. I am fighting for Mamata Banerjee and fighting for the people of the state of West Bengal and the party cadre.
4: No, but
5: who is he? Such an arrogant person.
4: One must
5: understand that for Abhishek Banerjee, the party has been destroyed today. We have lost it.
4: Everybody is saying this.
5: Everybody is saying, I have not said. I am in the back days of the party. I was with the Mamata Di. I said, again I am saying, I am with Mamata Di. But Mamata Di has to choose whether Abhishek Banerjee, she will keep or she will keep me.
4: That's an ultimatum.
5: Yes. I leave it to her. Her wisdom. I leave it to her wisdom.
4: So this is a dharam sankat for Didi. Yes,
5: I leave it to her wisdom. Whatever she will do, that's all right. If she says no, without Abhishek Banerjee, party cannot run, I have to take my other decision.
4: Because she has chosen Abhishek Banerjee right now. He's still the national.
5: That's all right. That today I am saying this anyway. Thank you.
4: You will take a decision if that happens.
5: I will take a decision. Didi has to take a decision.
4: And what about the entire floodgate that has opened? So many, one more wicket has gone down. Prakash
5: I don't know. I can't say anything. Please do not ask me. And regarding Udayan Guha, one anticipatory well. In the 2025 August, in the month of August, there was a Suomoto criminal case. Then when LOP, that time Shubhendu Adhikari, was going there, that time some people, some Trinamool Congress workers, Joy Bangla, they have said. And the on the spot, three persons were arrested. Case was given, all are bailable. Later on, Shubhendu Adhikari's lawyer wrote a letter there. Udayan Guha's name has been featured. Now, after 9th May, Section 109 of the BNS has been added. That is attempt to murder. So that non-bailable. So that Udayan Guha can be arrested and interrogated. That was his choice. And you know, 9th May, he became the Chief Minister, he became the Home Minister, he became the Law Minister. And 16th May, the learned magistrate added Section 109. Right? Now, for that, anticipatory bail has been filed. And the anticipatory bail has been granted by the learned judge, Sampa Dutta Chaudhary of the circuit bench, honorable judge.
4: But you are in distress, Kollanda. You are such a senior member of the party. You are in distress. Isn't it emotionally humiliating?
5: Sometimes one has to bear so many humiliation. Listen, in a politics, no party can remain in permanent power. And I am a very truthful follower of Mamata Banerjee. And what I have done, that all you have, Bengal knows about me. I have not give the least what I have done it.
1: Straight to Jawahar Sarkar, former TMC MP who's joining us live. Jawahar Sarkar, it is unraveling of the TMC, but there are also likes of Shatrughan Sinha, who believe that once a loyalist, always a loyalist, and he believes in standing with Mamata Banerjee in her most difficult times. But the concerns that have been raised by Kalyan Banerjee in particular. He remains a loyalist of Mamata Banerjee. He says Didi has to now choose between the nephew or the party. Do you think that is really where the problem is? The manner in which Abhishek Banerjee operates, his style of functioning?
6: Well, if a loyalist like Kalyan Banerjee is saying it, then it matters a lot. Because Kalyan Banerjee has stayed back. He has shown unusual guts, unusual integrity by staying back. And if he feels that he can't stay because of Abhishek, I mean, they have a long-standing difference of opinion, then it becomes very serious. So Mamata Banerjee would have to put Abhishek Banerjee on the back burner if he wants to save the party. I'll put it that way.
1: Okay, how do you place Abhishek Banerjee on the back burner? But Mr. Sarkar, you know, it's rather interesting that most of these leaders have made that a talking point and then they have quit. The next move has come along with the reason why they are quitting. It's not that they have some kind of rapprochement or any option of staying if Abhishek Banerjee is sidelined. That's not happening here.
6: No, there are two separate issues. I raised Kalyan's issue separately because so far he has been a loyalist. Where the others are concerned, it appears to be a gift-wrapped gift by Shubhendu Adhikari with the approval of the MPs concerned to give Mr. Narendra Modi another 20 MPs. See, you must remember that Mr. Modi's government did not secure absolute majority as a party. They got 240 instead of 272 as an absolute majority. So there is something of a phenomenon called BJP class 2. BJP class 2 that is appearing. There is a BJP class 2 in Bengal where 60 MLAs have said, we don't want to join the BJP because the BJP won't take us. But we won't be in the opposition. We will be in somewhere in the middle supporting you. Okay, so we call it BJP class 2. In Delhi also, in Parliament, Lok Sabha also, we are getting this phenomenon of BJP class 2. They can't join the BJP. I don't think the BJP will take them. I'm talking Lok Sabha members. Rajya Sabha is much more dangerous. Much more dangerous because Rajya Sabha is immediate. Whoever has quit the Rajya Sabha for whatever righteous reason or agitation has actually gifted the seat to the BJP. Because the current composition of the Bengal Legislative House is such that only BJP will win the seats. So all three seats will go to the BJP.
1: Maybe they themselves will be returning on that seat on a BJP ticket.
6: If they return, they will be returning as BJP MPs.
1: That's right.
6: So it's a three BJP. It doesn't matter to me whether they come there as saying, but we only hope that if they come, they sort of revive their own self-respect by getting in as BJP, because changing colors is now not taken as a grave offense anymore.
1: All right. So, Jawahar Sarkar, I appreciate your time. Thank you for joining us here on India Today. Of course, it's the unraveling which is happening. It's almost every day that we get these stories, these news of resignations and then acceptance of the resignation by the chairman of the Rajya Sabha. Let's see what happens tomorrow. That's all from me. Thanks so much for watching.
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1: You know, when I started out, I was very southeastern. 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

0: such an arrogant person? One must understand that for Abhishek Banerjee, the party has been destroyed today. We have lost it.
1: Everybody is saying this.
0: Everybody is saying, I have not said. I am in the back days of the party. I was with the Mamutadi. I said, again I am saying, I am with Mamutadi. But Mamutadi has to choose whether Abhishek Banerjee, she will keep or she will keep me.
1: That's an ultimatum.
0: Yes. I leave it to her. Her wisdom. I leave it to her wisdom.
1: So this is a dharam sankat for Didi.
0: I leave it to her wisdom.

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Good evening. You're watching India First. I'm Gaurav Sawant. Big story coming in. The U.S. president has threatened Iran with new military strikes. President Donald Trump says the United States will hit Iran tonight. The U.S. will hit Iran tonight very hard, according to the American president. He insists Iran's military capabilities have already been severely weakened. In a post on Truth Social, President Trump said the U.S. will move to seize control of major Iranian oil and gas facilities, including the Kharg Island, in the future, much like it had done in Venezuela. President Trump wrote, and I quote, "At some point in the not-too-distant future, we will be taking Kharg Island and other oil infrastructure points and assume total control of their oil and gas markets, much like we have with Venezuela." Minutes after the post, President Trump reiterated his desire to seize the Kharg Island in an exclusive interview to a television network channel in the United States. He said, "We are talking to them, but my preference has always been to take Kharg Island," quote unquote. Since this conflict started, that's the 28th of February this year, President Trump has repeatedly set his sights on the Kharg Island, a very small but strategically very, very significant island just off the mainland of Iran in the Persian Gulf. Kharg Island, incidentally, is the backbone of Iran's oil trade, handling the vast majority of the country's crude exports. Let me give you some more details of the Kharg Island that handles around 2 million barrels of oil. That's the kind of oil that Kharg Island handles. So from where oil is pumped to where it's stored for transportation, that's that nerve center, the Kharg Island, that America now wants to take control of. They incidentally have already bombed the military installations on Kharg Island in the past. But very recently, the United States has bombed the Kesham Island and multiple other locations. Iran, in retaliation, targeted U.S. warships and U.S. assets in the Gulf region, whether it's Bahrain or Kuwait or even Jordan. And Iran's claimed that it has hit U.S. Air Force F-35 Lightning aircraft and hangars and other military infrastructure. And this war looks all set to escalate. Let me get you more on our top story. The United States military has attacked three vessels off the coast of Oman in the last 3 days. All three were carrying Indian sailors. The three vessels were attacked in operations by the U.S. in the Gulf of Oman. Three Indian sailors on board were killed in one of the attacks. Now, the merchant vessel, Marivex, that was struck earlier today. Today, soon after it was confirmed, once the deaths were confirmed, a third tanker, MT Jalveer, was also targeted, and all Indian crew members on board, they've been rescued. But three sailors on board in the first ship, who were earlier declared missing, sadly, have now been declared dead. We'll get you more details on this show. We'll also track how, after the U.S. completed the second day of strikes in Iran, Tehran carried out retaliatory strikes targeting U.S. bases across the region. Air defenses were activated in Kuwait, in Jordan, and in Bahrain. Iran claims its strike hit U.S. F-35s, the fifth-generation stealth fighter jets, F-15s and F-16s, and that 12 ballistic missiles were fired specifically at the Al-Azraq base and control center. And a large number of U.S. fighter jets were destroyed in this missile attack. Now, in the second night of strikes, U.S. military launched attacks against multiple targets in Iran, saying the strikes were in self-defense. The U.S. actually released a video of, as you see on that on your television screen, that's a Tomahawk cruise missile. They could be seen fired off USS Michael Murphy. Explosions were heard across Iran, including

0: Three Indian sailors have been killed in these US military operations. Soon after the deaths were confirmed, MT Jalveer, that was carrying 20 Indian crew members, that too was targeted. The Marivex was also struck earlier this week. Now, that was carrying 24 Indian sailors. All 24 have been rescued. The Ministry of External Affairs gave out a statement saying the US Sharia Affairs was summoned to the Ministry of External Affairs over these repeated attacks because these attacks have been deeply worrisome. Serious questions are now being raised about the safety of Indian sailors in one of the most volatile shipping lanes in the world. We get you more in this report.
1: Three ships attacked in 3 days, all carrying Indian sailors. India-linked vessels are increasingly finding themselves in the crossfire of a widening maritime security crisis across West Asia. Three Indian sailors have been killed in a US military operation to halt the tanker off the coast of Oman. The three Indian seafarers went missing following the attack on the Palau-flagged tanker MT Setebello and are now confirmed dead. The other 21 of the 24 crew members on board have been rescued. The deceased sailors have been identified as Aditya Sharma, Shivanand Chaurasia and Patnala Suresh.
2: मैं कल शाम को मुझे कंपनी से फोन आया था शिपिंग कंपनी से कि ऐसे सिर्फ शिप हिट हुआ है यूएस नेवी की मिसाइल से तो जो तीन क्रू मिसिंग है उनमें मेरा बेटा भी है हम ये ट्राई कर रहे हैं कि लोकल अथॉरिटीज से या एडमिनिस्ट्रेशन से या अपने मेंबर ऑफ पार्लियामेंट अनुराग ठाकुर जी हैं या चीफ मिनिस्टर सुखू जी और हमारे विदेश मंत्री हैं एस जयशंकर जी की हमारे मेरे बेटे की जो बॉडी है उसको हमारे तक पहुंचाया जाए
1: The MT Setebello is only one of the many vessels attacked as part of Washington's moves to enforce its blockade on Iran-linked shipping. On Monday, US forces hit MT Marivex, also a Palau-flagged oil tanker with Indian crew in the Gulf of Oman. All 24 Indian seafarers were rescued. Then, the attack on MT Setebello saw the first deaths reported since the blockade began on April 13th. And soon after the confirmed deaths, another India-linked vessel, MT Jalveer, has been targeted off the coast of Oman. It had 20 Indian crew members on board and they have all been confirmed safe.
3: Sinha's port control, this is a message from Jalveer that all crew are safe. They are in forecastle and they have a huge fire in the engine room.
1: The External Affairs Ministry has summoned the US charge DFS in condemnation of the repeated incidents and urged an end to the conflict through dialogue and diplomacy.
4: We condemned the attack on a ship off the coast of Oman, in which, unfortunately, we lost three Indian nationals. We had summoned the US CDA here to register a strong protest. These attacks must cease and end, and we also call for dialogue and diplomacy so that we can have an early return to peace and stability in the region.
1: Amid escalating tensions in West Asia, the attacks have intensified questions over maritime security in the region and the growing risk on commercial shipping. With Shivani Sharma, Bureau Report, India Today.
0: Let's try and make sense of these latest developments, especially this claim by US President Donald Trump that tonight Iran will be hit and the aim is to take control of Kharg Island. He's made these threats in the past. Is this threat any different? Michael Patrick Mulroy is former U.S. Deputy Assistant Secretary of State Defense. He's worked with the CIA, is a former U.S. Marine. He joins us on this broadcast. Sandeep Punithan is senior journalist. He's been tracking the developments on the Iran front very, very closely. Patrick Mulroy, your reading of what President Trump has just put out on Truth Social, will that threat be carried out tonight? Is this threat any different from threats made in the past, sir?
5: So good to be with you, my fellow guests, and your audience. That's a good question. I mean, we've seen President Trump make a lot of threats, some pretty hyperbolic, like destroying the civilization. But I do think what is real here is he's very frustrated with the progress of negotiations. From his perspective, the Iranians are asking for things they know that the United States can't do. We can't give them sanctions release and un- freeze assets for simply opening the Strait of Hormuz, which

0: they don't own. And of course, they demand regional peace, but they do nothing to stop Hezbollah from attacking Israel. So from the U.S. perspective, this was not preferred, but the resumption of strikes, although it's episodic, was to push them back toward the negotiation table. And I think by saying that we're going to strike tonight, by saying that we're going to take Karg Island, he's basically signaling that this isn't over, that this is going to keep escalating until there's a change in perspective. Now, I'm sure plenty of people in the Pentagon would prefer that the president not announce that strikes are going to happen or that we're going to take Karg Island for the purposes of surprise. But I think he's using it as a tactic to threaten Iran so that they come back to the table. But like all threats, there needs to be substance behind it, or eventually your adversaries simply won't listen to you.
1: You know, because then he sounds like the man who cries wolf. The number of times he said so, Sandeep, that we're going to attack tonight, we're going to wipe out the civilization, Iran will feel sorry. You know, he said a lot. On ground, it does appear U.S. with its three aircraft carrier battle groups and at one point of time, four aircraft carrier battle groups in the area wasn't even able to cross the Strait of Hormuz. And that's because of that very crucial choke point that Iran continues to dominate. So the world's biggest superpower or the world's two biggest air powers don't seem to be getting Iran to the talks table at all. Iran seems to have the upper hand. Is this threat any different, or will Donald Trump no longer be taken seriously, Sandeep?
2: Well, Gaurav, we've seen President Trump make these threats in the past, and I kind of agree with what Patrick just said, that these are bargaining tactics. He's trying to get a deal out of the Iranians, and the Iranians are clearly not in any great hurry with the way they have stretched out these talks, you know, over the last couple of weeks now. And, you know, clearly President Trump sees a looming deadline in front of him, which is the 4th of July, 2026, Gaurav. Less than a month from now, the United States will be celebrating its 250th anniversary of its independence. And the last thing that President Trump wants to see the United States in is an unwinnable war of the kind that that's facing him in the Straits of Hormuz. And that is one of the reasons, that is possibly one of the reasons why he's running out of patience, and he's been threatening to, you know, wipe out the civilization and knock out the Iranians and inflict unimaginable punishment on them. America is running out of time. Trump particularly is running out of time, Gaurav. He has not got any of those big wins that he wanted when they went into this war on the 28th of February. The Iranians are pretty cool customers. If you look at it, the way they have been carrying out these, stretching these negotiations, they've lost their Navy, they've lost their Air Force. But as you said, Gaurav, the Iranians have mastered choke point warfare. And all of those things that we've been talking over the last couple of weeks all points to the fact that Iran doesn't care if it doesn't have an Air Force or a Navy, or as long as it has its ballistic missiles, its drones, its ability to influence actions across the entire Persian Gulf and the Arabian Peninsula. Yes. With the missiles, drones.
1: In fact, on the choke point warfare, Michael Mulroy, Iran seems to be having an upper hand, despite President Trump saying that, you know, we are closing the Strait of Hormuz. All they seem to be doing is targeting ships that are not a part of the war. And this, frankly, is a war crime, what President Trump or the U.S. Navy is doing. Three Indian sailors have been killed. Other sailors have been targeted. India has no role in this conflict. And our sailors are dying. This is completely uncalled for, what President Trump is doing. Is this American frustration that they're not winning? This may end up being another Vietnam and Afghanistan for them.
0: Yes, I mean, it's very frustrating for somebody who was in the military. We have the most powerful military on the planet. I think everybody, even our adversaries, would agree with that. But we somehow can't come up with policies that actually end conflicts in our favor. I don't think it's because of the military. It's because of the decisions, right? So we went into this war, an air war, trying to remove a regime. It's never happened. There's never been a war won by air power alone, even with the most significant air force in the world. And obviously, the regime isn't going anywhere. As far as the blockade, I mean, it is an act of war when you do a naval blockade. If done correctly, it will have an economic impact on the regime, but it's going to take a long time. And to be done correctly, certainly no civilians should be killed in the process. Innocent civilians should be excluded, obviously, as combatants in any conflict. So I would hope there's an investigation on how that would happen and to ensure it doesn't happen again and hold people responsible if there's any kind of, you know, culpability there. But the United States has to be very careful with this. I mean, obviously, Iran isn't being careful. They're just shooting directly at the actual crew of ships. The U.S. way of doing it is to take shots at the engine room, right? So it disables the ship after they refuse to pull over. But that's the, you know, the how a U.S. conducts a blockade. But certainly there should be investigation. But the broader issue is, how does this come to an end if we're not willing to use ground troops, which we're not? I mean, that would, the popularity of the war is already, you know, around 20%. If we interjected ground troops into this, it's going to be zero. Oh, so absolutely. He's likely going to make that decision very carefully, because that would be a major escalation in the eyes of the American people.
1: And Kharg Island is the new threat, Sandeep. He's made this threat before. U.S. forces have bombed the airfield and military installations on Kharg Island, and Iran said, bring it on. We'll take you if you dare commit ground troops. And President Trump, as Michael Mulroy very rightly pointed out, would hesitate to commit ground troops. Their Apache was shot down. And this just goes on to indicate that this war is entering perhaps a very dangerous phase.
2: It is indeed, Gaurav. If President Trump, acts on that threat to seize Kharg Island, there's only one way to seize Kharg Island, Gaurav, and we've discussed this in scenarios on your show in the last couple of months. You have to deploy boots on ground. And boots on ground in this context, Gaurav, translates into BOG. That's a kind of quicksand that you would not want to get into. And that is exactly how the U.S. stumbled into the war in Vietnam, and it ended up, you know, fighting there for nearly two decades. And you have President Trump, who came to office promising not to start any more unwinnable wars, that he would be the president who would not launch a new war. He's the only president who's not done that in the 21st century. He said that. But now he's not only someone who's initiated a war, but he seems to be one who doesn't have a way out of this conflict. It's an unending war. And he is possibly looking at a strategic defeat. He's trying to get a deal that could make the U.S. pull out of that with its honor intact. That isn't happening. So therefore, you're seeing all of these threats on Kharg Island, which we've seen in the past as well, Gaurav. But, you know, without boots on ground again, it's impossible to make that threat, come true.
1: And the bigger fear, Michael Mulroy, is one choke point, which is the Strait of Hormuz. That's in trouble. And I want to show our viewers that map. The threat now is even at Bab al-Mandab, extending all the way up to Suez Canal. A global economy will be in tailspin should that happen. And Iran shows absolutely no sign of buckling under pressure. Iran is targeting U.S. interests in Bahrain, in Jordan and Kuwait. Do you fear an expansion of war in the days ahead, especially with threats at Strait of Hormuz now extending to Bab al-Mandab?
0: Yes, this is something that many analysts have been looking for, the other shoe to drop, so to speak. The Houthis, of course, have proven that they have not only the capacity, but the willingness to challenge the free flow of commerce through the Red Sea and the Bab el-Mandeb, and they could reach the Suez Canal. So as you can see, that would just really exacerbate the very issue that Iran's using as leverage, which is economic war of attrition. So they could increase the capacity of their ally here, the Houthis, to target. And that would be big problems for the United States. We'd see oil and gas go up even further. There's several other things that we don't talk about as often because maybe they're not as crucial as energy, but things like nitrogen used to make fertilizer that is obviously key in food production. All of this stuff is going to start catching up. It hasn't had the major impact. It has had an impact, but it hasn't had the impact that it will have the longer this goes on. And certainly, if they can close the Bab el-Mandeb, this is going to escalate even further. And we might get to a point where the U.S. feels like they have to insert ground forces, but that would be, again, a very significant choice. And this is all happening at the time when the U.S. president has taken the conflict itself beyond the 60 days that then requires congressional approval under the War Powers Act. So we're already past that, and we're obviously not in a ceasefire. So this is going to be more and more challenged the further it goes on, not just by the Democrats, of course, but by several members of the Republican Party who see no strategy to end this and have the option to essentially stop funding the conflict.
1: The last 30 seconds that I have on this part of the show, Sandeep, there is no solution. America seems to be walking into this crisis, eyes wide shut. Do you think it will escalate in the days and weeks ahead?
2: It all depends on what President Trump wants, Gaurav. And clearly, he's someone who's caught in a quandary. Like I said, he hasn't achieved any of his war aims that he set out to achieve on the 28th of February. And here's the point, Gaurav, technology cannot substitute strategy. You can have all the best missiles and AI-driven robots and warships and carrier battle groups in the world, but if you don't have a strategy in place, if you premise your entire strategy, warfighting strategy, on the fact that Iran will not do things like shut the Strait of Hormuz, then you're bound to fail. And that's exactly what's happened out over here, Gaurav. The fact that you did not think that Iran would block the Strait of Hormuz is what has landed not just the United States, Gaurav, but also the entire world into this quandary, Gaurav.
1: That world's in tailspin, and God forbid it could go from bad to worse, because it's not just about oil and gas. It's also about fertilizers. It's also about movement of goods and services through one choke point, which is the Strait of Hormuz. The second, which is Bab al-Mandab. I want to thank Mr. Mulroy and Sandeep for joining me, because up next, we'll actually talk about the third choke point that India wants to keep an eye on, and that's the Malacca Strait. So while we're talking about the Strait of Hormuz and the threats to Bab al-Mandab, the next focus of our show is that vital shipping choke point closer to Indian territory, that's the Strait of Malacca. That's India's core interest in the Strait of Malacca. Now, if you see, even if there's a superior power, but you dominate a choke point, that is why your comprehensive national power must be in a position to dominate choke points. A geopolitical leverage over the world's busiest choke points through the Andaman and Nicobar Islands. India maintains a forward operating position to monitor 30% of global trade and 80% of China's energy imports that pass through this corridor. And that is why you have another very big project, the Great Nicobar Island Project, that's in the eye of a storm. A geostrategic project. It's a reflection of India's comprehensive national power. But there are critics of this project who say this is a scam. Is it a scam, or is there a conspiracy to derail India's development? Admiral D.K. Joshi, the Lieutenant Governor of Andaman and Nicobar Islands, has defended the 72,000 crore rupee Great Nicobar Island project against critics. He's labelled the island chain an unsinkable aircraft carrier, vital strategy juggler dominating the Indo-Pacific trade route. Admiral Joshi has dismissed allegations of environmental devastation and corporate favouritism. My India Today exclusive interview on India First coming up on the other side of a quick break. Stay with us.

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0: any concern, Mr. President, about the latest inflation number which came out this morning? Could that be a
1: no? I love it. The numbers were great. You know what I really love? I love the inflation. You know why? Because as soon as this war is over, you know, I can say it now. Something you didn't know. Do you know we've been taking out millions of barrels of oil? Nobody knows it. You know who doesn't know about it? Iran, until right now. We took out the other night 22 ships late at night with no lights because they don't have any radar because we blasted the crap out of it. We took out, that's why oil's $85 a barrel. I mean, you take a look. Remember when I did this, I said, look, the one bad thing will be we hit the best economy we've ever hit. And I said to my people, I had Scott, I had Howard, I had Pete, I had all of them. I had Todd in the room. I said, the one thing we have to do now, we had just hit the highest stock market in history.
2: You said that they've taken too long to get to a deal. I want to make sure I quote you correctly. You said that now they will have to pay the price. Yeah. What did you mean by that specifically?
1: Well, we're going to be attacking them, and attacking them very hard.
2: Resuming bombing?
1: Well, we are. Based on the helicopter, I guess we have the right to do that. You know, they shot down a very, very incredible, actually an incredible machine.

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0: The Great Nicobar Island project is hailed as a strategic game changer by the strategic community, but it's criticized as destruction couched as development by those who are opposed to it. With us on this special broadcast is Admiral D.K. Joshi, the Lieutenant Governor of Andaman and Nicobar Islands, the Vice Chairperson of the Island Development Agency, and the former Chief of Naval Staff, who was then also earlier the Andaman and Nicobar Commander. So, sir, you know this area like the back of your hand. You're a very good diver yourself. I want to understand from you, when you see all this criticism of the Great Nicobar Island project, for the benefit of our viewers, what is this project? What will it do for our country?
1: Well, I'm certain neither you nor your viewers need a primer on the strategic relevance of the Great Nicobar Island, which in any case cannot be seen in isolation as so many projects on one island. It is part of the overall construct of the Andaman and Nicobar chain of islands, which occupy a strategic geospace. And it's a blessing in terms of what geography has given us. Within handshake distance of Indonesia, Malaysia, Thailand, Myanmar to the north, although almost 1500 kilometers away from the east coast of India itself, Delhi is 2600 kilometers, it is what has been described separately as the unsinkable aircraft carrier and so on and so forth. So it is of vital importance to us, and sort of neglect of the initial decades is being now addressed. And therefore, what a blessing of geography, how it can be turned into a leverage. There is a live demonstration going on to your west in the immediate time frame. So I'm certain you understand that, and so do your viewers.
0: But those who say that this is destruction couched as development, and specifically about the transshipment port that's coming up at the Galathea Bay. Is that required? Because there are some critics who say that when you already have a deep sea port that's coming up or is there at Viringam in Kerala,
1: Viligem, yeah.
0: Then why would you need one at Great Nicobar Island?
1: Well, okay, there are ports, and the proposed container transshipment port in GNI is not really to address only our port requirements. It's to give you an example, the then Bangladesh High Commissioner some time ago came and called on me. And he said that the major export from his country are garments, the garment industry of Bangladesh. And his containerized consignments sail all the way past the Andaman chain of islands, pass under our nose in GNI, and these are the ones finally destined to North Europe and the North American countries. And instead of turning west, they turn east, transit the entire Malacca Strait, go to Singapore, get transshipped there onto larger container ship, sail all the way back here, again pass under our nose in GNI, and then proceed onwards through Suez to the European countries and North American countries. And he himself said, sir, the moment this comes up, look at the cost and time savings that will accrue to us. And the similar rationale applies to the western ports of Thailand, of Malaysia, northwestern ports of Indonesia. So that is where the relevance of a port has to be seen. It is not, no port is intended to address just one specific need.
0: And from the strategic point of view, so I'll come to the commercial aspect and I'll come to the strategic aspect. You mentioned that this is like an unsinkable aircraft carrier, the Andaman and Nicobar Islands. Where these islands are, including the Great Nicobar Island, including INS Baz, what does that mean for the strategic choke points? And in today's day and age, like you mentioned, sir, we don't need to tell anybody the significance of a choke point like the Strait of Hormuz and Bab al-Mandab. Is this as significant, if not more, for us?
1: Well, I would suggest that it is infinitely more significant, given the fact that the chain of Andaman Nicobar Islands, in terms of land area, total is bigger than few of the states on the mainland put together. Yes. It's a chain of 836 islands, which along the north-south axis is spread for something like 750 kilometers.
2: Yes.
1: And therefore, the number of ports, the number of airports that you can have on this territory impact on the strategic scenario in a very, very significant manner. Now, apart from all other discussion, one aspect that appears to have been a very recent development is that the Isthmus of Thra canal, which had been talked about for years, very recently a decision has been taken to now build a land bridge across it. So it will, on the Andaman Sea side, there will be one port, and on the Gulf of Thailand side, there will be another port, Rangong and Chum Phok respectively. And that stretches only about 45 kilometers, across which there will be multi-lane train tracks onto which containerized cargo will be shifted. There will be pipelines for oil, gas and other fuel products. There will be multi-lane highways. There will be a digital highway for with fiber optics, etc., etc. And if you extend this is all along the 10th parallel. If you extend it eastwards, South China Sea is just around 300 kilometers. So, South China Sea, moment this gets operationalized, is going to be 300 kilometers from you. Mm. Or the other way around, depending on how you want to look at it. So, in totality is the significance of the way it is unfolding in the Andaman Sea that has to be seen.
0: And when you have an issue in the Himalayas, a challenge in the Himalayas finds a solution at sea, and especially these waters. That's why, is it so significant?
1: It is. Of course, it offers you an alternative, and of course, it is finally for the national leadership to decide as to what constitutes a national interest and how it is to be applied. But it certainly gives you a very viable option.
0: How would you respond to those, sir, especially in the political circles, who say that strategy and defense is a bogey? This is purely a commercial venture, a 72,000 crore rupee commercial project to benefit just one industrialist in our country.
1: Well, if someone can identify even before a tender or an RFP has been issued as to who is going to be its beneficiary, I think that falls in the gambit of the nation wants to know. Then they have to come up and say how have they arrived at this formulation. Even the tender hasn't been floated, the RFP hasn't been floated. Mm. And to the earlier part of your question, you know, in multi-modal enterprises of this nature, you can't segregate that this is only strategic, this is only commercial. It is the sum total of what the territory is going to be delivering to you and how it impacts on your comprehensive national park. That provides an answer. You cannot segregate it silo-wise. Mm-hmm. Now, if you superimpose the significance of our dominating the state of Malacca onto what will happen once this land bridge corridor becomes operational in a very quick time frame, the same 10th parallel that I spoke to you about extending it eastwards, if you extend that westwards now, it passes smack along the 10-degree channel, segregating the Andaman group of islands from the
0: Nicobar
1: group, smack in the center. So now you are dominating two features, the Malacca Strait and the 10th channel parallel. And in effect, you are now that entire traffic between Indo and Pacific has now become a jugular, which not on being severed, on even the slightest pressure being applied there, can cause unbearable pain on both ends to many.
0: Absolutely.
1: And if you want a live example of it, just look west.
0: What would you say to those who say that this is not a strategic project, it's only a commercial project, and that pristine rainforests, you know, thousands and thousands of trees, some dating back to 300, 400 years, and I've seen some of those trees. They're magnificent. They will be massacred.
1: You'll find that all of those opposed to the project are citing that, you know, so many trillion T's are being felled and GNI will become bald and so on and so forth. And all that diatribe at the end of it ends with a sentence that we are not opposed to development insofar as it is done responsibly and in a sustainable manner. Not one of them will identify that with the vast wisdom and knowledge of which they are the repository, what is this responsible and sustainable figure? Is it 80% forest cover? Is it 70% forest cover? None of them have any answers for that. Because the interest is not the number of trees or the project. It is to oppose what in the normal course construes national interest. Now coming specifically to the number of trees issue. In Andamans and Nicobars, we have 94% forest cover. Mm. The richest in the country of all the states and UTs. For the GNI project, of that, just about 1.8% is being considered for diversion. So that means it will still leave you with 92 point something percentage, still the highest in the country. And the number of trees that are being felled, firstly, to the extent possible, the Forest Department has identified only the degraded ones. Mm. But they are more than compensated through compensatory afforestation.
0: But
1: in degraded forest areas. So in actual fact, there is the tree cover is not being denuded at all. In fact, the areas which are not heavily forested are actually benefiting through the process of compensatory afforestation.
0: In Andaman and Nicobar, because the allegation
1: elsewhere.
0: Afforestation in Haryana will not help the ecosystem of Nicobar.
1: No. I mean, who will want to do compensatory afforestation in a landscape which already has 92% forest cover? The compensatory afforestation has to be done in forest deficient areas, and within our country there are states which are less than 10% forest cover. Nowhere is it prescribed that you do a compensatory afforestation after chopping off a tree on that tree trunk then and there. It is exactly aligned to what is permitted in our existing regulatory framework, where compensatory afforestation has to be done in areas which do not have the requisite amount of forest cover. I mean, why would you want to do compensatory afforestation in an area which already has the richest green cover in the entire country?
0: You're the longest serving lieutenant governor of Andaman and Nicobar, if not the entire country. Correct me if I'm wrong. You know Andaman and Nicobar like the back of your hand because you've served there as a naval officer, as Andaman and Nicobar commander, as CNSU, Chief of Naval Staff, you know that area. So you would know which islands have tribes that cannot be disturbed and should not be disturbed. You know everything of those 800 islands. Are tribes being displaced?
1: Not. This has been said elsewhere. It has been said inside the parliament and outside, not one tribal is going to be dislocated. Not one.
0: In this entire project.
1: This has been clarified repeatedly. But the canards that are being spread, the misinformation, disinformation campaigns that have been launched. The other aspect is, these clearances. Now, if you analyze this entire set of objections, let us say, by majority of these self-appointed experts who spring up overnight, they have never been heard of elsewhere, they come out of anonymity and they will revert back to anonymity. All these objections can be cited in two silos. The first one, let us call it the substantial aspects or the green aspects which will relate to forest clearance, your CRZ clearance, wildlife clearance, so on and so forth.
0: Or the due process was not followed.
1: Process,
0: in giving those clearances.
1: I will cover that up. And the second one will cover procedural aspects. Gram Sabha met, did not meet, forum was there, quorum was there, this signature, etc. So that is the second part of it. Now, so far as the first one is concerned, and if you analyze every large-scale developmental project, take the Tehri Dam scheme, take the Sardar Sarovar project, goes through exactly these kind of stages. Sudden activists and self-appointed experts prop up. In exactly the same manner they start spreading canards, that whole hillside will collapse, whole state will sink, all tribal populations will become extinct, so on and so forth. And at the end of the day, the matter gets raised in the media, it gets raised inside parliament, out of the parliament, and finally in matters of this, the final arbiters are the courts. Then it goes to the courts. And now if you look back at both of these projects, all those people have gone back to wherever they came from. Look at the benefits both the states are drawing by way of hydroelectricity, by way of employment generation, by way of prosperity of the people that were being forecast to have become extinct, the tribal populations that were not removed, who were relocated with very generous compensation packages. Look at their prosperity, look at the employment growth in that area, and the project has benefited not that, but several neighboring states, Rajasthan, Madhya Pradesh, even Punjab the other day I read is drawing irrigation water from the project. So all that is history now. So the point I'm trying to make is all of these mega projects go through this kind of in our democratic setup where everyone, you know, there is FOE, everyone has the right of come out of the woodwork and overnight become a
2: environmentalist
1: expert. People who can't spell environment start writing op-eds, etc., etc. So we'll go through it. So now coming back to the initial part of it, so all of these stages went through and at the end of it they went to court. In 2024, to the NGT. Now, it is not as if that we go to NGT, put up a thing, NGT, yeah, okay, cleared. It took us 2 years. In February this year, after due diligence, microscopic examination, list of observations that had to be liquidated, was the clearance given in February. And that again is with certain stipulations. Whilst going forward with the projects, we have to ensure so many aspects, which we will. So
2: which
1: these are the processes.
2: Afforestation, ecology not being impacted.
1: All of that, all of those conditions that have been laid down. So in a manner of speaking, it continues to remain a court-monitored project where the progress will be monitored by them.
2: Am I to understand, and since you understand national security much better than most, that there is a sustained campaign to stall the Andaman Nicobar project by hook or by crook. Is that the point
1: you're
2: making?
1: Absolutely, absolutely. Where can be a doubt on that?
2: Why would anybody be doing that?
1: I'm very sure that you and your perceptive viewers know the answers to all of that. So, but the project will go through. It will go through. It is proceeding smoothly. Whatever issues. The other aspect which I told you, the regulatory one, Gram Sabha, how many members, that is still in court, so we will provide our answers there. And at the end of it, and this is not local to Andamans, it is in every mega project within the country and globally. If you take any project, there are people who are opposing it, there are courts who become involved, so we are going through those. Liver pangs, as it were.
2: So let me for a moment play the devil's advocate and request you for a moment to be a Chinese Navy general. If you were a PLA Navy admiral, what would your reading be of the Great Nicobar Island project and a huge aircraft carrier, unsinkable aircraft carrier being in that region? What does it mean for China?
1: Let me leave that PLA Navy Admiral's response to others. It is no longer my position to respond to those.
2: But they would be apprehensive about
1: Absolutely.
2: Because their movement would constantly be monitored, whether it's they're coming out of Malacca Strait or Lombok or Sunda.
1: To you a little while ago, whereas earlier, geographically, you were dominating the state of Malacca. Now, with the moment this realignment takes place, and it's not going to take many years, it will happen very, very quickly, the entire traffic through the 10th parallel, which will include in South China Sea, upward, northward, it will include Taiwan, Japan, the two Koreas, China, Vietnam, Cambodia, Laos, majority of the traffic from Malacca state would get diverted here.
2: Yes.
1: It is much shorter. Some estimates say it is shorter by 1,000 kilometers. It saves 3 days sailing.
2: Yes.
1: So you can calculate the repercussions of that. So this entire traffic would get then spread across the Bay of Bengal.
2: And that is why we need bigger presence.
1: From the 6th degree channel onwards, yes, from Malacca state onwards till the 10th degree channel. And who sits astride this entire stretch of water?
2: Indian Navy or India.
1: The ANN Islands.
2: Yes, Andaman Nicobar Island.
1: North to south.
2: Yes.
1: Bisecting it virtually at right angles.
2: At the center, yeah, absolutely.
1: So that is the analogy I gave you earlier of the jugular.
2: And as far as this area is concerned, the entire shipping from Europe and Africa through Asia to Southeast Asia will travel through waters that Indian Navy or India hopes to dominate or influence.
1: Absolutely. I mean, currently, the traffic through Malacca Strait alone is estimated to be around 1 lakh ships a year.
2: 1 lakh ships every
1: year. The only traffic transiting from the Indo side to the Pacific, which is not using these channels, would be the ones that is destined absolutely for the southern countries, perhaps Australia, New Zealand, things like that. Rest everybody has to transit through here.
2: Hmm.
1: That is the pattern.
2: They will want to birth here. They will want to use this as transshipment.
1: They'll have that option. And like the example I gave you earlier.
2: Bangladesh.
1: Yeah. I mean, it may work. And see, the other point that you raised earlier and I provided that Bangladesh answer to. The other thing, it did engage us for a while, the question that, you know, there is this port and there is that port and all. What will be the viability, commercial viability?
2: Correct.
1: And after a lot of discussion, a decision was taken that the best decision would come from the market itself. What are the market forces saying? So let us float an EOI, an expression of interest. It was floated. 14 major consortiums. I won't name them. They are available in the public domain. The names are available. Including 4 European ones. I think 2 or 3 Scandinavian ones. Jumped into the fray and said, we want to do it. So if the

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7: We believe that this is not an era of war. The only solution to conflicts is dialogue and diplomacy. Where economic risks are concerned, the answer is in supply chain resilience and in further diversification. It is particularly important that maritime trade is neither impeded or endangered. On behalf of the Global South, India has also repeatedly underlined concerns of energy, food and fertilizers. On health security, the COVID period demonstrated the need for deeper international cooperation and showing between India and Bulgaria as well. As for terrorism, the world must be clear on zero tolerance.
8: Today, we also learned that commercial vessel MT Jalveer, a Guinea-Bissau flagged vessel, came under attack off Shinas port in Oman. The vessel has 20 Indian crew members on board and all are reportedly safe. Our mission in Oman is closely monitoring the situation and coordinating with the Omani authorities for the safe evacuation of the Indian crew.

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6: Some families claim that while they got free cylinders, they are struggling to get subsidized.
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6: The LPG prices were hiked by 29 rupees last week. While one domestic LPG refill now costs 942 rupees, the subsidized refills are available at roughly 640 rupees. But with the cut in the number of refills under Ujjwala scheme, large sections of society will now be hit. With Samarth Srivastav and Omkar Wable, Bureau Report, India Today.

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1: Good evening, hello and welcome. You're with the news today, your primetime destination news, newsmakers, talking points, news without the noise. This Thursday night, our big talking point, are America and Iran heading back to war with each other? West Asia war, what are India's options as Indian sailors are getting caught in the crossfire? And the impact on the global and Indian economy of an escalating conflict once again, Raghuram Rajan is among my special guests tonight. But first, as always, it's time for the 9 headlines at 9. A third ship with Indian crew is struck in Hormuz by US forces. America says MT Jalveer targeted for flouting blockade. Three Indians have been killed already in an attack on MT Setebello, another ship. India launches protests with US charge the affairs. Another massive escalation in the West Asia war. Donald Trump says bigger and powerful bombings tonight threatens to take over Iranian oil hub Kharg Island like he did in Venezuela. A big ethanol push by the government amidst the energy crisis. Center scraps excise duty on 22 to 30% ethanol blended petrol. Move to promote, government says, clean transportation, enhance energy security. Mamata Banerjee loyalist Kalyan Banerjee gives her an ultimatum to choose between party or her nephew Abhishek Banerjee. Another TMC, Rajya Sabha MP Prakash Parekh resigns from the party. After relief from the Calcutta High Court, Abhishek Banerjee appears before CID in an alleged signature forgery case. High Court ordered probing agency to not take coercive action against the TMC leader for 3 weeks. All three BJP Rajya Sabha candidates elected unopposed in Madhya Pradesh after Congress candidate Meenakshi Natarajan's demand for a reconsideration of a nomination is met with silence by the Election Commission. Rahul Gandhi calls it an example of seat chori and a murder of democracy. Key Niti Aayog meeting held in Delhi today. Tamil Nadu Chief Minister Vijay requests the centre to release pending funds without forcing a national education policy and three language formula. Vijay personally meets Prime Minister for the second time in 2 weeks. Shocking murder in broad daylight caught on cam. Gym owner shot dead in Haryana's Hassi after assailants pump around 10 bullets into him within seconds. Bishnoi gang claims responsibility for it. And the ultimate football extravaganza kicks off in the United States as North America hosts the FIFA World Cup later tonight. South Africa to face host Mexico in the opening game.

0: But let's turn to the big breaking news at the moment, where the situation in West Asia has once again worsened. And this time, India is squarely caught in the crossfire because another vessel with Indian seamen on board has been targeted. Remember, three Indian sailors were killed in a U.S. operation targeting the tanker MT Setebilo only yesterday. There have been three attacks off the coast of Oman in the last 3 days involving Indian seamen. The United States has attacked those three vessels. All 20 Indian members have been rescued in today's attack by the Oman Navy. This is the vessel MT Jalveer, which came under U.S. attack today. The deaths of the three Indian sailors have triggered a diplomatic response, with India summoning the U.S. Shardi affair in New Delhi, lodging a protest over the repeated attacks on vessels carrying Indian crew. That happened last night, but the tensions between Washington and Tehran escalating. Now, in a post on Truth Social, U.S. President Donald Trump has warned that the U.S. will hit Iran very hard tonight, even threatening to take control of Iran's key oil export hub, Khar Island. I'm joined at the moment by Shivani Sharma. Shivani, you cover defense. Three attacks in 3 days. Indian crew on board in all those vessels. How is the Indian government planning to respond, if at all? Do they have any options?
1: Rajdeep, this is really unfortunate that in Gulf of Oman, for 72 hours, now three vessels have been attacked and 65 Indian seafarers have been rescued. Three are dead. And India says in the statement that it has condemned the attack. It has taken the issue with the U.S. diplomat in India. It is looking into the matter. It is in conversation with the stakeholders. But certainly a big question is how India is going to respond to this particular situation, where we see that more than 662 seafarers are still stuck on the Indian flagged vessels in this area, on the west and the east of Strait of Hormuz. And if we talk about the foreign flagged vessels, there are about 18,000 Indian seafarers working in these vessels in this region. So certainly a big question out there, Rajdeep, how India is preparing, how it will counter these kind of attacks that are coming in almost now every day for last 3 days. And three Indians have lost their lives. Now the families are awaiting the bodies of their loved ones. They want the bodies now. The bigger question is that apart from responding, condemning, what's the plan for Indian authorities?
0: Okay, Shivani Sharma, clearly there is uncertainty that's growing up and there is

0: crossfire of a widening maritime security crisis across West Asia. Three Indian sailors have been killed in a U.S. military operation to halt the tanker off the coast of Oman. The three Indian seafarers went missing following the attack on the Palau flag tanker MT Setebello and are now confirmed dead. The other 21 of the 24 crew members on board have been rescued. The deceased sailors have been identified as Aditya Sharma, Shivanan Chaurasia and Patnala Suresh.
1: मैम कल शाम को मुझे कंपनी से फोन आया था शिपिंग कंपनी से कि ऐसे से शिप हिट हुआ है यूएस नेवी की मिसाइल से तो जो तीन क्रू मिसिंग है उनमें मेरा बेटा भी है. हम ये ट्राई कर रहे हैं कि लोकल अथॉरिटीज से या एडमिनिस्ट्रेशन से या अपने मेंबर ऑफ पार्लियामेंट अनुराग ठाकुर जी हैं या चीफ मिनिस्टर सुखू जी और हमारे विदेश मंत्री है एस जयशंकर जी की हमारे मेरे बेटे की जो बॉडी है उसको हमारे तक पहुंचाया जाए.
0: The MT Setebello is only one of the many vessels attacked as part of Washington's moves to enforce its blockade on Iran-linked shipping. On Monday, U.S. forces hit MT Marivex, also a Palau-flagged oil tanker with Indian crew in the Gulf of Oman. All 24 Indian seafarers were rescued. Then, the attack on MT Setebello saw the first deaths reported since the blockade began on April 13th. And soon after the confirmed deaths, another India-linked vessel, MT Jalveer, has been targeted off the coast of Oman. It had 20 Indian crew members on board and they have all been confirmed safe.
2: Sinha's port control, this is a message from Jalveer that all crew are safe. They are in forecastle and they have a huge fire in the engine room.
0: The External Affairs Ministry has summoned the U.S. charge D-Affairs in condemnation of the repeated incidents and urged an end to the conflict through dialogue and diplomacy.
3: We condemned the attack on a ship off the coast of Oman, in which unfortunately we lost three Indian nationals. We had summoned the U.S. CDA here to register a strong protest. These attacks must cease and end, and we also called for dialogue and diplomacy so that we can have an early return to peace and stability in the region.
0: Amid escalating tensions in West Asia, the attacks have intensified questions over maritime security in the region and the growing risk on commercial shipping. Vishwani Sharma, Bureau Report, India Today.
4: Okay, so let's raise the first big questions on our talking point. Are America and Iran back at war? What are India's options now, given the fact that our sailors have lost their lives? How should the government handle Donald Trump? Do we need to send a strong message to him? And what next in the West Asia war? Two special guests joining us. Major Mike Lyons joins me from the United States, U.S. Army Major and Military Analyst from New York City. And Casey Singh, former ambassador, is also with us. Appreciate both of you joining us. Major Lyons, make sense of what we've heard from Donald Trump today. He's saying he's going to bomb Iran tonight. He's even threatening to take Karg Island and destroy Iran's oil economy. All of this while allegedly negotiations are on for a truce. A ceasefire is supposedly in place. Can ceasefire and bombings coexist?
5: Well, as the president said, this was the most violated ceasefire in the history of all ceasefires. And in order to restore some level of deterrence, given the fact that the Iranians downed an American Apache helicopter, the president has to do something. And I think it's smart. I think now's the time to turn on what I'll call a dimmer switch and not a sledgehammer. There's no reason to go back to an epic fury type operation of 900 to 1,000 sorties a day and a very large air campaign. However, there are military targets and there are targets inside of Iran that would put a lot of pressure on the IRGC, take away their revenue capability. As mentioned, Karg Island is one of them. If the president can do something to take out the capability of Karg Island, I think it would put tremendous pressure on the Iranians to come back to the negotiation table, which is what the president wants to do.
4: But where does it leave the ceasefire of April 8th? I mean, the ceasefire then therefore seems in tatters. We are seemingly back into escalating hostilities.
5: Yeah, I don't disagree. I don't think that that's something that the president, again, we've got a military would call this a siege. Right now, the Iranians are surrounded. They're blockaded. they really can't do anything. And so from a military perspective, if we

0: start to take out certain capability there and erode their ability, again, to generate revenue that might get them back to the peace table. The Iranians have tried to tie this to Hezbollah. They've tried to tie it to a lot of different things. Right now, Donald Trump's out of patience. And so because of that, you're going to see the military increase there. Think of it as a dimmer switch, though. It's not going to be a sledgehammer. You won't see large scale attacks, but you'll see very precise military related targets and infrastructure in order to keep them from generating revenue.
1: Of course, the worry, Casey Singh, is that as you're hearing from Major Lyons, that this is the U.S. president now using force in a way to get Iran back, he says, to the negotiating table. But in the process, India is getting caught in the crossfire. Three attacks in 3 days, three Indian sailors dead. India has summoned a senior U.S. diplomat, but we really haven't been able to send a strong enough message to Donald Trump that, you know, countries like India are going to get caught in the crossfire if this conflict keeps escalating.
2: Yes, I think it's been very clear that India is really in the UAE-Israel-US corner in this. And that's why the only country Prime Minister has recently visited is the UAE. So that neutrality is no longer there. And I don't think the government's trying to hide it. Now, the question is, when you're caught in the middle, but we are also probably getting oil from Iran or from other places, and that's where then when you're in the middle of a crossfire, you get caught in it. But there is a reluctance to position ourselves in a more neutral position. But even calling in the CDA, I think it's a step forward. Do not think the government has changed its basic stance not offending Trump, not taking him on, essentially turning your face the other way, and sending silent messages, using their ambassador. Defiance has not been there. And of course, we are not, we can't defy them like China, because the Chinese are...
1: But what can we do? But Ambassador Singh, but Ambassador Singh, what can we do? Beyond summoning a U.S. diplomat, what can we do to send a stronger message to Donald Trump?
2: Well, what you can do is, he's not stopped imposing tariffs. He's now got, compulsory that we are using enforced labor, and therefore another set of tariffs is coming. Now you have to make up your mind. And we keep saying the trade deal is about to come, and it keeps going into the background. I think we have to take a stand on this. At some stage, we have to see what is a profit loss of what we are doing, doing a deal with them. But then remember, in America itself, the inflation has gone up to 4%. President Trump is under a lot of pressure domestically. And for the first time, polls which have been done in America indicate that there is more support for the Palestinians than for Israel. It's never happened in American history. So there's a shift in public opinion. And the November election is just 4 months away. So we have to stop being desperate to do a deal with the Americans. Because you remember last time we did an interim deal, and then the U.S. Supreme Court struck those tariffs down. Yes. So you have to realize that, you know, doing a deal in a hurry is not going to help, because things are not normal within America itself.
1: You know, Major Lyons, the question, therefore, that arises from this, given that the public opinion is now firmly against the war, they do not want this war to be prolonged. Is Donald Trump, who said this war would end in a few days, now we've gone well over 100 days, is he under growing pressure to end the war? Now the president is talking about taking over Kharg Island, of escalation in bombings. I mean, it only seems that the war is going to get further prolonged well into possibly the next month or so at the very least.
0: Yeah, I think the president is very steeled about his objective to make sure the Iranians do not have nuclear weapons. He's not going to settle for a deal that looked anything like the Obama deal, the JCPOA back from 2015. I don't think he cares about the polls. I don't think he is very much forward on getting some kind of visual sign of victory. Taking Kharg Island would be that. If we landed U.S. troops inside of Karg Island and shut down their capability to generate petro oil and things that go from there, I think that would be that sign of victory. This is a situation where America thinks it's on the right side. Iran has been at war with the United States for 47 years. It is time to figure this out and settle it right now. I don't think he cares that people don't think the war is popular or not. I think he cares it's the right thing to do.
1: But it's not going to be easy, surely, to take over Karg Island. And if they do, the Iranians are not just going to simply sit back and watch it happening. They could once again try and escalate the entire locus of the conflict, drag in other countries into the conflict. They're already targeting, once again, we've seen drones being hit at U.S. bases across the Gulf.
0: And if they do, then they'll see an escalation from the United States. I don't think the original conflict was escalation management to begin with. I think we put a very significant hit on them during Epic Fury, and we backed off in order to maintain an infrastructure so they could, you know, have some kind of escape. It's not the United States' interest to totally destroy Iran. It's not in our interest to do that. It's not in the world's interest. We have to give them some kind of bridge in order for them so they could save face and have some concession. But if they're not going to take the concession, then the Trump administration is going to keep going until we figure out what that pressure point is. If that pressure point's Karg Island, it's Karg Island. The president says that they want to make a deal right now, but is it the IRGC, who controls Karg Island, doesn't want to make a deal? Well, the United States is going to do what it can to put the pressure on the IRGC.
1: Given what you're hearing, therefore, Casey Singh, do you fear the Straits of Hormuz closed, the blockade of Iran continuing? Are we in for a prolonged conflict? And that is only bad news if this conflict gets prolonged. Is that now increasingly likely, according to you also?
2: Look, with Trump, you don't know what is likely, what is unlikely. He has said we'll hit them very hard. But he'll also keep talking. He wants to bring them to the table. But I think he's still not understood Iran, because the Iranians put up with all the firing and the rockets and air attacks that Iran and U.S. Inflicted on Iran. And still Iran was able to hit back. They were firing missiles. So what they have said is, if you come to Karg, if you put the boots on the ground, we will fight them, and then we will spread the battle all across the region, which means you take out their oil facility, they'll take out all the oil facilities in the GCC and beyond, and which will then create chaos in terms of global oil prices, or whatever oil is flowing from Saudi Arabia through the Red Sea and all, even that would stop. So this, I think that President Trump understands. He does not want that kind of escalation, where already with the price rise in America, you don't want further price rise. They'll be wiped out in the November elections. He may say he doesn't care, but his party cares. And, you know, in the Senate and the Congress, they're already congressmen, Republicans, saying certain things have to be done. And then you got the Epstein files. Is he doing it because Epstein files are again reemerging? And there's a danger that all of them will come out. And I think that always, that seems to be one of the factors in his mind somewhere.
1: I'm going to leave it there. Clearly, these are worrying times and worrying signals once again coming from the conflict zone in West Asia. But to shed more light on it, I appreciate Major Lyons and Casey Singh for joining me on the show tonight. Thank you very much.
0: Thank you.
1: Now, as we all know, the war in West Asia has shaken the global economy and India, and the fear of war clouds returning has sent jitters. As I said, handling the economy is now possibly the biggest challenge facing the Narendra Modi government in the next 1 year. And there are many worrying signs that we've seen. Remember, the rupee recently hit 96 to the dollar. It's among the worst performing currencies right now. Crude oil prices have risen, and the government has increased domestic fuel prices multiple times. Forex reserves have fallen from $728 billion on February 27th to now $682 billion on June 5th. Wholesale inflation is at a 3.5-year high of 8.3%. Food inflation is at 7.1%. Fertilizer subsidy is expected to rise from the allocated 1.71 lakh crore to 2.5 lakh crore rupees. These are the worrying signals. I'm now joined by a special guest who I spoke to earlier, one of the world's leading voices on the economy. Listen in to Raghuram Rajan. So in the backdrop of the uncertain global climate created by the conflict in West Asia, the focus remains on the Indian and global economy. What lies ahead? What are the headwinds that we will now face? Joining me now is one of the world's most distinguished economists, a former Reserve Bank of India governor, professor of finance at Chicago Booth, and also has been with the IMF in the past, Dr. Raghuram Rajan. Good to have you as always on the show. Thank you very much for joining me. I recall speaking to Dr. Rajan in March, soon after the conflict broke out in West Asia. And then you had said, if this conflict continues into the summer and beyond, then the world could be heading for a very grave situation. We're now in the month of June, and there is no end yet to the conflict. How do you see, therefore, all of this playing out in terms of the global economy and India's economic challenges?
3: Certainly what has happened is that this conflict has lasted way beyond what the initiators, Israel and America, thought would happen. And negotiations are also underway. I think there is some hope that a agreement will be reached. The hope is always in the next week. But every week we are disappointed. So it clearly is harder. There are some issues which it's very hard to bring the two parties together. Of course, this is not even talking about the nuclear issues, which early signs suggested would be postponed into the future. The world has actually managed better than one expected in the beginning. And that's because there have been all manner of adjustments. First, we have run down the buffers that existed, both the commercial buffers as well as the strategic buffers of oil and other forms of fuel. So that's one source of adjustment. Another has been kinds of substitution. Countries have moved towards using more coal, China as an example. We also have seen that in China, cars are not using gasoline anymore. They're using electricity. Of course, China has a big EV population, and that has taken some of the brunt off. In fact, if you look at oil production also, that has increased substantially in the United States, while oil consumption by China has fallen, in part because they're not filling their strategic reserves anymore. And a number of industries have moved away from high-priced oil to much lower-priced coal that they have. And I think such substitutions are taking place across the world. What is true is this room for maneuver is reducing. Ultimately, the fact that around 10% of world energy is shut out will play a part in slowing economies down because the buffers will run out. When the buffers run out is everybody's big question. Nobody quite knows when. But if we see this kind of impasse by the end of summer, almost surely we're looking at much slower growth in the world economy than we anticipated initially, partly because of the effects of oil shortages. And that, too, it will affect India for a similar reason.
1: Let's come to India for a moment, because you mentioned oil shortages and the energy crisis. We're already slowly feeling the heat. There have been half a dozen hikes of fuel prices at different times in just the last month alone. And when you then speak to government's policymakers, they say, look, we're better off than the rest of the world. Compare the hike in fuel prices in India to what the hike in fuel prices have been in parts of the Western world or indeed in our neighborhood. Do you go along with that argument? Is that a good enough argument to make that, look, we are no different to the rest of the world. In fact, we are better off, they say, than the rest of the world, even though we are a heavily oil import dependent economy?
3: Well, the reason the government can say that it hasn't passed through is because it's taking the hit on the fiscal. there is a limit to how much hit you can take on the fiscal without concerns of serious long-term damage being done via, for example, the higher debt that has to be issued, the need to finance that debt, the interest payments that will go out, and so on. Remember, we are trying to bring down the debt. You know, we have a target. We're also trying to bring down the fiscal deficit. There is some leeway. The government is using that. But this is not a pleasant state of affairs where you're trying to cushion the blow from higher oil prices by either forcing the oil marketing companies to take it on their books, which ultimately is a hit to entities that are partly in the private sector, which you shouldn't be doing, and longer term, taking it on the government's sort of budget and balance sheet, which effectively is postponing the problem to future generations of Indians. We have so many needs for government spending, including schools, healthcare, and so on. And, subsidizing especially richer households who consume more oil by keeping the prices low is not the most sensible government policy if this continues into the medium term.
1: So what would you suggest, given, as you're saying, that there is pressure on the fiscal, that this cannot be sustainable for an extended period, and there is, as I said, no clear sign of when the Strait of Hormuz will open, when those oil flows will be back to what they were pre-war. What is the solution? Particularly, let's look at the energy crisis first. The government keeps talking about the fact that we are diversifying our basket, looking for other countries from which we can import oil. What is it that we really need to do in the short term over the next few months?
3: In the short run, almost surely we have to pass it on. Maybe not in one jhatka, but in steady increases in the prices of all manner of energy, including gas and oil, petroleum, as well as diesel. So this has to be a steady process, and the longer it lasts, the more adjustment you will have made. You can't sort of wait and hope and pray that the strait opens up, because it may take longer than you think, given that on both sides of the bargaining table, you have some very, very strong and determined interests who may not give in that easily. So I would say a steady sort of process of raising the price to make it match the market eventually is what is important, because part of the adjustment to higher oil prices is lower demand. And it is important that if these prices stay higher, our industry, our restaurants, as well as our people, especially the richer ones who consume more of the stuff, adjust. Now, that doesn't mean that you can't find ways to help those at the bottom of the pyramid. You could still subsidize gas cylinders, for example, for those. But I would say, by and large, any kind of subsidy should be very targeted at this point. And we have methods of doing that targeting, but pass on the prices more generally.
1: Let's look at some of the headline numbers, Dr. Rajan. The figures that came out just a few days ago showed the Indian economy showing some resilience in FY 2026 with 7.7% GDP growth. The government said, look, this is a sign that the economy is far more resilient than many believe. The RBI, though, has cut its financial year 27 growth forecast to 6.6% while raising CPI inflation, consumer price index inflation, to 5.1% against earlier projections of 4.6%. So are we going to see possibly the concern over inflation and the impact that could then have on purchasing power of consumers? That is the real challenge, isn't it? Because the Modi government has been very successful, reasonably successful over inflation in the past, but they now could face a fresh challenge. Is that, according to you, going to be one of the big challenges? How do you keep inflation under control?
3: It will be a challenge for sure, because inflation comes in through higher oil prices and then feeds through to almost everything else in the economy. What the government and the RBI will be watching is how much this is a one-time effect, with higher oil prices feeding into prices of goods and services. Mm-hmm. As you said, given that the prices haven't been passed through so far, it's not surprising that inflation is a little calmer than it would be. But eventually, as you pass through, it is going to show up. The real question for the Reserve Bank will be if these kinds of higher inflation, one-time higher inflation, starts prompting more of an inflationary spiral, that people start expecting higher inflation, and then it gets more out of control. Right now, projections are still that inflation will stay within the RBI's band, and it can be a little calmer about raising interest rates and slowing the economy while that is the case. But it may not last forever, especially if this war lasts longer and prices move. Right now, today's oil price is $93 a barrel. This, if it goes to actually slow down demand, mm-hmm. could be much higher. Some people say maybe $150 to $200. That is anybody's guess. But if it gets to those levels, then you're seeing both prices go up, but also expectations of prices going up go up. And that is the killer as far as inflation goes, when people sort of start believing inflation will be higher and make inflation actually higher because they themselves will demand higher wages, businesses will pass through higher prices. Now, the other issue, and this may seem strange given the high GDP numbers, is that there does seem to be some spare capacity in the economy. I can't find other ways of explaining why investment by corporations is so tepid. If investment is so tepid and there is some spare capacity, mm-hmm. it may well be that corporations themselves don't raise prices that quickly. So there may be another margin there for us, for India, to go slow on raising interest rates. Mm-hmm. That said, either one or the other has to be a little mm-hmm. iffy. Either the GDP numbers don't reflect the true state of the economy, or corporations, for some reason, are overly pessimistic and are not investing. It's not clear how you can have an economy growing north of 7%, as the GDP numbers say, and investment, a corporate investment, really so tepid.
1: Mm-hmm. Have you tried to what is your view of that? As I said, the headline number showing the economy growing at 7.7%, slowing down, yes, and yet private investment not picking up. What could be the reason? Arvind Subramaniam the other day seemed to suggest that there is an element of fear factor that could exist, or a sense that cronyism has grown in the economy and hence many others are not investing. The MSMEs, the smaller and micro enterprises, have taken a bit of a hit is another view. What's your view? Why is it that investment is not picking up? If the headline number shows 7.7%, why is private investment, in your view, still not picking up?
3: I don't understand.
1: Or are the GDP numbers falsified?
3: Look, I think if it was growing at this rate, you would definitely expect investment to be higher. This was a puzzle 10 years ago. It still is a puzzle today why corporate investment hasn't taken off. And the only answer, with the kind of growth we've seen over the last 10 years in the official numbers, is that perhaps we are growing less strongly than those numbers suggest. But, I don't know where the discrepancy is. Arvind Subramaniam, as you know, has pointed to a number of data points where growth is less than it should be, even while we are seeing very strong GDP growth. But I cannot fathom why corporate investment is not picking up, because with this kind of growth, you reach capacity, sooner. And one of the things you see in the capacity numbers that RBI puts
1: out... So do you trust the growth numbers?
3: Do you trust the growth numbers?
1: Sorry to intervene. Do you trust the growth numbers?
3: Let me put it this way, that something is off. And I have to believe that, you can't just attribute the lack of investment to fear. Our industrialists are fairly money-minded also. If they saw the opportunity in investing, they would. The fact that they're not investing suggests that they're not seeing the kind of demand that would be consistent with these growth numbers, which suggest the growth numbers aren't fully reflective of what the economy is doing.
1: Can I move to an issue which, of course, you've written about in the past, the rupee? When we last spoke in March, it was about 93.4 to the dollar. It's gone up to 95.6. You also had, you know, the depreciation of the rupee. Do you believe that, as one member of the Prime Minister's Economic Advisory Council says, there's nothing wrong if the rupee falls further, even goes below, above 100 to the dollar? Do you believe that there will come a time when that will stretch us, particularly on our forex reserves? Or do you believe it's okay to have a free fall?
3: Yeah. Steady adjustment is okay. A free fall is not. So, with our current account deficit larger, mm-hmm. but more important, the fact that capital is not coming into India to the extent that we need to finance our mm-hmm. deficit, the rupee adjustment, some of it is necessary. What you don't want is a situation where the rupee falls mm-hmm. because people think it's going to fall, and you've got a lot of investors abandoning rupee assets because they fear a further fall in the rupee. That kind of free mm-hmm. fall can be very damaging because it can take you far mm-hmm. beyond what the reasonable value of the rupee should be. This was a situation we faced in 2013 with the taper tantrum, where the rupee plunged 25, a significant amount over the space of 2-3 months. And, there was a clear case for rescuing the rupee at that point because the free fall was unwarranted, which, as the rupee recovered its strength, that was certainly the case that perhaps it had been oversold. One could debate whether that's a mm-hmm. reasonable place. We are in that kind of place today. I don't think we are. But nevertheless, what is worrisome is the fact mm-hmm. that capital inflows are not coming in to the extent India needs. With all this talk about what a wonderful economy mm-hmm. India is, the 7-point-something% growth that we mm-hmm. saw in the year so far, it is not consistent with the mm-hmm. kind of investment from mm-hmm. foreigners also. FDI is down significantly. They're not bringing in money to build factories in India. Portfolio mm-hmm. investment they've been selling and getting out, which is consistent with a lack of confidence in the Indian economy. Now, this may be, headlines. India is not positioned well for AI, which I think is a debatable question. And second, mm-hmm. India is not benefiting from the China Plus One strategy. We're still not a manufacturing power despite all the efforts of the government. But this set aside, I think part of the problem is mm-hmm. nobody knows what India's vision is, other than it wants to be a developed country by 2047. What are you going to emphasize? What is the economic sources? What is the economic growth going to be? How much are you going to invest in your people? None of this is particularly clear, even while we have probably the strongest government, politically speaking, in decades. What is the government trying to do? What we had in the recent past is a bunch of, yeah. Go ahead.
1: Please go ahead. Because, taking up from what you just said, Surjit Bhalla, former executive director at the IMF, was on my show a few weeks ago. He created a controversy by suggesting that while the Modi government was politically strong, it was at its economically weakest. And he argued that policy uncertainty, domestic structural bottlenecks were discouraging long-term capital formation. And that is why there was this sharp decline in net FDI. He said inconsistent taxation, regulatory unpredictability, compliance burdens, retrospective disputes. So obviously, it's not just the war, the conflict in West Asia that's obviously adding to the stress. But there is a need for, as you said, a clear vision, direction, and specifics to be addressed.
3: Absolutely. So the weaknesses in capital inflows into India predate the war. We've seen slower inflows for the last couple of years. Of course, the stock market reflects some of that. But the FDI numbers most clearly reflect, and that's consistent with the fact that Indian entrepreneurs are not investing, the point we talked about earlier. So both foreign investors as well as Indian investors aren't putting assets on the ground. That is suggestive that they see something that is not reflected in the headline GDP growth numbers. But to the point that what does India stand for, economically speaking? I mean, this whole, make in India idea, yeah, it has had some successes. We brought cell-phone assembly into India. But the kind of growth that we expected, both in terms of manufacturing output growth, but also job creation, is much more tepid than India needs. I mean, you saw the Cockroach Janata Party take off, partly because we have millions of unemployed youth that we're not providing jobs for. What is the strategy to provide them jobs? And talking about 2047 is a little irrelevant when you're not describing the pathway to 2047. What are we going to do? And to your point, you know, start first by reforming the kind of getting rid of some of the irritants that make it harder to invest. Now, what we had last week with the proposals on the, attracting foreign investment are important band-aids, but they are band-aids. They are ways to, you know, bring in money, perhaps by liberalizing some of the frictions which kept the money out, but also providing a huge subsidy in terms of the foreign exchange swap that the RBI is providing. Mm-hmm. The question is, why do we still need to subsidize foreign investment if we had a strong growing economy which would attract that investment? And my worry is, yes, we'll get the money coming in, but we need to also accompany that with important reforms that actually make India a better place to do business and give people a sense of what the India narrative is. Is it going to be more services oriented? Is it going to be high-tech manufacturing? If so, do we have the necessary inputs such as stronger engineers? I told you a little bit about being back at my alma mater, IIT Delhi. And it needs massive resources to be competitive with some of the universities that China is producing. Our engineers are going to compete with Chinese engineers. They were better than what China was producing in the late 1990s and early 2000s. Now I have to say China has far better universities than India has at the top. We need to understand that we risk not investing in our human capital. If we don't invest in our human capital, we risk our future. But again, what you hear about is talk about freebies to win elections. The government was trying to stay away from freebies, but now it's fully participant in that. What is its strategy for long-term Indian growth? I don't see it.
1: You know, given what you've done, and you've given us a broad sweep, in conclusion, therefore, given that we are in these stress times, given that the war in the Gulf has aggravated the sense of trust, what is your economic outlook for the next 6 months? Is it that is there a opportunity that you see in this crisis, or do you believe that it will get worse before it gets better?
3: I think the pain will have to be borne. There is no two questions about it, because most of our pain is imported from the Middle East. If the strait stays closed for much longer, towards the end of summer, I think we will have to absorb significant pain because we import so much of oil from that direction. But I think if it causes us to, experience a wake-up call that, maybe all this this presentation of a wonderful economy doing so well, we need to re-examine and find out what is really going wrong. And I would say the lack of investment is a canary in the coal mine. It's telling us something is not quite right. Can we figure out how to liberalize the economy, reform it in such a way that we can propel investment? And that would mean also many more jobs to satisfy our hungry youth, many of whom legitimately now are saying, what is going wrong? I would say that we need to create those jobs, a rethink forced by more tighter circumstances would be very welcome. And there are so many ways we can move forward, but first we need the willingness to acknowledge that something is going wrong.
1: I'm going to leave it there, Professor Rajan. As you said, first we need to acknowledge that something is going wrong. Thank you very much, in a way, for giving us that what you believe is a wake-up call for the Indian economy and giving us the big picture as you see it from your vantage point. Thanks very much for joining me on the show today. You're with the news today. The crisis within the Trinamool Congress is deepening by the day. Today, there was a stunning attack from senior TMC MP Kalyan Banerjee. He accused Abhishek Banerjee, the party's general secretary, and Mamata Banerjee's nephew of arrogance and even destroying the party, even issuing a virtual ultimatum to the TMC supremo Mamata Banerjee, saying she had to choose between the party and the nephew. Amidst all this political turmoil, Abhishek Banerjee has now appeared before a CID investigation in Kolkata over an alleged signature forgery case. The big question now, will Mamata Banerjee stand by her old loyalists or her family? The TMC is split wide open. Indrajit Kundu interviewed Kalyan Banerjee. Listen in.
4: Such an arrogant person. One must understand that for Abhishek Banerjee, the party has been destroyed today. We have lost it.
5: Everybody is saying this.
4: Everybody is saying, I have not said. I am in the back days of the party. I was with the Mamata Di. I said, again I am saying, I am with Mamata Di. But Mamata Di has to choose whether Abhishek Banerjee, she will keep or she will keep me.
5: That's an ultimatum.
4: Yes. I leave it to her.
5: This is a
4: her wisdom. I leave it to her wisdom.
5: So this is a dharam sankat for Didi.
4: Yeah, I leave it to her wisdom.
1: Okay, let's take a break at this point. When we return, our Get Real India story. Plus, all eyes now on the FIFA World Cup that kicks off later tonight. Football and the sporting world's big extravaganza. 48 teams. Who's going to win? We'll find out. Back in a moment.

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0: Okay, let's turn to our Get Real India story. Somewhere in the hills of Chhattisgarh, women still walk treacherous mountain paths twice a day for just a bucket of water. Children are falling sick drinking from a stream that they have to share with animals. And for the people of Maspur, clean drinking water remains a distant promise. Sumi Rajappan has tonight's Get Real India story.
1: As India battles an intense summer, the message is simple: stay hydrated. But in some corners of the country, the challenge isn't staying hydrated, it's finding water. To reach Maspur village in Chhattisgarh's Kanker district, the road ends long before the village begins. On paper, Maspur does not seem very far. But distances in these mountains are measured differently. What follows is a punishing climb across rocks, steep slopes and unforgiving terrain. A journey villagers make every day.
2: We have just started the trek of this small mountain, and it's a 3 to 3.5 kilometer long stretch and trek that we have to do. The administration, regrettably, couldn't do this needful measure just to give the people what they needed all these years. And in this heat wave, how they're arranging for the drinking water is somehow a story that we're going to tell.
1: For Subay Singh Usendi, this isn't a trek. It is the only road home. The path that brings ration. The path that carries patience. What feels extraordinary to most is routine in Maspur.
3: Roj aana jaana chalta hai.
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1: The electricity poles took years to reach Maspur. Electricity itself still hasn't. The poles stand across the hillside like promises waiting to be fulfilled. As evening falls, the women of Maspur begin another journey. Not for work, not for cooking, but for water, twice a day, every day. We follow them to the village's only reliable source, a small pool trapped between rocks. Stagnant water lies nearby, yet this is what the village depends on.
4: Kutte to peete hain, bail bhi peete hain, sab peete hain yahi ka pani.
1: Mothers say children frequently fall sick after drinking this water. When the rains arrive, even this source turns muddy.
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1: The elderly women here say they have been drinking from this stream since 1975. Villagers say they have approached officials repeatedly.
3: विगत 30-35 सालों से यहाँ बोर के लिए आवेदन कर चुके हैं, लेकिन हमेशा जाते हैं अशासन, अशासन, अशासन से ही हम लोगों को दखल देते हैं.
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1: The people of Maspur are now asking for miracles. They are asking for something basic. A glass of clean drinking water. Bisumi Rajappan, Bureau Report, India Today.
0: Okay, let's turn to a brighter story, and it is a spectacle like no other. All eyes from today will be, or tonight will be, on the 2026 FIFA World Cup that's set to start across North America. US, Canada, Mexico, all playing host. This time, 48 teams are competing for the holy grail of the FIFA World Cup trophy. Who'll win the big trophy? Our sports team brings you a glimpse of what lies ahead.

0: There is just no other competition in the world that enjoys the hype and passion that the FIFA World Cup does. Playing host this time are the United States, Canada, and Mexico. A first in 100 years that three nations are co-hosting the FIFA World Cup. In the rich history of the sport, never have 48 teams competed, but this year's World Cup will see those many teams go head-to-head. The superstars of the football world have come together to serve up yet another timeless masterpiece. Doesn't matter who you are or where you come from, it's the one tournament that makes everyone's heart skip a beat. For two of the greats of the game, this one will be the final dance. A final opportunity to enrich their unforgettable legacy. Defending champions Argentina, yet again look a team to watch out for. So do the team they beat in the last edition's World Cup final, who are now led by Kylian Mbappe. Ronaldo's Portugal are on a mission to deliver for their talisman. And then there's Spain, who arguably have the most talented squad. The wait is over. The world is watching. Let the greatest show on earth begin. Sports Bureau, India Today.
1: Okay, before we end the show tonight, just a clarification. During the interview with Honorable Justice Gautam Patel, retired on 9 June 2026, a statement was made on this show referring to the threats against Justice Patel and the reported attack on his daughter in the United Kingdom. It is clarified that there is no judicial finding or allegation on record attributing responsibility for these incidents to any party in the Dawoodi Bohra proceedings, succession proceedings, and no such attribution was intended. The reference was made in the course of a discussion concerning the succession and dispute and should not be understood as asserting that any particular individual, group, sect, or party to the litigation was responsible for the alleged threats or the attack. We understand that Sayyidna Tahir Fakhruddin Sahib, the appellant in the succession proceedings, has publicly condemned the threats and the reported attack. We regret any misunderstanding that may have arisen from the statement during that discussion. Okay, that's all that we could pack in on the show tonight from the entire team here. Thanks very much for watching. That was the news without the noise. Stay well, stay safe. Good night, Shubhratri. Jai Hind. Namaskar.
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3: Good evening. You're watching NewsTrack with me, Maria Shakil. The Trinamool Congress is witnessing an unprecedented internal storm, with senior leaders openly voicing dissent and a series of resignations adding to the political turbulence. And amidst the turmoil, Mamata Banerjee's loyalist and TMC MP Kalyan Banerjee has launched a direct and public attack on Abhishek Banerjee. He has called him arrogant and even blamed him for the party's poll drubbing. That's not all. The TMC veteran has given Didi a clear ultimatum: choose us or Abhishek. Lately, multiple MPs, including Prakash Barak, have resigned from key positions and also from their Rajya Sabha membership. As leaders step down or distance themselves from the key party positions, one thing is clear: the divide runs deep. And amidst all this, some leaders, including Shantrughan Sinha, have decided to back Didi. The battle has now turned into a question of loyalty versus lineage. Has Mamata Banerjee already chosen blood ties over party loyalties? Here's a report.
4: Such an arrogant person. But Mamata Di has to choose whether Abhishek Banerjee she will keep or she will keep me.
5: The words that will hurt and haunt Mamata Banerjee the most. Her trusted lieutenant, the voice of the TMC in Parliament, and an all-season loyalist, Kalyan Banerjee, is up in arms against Bhaipo Abhishek Banerjee and has delivered the biggest ultimatum to the former chief minister: choose between blood and party. Speaking to India Today, the Shirampur MP blasted Abhishek, accusing him of insulting him and destroying the party.
4: This is humiliating. Does he not trust you? No, he never trusted me.
6: Never
4: trusted me. But you are right from 2022, you know what 2022, what I said about him. Yes. You know that.
7: Kolanda, you are on the front line.
4: Under compulsion, he was working. I was working with him. But he never trusted me. And he will never trust me.
5: Kalyan left Mamata with just one option: choose Bhaipo or loyalist.
4: Again, I am saying I am with Mamata Di. But Mamata Di has to choose whether Abhishek Banerjee she will keep or she will keep me.
5: Meanwhile, the exodus from the TMC continued. After Sushmita Dev and Sukhendu Shekhar Roy, Prakash Chigbarek resigned as a TMC Rajya Sabha MP. He told India Today that the people's mandate, which he believes is with the BJP, must be respected.
8: देखिए, असेंबली इलेक्शन का रिजल्ट आया, ये हम लोग के पक्ष में नहीं आया. साथ ही इस मैंडेट को देखते हुए मैं भी अपना पद से इस्तीफा दिया, क्योंकि मेरा भी कंस्टिट्यूएंसी में उस तरह रिजल्ट नहीं हुआ.
5: 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But TMC MP from Asansol, Shatrughan Sinha, refused to abandon Mamata in her difficult times and remembered how Didi stood by him when he was in a spot.
9: जनता ने मुझे आशीष दिया 5 साल के लिए, तो मैं 29 तक उनका एमपी हूँ, उनके काम करूंगी. तो मैं जनता को अपमानित नहीं करना चाहती हूँ. मैं 29 तक ही उनके साथ हूँ. तो घासी डुपोड़े जोड़ा फूल जो प्रतीक से मैं जीती हूँ वही से.
5: Mamata is fighting the biggest political battle of her life. On one side is her nephew Abhishek, widely seen as her political heir. On the other is the party she built from scratch and led to multiple victories. With Indrajit Kundu and Piyush Mishra, Bureau Report, India Today.
3: And amidst the great TMC Bagawat, I earlier spoke to TMC MP Shatrughan Sinha, who says that he will stand by Didi come what may. Listen in to this exclusive conversation. Shatrughan Sinha, Member of Parliament of the TMC. Shatrughan Sinha, appreciate your time here on India Today, sir. I'm looking at the soundbite that you gave earlier today, Mr. Sinha. You said it very clearly, you won't desert Mamata Banerjee in difficult times. And this is coming amidst all those, you know, rebellion that Didi is seeing at present. What makes Shatrughan Sinha stand firmly with Mamata Banerjee?
6: Simple reason. Thank you very much, Maria, for calling me. I must admit that when I fought the election in 2019 from Patna, where I lost or I made to lose, nobody came forward. The only one person of the highest stature, Mrs. Mamata Banerjee, she called me up, she offered me, she encouraged me, supported me, and asked me to go and fight the only by-election was being held in the country, fight from Asansol. I'd never been to the Asansol, never ever. The first time I went to Asansol, and by grace of God, with the support and love, affection of the people of Asansol and Bengal, I won the election with a record margin. That was the time when I realized that the only person, Mamata Banerjee, jinhone meri hausla afzai ki, jinhone mere offer kiya, diya, aur mujhe bheja parliament mein, pehli baar bhi jeet karaya wahan se record margin se, second time also with a very significant margin, I won the election. I have been there, I have won the election on Jodhapur symbol, and now it's the high time and right time perhaps to support the one and the only Mamata Banerjee in the hour of her crisis, a political crisis. Isliye main unke saath hoon, unhone musibat ki ghadi mein mera saath diya, aaj mera farz hai, mera kartav hai, ki main is ghadi mein unka saath doon, aur saath hi saath, मैं बाकी लोगों से भी कहना 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

0: Now on to the other big story of the day. U.S. President Donald Trump has once again threatened Tehran. In a fresh warning, Donald Trump has said that the United States will hit Iran very hard tonight. He has also claimed that Iran's military capabilities have been severely degraded and has spoken of taking control of key Iranian oil and gas infrastructure, including the Kharg Island. He insists Iran's military capabilities had already been severely weakened and U.S. is ready to move to seize control of major Iranian oil and gas facilities, including Kharg Island, in the future. And he has gone on to say that this will be much like it has the U.S. did in Venezuela. Since the conflict began, Kharg Island has remained at the center of Trump's strategic focus. The small Gulf island is the lifeline of Iran's oil economy, handling the overwhelming majority of the country's crude exports. Nearly 90% of Iran's oil exports pass through Kharg, making it one of Tehran's most critical economic assets. And the question now is Kharg Island the ultimate target in this escalating confrontation? And could control over oil become the next major flashpoint in the West Asia conflict? And as tensions rise yet again, is the region heading towards a deeper and more dangerous crisis? Before I bring in the guests, here's a report.
1: A day after President Donald Trump said Iran took too long to reach a deal and will have to pay the price, explosions were heard across key locations near the Strait of Hormuz. The explosions come after U.S. had struck Quesham Island and the ports of Sirik, Jask and Bandar Abbas. Iran too continued its retaliatory strikes targeting U.S. bases in the region. Air defenses were activated in Kuwait, Bahrain and Jordan, where 20 missiles were intercepted. As U.S. strikes were happening, a Qatari delegation, which was in Tehran, left after negotiations with Iranian officials. Sources say the talks were conducted in coordination with the U.S. and went into the early hours of Thursday. Meanwhile, according to Iranian media, Tehran condemned the U.S. strikes, calling them a blatant violation of the Charter of the United Nations, international law that has rendered the ceasefire practically meaningless.
2: We're not in the business of revealing what we're going to do or not going to do, but ultimately what we do tonight are going to advance our military interests and also enhance our diplomatic position. Because again, President Trump, he's willing to go back and fight as necessary, but has given Iran an open hand to make this deal. It's right there. They have that chance. They're choosing to play games. They're choosing to tap. If they want to tap, then the president will turn to the War Department. If we need to negotiate with bombs, we'll negotiate with bombs. And we're very good at it. Nobody better in the world. And again, so we're in lockstep with the White House, in lockstep with the negotiating team to make sure we set the conditions. And the targets tonight are meant to do that.
1: Bahrain's Interior Ministry announced that a young girl was slightly injured and many cars and buildings in a residential area were damaged in Hamad town and Manama due to Iranian strikes. Iran's military command, Khatam al-Anbiya Central Headquarters, announced that the Strait of Hormuz has been closed to all vessels, including oil tankers and commercial ships, due to security threats in the waterway. Tehran warned that any vessel attempting to transit the strait will be targeted. But contrary to Iranian claims, Trump in a post on Truth Social said more than 200 commercial ships have safely traveled through the strait and 100 million barrels of oil is making its way into the open market.
2: So if our blockade is ironclad, which it is, and we're able to move commercial shipping in and out of the Strait of Hormuz, who controls the Strait of Hormuz? And President Trump said it, and he's right. The United States of America controls the Strait of Hormuz. We're able to bring oil in and out and other things with partners and have done so now for weeks and weeks in ways the Iranians don't want to acknowledge. That's a powerful reality on the ground. Add that to what the United States military, with Central Command, did to their Navy, to their Air Force, to their air defenses, to their power projection capabilities.
1: Meanwhile, addressing the 76th session of IMO Technical Cooperation Committee, Iran said 54 seafarers had been killed, 66 injured and 7 remained missing in maritime incidents linked to the conflict in West Asia. This is significant in terms of the three missing Indian seafarers who now have been declared dead following a U.S. military strike on a tanker in the Gulf of Oman. The U.S. said its military carried out a precision strike on the vessel that failed to follow its instructions and was carrying oil from Iran. India has summoned the U.S. Charge D'Affaires, Jason Meeks, over the strike on a vessel off Oman carrying Indian nationals. Of the 24 Indian crew on board, 21 Indians were rescued.
3: We lodged a strong protest with the American side. We called in the American CDA and he was conveyed our deepest concerns on the ongoing incidents of attacks. As also we registered a strong protest with them. These attacks came from the U.S. Naval U.S. Navy that is stationed there.
1: China has also expressed its concern over the growing instability in West Asia and reiterated that the sovereignty, security and territorial integrity of countries in the region should be respected and upheld. Italy's Prime Minister Giorgia Meloni said that European Union should be ready to impose new sanctions on Iran if the crisis in the Middle East does not end. With Mahashweta Lala, Bureau Report, India Today.
0: And hours after Donald Trump said that he will hit Tehran hard, Iran's chief negotiator and Iranian parliament speaker Mohammad Ghalibaf has warned that escalating tensions with the U.S. could devastate energy infra and markets and can create the endless quagmire that you will be stuck in for years. A strong response coming in from the chief negotiator here on behalf of Iran that any escalation would prove devastating for the U.S. and also for the energy infra and markets. Let's listen. Okay, let's go straight to the guests who are joining us. Dr. Wael Awad, a senior journalist and West Asia expert. He's joining me live. We also have Richard Sanders, a senior fellow for the Western Hemisphere at the Center for the National Interest. He's joining me as well. Dr. Awad, how are you looking at these developments, sir?
4: Well, I think this is a very dangerous development and we are at the verge of another round of war, but there will be a confrontation. This time will be wider. There will be a more involvement of stakeholders and parties in the region, including the Red Sea. But if the American president go on with his threat that he will attack Iran tonight, so then the things will flare up in the coming days. And even immediately, Iran will retaliate.
0: So are you of the opinion that the talks are still ongoing, or is this just an indication that the talks have failed?
4: No, not at all. But what the American president have done actually by attacking Iran this time, he has really caused the problem of the ongoing diplomatic effort that they have been negotiating. And he was almost reaching to a deal with the Iranian. And now by doing this attack again, he's provoking. And not only he is the putting a hurdle in the front of the negotiator, there is also a problem he created, aggravated the global trade in oil by Iranian. They went into and closed the Strait of Hormuz. So therefore, there is a crisis, not only a regional crisis, but become a global crisis currently.
0: Yes. So, Richard, how is U.S. president really helping come out of what is visibly almost like a quagmire here? His latest tweet is, in fact, very, very problematic, escalating also at the same time, that he says, when he took to Truth Social just a few minutes ago, he said that the United States will be hitting hard, very hard tonight. And then he goes on to say, at some point in the not-too-distant future, we will be taking Kharg Island and other oil infrastructure points and assume total control of the oil and gas markets, much like we have done in Venezuela. Venezuela and Iran aren't the same. Kharg Island and Venezuela aren't the same.
5: I would agree. Venezuela situation is quite different because with regard to Iran, the Iranians inevitably have the option of attacking infrastructure on the other side of the Persian Gulf, of the Arab states there, the Gulf states. So it's not really an exact parallel. But what you are seeing is U.S. frustration with what appears to be a negotiation that is just not reaching its end point. This has now been going on for close to 4 months, the confrontation. As recently as a week ago or a little more, President Trump was saying we were very, very close to a negotiated settlement with Iran that would address the nuclear question, which is what underlies all of this. And yet they've not really been able to get to the finish line on this. So the decision has been made to intensify conflict, to have the big stick used, so to speak. We'll see whether it has a positive outcome. At a minimum, I don't think we're likely to see an Iranian a positive response in the immediate future. We may see further intensification on both sides for the time being.
0: Yes, but Richard, you know, of course, the IRGC has struck American military installations in Kuwait and in Bahrain. All this is also coming out of sheer frustration, as you use that word, of Donald Trump. But look at what we are seeing play out. The Iranians stand firm. They want this entire deal to be there on their terms. It is the U.S. and the entire Middle East which is at the receiving end. If this deal doesn't get through, all these threats that Kirk Island will be occupied just as the way they managed to capture Venezuela, that's not happening. But what these empty threats will really do?
5: Well, what threats are empty and what threats will actually be carried out remains to be seen, as will whether they have any positive impact on the negotiations. As I said, it appeared they were getting closer to a settlement. We do have to remember that the nuclear issue is what lies behind all of this. And these are very complicated issues involving the disposition of existing enhanced nuclear material, about inspections, about what will be done in the future, about their nuclear facilities in Fordo and other places. So the underlying issues do need to be addressed. And at this point, I think we're at some distance from that happening.
0: Okay, Richard, I'll try and fix your audio because there seems to be some network issue there. In the meanwhile, Dr. Awad, please come in with regards to off-ramp. You know, Qatar perhaps is looking for some kind of diplomatic off-ramp here because the manner in which the entire West Asia has been disturbed and it's only escalating with every passing hour. What really is the way out? Who will play the mediator? Pakistan has done its part. It doesn't seem to be going in any direction. If this kind of escalation which has happened the president, the U.S. president has gone on to say that the United States will be hitting Iran, and within bracket, whose Navy, Air Force, radar, anti-aircraft, and all the other forms of defense together with most of its offensive capability are gone. Very hard tonight. I mean, if everything is gone, then what are you really hitting?
4: Exactly. This is you answered the question. Actually, if we go by his saying, that means nothing left except the civilian targets, where he wanted to destroy the dams and the bridges and the water supply. And he already did with one water installation where he kept most of the public in that region without drinking water. So if that is the American intention, then we are heading for a catastrophe, because Iran definitely will retaliate against the neighboring country like they are doing against the American bases in Jordan, Bahrain, and in Bahrain and Kuwait as well. They have got lots of damage. In fact, the problem with the president of the United States is all his rhetoric, which is coming through the tweeting. It shows you that he is not seriously in a balanced mindset. I mean, if he speaks that he's been stealing the Iranian oil, more than 100 million barrel he have taken away from Iran, then he speaks, I wanted to occupy the Kirk Island. Then he say it is a Venezuela. Then then he's speaking of the nuclear issue. It took the American and the European 2 years to negotiate the Iranian in 2015 and to reach to a deal on the nuclear issue. But when the American president first came, he revoked it and he said, I wanted a better deal than what Obama did. And now he landed, the whole world is at stake because of President Trump's misadventure in Iran along with the Israelis. So the consequences of closing the Strait of Hormuz is only because of the war ongoing ongoing war of the American and the Israelis against Iran. Secondly, the Arab country which have hosting the American bases, in fact, most of these countries rejected the American involvement or using their military bases to target Iran. So when the American used it without the consent of the Arab country, Iran immediately retaliated. So therefore, we are in a quagmire where we need to find a solution to come out of it, whether it is the Arab world which is paying the price of an American leaving 10,000 miles away and the Asian countries bleeding because of the economic problem and the harsh on the public. Likewise, the European also going to face the same music, while the Americans are selling their oil, and they are the largest exporter of oil now, enjoying along with the Russian. So what we have to do currently is that the world have to see who is responsible for this mess and put an end to it. Even the European Union is warning the United States, do not go for an escalation again. This is going to be a catastrophe.
0: But Dr. Aban, one thing is clear, that this is misadventure.
4: Absolutely.
0: This is an extremely unpopular war in United States. Donald Trump is facing massive domestic backlash as well. But who will really explain to him? And who does he really listen to?
4: Absolutely. He is the only person who can be himself judge and he can stop this war. The problem with his surrounding people and advisor are not giving him the clear picture of what's going on the ground. You look at the American, he says that we destroyed the Iranian Air Force, we destroyed the Iranian ships, yet we can see that an Apache is falling down, F-15 is being shot down. Where is then the Iranian are able to attack the American? So either his advisor are not giving him the actual picture of what's going on the ground, or he is hallucinating himself. I'm sorry to say that.
0: Okay. So, Richard, is it the advisors to be blamed, or is it Donald Trump who himself knows everything and he is taking these calls?
5: We are in a situation where you're seeing escalation ratcheting up on both sides. Over the last few weeks, we saw Hezbollah attacking settlements in northern Israel. We saw the Israelis responding. We saw Iran then attacking Israel with missiles. Then you had the shoot down of the Apache helicopter and then the American response to that. So we're seeing an intensification, but it's not simply on the American side. It's taking place on the Iranian side as well. We do probably need to find a way to back off and work the negotiation channel as intensely as we can. There may be further room for whether it's the Pakistanis or the Qataris or whoever else can come up with useful ideas and assistance to get us over the finish line. But at the same time, the nuclear question is of primordial importance to the United States. And we need to have a solution that addresses that. Until we have that, I see further tensions in the region.
0: All right. So, Dr. Awad, let me give you the last word. This kind of unprecedented escalation with no solution in sight, it's 100-plus days already in this war. Where is it all heading? And who will finally be the peacemaker or deal maker?
4: Well, I believe the only peacemaker, only the American people, if they can put enough pressure on their president, he can change his mindset. And some people of the Israelis, they can tell the prime minister, the elephant in the room, to stop all these adventures he's doing in the West Bank and in south of Lebanon. Then we may find an end to this. I believe the Pakistani, they are just a facilitator. They cannot influence the ongoing discussion, no matter what they have been trying, nor any other country like Russia or China. It is the American people and the Israeli people should put an end to this adventure, because the war, Maria, as you see it, it is for a personal gain rather than it's a policy by both the countries.
0: I agree with you, Dr. Awad. Thank you so much. I appreciate your time. Richard, thank you for your time here on India Today. And President Donald Trump has said that he is not concerned about the inflation numbers, which rose to 4.2%, and called them great. The president has said that he thought the numbers were good because he believes that they have been driven by higher energy costs tied to the Iran war, suggesting that inflation could ease as soon as this war is over. Donald Trump has added that the U.S. is ferrying millions of barrels of oil a night out of the Strait of Hormuz. The U.S. inflation has surged to its highest level in more than 3 years in May. Gasoline prices emerged as one of the biggest contributors to the surge. And according to U.S. Energy Information Administration data, The national average gasoline price jumped to 8.8% during the month to around 4.6% per gallon.
6: Are you concerned, Mr. President, about the latest inflation number which came out this morning? Could that be a
7: no? I love it. The numbers were great. You know what I really love? I love the inflation.
6: Are you concerned, Mr. President, about the latest inflation number which came out this morning? Could that be a
7: no? I love it. The numbers were great. You know what I really love? I love the inflation.
0: Three ships, 3 days, Indian sailors in the line of fire. All these India-linked vessels have been attacked off the coast of Oman as the U.S. enforces its blockade on Iran-linked shipping. Three Indian seafarers have been killed in a U.S. military operation targeting tanker MT Setebello off the coast of Oman. And soon after the confirmed deaths, MT Jalveer, carrying 20 Indian crew members, was also hit in another attack. It was carrying 24 Indian seafarers who were also safely rescued. New Delhi has summoned the U.S. charged defers over the repeated attacks, calling them deeply worrisome. Serious questions are now being raised about the safety of Indian sailors in one of the world's most volatile sea lanes. I'm leaving you with this report. Thanks so much for watching.
1: Three ships attacked in 3 days, all carrying Indian sailors. India-linked vessels are increasingly finding themselves in the crossfire of a widening maritime security crisis across West Asia. Three Indian sailors have been killed in a U.S. military operation to halt the tanker off the coast of Oman. The three Indian seafarers went missing following the attack on the Palau-flagged tanker MT Setebello and are now confirmed dead. The other 21 of the 24 crew members on board have been rescued. The deceased sailors have been identified as Aditya Sharma, Shivanand Chaurasia, and Patnala Suresh.
8: मैं कल शाम को मुझे कंपनी से फोन आया था शिपिंग कंपनी से कि ऐसे से शिप हिट हुआ है यूएस नेवी की मिसाइल से तो जो तीन क्रू मिसिंग है उनमें मेरा बेटा भी है हम यही ट्राई कर रहे हैं कि लोकल अथॉरिटीज से या एडमिनिस्ट्रेशन से या अपने मेंबर ऑफ पार्लियामेंट अनुराग ठाकुर जी हैं या चीफ मिनिस्टर सुखू जी और हमारे विदेश मंत्री है एस जयशंकर जी की हमारे मेरे बेटे की जो बॉडी है उसको हमारे तक पहुंचाया जाए.
1: The MT Setebello is only one of the many vessels attacked as part of Washington's moves to enforce its blockade on Iran-linked shipping. On Monday, U.S. forces hit MT Marivex, also a Palau-flagged oil tanker with Indian crew, in the Gulf of Oman. All 24 Indian seafarers were rescued. Then, the attack on MT Setebello saw the first deaths reported since the blockade began on April 13th. And soon after the confirmed deaths, another India-linked vessel, MT Jalveer, has been targeted off the coast of Oman. It had 20 Indian crew members on board and they have all been confirmed safe.
9: Sinha's port control, this is a message from Jalveer that all crew are safe. They are in forecastle and they have a huge fire in the engine room.
1: The External Affairs Ministry has summoned the U.S. charged DFS in condemnation of the repeated incidents and urged an end to the conflict through dialogue and diplomacy.
3: We condemned the attack on a ship off the coast of Oman, in which, unfortunately, we lost three Indian nationals. We had summoned the U.S. CDA here to register a strong protest. These attacks must cease and end, and we also call for dialogue and diplomacy so that we can have an early return to peace and stability in the region.
1: Amid escalating tensions in West Asia, the attacks have intensified questions over maritime security in the region and the growing risk on commercial shipping. With Shivani Sharma, Bureau Report, India Today.
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13: प्राइम मिनिस्टर नेतन्याहू's plans as they stand are one of the main reasons why America is in a position where it needs to one look at how to get out of this, how to exit this, and do you think President Trump was misled?
14: Well, I have no grounds to believe that President Trump was misled because he's a very mature person, a very experienced politician. I don't think anyone from outside can exert any significant influence on him.

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0: We believe that this is not an era of war. The only solution to conflict is dialogue and diplomacy. Where economic risks are concerned, the answer is in supply chain resilience and in further diversification. It is particularly important that maritime trade is neither impeded or endangered. On behalf of the Global South, India has also repeatedly underlined concerns of energy, food and fertilizer security. On health security, the COVID period demonstrated the need for deeper international cooperation and showing between India and Bulgaria as well. As for terrorism, the world must be clear on zero tolerance.
1: Today, we also learned that commercial vessel MT Jalveer, a Guinea-Bissau flagged vessel, came under attack off Shinas port in Oman. The vessel has 20 Indian crew members on board and all are reportedly safe. Our mission in Oman is closely monitoring the situation and coordinating with the Omani authorities for the safe evacuation of the Indian crew.
2: As I said it in my opening speech, the company will have equal number of AI workers. We call them AI agents as there are employees. If the company has 500,000 employees, the day is not far when the company will have 500,000 AI agents. So the question will be, what all can be done by agents? And those things will be done by agents. And the company's employees and the AI agents will work together. And that will be the future. Will it definitely lead to decrease in hiring? Absolutely. The company will not be hiring the kind of numbers that it used to hire. Why? The company, the industry, is likely to hire the same number of people they used to hire, because certain portions of the work in the current scheme of things will go to AI agents. That does not mean there are no future opportunities. Once the transition happens, the AI world will produce so much more opportunities, there will be new talent that will be required. So the company will continue to hire talent, but some of the work that is being done will go to the AI agents. That will be the nature of the transition.

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2: Nirmala is cooking food on a chula. She has a subsidized cylinder, but it needs refill.
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2: Some families claim that while they got free cylinders, they are struggling to get subsidized.
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2: The LPG prices were hiked by 29 rupees last week. While one domestic LPG refill now costs 942 rupees, the subsidized refills are available at roughly 640 rupees. But with the cut in the number of refills under Ujjwala scheme, large sections of society will now be hit. With Samarth Srivastav and Omkar Wable, Bureau Report, India Today.

Hello and welcome to this India Today special title, The Greatest Show on Earth. Why? Because that's what the FIFA World Cup is, the biggest sporting spectacle on the planet. And this year, it's gotten even bigger as not 32, but 48 teams will battle it out for football's biggest prize. And that's not all. This is also the very first time in history that three nations are hosting the tournament together. The United States, Mexico and Canada will welcome the world across 16 host cities, making this the largest and most ambitious World Cup ever staged. Here's what you can expect to unfold in the next 1 month.

0: There is just no other competition in the world that enjoys the hype and passion that the FIFA World Cup does. Playing host this time are the United States, Canada, and Mexico. A first in 100 years that three nations are co-hosting the FIFA World Cup. In the rich history of the sport, never have 48 teams competed, but this year's World Cup will see those many teams go head-to-head. The superstars of the football world have come together to serve up yet another timeless masterpiece. Doesn't matter who you are or where you come from, it's the one tournament that makes everyone's heart skip a beat. For two of the greats of the game, this one will be the final dance. A final opportunity to enrich their unforgettable legacy. Defending champions Argentina, yet again look a team to watch out for. So do the team they beat in the last edition's World Cup final, who are now led by Kylian Mbappe. Ronaldo's Portugal are on a mission to deliver for their talisman. And then there's Spain, who arguably have the most talented squad. The wait is over. The world is watching. Let the greatest show on earth begin. Sports Bureau, India Today.
1: Okay, it's our special on the FIFA World Cup. And for you, we've got a special treat because joining us is the legend of Indian football, former India captain as well, Baichung Bhutia, live and exclusive here on India Today. Baichung, firstly, thanks so much for speaking to us here. The one thing that we all look forward to in any FIFA World Cup is the young talent that comes through. Now, I'm going to put you in a spot. Give me five names, five players that everyone should be looking forward to at this World Cup.
2: I'm going to give you a mix of both experience and the young players. I think in young players, we're all aware Lamine Yamal is playing his first World Cup. He's already won European Cup with Spain. I think he's supposed to be the big next big thing in world football. I think for him, he would want to prove that he's there in the world stage, because obviously Messi and Ronaldo might be the last World Cup. So, and he's got a great squad with Spanish team, and they are the one of the favorites to win it. Then you've got Haaland, who's had a great, with the club
3: in
2: football.
3: Norway, yeah.
2: So he's playing for the first time World Cup, and I'm sure for him, you know, he's been one of the best strikers in the world today, but he has to prove it that in the biggest stage of world football, which is the World Cup. And that's where I think, the big, for him to really prove it is going to be there. It's going to be a great excitement. Norway, again, is rated as one of the dark horses. Another young player who can really make a big difference is Julian Alvarez from Argentina. I think with Messi just playing behind him, this year he's had a great run with Atletico Madrid. So he's going to be a big factor. For me, I think one of the best players I've ever seen as a striker, and for me, I rate him as top all-time 5, 6, 10 strikers in the world, is Harry Kane. I think this year as well, England has got a great team with new coach. He's going to be a major factor for England's side, because he's had a great tournament, great league with Bayern Munich. So he's got a factor to really take England to really win this World Cup. They've gone quite close. But Harry Kane, with that experience and with that leadership, I think this year with the team they have and the new coach and the new style, they might actually win it. And then, obviously, Cristiano Ronaldo, because he's not won it, because all greatest footballer we've grown up watching and we've seen him play. And we would want at least the one of the biggest footballers who's contributed so much to football go out on a high and at least let him win. Messi's done that last World Cup. So I think it's chance for Ronaldo, opportunity for Ronaldo. They have a great team in Portugal. So every football fan, whether they like Ronaldo or they don't,

0: Of great footballers around the world, had a great few first 3 4 years, great future ahead, but really not been able to keep that in the head and gone towards the wrong direction totally. I think Lamine Yamal is has got all the qualities to be next Messi, but I only feel that off the ground activities, which he's had some bad publicity. If he can control that and completely focus, then I think he's got a great future because he's just 19. If he was 25, 26, 28 as well, that's still okay. But at a 19, when you have a lot of bad press, off the pitch kind of stories that are coming out, that I think he'll have to control. So he'll need the right people around him to manage his lifestyle. That's very, very important.
1: Got to keep the focus for Lamine Yamal. That's what Baichung is saying. Lionel Messi did it last time around. Portugal, one of the favorites going into this tournament. The question on everyone's mind is, can Ronaldo do what Messi did last time?
0: So that's what I feel. I think Ronaldo is very lucky to have one of the best midfielders in the world today playing for Portugal. And this team is going to create chance. And Ronaldo is a proven goal scorer. He might not be as quick as what he was 5 years, 10 years ago. He might not be as fast. His reflexes might have slowed down. But this midfield can create opportunities for him. And he's proven that he can score goals given the chance. So I think this World Cup for him, it's tough. Obviously, with the age is not on his side. But they will create chance with that kind of midfield they have. They're going to create chance. They don't have second Ronaldo who's got that kind of goal scoring power. They have Ramos there, but if you look at it, still is far away from what Ronaldo has achieved. So I think Ronaldo could contribute and he might get few important goals because the team is going to create. So yeah, I think and the kind of team they can go all the way to win it as well. So yes, I think Ronaldo this year can make or give few surprises with some good goals and also might just win it.
1: That'll be music to the ears of all Ronaldo fans. But Baichung, now here's the tough question. You're a football legend. I'm a football nut. We've watched football through the year. But this cricket-crazy nation of ours turns its attention towards football, the majority of them only every 4 years when the FIFA World Cup comes around. And then this question comes about every 4 years. When other Asian nations can perform at the highest level, the likes of Japan, South Korea, Iran, why not India? Why hasn't India cracked the code? Why don't we have our own team to support?
0: I think one of the biggest problem is we need to have a sincere long-term youth development program. There are youth development happening, but there are a lot of things that are happening just for the sake of happening it. So you need to have an honest long-term youth development program where the kids are playing 360 days a year. There's a culture environment being created to train and then to compete as well every weekend. I think that is very, very important. At the same time, I think we need to have a great structure and the system in place, which we don't have still. We don't know if our next highest league is going to happen this year or not, or next year or not. We still don't know. So I think the system and structure still is missing big way in India at the moment. And the most important thing is we need to have a right committed people in district to state to the federation. Who are passionate about the sport and take the game forward. And until and unless you don't get those honest, passionate people to really promote and take the game forward, then you're just sitting in the chair and being there for last 20, 30 years and has no contribution, zero contribution, but still holding to that position and not letting other people to do it. I think that's one of the biggest factors. The people who are wanting to do it, has the idea, would never get that opportunity to do it. That's been a major factor in Indian football, and which is very, very unfortunate.
1: You've done your best, Baichung, by answering my tough question in about 1 minute or so, but I agree with you. This problem with Indian football not being able to compete with the rest of the world, I think this requires a much longer discussion, half hour, 1 hour, and even that might not be enough. And finally, Baichung, before we let you go, I've asked you about the players to watch out for. Which is the team that Baichung Bhutia is backing now to win this World Cup?
0: I think it's very, very difficult to really pick one team that can win the World Cup, because if

0: Look at this World Cup. I think it's been one of the most open World Cup. If you can name at least seven, eight teams that can actually go on to win it. But if you want, if I have to support any team, coming from Asia, I would want to see Japan doing well. They're a great team, dark horses in this tournament. I would definitely want to see England. They've always gone so close. The kind of pressure the English players go through because expectations are always high. I would want England to win the World Cup once after 66. And then you've got Ronaldo, who's not won the World Cup. Messi's done it. Now why can't Ronaldo? So I don't mind even Portugal actually Ronaldo winning it and retiring. So yeah, but in terms of favorites, I think Spain is there. France is as good as any other team. And then you've got Argentina. You've got I still think even Belgium as well. And Belgium and Brazil for me this time are dark horses because when you say World Cup, you always associate Brazil to win it and are the favorites. But this World Cup, name six, seven teams, Brazil would not feature in that top eight teams to win the World Cup. But for me, they're the dark horses. They can actually win it.
1: Okay, Baichung, we'll leave it at that. Thank you so much for taking our time speaking to us here in India today and help us set up for what is the greatest show on earth. As Baichung said, very tough to now pick one winner. There are about six, seven teams that are serious contenders when it comes to this particular edition of the FIFA World Cup. Now, the United States and FIFA have meanwhile come under heavy criticism after videos emerged showing players from Senegal and Uzbekistan were subjected to intense security screenings upon arriving for the FIFA World Cup. Members of Senegal national team were forced to undergo detailed bag inspections directly on the airport tarmac in San Antonio, which included them having to remove their shoes. Images and videos of the screenings quickly spread across social media, triggering outrage among football fans. Meanwhile, Uzbekistan's squad reportedly faced drug-sniffing dogs and metal detectors upon arriving at their training venue in New York. Many accused American authorities of treating international footballers like criminals rather than guests arriving for one of the world's biggest sporting events. Now, meanwhile, talking about controversies, he earned his place on the world's biggest stage only to be turned away at the border. The story of Somalian referee Omar Artan has already become a major talking point ahead of the FIFA World Cup. The hostilities he faced at the US border has only attracted criticism from world over. And upon his return to Somalia, hundreds came out to make sure he knew he hadn't come home in defeat. Here's how the unfortunate events unfolded.

0: He came home without a whistle, but to a hero's welcome. Hundreds of supporters, government officials and Football Federation members gathered at the tarmac as Somali referee Omar Artun touched down to a fitting reception. Omar had made FIFA's final list of the World Cup referees, set to become the first Somali referee to officiate at the tournament.
1: This is a World Cup of chaos. Whoever wins this World Cup is going to have to go through some serious, serious chaos to get this done. I hope we can do it. But something has to be said, man. This is just like... this is the World Cup.
0: But on Saturday, he was denied entry at the Miami International Airport over what US Customs and Border Protection called vetting concerns. FIFA subsequently removed him from the referee list. Somali is among the 40 countries facing new travel restrictions under the Trump administration. The decision drew sharp outrage worldwide and raised questions about this year's World Cup hosts. But Omar isn't giving up just yet.
2: What happened has happened, and it is fate. FIFA has supported me well, and they have been following my journey closely up till now. I promise you that in the upcoming matches, I will go further and leave a positive mark. Somalia is ours. Whether things are good or bad, I want to tell our youth not to lose hope in our country. That flag is ours.
0: Africa's best referee in 2025 denied his moment on the world's biggest stage. He never got to blow the whistle at the World Cup, but back home in Somalia, he's already made history. Sports Bureau, India Today.
3: All right, apart from the controversies, FIFA World Cup, as I said, India may not have qualified, but is celebrated across the country. And amongst the states that absolutely love their football is Kerala. And it is gearing up for one of their favorite times that comes every 4 years. Argentina, Brazil have the same kind of fan following in Kerala as they may have back home. This is a special report from the state of Kerala for you.
4: Argentina, one of the

0: The World Cup is here, and only a few places on the planet feel it quite like Kerala does. From Thiruvananthapuram in the south to Kasaragod in the north, every corner of God's own country has been taken over by the football fever. Houses painted in Brazil's yellow and green, giant Leo Messi and Cristiano Ronaldo cutouts, and national flags of the biggest football nations adorn the streets.
1: Everyone knows football really well. They all became fans after following the game so closely, not just because it's World Cup. Everyone plays really well too.
0: 17-year-old Nikhil has turned his home into a Ronaldo museum. Jerseys, paintings and trophies. His parents have even bought a new television for the FIFA World Cup.
2: The Portuguese fans are really less here compared to others. Everyone shows their strength by posters and flexes, but we are hopeful Cristiano will win this time.
0: Kerala's passion has gone viral. Fans from Brazil and Argentina are reacting in disbelief that a state so far away in India is supporting their team like it's their own. They may not agree on who lifts the trophy, but in God's own country, the love for football is the only thing nobody argues about.
3: Well, Onam is the biggest festival in Kerala, but as a Malayali, if you ask me, if there's something that we celebrate just like the way we celebrate Onam, it has to be the FIFA World Cup. And for a state that loves football a little more than cricket, this is one event that we wait patiently for 4 long years. And that excitement is exactly what you're witnessing from the northern to the southern part of Kerala. With video journalist Tinku Rajshekar, Shibimol KG for India Today from Thiruvananthapuram.
4: Well, I can personally attest to everything that Shibimol said is absolutely accurate. Having spent some time in Kerala during a FIFA World Cup, it feels like as if the state itself is hosting the mega event. Unfortunately, that's all the time that we have on this particular broadcast. But here's a reminder that we're just moments away from the start of the 2026 FIFA World Cup. The opening ceremony is about to start. It's been delayed a bit. It is going to be taking place in Mexico. Remember, the opening game will feature host Mexico versus South Africa. And that is a coincidence of sort, because the last time, about 16 years ago, there was a World Cup in South Africa. On that occasion, South Africa as the host started the tournament. And guess who their opponents were? Mexico. So once again, you've got a scenario where you are 16 years later going to be witnessing the same opening encounter. The one thing that everyone's looking forward to in the opening ceremony will be a performance by Shakira, who's also performed the official World Cup song of FIFA 2026. Okay, I'm afraid that's all the time that we have on this special broadcast. But here's a reminder, FIFA World Cup has just begun. It's going to carry on for a period of 1 month. And throughout that period, all the updates, latest news, analysis, you can get all of that right here on India Today. For the moment, thanks so much for watching. News and updates continue on the other side of this week.

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1: Is it Russia that is isolated, or is it partly Europe today that stands isolated? The Ukrainian President Volodymyr Zelensky wrote an open letter. Your first reactions are, what's the assessment of the blockade and the attack on Iran? Would you consider it provoked or unprovoked? And do you think President Trump was misled?

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1: We have seen that there have been several incidents involving Indian seafarers in West Asia in the last few days. We attach high importance to the welfare and well-being of our seafarer community. We need not re-emphasize this point. Yesterday we condemned the attack on a ship off the coast of Oman, in which unfortunately we lost three Indian nationals. We had summoned the US CDA here to register a strong protest. The continuing incidents of attacks on shipping in the region are deeply worrisome and a direct result of the ongoing conflict in the region. These attacks must cease and end, and we also call for dialogue and diplomacy so that we can have an early return to peace and stability in the region. When this particular attack happened on the ship Sede Bello, we lodged a strong protest with the American side. We called in the American CDA, and he was conveyed our deepest concerns on the ongoing incidents of attacks, as also we registered a strong protest with them. These attacks came from the U.S. Navy that is stationed there. The three ships that have been involved in the incidents are foreign flagged. So if one was two of them are Palau flagged, and the third one, which came under attack today, is Guinea flagged. So that is, they are not Indian owned ships, they are all foreign flagged ships.
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1: 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All of these words have a thread, and that is writer-director Imtiaz Ali. I'm honored to have you. It's lovely meeting you, someone who understands how love stories really work, with important women characters who are not just in the background dancing, but as human as I am, or many other women across the world are. Also joining me is Vedang Raina, young actor and who's shown some spine, I have to say. The manner in which, Vedang, you've tried your roles with, whether it's Archie's, Jigra and now this, it's a filmography in itself already. So hats off to you on that, and we'll start with the conversation. Imtiaz, main vaapas aaunga, usually the stories that we have watched from you is modern love stories, usually. How do you tell an audience in 2026 about a love story 80 years ago? Or are you saying love is universal, as Shakespeare said?
2: No, the point is to go back to the interest that I might have had. Why would I be interested in a story that is 78 years old? Right? So if I'm interested, then there is a point of somebody in this world also being interested. And I got interested because I met a lot of people in Punjab who told me things about the times of pre-partitioned India, of the times of the partition and how they moved across and what happened, and so have you. And they intrigued me, they interested me, and then I knew there was something which will enthrall the present generation, people that are younger than me, people that are as young as Vedang, for instance. There was something for them to aspire towards, to look at and perhaps want in their lives, something to learn from the story of 78 years back. And that is why I started writing this story.
1: Is it heartbreak or is it a happy love story? Are you trying to make it like a Laila Majnu, Heer Ranjha kind of a legend? Or is it, it's a common love story?
2: See, Heer Ranjha, Laila Majnu have not been really written by one person.
1: That's
2: definitely
1: true.
2: Not by me. And that kind of heartbreak or transcendence, I think, is not what we are aiming at in Main Vaapas Aaunga. Main Vaapas Aaunga as distinctly is a very personal story, but it's a very personal story of a lot of people who had to move from their natural habitat, leave their loved ones, move away from their homes against their wishes, and cross a certain defining line and come to the other side. With the promise that main wapas aaunga.
1: What is it about love that attracts you? You have been able to pen stories which are so different, varied, yet so connecting to everyone. Why have you not perhaps gone to different genres but believe this is what is quintessential, my kind of cinema?
2: Well, I have not done it deliberately. I don't think that I have gone out and tried to write a love story. On the other hand, I feel that it is perhaps not possible to make a story which has no love, to make a film that has no love. It might not be for a girl or a boy, it might be for something else, but it's love that drives everything, I feel. And as I'm telling you that I don't set out to make a certain kind of genre. It just becomes like that. Because when you're making a film, you're engaged with your subconscious, your unconscious mind, really. You're not thinking and calculating about what, you know. There's no strategy in the way I've rolled out my films at all. It has happened like this. There must be a reason. There must be a subconscious level.
1: But you've been very secretive about love in your personal life. I don't want to get personal, but I want to understand that someone who's so enamored or and is entrenched in love stories, what is your idea of love? What is a perfect love story for you, Imtiaz?
2: I have no idea. If really? I had any idea, I wouldn't be making stories in which this love stories would be popping up at all times. I feel that it's the lack of clarity that leads me into this kind of cinema.
1: Are you still looking for love?
2: Everyone is looking for love, but not in the most obvious ways.
1: you're finding perhaps there is a variety that you can have.
2: Not variety, right? Not variety in the sense of many partners.
1: No.
2: Variety in the sense
1: of... In different aspects.
2: And also, I feel that a love story connects you with your own self. I feel ultimately the story is with the relationship with your own self. And I have this thing to say that a person who has a love relationship, if he has another relationship, he perhaps behaves in the same way in that relationship also. A passionate lover is always a passionate lover in every relationship of theirs.
1: Yeah.
2: Why is that so? It's perhaps something of their own desire that they want and they express whenever they feel that they have an opportunity or an object of love. So, the possibility of me being different to myself is also a love story that goes on.
1: Wow, fascinating.
2: Zyada deep ho gaya.
1: No, but interesting. I mean, because I wanted to hear your views on love as much. Vedang, let's come to you. How is it working with the director who's known as the love story king, so to say, so different? No, you don't agree with
2: I
1: that?
2: I miss Yash ji.
1: Oh.
2: Yeah, I feel that he's the person that I think of when you talk about love
1: stories. Yash Chopra. And which is your favorite Yash Chopra film?
2: It is actually Lamhe.
1: Oh.
2: I like Lamhe the most.
1: For the depth it has.
2: Yeah, there was a spirit in it. You know, when that girl dances in the desert, or when, you know, this whole thing of the relationship, the way Sridevi's character in the second half is the second girl. It's beautiful.
1: Vedang, when you get to work with someone like this and who's worked with senior actors, whether it's Shah Rukh Khan and others as much, Alia then, what is your experience like? What was your first reaction when Imtiaz Ali said you're going to be in my film?
0: It was not the most obvious reaction. I think it was not even told to me in the most obvious way. It wasn't that you were here and this is the film that I want to offer you. It wasn't like that. It was kind of a meeting, like we'd had a meeting earlier, maybe a few months before that meeting. And that meeting was about the story that he'd written. And the intention of the meeting was to tell me about the story and to see if it's a story that interests me. And not only as an actor, as a person. Like, that was the kind of vibe that the meeting had. And it took me a while to gauge that this is a, you know, project he's looking at me for to do. And yeah, it was kind of like, yeah, of course, I mean, if you're making a film, I'm doing it. It kind of happened like that, but it was very, I didn't process it, I guess, that day. And it took me a while to process that, but yeah, so I didn't have that one, like, phone call where you said, you know, you're doing this film and I have a project for you, and I'm like...
1: So he didn't tell you, you were not informed that, okay, you're going to be in this film, this character.
0: No, it was informed, but not in the most, like, dramatic way. Yeah. I'd say it was... you know, that conversation was too easy for it to have, like, okay, now you're on board. It wasn't as dramatic as that.
1: And your character, tell us about that.
0: So, I'm playing a character called Kinu, which is actually a name that you call him lovingly. His name is actually Ishar Singhreval, and you see the journey of this character through time. And the older version is of the same character is played by Nasiruddin Shah.
1: Okay.
0: And you see them both in separate timelines. Me as Kinu and Nasir sir as Ishar. And it is kind of the story of this man who's on his deathbed. And he is mentally stuck somewhere in the past. And it is through his grandson Diljit that you kind of uncover and discover a story.
1: So generational again. And I've seen that thread in a lot of your films, including in Jab Vi Met towards the end, that the generational aspect often comes to the fore. But I have to ask you this, Imtiaz. You've worked with Shah Rukh Khan, Alia Bhatt, Anushka Sharma. You've worked with debutants. You've worked with those who come from film industry background. How different it is working with someone who knows the family, comes from that experience, and someone new. I don't want to understand good or bad, but I want to understand how different that process is. How do you reach out to a Vedang? How do you reach out to an Alia? How do you reach out to an Anushka or Shah Rukh to help a viewer understand what is the framework like? Is it easy working with someone like Vedang?
2: I've always worked only with individuals. I feel that when people come, when actors come to work, they are individuals. They might be from a family background, but they can't help that. They might have learned something from that their background, and hopefully that they'll bring that across as a gift rather than an imposition. people, I don't think there is a type of film family kids. They're all of them, Alia, Ranbir, and who else? Saif, I guess. They're all very different from each other. As are Vedang, Anushka, Shahrukh, all different from each other. So I feel that how an individual behaves with themselves and with you, and how open they are, how well they act, these are important. I don't feel a difference. And I don't let that difference play on my mind either when I'm casting. Because I feel that if there is a part and an actor suits that part the best, I just go for that actor.
1: You're willing to take that risk with the actors, you mean? You don't want to go for always a star power?
2: I always want to take the risk. Mm. It's the financier and the producer part of me that tells me that, wait a minute, are we going to be able to afford this film? There is a calculation that goes on. But that is not my job to do.
1: But do you see a bigger thirst when it comes to someone who's not from the film family?
2: No. I think the thirst that Alia and Ranbir have is huge. It's amazing. It's as big as anybody else's. The fact that they are from a film family doesn't make it less. Mm. It might even make it more.
1: Why?
2: Because if you're genuinely interested in something, it doesn't matter what your father or your uncle has achieved. Yeah? You want to do that journey on your own.
1: I want to understand also at this point, there's this whole issue that has come in of no promotions. We remember the interviews that used to happen would be dozens over days. It's come to almost no. In fact, Shah Rukh has, I think, kind of stopped doing the kind of promotions that we have seen earlier. Even when you are here, Vedang is here, but we would have expected Diljit also to come in, Sharvari, others as well. So why is this culture of no promotions? We are going on social media to track all of you, but the interactions have reduced. Is that a strategy? Is there a reason?
2: Well, I can't represent the whole film industry on this one. But for us, Diljit is not here because he's doing shows abroad.
1: Okay.
2: And Sharvari is not here because she is shooting abroad. And when we got on to our release date, we knew that this was going to happen.
1: Okay.
2: In fact, when we were shooting, when we were taking the dates from Diljit to shoot for this film, we already knew who's going to do the promotions at the time that we are going to be releasing the film.
1: Mm-hmm.
2: We knew that. But at that point of time, what was more important was the casting rather than ability to promote, you know. And we don't have a strategy of not doing promotions or interactions. And I don't know which is a better or a worse strategy. I feel we do this because we are kind of habituated to do this.
1: Mm-hmm.
2: We have made a film. We want to reach across and take...
1: Is it to avoid controversies?
2: No. I don't think so. No, I don't think so. It might just hinge on whether it is effective or not. If somebody is not doing promotions, they must be thinking it's not important. It does not help the prospect of the film.
1: Okay.
2: So that remains to be seen and tested.
1: Vedang, when you were given this film, I understand research, workshops go into it. But how would someone who is in this modern era, this age, get the dialect, the direction, the understanding of someone pre-partition who we have only read in books? So what was your process like that you didn't want to sound like an anglicized young modern boy and you have to reflect that boy in pre-partition?
0: Yeah, I don't think that has anything to do with my generation. I think it's your skill as an actor or your ability or your capacity to, learn and to adapt to what your character requires you to do. And I feel like I think I had that spirit to start with, which is a good thing. And that spirit carried me through all these, complexities and all these challenges. And yes, language was a part of it and understanding, the time and the period was a part of it. But also many other things were a part of it. And I feel like that's the process of getting into a character, which I worked with him for. And and we discovered many things on the go. And speaking of the language, there was a dialect coach that helped me through it. And a lot of research about the time, about the period. And a lot of things go into kind of, reaching your character and trying to create this human that kind of does not exist. And I feel like we did our best at that.
1: I hear that you've sung a song also. Am I correct on that? You have sung, right?
2: For A.R. Rahman.
1: And I have to say, you've got some incredible talent in the background as well, like A.R. Rahman, Mohit Chauhan. So you've got the music intact always.
2: Right, right.
1: There was a lovely video from the Atari Wagha border. Again, was that, of course, because the film is...
2: Yes, it was for the film.
1: And how does that moment mean to be at the border?
2: Man, I can't even begin to tell you how hot it was. I also can't begin to tell you how tired we were when we reached there, especially Rahman sir and me. I just to listen mostly, but he also to perform in front of 30,000 people on this side of the border. And Vedang, this was his first real performance, really. Yeah. This is his first concert.
0: Because there was a lot going on, and you have like some legends on the stage. You have Rahman sir, you have Mohit sir, and they know how it all goes. And I've never really had like this... I haven't had a crowd like this ever to a live performance that I've done.
1: Vedang, how do you deal with competition and comparison for a young person who's done his share of good films, but I can understand this can hit you and social media comes with all kinds of comments. How do you tell yourself, it's okay, I'm going to take it like it's coming to me, but hey, that one is doing better? Or if someone tells you, what do you know about acting?
0: Well, I see, you can't go around proving your point to everybody. I think that's point number one. Point number two is, this is the same kind of competition that I felt in school, at sports day, or with my education, with my academics, when I was running for house captain. So it's like that similar experience, and I feel like the competition keeps you healthy and keeps you on your toes and keeps you going. So I see it as that. Also, you don't have to, I never see it negatively. I think me as even a kid or a teenager, I never saw it as a negative thing, and I never let it consume me. But what I do know for a fact, and I feel like this realization has happened to me quite recently in life, is that I really enjoy the work that I'm doing. And touch wood for that, and like, this is not something a lot of people can say. So I feel blessed, and I'm truly passionate about what I do. So I think somewhere that hopefully translates, somewhere that effort shows, because I know what I'm putting in for this, because I care for it. It's happening very...
1: interesting to see you as an Archie's boy to now pre-partition would be a good difference.
0: Yeah, I think I've happened to have done films where I'm playing very varied characters, and that's a great thing for me to be able to say at this early stage.
1: Just a few more questions, and I have to ask this question because it's in the news, and that's about the actors' ban. Like it happened recently with actor Ranveer Singh, FWICE. Your actor Diljit Dosanjh faced a ban from the FWICE after some comments after Pehelgam had happened. How do you look at this ban culture? Do you think it stands? How is it being seen within the industry?
2: Well, I think everybody in the industry gets a little unhappy when such a thing arises, not per se about the ban, but about a conflict. You know, everybody in the film industry works with everybody else in the film industry. Like, Vedang is working with me now. At some point, he was working with Zoya or with Alia. Right? So, then everybody knows each other. So, it's a moment of sadness when something like this emerges. Especially because these people have done so much work together. Such fabulous work together. And we just hope that it resolves, yeah.
1: What is the alternative? More communication or...
2: I think, they should... Anybody who has a conflict ultimately has to just sit down and sort it out. And I hope that everybody does that. They do that as well. And I'm sure they're reasonable people. And also, you have to give it to the film industry that we are all very passionate, you know. And we are also a bit drifter, dreamer kind of people. So sometimes we are just like a bit... we explode into emotion, etc. But I'm sure that we are sensible and will sort out our shit.
1: Just a few last questions about this film and others. We've seen a change in cinema. I'm sure you have in the past 20 years or 15 years. A lot of action films have come in, period dramas, nationalistic toned films. You have retained your romance genre. Is pre-partition on the same lines? Is it different? Why? How do you see this change in cinema that has come in the past two decades? Do you agree with the change? Many have said, let's go back to the escapist Bollywood that we have known. Do you stand by that? What is your view on the creative
2: process? I'm not looking at it very strategically, honestly. I'm just looking at it very individually, thinking about the stories that I get gripped with, the ones that begin inside me already and I'm dying to make, and I'm just looking for an opportunity and partnerships to make them. So and I hope that they fall right in the changing scenario of cinema. I don't feel that cinema also, the audience is also very strategic. I don't feel they are. I feel they will welcome every film that is good and entertaining and promising. And again and again, I think the audience has liked cinema of the good type more often than the bad type, right? And very often we feel that there are trends and we start to copy them till another film comes and then everything seems to have reversed. And this, in my film viewing career, which has been as long as my life is, has happened several times. There was a certain time that a certain type of movies came and then everyone thought that, oh, now only meaningless cinemas will happen. And suddenly there was a certain ek duje ke liye that came and people said that, oh, people really were craving for this kind of a love story, which is so innocent and young and so on and so forth, and everything reversed. Then something else was happening in the 90s and Curious Cutie happened, and we were like, oh my god, this is what the world was waiting for.
1: How do directors like you or actors, top superstars like you, deal with failure when a film with so much passion doesn't work? Audience may love one film and you'll wonder, why did they not like my film?
2: Yeah, the same way as a brand manager does or an entrepreneur does. In the same way, absolutely, you feel bad, you try to roll with the punches or learn something from your failure, and failure can be a very, very good teacher, much better than success. And you try to learn from it, and it's not without failure can you actually make a better and a better and a better product as you get along. I feel that I personally have learned a lot from failure, and I can see that in my films.
1: Has it crushed you ever?
2: Crushed.
1: Yeah.
2: Crushed, never. You do feel dejected. I also don't have a very regular cause and effect relationship with things that happen in my life, whether happy or sad. I realize my despair or happiness a little after the incident has happened.
1: Do you feel, and this is just an added question, that the films that are changing now, the criticism, and I'm being a devil's advocate here, that are films of a certain tone, religious, political, that you, do you agree to that? Do you think that should happen? That's okay to happen? That's a call audience will take?
2: No, obviously. I believe that democracy, whether it exists in the world, in politics or not, but in cinema, it always will.
1: And has.
2: People will choose the kind of cinema they want to watch. However, the gates are very, very wide. All are welcome if you make good films. This is what I believe. So there is a certain tone, which there is a certain type of movie. And I understand your question, that is seeing success doesn't mean the yang will not exist or will not be tolerated. You know, if I like Shyam Benegal's movies, doesn't mean that I doesn't want to watch a David Dhawan film. I want to watch both. Sometimes if there is an...
1: Or a Dhurandhar, which is more
2: or recent. A Dhurandhar. Yeah, exactly. So if I have enjoyed watching Dhurandhar, I don't only want to watch Dhurandhar. If I want to watch Dhurandhar, I'll watch Dhurandhar. Why would I watch a film which is also like it?
1: All,
2: you know.
1: Lovely. Will you face a backlash, Imtiaz, on India-Pakistan? Is there a love story like that?
2: This is not...
1: What has Pakistan done to us?
2: No, but this is not a Pakistan story at all. This is a story before Pakistan was born. So there is no scope for controversy here.
1: Okay. I want to end with your music and the song that you've sung. Let's hear it from Vedang Rena, if you can.
0: Oh, God, I've been doing this a lot recently and there have been too many videos of me doing this. So
1: one more.
0: I'm trying to think, how do I excite myself and interest myself enough to do this?
2: Maybe think I should of do, the visual.
0: Think of the visual. But should I do some other song?
2: Yeah, you can.
0: Okay, I'll do like two lines.
1: Okay.
0: It's from the song Mascara.

0: Nice.
1: The girls are melting, Vedant. A message for your female fans.
2: You think so? Thank you. Thank you for supporting me. And please go watch our film. Main vaapas aaunga. Take your families. Take everyone. And I think it's going to be a once-in-a-lifetime theatrical experience.
1: Main vaapas aaunga. May bring the audience also back to the theatres in numbers. Thank you very much, Imtiaz and Vedant. It was a lovely conversation.
3: Thank you so much.
4: मैंने कहा कर लो जो करना है मैंने कहा था बंटवारा करो और ये जगह हिंदू

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Good evening, hello and welcome. You're with the news today, your primetime destination news, newsmakers, talking points, news without the noise. This Thursday night, our big talking point, are America and Iran heading back to war with each other? West Asia war, what are India's options as Indian sailors are getting caught in the crossfire? And the impact on the global and Indian economy of an escalating conflict. Once again, Raghuram Rajan is among my special guests tonight. But first, as always, it's time for the 9 headlines at 9. A third ship with Indian crew is struck in Hormuz by US forces. America says MT Jalveer targeted for flouting blockade. 3 Indians have been killed already in an attack on MT Setebello, another ship. India launches protests with US charge d'affaires. Another massive escalation in the West Asia war. Donald Trump says bigger and powerful bombings tonight threatens to take over Iranian oil hub Karg Island like he did in Venezuela. A big ethanol push by the government amidst the energy crisis. Center scraps excise duty on 22 to 30% ethanol blended petrol. Move to promote, government says, clean transportation, enhance energy security. Mamata Banerjee loyalist Kalyan Banerjee gives her an ultimatum to choose between party or her nephew Abhishek Banerjee. Another TMC, Rajya Sabha MP Prakash Parekh resigns from the party. After relief from the Calcutta High Court, Abhishek Banerjee appears before CID in an alleged signature forgery case. High Court ordered probing agency to not take coercive action against the TMC leader for 3 weeks. All 3 BJP Rajya Sabha candidates elected unopposed in Madhya Pradesh after Congress candidate Meenakshi Natarajan's demand for a reconsideration of her nomination is met with silence by the Election Commission. Rahul Gandhi calls it an example of seat chori and a murder of democracy. Key Niti Aayog meeting held in Delhi today. Tamil Nadu Chief Minister Vijay requests the centre to release pending funds without forcing a national education policy and 3-language formula. Vijay personally meets Prime Minister for the second time in 2 weeks. Shocking murder in broad daylight caught on cam. Gym owner shot dead in Haryana's Hasi after assailants pump around 10 bullets into him within seconds. Bishnoi gang claims responsibility for it. And the ultimate football extravaganza kicks off in the United States as North America hosts the FIFA World Cup later tonight. South Africa to face host Mexico in the opening game.

0: But let's turn to the big breaking news at the moment, where the situation in West Asia has once again worsened. And this time, India is squarely caught in the crossfire because another vessel with Indian seamen on board has been targeted. Remember, three Indian sailors were killed in a U.S. operation targeting the tanker MT Setebilo only yesterday. There have been three attacks off the coast of Oman in the last 3 days involving Indian seamen. The United States has attacked those three vessels. All 20 Indian members have been rescued in today's attack by the Oman Navy. This is the vessel MT Jalveer, which came under U.S. attack today. The deaths of the three Indian sailors have triggered a diplomatic response, with India summoning the U.S. Shardi affair in New Delhi, lodging a protest over the repeated attacks on vessels carrying Indian crew. That happened last night, but the tensions between Washington and Tehran escalating. Now, in a post on Truth Social, U.S. President Donald Trump has warned that the U.S. will hit Iran very hard tonight, even threatening to take control of Iran's key oil export hub, Khar Island. I'm joined at the moment by Shivani Sharma. Shivani, you cover defense. Three attacks in 3 days. Indian crew on board in all those vessels. How is the Indian government planning to respond, if at all? Do they have any options?
1: Rajdeep, this is really unfortunate that in Gulf of Oman, for 72 hours, now three vessels have been attacked and 65 Indian seafarers have been rescued. Three are dead. And India says in the statement that it has condemned the attack. It has taken the issue with the U.S. diplomat in India. It is looking into the matter. It is in conversation with the stakeholders. But certainly a big question is how India is going to respond to this particular situation, where we see that more than 662 seafarers are still stuck on the Indian flagged vessels in this area on the west and the east of Strait of Hormuz. And if we talk about the foreign flagged vessels, there are about 18,000 Indian seafarers working in these vessels in this region. So certainly a big question out there, Rajdeep, how India is preparing, how it will counter these kind of attacks that are coming in almost now every day for last 3 days. And three Indians have lost their lives. Now the families are awaiting the bodies of their loved ones. They want the bodies now. The bigger question is that apart from responding, condemning, what's the plan for Indian authorities?
0: Okay, Shivani Sharma, clearly there is uncertainty that's growing up and there is no clarity on how India really can respond. Appreciate you joining me on our big story breaking this evening. To our top focus today, three attacks in 3 days, three Indian sailors dead, and growing fears over the safety of commercial shipping in West Asia as the war threatens to escalate once again. Indian-linked vessels increasingly getting caught in the crossfire of the fallout of the U.S.-Iran confrontation, prompting a strong response from New Delhi diplomatically. But is that response too little, too late? What's happening on the ground? Will India send a tougher response to America? That's our talking point. But first, take a look at our report.
2: Three ships attacked in 3 days, all carrying Indian sailors. India-linked vessels are increasingly finding themselves in the crossfire of a widening maritime security crisis across West Asia. Three Indian sailors have been killed in a U.S. military operation to halt the tanker off the coast of Oman. The three Indian seafarers went missing following the attack on the Palau-flagged tanker MT Setebilo and are now confirmed dead. The other 21 of the 24 crew members on board have been rescued. The deceased sailors have been identified as Aditya Sharma, Shivanand Chaurasia and Patnala Suresh.
3: Yesterday evening, I received a company from the shipping company that the ship hit the U.S. Navy missile. So, the three crew missing are my हम यही ट्राई कर रहे हैं कि लोकल अथॉरिटीज से या एडमिनिस्ट्रेशन से या अपने मेंबर ऑफ पार्लियामेंट अनुराग ठाकुर जी हैं या चीफ मिनिस्टर सुखू जी और हमारे विदेश मंत्री हैं एस जयशंकर जी कि हमारे मेरे बेटे की जो बॉडी है उसको हमारे तक पहुंचाया जाए.
2: The MT Sotobello is only one of the many vessels attacked as part of Washington's moves to enforce its blockade on Iran-linked shipping. On Monday, U.S. forces hit MT Marivex, also a Palau-flagged oil tanker with Indian crew in the Gulf of Oman. All 24 Indian seafarers were rescued. Then, the attack on MT Sotobello saw the first deaths reported since the blockade began on April 13th. And soon after the confirmed deaths, another India-linked vessel, MT Jalveer, has been targeted off the coast of Oman. It had 20 Indian crew members on board and they have all been confirmed safe.
4: Sinha's port control, this is a message from Jalveer that all crew are safe. They are in forecastle and they have a huge fire in the engine room.
2: The External Affairs Ministry has summoned the US charged DFS in condemnation of the repeated incidents and urged an end to the conflict through dialogue and diplomacy.
5: We condemned the attack on a ship off the coast of Oman, in which, unfortunately, we lost 3 Indian nationals. We had summoned the US CDA here to register a strong protest. These attacks must cease and end, and we also call for dialogue and diplomacy so that we can have an early return to peace and stability in the region.
2: Amid escalating tensions in West Asia, the attacks have intensified questions over maritime security in the region and the growing risk on commercial shipping. Vishwani Sharma, Bureau Report, India Today.
0: Okay, so let's raise the first big questions on our talking point. Are America and Iran back at war? What are India's options now, given the fact that our sailors have lost their lives? How should the government handle Donald Trump? Do we need to send a strong message to him? And what next in the West Asia war? Two special guests joining us. Major Mike Lyons joins me from the United States, U.S. Army Major and Military Analyst from New York City. And Casey Singh, former ambassador, is also with us. Appreciate both of you joining us. Major Lyons, make sense of what we've heard from Donald Trump today. He's saying he's going to bomb Iran tonight. He's even threatening to take Karg Island and destroy Iran's oil economy. All of this while allegedly negotiations are on for a truce, a ceasefire is supposedly in place. Can ceasefire and bombings coexist?
6: Well, as the president said, this was the most violated ceasefire

0: Indians downed an American Apache helicopter, the president has to do something. And I think it's smart. I think now's the time to turn on what I'll call a dimmer switch and not a sledgehammer. There's no reason to go back to an Epic Fury type operation of 900 to 1,000 sorties a day and a very large air campaign. However, there are military targets and there are targets inside of Iran that would put a lot of pressure on the IRGC, take away their revenue capability. As mentioned, Karg Island is one of them. If the president can do something to take out the capability of Karg Island, I think it would put tremendous pressure on the Iranians to come back to the negotiation table, which is what the president wants to do.
1: But where does it leave the ceasefire of April 8th? I mean, the ceasefire then therefore seems in tatters. We are seemingly back into escalating hostilities.
0: Yeah, I don't disagree. I don't think that that's something that the president, again, we've got a military would call this a siege. Right now, the Iranians are surrounded. They're blockaded. They really can't do anything. And so from a military perspective, if we start to take out certain capability there and erode their ability, again, to generate revenue, that might get them back to the peace table. The Iranians have tried to tie this to Hezbollah. They've tried to tie it to a lot of different things. Right now, Donald Trump's out of patience. And so because of that, you're going to see the military increase there. Think of it as a dimmer switch, though. It's not going to be a sledgehammer. You won't see large scale attacks, but you'll see very precise military related targets and infrastructure in order to keep them from generating revenue.
1: Of course, the worry, Casey Singh, is that as you're hearing from Major Lyons, that this is the U.S. president now using force in a way to get Iran back, he says, to the negotiating table. But in the process, India is getting caught in the crossfire. Three attacks in 3 days, three Indian sailors dead. India has summoned a senior U.S. diplomat, but we really haven't been able to send a strong enough message to Donald Trump that, you know, countries like India are going to get caught in the crossfire if this conflict keeps escalating.
2: Yes, I think it's been very clear that India is really in the UAE-Israel-US corner in this. And that's why the only country Prime Minister has recently visited is the UAE. So that neutrality is no longer there. And I don't think the government's trying to hide it. Now, the question is, when you're caught in the middle, but we are also probably getting oil from Iran or from other places, and that's where then when you're in the middle of a crossfire, you get caught in it. But there is a reluctance to position ourselves in a more neutral position. But even calling in the CDA, I think it's a step forward to not think the government has changed its basic stance of not offending Trump, not taking him on, essentially turning your face the other way, and sending silent messages, using their ambassador. Defiance has not been there. And of course, we can't defy them like China, because the Chinese are...
1: But Ambassador Singh, what can we do? Beyond summoning a U.S. diplomat, what can we do to send a stronger message to Donald Trump?
2: Well, what you can do is he's not stopped imposing tariffs. He's now got, compulsory that we are using enforced labor, and therefore another set of tariffs is coming. Now you have to make up your mind. And we keep saying the trade deal is about to come and it keeps going into the background. I think we have to take a stand on this. At some stage, we have to see what is a profit loss of what we are doing, doing a deal with them. But then remember, in America itself, the inflation has gone up to 4%. President Trump is under a lot of pressure domestically. And for the first time, polls which have been done in America indicate that there is more support for the Palestinians than for Israel. It's never happened in American history. So there's a shift in public opinion. And the November election is just 4 months away. So we have to stop being desperate to do a deal with the Americans. Because you remember last time we did an interim deal, and then the U.S. Supreme Court struck those tariffs down. Yes. So you have to realize that, you know, doing a deal in a hurry is not going to help, because things are not normal within America itself.
1: You know, Major Lyons, the question... You know, Major Lyons, the question, therefore, that arises from this, given that the public

0: opinion is now firmly against the war. They do not want this war to be prolonged. Is Donald Trump, who said this war would end in a few... You know, Major Lyons, the question, therefore, that arises from this, given that the public opinion is now firmly against the war, they do not want this war to be prolonged. Is Donald Trump, who said this war would end in a few days, now we've gone well over 100 days, is he under growing pressure to end the war? Now the president is talking about taking over Karg Island, of escalating escalation in bombings. I mean, it only seems that the war is going to get further prolonged well into possibly the next month or so at the very least.
1: Yeah, I think the president is very steeled about his objective to make sure the Iranians do not have nuclear weapons. He's not going to settle for a deal that looked anything like the Obama deal, the JCPOA back from 2015. I don't think he cares about the polls. I don't think he is very much forward on getting some kind of visual sign of victory. Taking Karg Island would be that. If we landed U.S. troops inside of Karg Island and shut down their capability to generate petro oil and things that go from there, I think that would be that sign of victory. This is a situation where America thinks it's on the right side. Iran has been at war with the United States for 47 years. It is time to figure this out and settle it right now. I don't think he cares that people don't think the war is popular or not. I think he cares it's the right thing to do.
0: But it's not going to be easy, surely, to take over Karg Island. And if they do, the Iranians are not just going to simply sit back and watch it happening. They could once again try and escalate the entire locus of the conflict, drag in other countries into the conflict. They're already targeting, once again, we've seen drones being hit at U.S. bases across the Gulf.
1: And if they do, then they'll see an escalation from the United States. I don't think the original conflict was escalation management to begin with. I think we put a very significant hit on them during Epic Fury, and we backed off in order to maintain an infrastructure so they could, you know, have some kind of escape. It's not the United States' interest to totally destroy Iran. It's not in our interest to do that. It's not in the world's interest. We have to give them some kind of bridge in order for them so they could save face and have some concession. But if they're not going to take the concession, then the Trump administration is going to keep going until we figure out what that pressure point is. If that pressure point's Karg Island, it's Karg Island. The president says that they want to make a deal right now, but is it the IRGC, who controls Karg Island, doesn't want to make a deal? Well, the United States is going to do what it can to put the pressure on the IRGC.
0: Given what you're hearing, therefore, Casey Singh, do you fear the Straits of Hormuz closed, the blockade of Iran continuing? Are we in for a prolonged conflict? And that is only bad news if this conflict gets prolonged. Is that now increasingly likely, according to you also?
2: Look, with Trump, you don't know what is likely, what is unlikely. He has said we'll hit them very hard. But he'll also keep talking. He wants to bring them to the table. But I think he's still not understood Iran, because the Iranians put up with all the firing and the rockets and air attacks that Iran and U.S. Inflicted on Iran. And still Iran was able to hit back. They were firing missiles. So what they have said is, if you come to Karg, if you put the boots on the ground, we will fight them, and then we will spread the battle all across the region, which means you take out their oil facility, they'll take out all the oil facilities in the GCC and beyond, and which will then create chaos in terms of global oil prices, or whatever oil is flowing from Saudi Arabia through the Red Sea and all, even that would stop. So this, I think that President Trump understands. He does not want that kind of escalation, where already with the price rise in America, you don't want further price rise. They'll be wiped out in the November elections. He may say he doesn't care, but his party cares. And, you know, in the Senate and the Congress, they're already congressmen, Republicans, saying certain things have to be done. And then you got the Epstein files. Is he doing it because the Epstein files are again reemerging? And there's a danger that all of them will come out. And I think that always, that seems to be one of the factors in his mind somewhere.
0: I'm going to leave it there. Clearly, these are worrying times and worrying signals once again coming from the conflict zone in West Asia. But to shed more light on it, I appreciate Major Lyons and Casey Singh for joining me on the show tonight. Thank you very much.
1: Thank you.
0: Now, as we all know, the war in West Asia has shaken the global economy and India, and the fear of war clouds returning has sent jitters. As I said, handling the economy is now possibly the biggest challenge facing the Narendra Modi government in the next 1 year. And there are many worrying signs that we've seen. Remember, the rupee recently hit 96 to the dollar. It's among the worst performing currencies right now. Crude oil prices have risen and the government has increased domestic fuel prices multiple times. Forex reserves have fallen from $728 billion on February 27th to now $682 billion on June 5th. Wholesale inflation is at a 3.5-year high of 8.3%. Food inflation is at 7.1%. Fertilizer subsidy is expected to rise from the allocated 1.71 lakh crore to 2.5 lakh crore rupees. These are the worrying signals. I'm now joined by a special guest who I spoke to earlier, one of the world's leading voices on the economy. Listen in to Raghuram Rajan. So in the backdrop of the uncertain global climate created by the conflict in West Asia, the focus remains on the Indian and global economy. What lies ahead? What are the headwinds that we will now face? Joining me now is one of the world's most distinguished economists, a former Reserve Bank of India governor, professor of finance at Chicago Booth, and also has been with the IMF in the past, Dr. Raghuram Rajan. Good to have you as always on the show. Thank you very much for joining me. I recall speaking to Dr. Rajan in March, soon after the conflict broke out in West Asia. And then you had said, if this conflict continues into the summer and beyond, then the world could be heading for a very grave situation. We're now in the month of June, and there is no end yet to the conflict. How do you see, therefore, all of this playing out in terms of the global economy and India's economic challenges?
3: Certainly what has happened is that this conflict has lasted way beyond what the initiators, Israel and America, thought would happen. And negotiations are also underway. I think there is some hope that a agreement will be reached. The hope is always in the next week. But every week we are disappointed. So it clearly is harder. There are some issues which it's very hard to bring the two parties together. Of course, this is not even talking about the nuclear issues, which early signs suggested would be postponed into the future. The world has actually managed better than one expected in the beginning. And that's because there have been all manner of adjustments. First, we have run down the buffers that existed, both the commercial buffers as well as the strategic buffers of oil and other forms of fuel. So that's one source of adjustment. Another has been kinds of substitution. Countries have moved towards using more coal, China as an example. We also have seen that in China, cars are not using gasoline anymore. They're using electricity. Of course, China has a big EV population, and that has taken some of the brunt off. In fact, if you look at oil production also, that has increased substantially in the United States, while oil consumption by China has fallen, in part because they're not filling their strategic reserves anymore. And a number of industries have moved away from high-priced oil to much lower-priced coal that they have. And I think such substitutions are taking place across the world. What is true is this room for maneuver is reducing. Ultimately, the fact that around 10% of world energy is shut out will play a part in slowing economies down because the buffers will run out. When the buffers run out is everybody's big question. Nobody quite knows when. But if we see this kind of impasse by the end of summer, almost surely we're looking at much lower growth in the world economy than we anticipated initially, partly because of the effects of oil shortages. And that too, it will you know, affect India for a similar reason.
0: Let's come to India for a moment, because you mentioned oil shortages and the energy crisis. We're already slowly feeling the heat. There have been half a dozen hikes of fuel prices at different times in just the last month alone. And when you then speak to government's policymakers, they say, look, we're better off than the rest of the world. Compare the hike in fuel prices in India to what the hike in fuel prices have been in parts of the Western world, or indeed in our neighborhood. Do you go along with that argument? Is that a good enough argument to make that, look, we are no different to the rest of the world? In fact, we are better off, they say, than the rest of the world, even though we are a heavily oil import dependent economy.
3: Well, the reason the government can say that it hasn't passed through is because it's taking the hit on the fiscal. There is a limit to how much hit you can take on the fiscal without concerns of serious long-term damage being done via, for example, the higher debt that has to be issued, the need to finance that debt, the interest payments that will go out, and so on. Remember, we are trying to bring down the debt. You know, we have a target. We're also trying to bring down the fiscal deficit. There is some leeway. The government is using that. But this is not a pleasant state of affairs, where you're trying to cushion the blow from higher oil prices by either forcing the oil marketing companies to take it on their books, which ultimately is a hit to entities that are partly in the private sector, which you shouldn't be doing, and longer term, taking it on the government's sort of budget and balance sheet, which effectively is postponing the problem to future generations of Indians. We have so many needs for you know, government spending, including schools, healthcare, and so on. And, you know, subsidizing especially richer households who consume more oil by keeping the prices low is not the most sensible government policy if this continues into the medium term.
0: So what would you suggest, given, as you're saying, that there is pressure on the fiscal, that this cannot be sustainable for an extended period, and there is, as I said, no clear sign of when the Strait of Hormuz will open, when those oil flows will be back to what they were pre-war. What is the solution? Particularly, let's look at the energy crisis first. The government keeps talking about the fact that we are diversifying our basket, looking for other countries from which we can import oil. What is it that we really need to do in the short term over the next few months?
3: In the short run, almost surely we have to pass it on. Maybe not in one jhatka, but in steady sort of increases in the prices of all manner of energy, including gas and oil, petroleum, as well as diesel. So this has to be a steady process, and you know, the longer it lasts, the more adjustment you will have made. You can't sort of wait and hope and pray that the strait opens up, because it may take longer than you think, given that on both sides of the bargaining table, you have some very, very strong and determined interests who may not give in that easily. So I would say a steady sort of process of raising the price to make it match the market eventually is what is important, because part of the adjustment to higher oil prices is lower demand. And it is important that if these prices stay higher, our industry, our restaurants, as well as our people, especially the richer ones who consume more of the stuff, adjust. Now, that doesn't mean that you can't find ways to help those at the bottom of the pyramid. You could still subsidize gas cylinders, for example, for those. But I would say, by and large, you know, any kind of subsidy should be very targeted at this point. And we have methods of doing that targeting, but pass on the prices more generally.
0: Let's look at some of the headline numbers, Dr. Rajan. The figures that came out just a few days ago showed the Indian economy showing some resilience in FY 2026 with 7.7% GDP growth. The government said, look, this is a sign that the economy is far more resilient than many believe. The RBI, though, has cut its financial year 27 growth forecast to 6.6% while raising CPI inflation, consumer price index inflation to 5.1% against earlier projections of 4.6%. So are we going to see possibly the concern over inflation and the impact that could then have on purchasing power of consumers? That is the real challenge, isn't it? Because the Modi government has been very successful, reasonably successful over inflation in the past, but they now could face a fresh challenge. Is that, according to you, going to be one of the big challenges? How do you keep inflation under control?
3: It will be a challenge for sure, because inflation comes in through higher oil prices and then feeds through to almost everything else in the economy. What the government and the RBI will be watching is how much this is a one-time effect with higher oil prices feeding into prices of goods and services. Mm-hmm. As you said, given that the prices haven't been passed through so far, it's not surprising that inflation is a little calmer than it would be. But eventually, as you pass through, it is going to show up. The real question for the Reserve Bank will be if these kinds of higher inflation, one-time higher inflation, starts prompting more of an inflationary spiral, that people start expecting higher inflation, and then it gets more out of control. Right now, projections are still that inflation will stay within the RBI's band, and it can be a little calmer about raising interest rates and slowing the economy while that is the case. But it may not last forever, especially if this war lasts longer and prices move. Right now, today's oil price is $93 a barrel. This, if it goes to actually slow down demand, could be much higher. Some people say maybe $150 to $200. That is anybody's guess. But if it gets to those levels, then you're seeing both prices go up, but also expectations of prices going up go up. And that is the killer as far as inflation goes, when people sort of start believing inflation will be higher and make inflation actually higher, because they themselves will demand higher wages, businesses will both pass through higher prices. Now, the other issue, and this may seem strange given the high GDP numbers, is that there does seem to be some spare capacity in the economy. I can't find other ways of explaining why investment by corporations is so tepid. If investment is so tepid and there is some spare capacity, it may well be that corporations themselves don't raise prices that quickly. So there may be another margin there for us, for India, to go slow on raising interest rates. Mm-hmm. That said, either one or the other has to be a little iffy. Either the GDP numbers don't reflect the true state of the economy, or corporations, for some reason, are overly pessimistic and are not investing. It's not clear how you can have an economy growing north of 7%, as the GDP numbers say, and investment, corporate investment, really so tepid.
0: What is your view of that? As I said, the headline numbers showing the economy growing at 7.7%, slowing down, yes, and yet private investment not picking up. What could be the reason? Arvind Subramaniam the other day seemed to suggest that there is an element of fear factor that could exist, or a sense that cronyism has grown in the economy and hence many others are not investing. The MSMEs, the smaller and micro enterprises, have taken a bit of a hit is another view. What's your view? Why is it that investment is not picking up? If the headline numbers show 7.7%, why is private investment, in your view, still not picking up?
3: I don't understand.
0: Or are the GDP numbers falsified?
3: Look, I think if it was growing at this rate, you would definitely expect investment to be higher. This was a puzzle 10 years ago. It still is a puzzle today why corporate investment hasn't taken off. And the only answer, with the kind of growth we've seen over the last 10 years in the official numbers, is that perhaps we are growing less strongly than those numbers suggest. But, you know, again, I don't know where the discrepancy is. You know, Arvind Subramaniam, as you know, has pointed to a number of data points where growth is less than it should be, even while we are seeing very strong GDP growth. But I cannot fathom why corporate investment is not picking up, because with this kind of growth, you reach capacity, you know, sooner. And one of the things you see in the capacity numbers that RBI puts
0: out... So do you trust the growth numbers?
3: Do you trust the growth numbers?
0: Sorry to intervene. Do you trust the growth numbers?
3: Let me put it this way, that something is off. And I have to believe that, you know, you can't just attribute the lack of investment to fear. Our industrialists are fairly money-minded also. If they saw the opportunity in investing, they would. The fact that they're not investing suggests that, you know, they're not seeing the kind of demand that would be consistent with these growth numbers, which suggest the growth numbers aren't fully reflective of what the economy is doing.
0: Can I move to an issue which, of course, you've written about in the past, the rupee? When we last spoke in March, it was about 93.4 to the dollar. It's gone up to 95.6. You also had, you know, the depreciation of the rupee. Do you believe that, as one member of the Prime Minister's Economic Advisory Council says, there's nothing wrong if the rupee falls further, even goes below, you know, above 100 to the dollar? Do you believe that there will come a time when that will stretch us, particularly on our forex reserves? Or do you believe it's okay to have a free fall?
3: Yeah. Steady adjustment is okay. A free fall is not. So, you know, with our current account deficit larger, but more important, the fact that capital is not coming into India to the extent that we need to finance our deficit, you know, the rupee adjustment, some of it is necessary. What you don't want is a situation where the rupee falls because people think it's going to fall, and you've got a lot of investors abandoning rupee assets because they fear a further fall in the rupee. That kind of free fall can be very damaging because it can take you far beyond what the reasonable value of the rupee should be. This was a situation we faced in 2013 with the taper tantrum, where the rupee plunged 25, you know, a significant amount over the space of 2-3 months. And, you know, there was a clear case for rescuing the rupee at that point because the free fall was unwarranted, which, you know, as the rupee recovered its strength, that was certainly the case that perhaps it had been oversold. You know, one could debate whether that's a reasonable place. We are in that kind of place today. I don't think we are. But nevertheless, what is worrisome is the fact that capital inflows are not coming in to the extent India needs. With all this talk about what a wonderful economy India is, the 7-point-something% growth that we saw in the year so far, it is not consistent with the kind of you know, investment from foreigners also. FDI is down significantly. They're not bringing in money to build factories in India. And portfolio investment has, they've been selling and getting out, which is consistent with a lack of confidence in the Indian economy. Now, this may be, you know, headlines. India is not positioned well for AI, which I think is a debatable question. And second, India is not benefiting from the China plus one strategy. We're still not a manufacturing power despite all the efforts of the government. But this set aside, I think part of the problem is nobody knows what India's vision is, other than it wants to be a developed country by 2047. What are you going to emphasize? What is the economic sources? What is the economic growth going to be? How much are you going to invest in your people? None of this is particularly clear, even while we have probably the strongest you know, government, politically speaking, in decades. What is the government trying to do? You know, you what we had in the recent past is a bunch of... Go ahead.
0: Go ahead, go ahead. Please go ahead. Because, taking off from what you just said, Surjit Bhalla, former executive director at the IMF, was on my show a few weeks ago. He created a controversy by suggesting that while the Modi government was politically strong, it was at its economically weakest. And he argued that policy uncertainty, domestic structural bottlenecks were discouraging long-term capital formation. And that is why there was this sharp decline in net FDI. He said inconsistent taxation, regulatory unpredictability, compliance burdens, retrospective disputes. So obviously, it's not just the war, the conflict in West Asia. That's obviously adding to the stress. But there is a need for, as you said, a clear vision, direction, and specifics to be addressed.
3: Absolutely. So the weaknesses in capital inflows into India predate the war. We've seen slower inflows for the last couple of years. Of course, the stock market reflects some of that. But the FDI numbers most clearly reflect. And that's consistent with the fact that Indian entrepreneurs are not investing, the point we talked about earlier. So both foreign investors as well as Indian investors aren't putting assets on the ground. That is suggestive that they see something that is not reflected in the headline GDP growth numbers. But to the point that what does India stand for, economically speaking? I mean, this whole, make in India idea, yeah, it has had some successes. We brought cell-phone assembly into India. But the kind of growth that we expected, both in terms of manufacturing output growth, but also job creation, is much more tepid than India needs. I mean, you saw the Cockroach Janata Party take off, partly because we have millions of unemployed youth that we're not providing jobs for. What is the strategy to provide them jobs? And talking about 2047 is a little irrelevant when you're not describing the pathway to 2047. What are we going to do? And to your point, start first by reforming the kind of getting rid of some of the irritants that make it harder to invest. Now, what we had last week with the proposals on the, attracting foreign investment are important band-aids, but they are band-aids. They are ways to, bring in money, perhaps by liberalizing some of the frictions which kept the money out, but also providing a huge subsidy in terms of the foreign exchange swap that the RBI is providing. Mm-hmm. The question is, why do we still need to subsidize foreign investment if we had a strong growing economy which would attract that investment? And my worry is, yes, we'll get the money coming in, but we need to also accompany that with important reforms that actually make India a better place to do business and give people a sense of what the India narrative is. Is it going to be more services oriented? Is it going to be high-tech manufacturing? If so, do we have the necessary inputs such as stronger engineers? I told you a little bit about being back at my alma mater, IIT Delhi. And it needs massive resources to be competitive with some of the universities that China is producing. Our engineers are going to compete with Chinese engineers. They were better than what China was producing in the late 1990s and early 2000s. Now I have to say China has far better universities than India has at the top. We need to understand that we risk not investing in our human capital. If we don't invest in our human capital, we risk our future. But again, what you hear about is talk about freebies to win elections. The government was trying to stay away from freebies, but now it's fully participant in that. What is its strategy for long-term Indian growth? I don't see it.
0: Given what you've done and you've given us a broad sweep, in conclusion, therefore, given that we are in these stress times, given that the war in the Gulf has aggravated the sense of trust, what is your economic outlook for the next 6 months? Is it that is there a opportunity that you see in this crisis, or do you believe that it will get worse before it gets better?
3: I think the pain will have to be borne. There is no two questions about it, because most of our pain is imported from the Middle East. If the strait stays closed for much longer, towards the end of summer, I think we will have to absorb significant pain because we import so much of oil from that direction. But I think if it causes us to, you know, experience a wake-up call that, you know, maybe all this, you know, this presentation of a wonderful economy doing so well, we need to re-examine and find out what is really going wrong. And I would say the lack of investment is a canary in the coal mine. It's telling us something is not quite right. Can we figure out how to liberalize the economy, reform it in such a way that we can propel investment? And that would mean also many more jobs to satisfy our hungry youth, many of whom legitimately now are saying, what is going wrong? I would say that we need to create those jobs, a rethink forced by more tighter circumstances would be very welcome. And there are so many ways we can move forward. But first, we need the willingness to acknowledge that something is going wrong.
0: I'm going to leave it there, Professor Rajan. As you said, first, we need to acknowledge that something is going wrong. Thank you very much, in a way, for giving us that what you believe is a wake-up call for the Indian economy and giving us the big picture as you see it from your vantage point. Thanks very much for joining me on the show today. You're with the news today. The crisis within the Trinamool Congress is deepening by the day. Today, there was a stunning attack from senior TMC MP Kalyan Banerjee. He accused Abhishek Banerjee, the party's general secretary, and Mamata Banerjee's nephew of arrogance and even destroying the party, even issuing a virtual ultimatum to the TMC supremo Mamata Banerjee, saying she had to choose between the party and the nephew. Amidst all this political turmoil, Abhishek Banerjee has now appeared before a CID investigation in Kolkata over an alleged signature forgery case. The big question now: will Mamata Banerjee stand by her old loyalists or her family? The TMC is split wide open. Indrajit Kundu interviewed Kalyan Banerjee. Listen in.
4: Such an arrogant person. One must understand that if for his, for Abhishek Banerjee, the party has been destroyed today. We have lost it.
5: Everybody is saying this.
4: Everybody is saying, I have not said. I am in the back days of the party. I was with the Mamutadi. I said, again I am saying, I am with Mamutadi. But Mamutadi has to choose whether Abhishek Banerjee, she will keep or she will keep me.
5: That's an ultimatum.
4: Yes. This is, I leave it to her. Her wisdom. I leave it to her wisdom.
5: So this is a dharam sankat for Didi. Yeah, she has
4: it is. I leave it to her wisdom.
0: Okay, let's take a break at this point. When we return, our Get Real India story. Plus, all eyes now on the FIFA World Cup that kicks off later tonight. Football and the sporting world's big extravaganza. 48 teams. Who's going to win? We'll find out. Back in a moment.

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4: Trump was misled.
5: Well, I have no grounds to believe that President Trump was misled, because he's a very mature person, a very experienced politician. I don't think anyone from outside can exert any significant influence on him.

0: Okay, let's turn to our Get Real India story. Somewhere in the hills of Chhattisgarh, women still walk treacherous mountain paths twice a day for just a bucket of water. Children are falling sick drinking from a stream that they have to share with animals. And for the people of Maspur, clean drinking water remains a distant promise. Sumi Rajappan has tonight's Get Real India story.
1: As India battles an intense summer, the message is simple: stay hydrated. But in some corners of the country, the challenge isn't staying hydrated, it's finding water. To reach Maspur village in Chhattisgarh's Kanker district, the road ends long before the village begins. On paper, Maspur does not seem very far. But distances in these mountains are measured differently. What follows is a punishing climb across rocks, steep slopes, and unforgiving terrain. A journey villagers make every day.
2: We have just started the trek of this small mountain, and it's a 3 to 3.5 kilometer long stretch and trek that we have to do. The administration, regrettably, couldn't do this needful measure just to give the people what they needed all these years. And in this heat wave, how they're arranging for the drinking water is somehow a story that we're going to tell.
1: For Subeh Singh Usendi, this isn't a trek. It is the only road home. The path that brings ration. The path that carries patience. What feels extraordinary to most is routine in Maspur.
3: रोज आना जाना चलता है
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1: 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As evening falls, the women of Maspur begin another journey. Not for work, not for cooking, but for water. Twice a day, every day. We follow them to the village's only reliable source. A small pool trapped between rocks. Stagnant water lies nearby. Yet, this is what the village depends on.
4: कुत्ते तो पीते हैं, बैल भी पीते हैं, सब पीते हैं यहीं का पानी.
1: Mothers say children frequently fall sick after drinking this water. When the rains arrive, even this source turns muddy.
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1: The elderly women here say they have been drinking from this stream since 1975. Villagers say they have approached officials repeatedly.
3: विगत 30-35 सालों से यहाँ बोर के लिए आवेदन कर चुके हैं लेकिन हमेशा जाते हैं अशासन अशासन से ही हम लोगों को दखल देते हैं.
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1: The people of Maspur are now asking for miracles. They are asking for something basic. 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Sumi Rajappan, Bureau Report, India Today.
0: Okay, let's turn to a brighter story, and it is a spectacle like no other. All eyes from today will be, or tonight will be, on the 2026 FIFA World Cup that's set to start across North America, US, Canada, Mexico, all playing host. This time, 48 teams are competing for the holy grail of the FIFA World Cup trophy. Who'll win the big trophy? Our sports team brings you a glimpse of what lies ahead.

0: There is just no other competition in the world that enjoys the hype and passion that the FIFA World Cup does. Playing host this time are the United States, Canada, and Mexico. A first in 100 years that three nations are co-hosting the FIFA World Cup. In the rich history of the sport, never have 48 teams competed, but this year's World Cup will see those many teams go head-to-head. The superstars of the football world have come together to serve up yet another timeless masterpiece. Doesn't matter who you are or where you come from, it's the one tournament that makes everyone's heart skip a beat. For two of the greats of the game, this one will be the final dance. A final opportunity to enrich their unforgettable legacy. Defending champions Argentina, yet again look a team to watch out for. So do the team they beat in the last edition's World Cup final, who are now led by Kylian Mbappe. Ronaldo's Portugal are on a mission to deliver for their talisman. And then there's Spain, who arguably have the most talented squad. The wait is over. The world is watching. Let the greatest show on earth begin. Sports Bureau, India Today.
1: Okay, before we end the show tonight, just a clarification. During the interview with Honorable Justice Gautam Patel, retired on 9 June 2026, a statement was made on this show referring to the threats against Justice Patel and the reported attack on his daughter in the United Kingdom. It is clarified that there is no judicial finding or allegation on record attributing responsibility for these incidents to any party in the Dawoodi Bohra proceedings, succession proceedings, and no such attribution was intended. The reference was made in the course of a discussion concerning the succession and dispute and should not be understood as asserting that any particular individual, group, sect, or party to the litigation was responsible for the alleged threats or the attack. We understand that Sayyidna Tahir Fakhruddin Sahib, the appellant in the succession proceedings, has publicly condemned the threats and the reported attack. We regret any misunderstanding that may have arisen from the statement during that discussion. Okay, that's all that we could pack in on the show tonight from the entire team here. Thanks very much for watching. That was the news without the noise. Stay well, stay safe. Good night, Shubhratri. Jai Hind. Namaskar.
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0: Good evening. You're watching India First. I'm Gaurav Sawant. Big story coming in. The U.S. president has threatened Iran with new military strikes. President Donald Trump says the United States will hit Iran tonight. The U.S. will hit Iran tonight very hard, according to the American president. He insists Iran's military capabilities have already been severely weakened. In a post on Truth Social, President Trump said the U.S. will move to seize control of major Iranian oil and gas facilities, including the Kharg Island, in the future, much like it had done in Venezuela. President Trump wrote, and I quote, "At some point in the not-too-distant future, we will be taking Kharg Island and other oil infrastructure points and assume total control of their oil and gas markets, much like we have with Venezuela." Minutes after the post, President Trump reiterated his desire to seize the Kharg Island in an exclusive interview to a television network channel in the United States. He said, "We are talking to them, but my preference has always been to take Kharg Island," quote unquote. Since this conflict started, that's the 28th of February this year, President Trump has repeatedly set his sights on the Kharg Island, a very small but strategically very, very significant island just off the mainland of Iran in the Persian Gulf. Kharg Island, incidentally, is the backbone of Iran's oil trade, handling the vast majority of the country's crude exports. Let me give you some more details of the Kharg Island that handles around 2 million barrels of oil. That's the kind of oil that Kharg Island handles. So from where oil is pumped to where it's stored for transportation, that's that nerve center, the Kharg Island, that America now wants to take control of. They incidentally have already bombed the military installations on Kharg Island in the past. But very recently, the United States has bombed the Kesham Island and multiple other locations. Iran, in retaliation, targeted U.S. warships and U.S. assets in the Gulf region, whether it's Bahrain or Kuwait or even Jordan. And Iran's claimed that it has hit U.S. Air Force F-35 lightning aircraft and hangars and other military infrastructure. And this war looks all set to escalate. Let me get you more on our top story. The United States military has attacked three vessels off the coast of Oman in the last 3 days. All three were carrying Indian sailors. The three vessels were attacked in operations by the U.S. in the Gulf of Oman. Three Indian sailors on board were killed in one of the attacks. Now, the merchant vessel, Marivex, that was struck earlier today. Today, soon after it was confirmed, once the deaths were confirmed, a third tanker, MT Jalveer, was also targeted. And all Indian crew members on board, they've been rescued. But three sailors on board in the first ship, who were earlier declared missing, sadly, have now been declared dead. We'll get you more details on this show. We'll also track how, after the U.S. completed the second day of strikes in Iran, Tehran carried out retaliatory strikes targeting U.S. bases across the region. Air defenses were activated in Kuwait, in Jordan, and in Bahrain. Iran claims its strike hit U.S. F-35s, the fifth-generation stealth fighter jets, F-15s and F-16s. And that 12 ballistic missiles were fired specifically at the Al-Azraq base and control center. And a large number of U.S. fighter jets were destroyed in this missile attack. Now, in the second night of strikes, U.S. military launched attacks against multiple targets in Iran, saying the strikes were in self-defense. The U.S. actually released a video of, as you see on that on your television screen, that's a Tomahawk cruise missile. They could be seen fired off USS Michael Murphy. Explosions were heard across Iran, including in locations near the Strait of Hormuz. Iranian media reported numerous attacks in multiple locations, including the port city of Bandar Abbas in Kesham Island and the southern towns of Sirik and Minab, and of course Karaj in the west of Tehran. So Iran's foreign ministry has condemned these U.S. strikes, saying it had rendered the ceasefire practically meaningless. I want to get you much more on this huge story. But what impacts India and adversely is Indian sailors being targeted in these strikes. 3 days, three ships, sadly, three Indian sailors have lost their lives. All these attacks, it appears, were linked. There were attacks off the coast of Oman. The US continues to enforce the blockade in the Iran-linked shipping lanes. So three Indian sailors have been killed in these US military operations. Soon after the deaths were confirmed, MT Jalveer, that was carrying 20 Indian crew members, that too was targeted. The Marivex was also struck earlier this week. Now that was carrying 24 Indian sailors. All 24 have been rescued. The Ministry of External Affairs gave out a statement saying the US Shari Affairs was summoned to the Ministry of External Affairs over these repeated attacks because these attacks have been deeply worrisome. Serious questions are now being raised about the safety of Indian sailors in one of the most volatile shipping lanes in the world. We get you more in this report.
1: Three ships attacked in 3 days, all carrying Indian sailors. India-linked vessels are increasingly finding themselves in the crossfire of a widening maritime security crisis across West Asia. Three Indian sailors have been killed in a US military operation to halt the tanker off the coast of Oman. The three Indian seafarers went missing following the attack on the Palau flag tanker MT Setebelo and are now confirmed dead. The other 21 of the 24 crew members on board have been rescued. The deceased sailors have been identified as Aditya Sharma, Shivanan Chaurasia and Patnala Suresh.
2: मैं कल शाम को मुझे कंपनी से फोन आया था शिपिंग कंपनी से कि ऐसे से शिप हिट हुआ है यूएस नेवी के मिसाइल से तो जो तीन क्रू मिसिंग है उनमें मेरा बेटा भी है हम यही ट्राई कर रहे हैं कि लोकल अथॉरिटीज से या एडमिनिस्ट्रेशन से या अपने मेंबर ऑफ पार्लियामेंट अनुराग ठाकुर जी हैं या चीफ मिनिस्टर सुखू जी और हमारे विदेश मंत्री हैं एस जयशंकर जी की हमारे मेरे बेटे की जो बॉडी है उसको हमारे तक पहुंचाया जाए
1: The MT Setebelo is only one of the many vessels attacked as part of Washington's moves to enforce its blockade on Iran-linked shipping. On Monday, US forces hit MT Marivex, also a Palau-flagged oil tanker with Indian crew in the Gulf of Oman. All 24 Indian seafarers were rescued. Then, the attack on MT Setebelo saw the first deaths reported since the blockade began on April 13th. And soon after the confirmed deaths, another India-linked vessel, MT Jalveer, has been targeted off the coast of Oman. It had 20 Indian crew members on board and they have all been confirmed safe.
3: Sinha's port control, this is a message from Jalveer that all crew are safe. They are in forecastle and they have a huge fire in the engine room.
1: The External Affairs Ministry has summoned the US charge D-Affairs in condemnation of the repeated incidents and urged an end to the conflict through dialogue and diplomacy.
4: We condemned the attack on a ship off the coast of Oman, in which, unfortunately, we lost three Indian nationals. We had summoned the US CDA here to register a strong protest. These attacks must cease and end, and we also called for dialogue and diplomacy so that we can have an early return to peace and stability in the region.
1: Amid escalating tensions in West Asia, the attacks have intensified questions over maritime security in the region and the growing risk on commercial shipping. Vishivani Sharma, Bureau Report, India Today.
0: Let's try and make sense of these latest developments, especially this claim by US President Donald Trump that tonight Iran will be hit and the aim is to take control of Kharg Island. He's made these threats in the past. Is this threat any different? Michael Patrick Mulroy is former US Deputy Assistant Secretary of State Defense. He's worked with the CIA.

0: perspective, the Iranians are asking for things they know that the United States can't do. We can't give them sanctions release and unfreeze assets for simply opening the Strait of Hormuz, which they don't own. And of course, they demand regional peace, but they do nothing to stop Hezbollah from attacking Israel. So from the U.S. perspective, this was not preferred, but the resumption of strikes, although it's episodic, was to push them back toward the negotiation table. And I think by saying that we're going to strike tonight, by saying that we're going to take Karg Island, he's basically signaling that this isn't over, that this is going to keep escalating until there's a change in perspective. Now, I'm sure plenty of people in the Pentagon would prefer that the president not announce that strikes are going to happen or that we're going to take Karg Island for the purposes of surprise. But I think he's using it as a tactic to threaten Iran so that they come back to the table. But like all threats, there needs to be substance behind it, or eventually your adversaries simply won't listen to you.
1: You know, because then he sounds like the man who cries wolf. The number of times he said so, Sandeep, that we're going to attack tonight. We're going to wipe out the civilization. Iran will feel sorry. You know, he said a lot. On ground, it does appear U.S. with its 3 aircraft carrier battle groups and at one point of time, 4 aircraft carrier battle groups in the area wasn't even able to cross the Strait of Hormuz, and that's because of that very crucial choke point that Iran continues to dominate. So the world's biggest superpower or the world's 2 biggest air powers don't seem to be getting Iran to the talks table at all. Iran seems to have the upper hand. Is this threat any different, or will Donald Trump no longer be taken seriously, Sandeep?
2: Well, Gaurav, we've seen President Trump make these threats in the past, and I kind of agree with what Patrick just said, that these are bargaining tactics. He's trying to get a deal out of the Iranians, and the Iranians are clearly not in any great hurry with the way they have stretched out these talks, you know, over the last couple of weeks now. And, you know, clearly President Trump sees a looming deadline in front of him, which is the 4th of July, 2026, Gaurav. Less than a month from now, the United States will be celebrating its 250th anniversary of its independence. And the last thing that President Trump wants to see the United States in is an unwinnable war of the kind that that's facing him in the Straits of Hormuz. And that is one of the reasons, that is possibly one of the reasons why he's running out of patience, and he's been threatening to, you know, wipe out the civilization and knock out the Iranians and inflict unimaginable punishment on them. America is running out of time. Trump particularly is running out of time, Gaurav. He has not got any of those big wins that he wanted when they went into this war on the 28th of February. The Iranians are pretty cool customers. If you look at it, the way they have been carrying out these, stretching these negotiations, they've lost their Navy, they've lost their Air Force. But as you said, Gaurav, the Iranians have mastered choke point warfare. And all of those things that we've been talking over the last couple of weeks all points to the fact that Iran doesn't care if it doesn't have an Air Force or a Navy, or as long as it has its ballistic missiles, its drones, its ability to influence actions across the entire Persian Gulf and the Arabian Peninsula. Yes. With the missiles, drones.
1: In fact, on the choke point warfare, Michael Mulroy, Iran seems to be having an upper hand, despite President Trump saying that, you know, we are closing the Strait of Hormuz. All they seem to be doing is targeting ships that are not a part of the war. And this, frankly, is a war crime, what President Trump or the U.S. Navy is doing. 3 Indian sailors have been killed. Other sailors have been targeted. India has no role in this conflict. And our sailors are dying. This is completely uncalled for, what President Trump is doing. Is this American frustration that they're not winning? This may end up being another Vietnam and an Afghanistan for them.
0: Yes, I mean, it's very frustrating for somebody who was in the military. We have the most powerful military on the planet. I think everybody, even our adversaries, would agree with that. But we somehow can't come up with policies that actually end conflicts in our favor. I don't think it's because of the military. It's because of the decisions, right? So we went into this war, an air war, trying to remove a regime. It's never happened. There's never been a war won by air power alone, even with the most significant air force in the world. And obviously, the regime isn't going anywhere. As far as the blockade,

0: I mean, it is an act of war when you do a naval blockade. If done correctly, it will have an economic impact on the regime, but it's going to take a long time. And to be done correctly, certainly no civilians should be killed in the process. Innocent civilians should be excluded, obviously, as combatants in any conflict. So I would hope there's an investigation on how that would happen and to ensure it doesn't happen again and hold people responsible if there's any kind of, culpability there. But the United States has to be very
1: Yes.
0: careful with this. I mean, obviously, Iran isn't being careful. They're just shooting directly at the actual crew of ships. The US way of doing it is to take shots at the engine room, right? So it disables the ship after they refuse to pull over. But that's the, the how a US conducts a blockade. But certainly there should be an investigation. But the broader issue is, how does this come to an end if we're not willing to use ground troops, which we're not? I mean, that would the popularity of the war is already, around 20%. If we interjected ground troops into this, it's going to be zero, zero.
1: Oh,
0: So he's
1: absolutely.
0: likely going to make that decision very carefully because that would be a major escalation in the eyes of the American people.
1: And Kirk Island is the new threat, Sandeep. He's made this threat before. US forces have bombed the airfield and military installations on Kirk Island, and Iran said, bring it on. We'll take you if you dare commit ground troops. And President Trump, as Michael Mulroy very rightly pointed out, would hesitate to commit ground troops. Their Apache was shot down. And this just goes on to indicate that this war is entering perhaps a very dangerous phase.
2: It is indeed, Gaurav. If President Trump, acts on that threat to seize Kirk Island, there's only one way to seize Kirk Island, Gaurav. And we've discussed this in scenarios on your show in the last couple of months. You have to deploy troop, boots on ground. And boots on ground in this context, Gaurav, translates into BOG. That's a kind of quicksand that you would not want to get into. And that is exactly how the U.S. stumbled into the war in Vietnam, and it ended up, fighting there for nearly 2 decades. And you have President Trump, who came to office promising not to start any more unwinnable wars, that he would be the president who would not launch a new war. He's the only president who's not done that in the 21st century. He said that. But now he's not only someone who's initiated a war, but he seems to be one who doesn't have a way out of this conflict. It's an unending war. And he is possibly looking at a strategic defeat. He's trying to get a deal that could make the US pull out of that with its honor intact. That isn't happening. So therefore, you're seeing all of these threats on Kirk Island, which we've seen in the past as well, Gaurav. But, without boots on ground again, it's impossible to make that threat, come true.
1: And the bigger fear, Michael Mulroy, is one choke point, which is the Strait of Hormuz. That's in trouble. And I want to show our viewers that map. The threat now is even at Bab al-Mandab, extending all the way up to Suez Canal. A global economy will be in tailspin should that happen. And Iran shows absolutely no sign of buckling under pressure. Iran is targeting U.S. interests in Bahrain, in Jordan, and Kuwait. Do you fear an expansion of war in the days ahead, especially with threats at Strait of Hormuz now extending to Bab al-Mandab?
0: Yes, this is something that many analysts have been looking for. The other shoe to drop, so to speak. The Houthis, of course, have proven that they have not only the capacity, but the willingness to challenge the free flow of commerce through the Red Sea and the Bab el-Mandeb, and they could reach the Suez Canal. So, as you can see, that would just really exacerbate the very issue that Iran's using as leverage, which is economic war of attrition. So they could increase the capacity of their ally here, the Houthis, to target, and that would be big problems for the United States. We'd see oil and gas go up even further. There's several other things that we don't talk about as often because maybe they're not as crucial as energy, but things like nitrogen used to make fertilizer that is obviously key in food production, all of this stuff is going to start catching up. It hasn't had the major impact. It has had an impact, but it hasn't had the impact that it will have the longer this goes on. And certainly, if they can close the Bab el-Mandeb, this is going to escalate even further. And we might get to a point where the U.S. feels like they have to insert ground forces, but that would be, again, a very significant choice. And this is all happening at the time when the U.S. president has taken the conflict itself beyond the 60 days that then requires congressional approval under the War Powers Act. So we're already past that, and we're obviously not in a ceasefire. So this is going to be more and more challenged the further it goes on, not just by the Democrats, of course, but by several members of the Republican Party who see no strategy to end this and have the option to essentially stop funding the conflict.
1: The last 30 seconds that I have on this part of the show, Sandeep, there is no solution. America seems to be walking into this crisis, eyes wide shut. Do you think it will escalate in the days and weeks ahead?
2: It all depends on what President Trump wants, Gaurav. And clearly, he's someone who's caught in a quandary. Like I said, he hasn't achieved any of his war aims that he set out to achieve on the 28th of February. And here's the point, Gaurav, technology cannot substitute strategy. You can have all the best missiles and AI-driven robots and warships and carrier battle groups in the world. But if you don't have a strategy in place, if you premise your entire strategy, warfighting strategy, on the fact that Iran will not do things like shut the Strait of Hormuz, then you're bound to fail. And that's exactly what's happened out over here, Gaurav. The fact that you did not think that Iran would block the Strait of Hormuz is what has landed not just the United States, Gaurav, but also the entire world into this quandary, Gaurav.
1: That world's in tailspin, and God forbid it could go from bad to worse, because it's not just about oil and gas. It's also about fertilizers. It's also about movement of goods and services through one choke point, which is the Strait of Hormuz. The second, which is Bab al-Mandab. I want to thank Mr. Mulroy and Sandeep for joining me, because up next, we'll actually talk about the third choke point that India wants to keep an eye on, and that's the Malacca Strait. So while we're talking about the Strait of Hormuz and the threats to Bab al-Mandab, the next focus of our show is that vital shipping choke point closer to Indian territory, that's the Strait of Malacca. That's India's core interest in the Strait of Malacca. Now, if you see, even if there's a superior power, but you dominate a choke point, that is why your comprehensive national power must be in a position to dominate choke points. A geopolitical leverage over the world's busiest choke points through the Andaman and Nicobar Islands. India maintains a forward operating position to monitor 30% of global trade and 80% of China's energy imports that pass through this corridor. And that is why you have another very big project, the Great Nicobar Island Project, that's in the eye of a storm. A geostrategic project. It's a reflection of India's comprehensive national power. But there are critics of this project who say this is a scam. Is it a scam, or is there a conspiracy to derail India's development? Admiral D.K. Joshi, the Lieutenant Governor of Andaman and Nicobar Islands, has defended the 72,000 crore rupee Great Nicobar Island project against critics. He's labelled the island chain an unsinkable aircraft carrier, vital strategy juggler dominating the Indo-Pacific trade route. Admiral Joshi has dismissed allegations of environmental devastation and corporate favouritism. My India Today exclusive interview on India First coming up on the other side of a quick break. Stay with us.

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5: Or is it partly Europe today that stands isolated? The Ukrainian President Volodymyr Zelensky wrote an open letter. Your first reactions are, what's the assessment of the blockade and the attack on Iran? Would you consider it provoked or unprovoked? And do you think President Trump was misled?

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0: The Great Nicobar Island project is hailed as a strategic game changer by the strategic community, but it's criticized as destruction couched as development by those who are opposed to it. With us on this special broadcast is Admiral D.K. Joshi, the Lieutenant Governor of Andaman and Nicobar Islands, the Vice Chairperson of the Island Development Agency, and the former Chief of Naval Staff, who was then also earlier the Andaman and Nicobar Commander. So, sir, you know this area like the back of your hand. You're a very good diver yourself. I want to understand from you, when you see all this criticism of the Great Nicobar Island project, for the benefit of our viewers, what is this project? What will it do for our country?
1: Well, I'm certain neither you nor your viewers need a primer on the strategic relevance of the Great Nicobar Island, which in any case cannot be seen in isolation as so many projects on one island. It is part of the overall construct of the Andaman and Nicobar chain of islands, which occupy a strategic geospace. And it's a blessing in terms of what geography has given us. Within handshake distance of Indonesia, Malaysia, Thailand, Myanmar to the north, although almost 1500 kilometers away from the east coast of India itself, Delhi is 2600 kilometers, it is what has been described separately as the unsinkable aircraft carrier and so on and so forth. So it is of vital importance to us, and sort of neglect of the initial decades is being now addressed. And therefore, what a blessing of geography, how it can be turned into a leverage. There is a live demonstration going on to your west in the immediate time frame. So I'm certain you understand that, and so do your viewers.
0: But those who say that this is destruction couched as development, and specifically about the transshipment port that's coming up at the Galathea Bay, is that required? Because there are some critics who say that when you already have a deep sea port that's coming up or is there at Viringam in Kerala,
1: Viligem, yeah.
0: Then why would you need one at Great Nicobar Island?
1: Well, okay, there are ports, and the proposed container transshipment port in GNI is not really to address only our port requirements. It's to give you an example, the then Bangladesh High Commissioner some time ago came and called on me. And he said that the major export from his country are garments, the garment industry of Bangladesh. And his containerized consignments sail all the way past the A&M chain of islands, pass under our nose in GNI, and these are the ones finally destined to North Europe and the North American countries. And instead of turning west, they turn east, transit the entire Malacca Strait, go to Singapore, get transshipped there onto larger container ship, sail all the way back here, again pass under our nose in GNI, and then proceed onwards through Suez to the European countries and North American countries. And he himself said, sir, the moment this comes up, look at the cost and time savings that will accrue to us. And the similar rationale applies to the western ports of Thailand, of Malaysia, northwestern ports of Indonesia. So that is where the relevance of a port has to be seen. It is not, no port is intended to address just one specific need.
0: And from the strategic point of view, so I'll come to the commercial aspect and I'll come to the strategic aspect. You mentioned that this is like an unsinkable aircraft carrier, the Andaman and Nicobar Islands. Where these islands are, including the Great Nicobar Island, including INS Baz, what does that mean for the strategic choke points? And in today's day and age, like you mentioned, sir, we don't need to tell anybody the significance of a choke point like the Strait of Hormuz and Bab el Mandab. Is this as significant, if not more, for us?
1: Well, I would suggest that it is infinitely more significant, given the fact that the chain of Andaman Nicobar Islands, in terms of land area, total is bigger than few of the states on the mainland put
2: yes.
1: together.
2: Yes.
1: It's a chain of 836 islands, which along the north-south axis is spread for something like 750 kilometers.
2: Yes.
1: And therefore, the number of ports, the number of airports that you can have on this territory, impact on the strategic scenario in a very, very significant manner. Now, apart from all other discussion, one aspect that appears to have been a very recent development is that the isthmus of Thra canal, which had been talked about for years, very recently a decision has been taken to now build a land bridge across it. So it will, on the Andaman Sea side, there will be one port, and on the Gulf of Thailand side, there will be another port, Rangong and Chumphok respectively. And that stretches only about 45 kilometers, across which there will be multi-lane train tracks onto which containerized cargo will be shifted. There will be pipelines for oil, gas and other fuel products. There will be multi-lane highways. There will be a digital highway for with fiber optics, etc., etc. And if you extend this is all along the 10th parallel. If you
2: right.
1: extend it eastwards, South China Sea is just around 300 kilometers. So, South China Sea, moment this gets operationalized, is going to be 300 kilometers from you.
2: Mm.
1: Or the other way around, depending on how you want to look at it. So, in totality is the significance of the way it is unfolding in the Andaman Sea that has to be seen.
0: And when you have an issue in the Himalayas, a challenge in the Himalayas finds a solution at sea, and especially these waters. That's why, is it so significant?
1: It is. Of course, it offers you an alternative, and of course, it is finally for the national leadership to decide as to what constitutes a national interest and how it is to be applied. But it certainly gives you a very viable option.
0: How would you respond to those, sir, especially in the political circles, who say that strategy and defense is a bogey? This is purely a commercial venture, a 72,000 crore rupee commercial project to benefit just one industrialist in our country.
1: Well, if someone can identify even before a tender or an RFP has been issued as to who is going to be its beneficiary, I think that falls in the gambit of the nation wants to know. Then they have to come up and say how have they arrived at this formulation. Even the tender hasn't been floated, the RFP hasn't been floated.
2: Mm.
1: And to the earlier part of your question, in multi-modal enterprises of this nature, you can't segregate that this is only strategic, this is only commercial. It is the sum total of what the territory is going to be delivering to you and how it impacts on your comprehensive national park. That provides an answer. You cannot segregate it silo-wise.
2: Mm-hmm.
1: Now, if you superimpose the significance of our dominating the state of Malacca
2: mm-hmm.
1: on to what will happen once this land bridge corridor becomes operational in a very quick time frame, the same 10th parallel that I spoke to you about mm-hmm. extending it eastwards, if you extend that westwards now, it passes smack along the 10-degree channel, segregating the Andaman group of islands from the
0: Nicobar
1: group,
0: yeah.
1: smack in the center. So now you are dominating two features, the Malacca Strait and the 10th channel parallel. And in effect, you are now that entire traffic between Indo and Pacific has now become a jugular, which not on being severed, on even the slightest pressure being applied there, can cause unbearable pain on both ends to
0: absolutely.
1: many.
0: Absolutely.
1: And if you want a live example of it, just look west.
0: What would you say to those who say that this is not a strategic project, it's only a commercial project, and that pristine rainforests, thousands and thousands of trees, some dating back to 300, 400 years, and I've seen some of those trees. They're magnificent. They will be massacred.
1: You'll find that all of those opposed to the project are citing that, you know, so many trillion T's are being felled and GNI will become bald and so on and so forth. And all that diatribe at the end of it ends with a sentence that we are not opposed to development insofar as it is done responsibly and in a sustainable manner. Not one of them will identify that with the vast wisdom and knowledge of which they are the repository, what is this responsible and sustainable figure? Is it 80% forest cover? Is it 70% forest cover? None of them have any answers for that. Because the interest is not the number of trees or the project. It is to oppose what in the normal course construes national interest. Now coming specifically to the number of trees issue. In Andamans and Nicobars, we have 94% forest cover. Mm. The richest in the country of all the states and UTs. For the GNI project, of that, just about 1.8% is being considered for diversion. So that means it will still leave you with 92.something% still the highest in the country. And the number of trees that are being felled, firstly, to the extent possible, the forest department has identified only the degraded ones. Mm. But they are more than compensated through compensatory afforestation.
0: But
1: in degraded forest areas. So in actual fact, there is the tree cover is not being denuded at all. In fact, the areas which are not heavily forested are actually benefiting through the process of compensatory afforestation.
0: In Andaman and Nicobar, because the allegations
1: elsewhere.
0: Afforestation in Haryana will not help the ecosystem of Nicobar.
1: No. I mean, who will want to do compensatory afforestation in a landscape which already has 92% forest cover? The compensatory afforestation has to be done in forest deficient areas, and within our country there are states which are less than 10% forest cover. Nowhere is it prescribed that you do a compensatory afforestation after chopping off a tree on that tree trunk then and there. It is exactly aligned to what is permitted in our existing regulatory framework, where compensatory afforestation has to be done in areas which do not have the requisite amount of forest cover. I mean, why would you want to do compensatory afforestation in an area which already has the richest green cover in the entire country?
0: You're the longest serving lieutenant governor of Andaman and Nicobar, if not the entire country. Correct me if I'm wrong. You know Andaman and Nicobar like the back of your hand because you've served there as a naval officer, as Andaman and Nicobar commander, as CNSU, Chief of Naval Staff, you know that area. So you would know which islands have tribes that cannot be disturbed and should not be disturbed. You know everything of those 800 islands. Are tribes being displaced?
1: Not. This has been said elsewhere. It has been said inside the parliament and outside, not one tribal is going to be dislocated. Not one.
0: In this entire project.
1: This has been clarified repeatedly. But the canards that are being spread, the misinformation, disinformation campaigns that have been launched. The other aspect is, these clearances. Hmm. Now, if you analyze this entire set of objections, let us say, by majority of these self-appointed experts who spring up overnight, they have never been heard of elsewhere, they come out of anonymity and they will revert back to anonymity. All these objections can be cited in two silos. The first one, let us call it the substantial aspects or the green aspects which will relate to forest clearance, your CRZ clearance, wildlife clearance, so on and so forth.
0: Or the due process was not followed
1: process
0: in giving those clearances.
1: I will cover that up. And the second one will cover procedural aspects. Gram Sabha met, did not meet, forum was there, quorum was there, this signature, etc. So that's the second part of it. Now, so far as the first one is concerned, and if you analyze every large-scale developmental project, take the Tehri Dam scheme, take the Sardar Sarovar project, goes through exactly these kind of stages. Sudden activists and self-appointed experts prop up. In exactly the same manner they start spreading canards, that whole hit site will collapse, whole state will sink, all tribal populations will become extinct, so on and so forth. And at the end of the day, the matter gets raised in the media, it gets raised inside parliament, out of the parliament, and finally in matter of this, the final arbiters are the courts. Then it goes to the courts. And now if you look back at both of these projects, all those people have gone back to wherever they came from. Look at the benefits both the states are drawing by way of hydroelectricity, by way of employment generation, by way of prosperity of the people that were being forecast to have become extinct, the tribal populations that were not removed, who were relocated with very generous compensation packages. Look at their prosperity, look at the employment growth in that area, and the project has benefited not that, but several neighboring states, Rajasthan, Madhya Pradesh, even Punjab the other day I read is drawing irrigation water from the project. So all that is history now. So the point I'm trying to make is all of these mega projects go through this kind of in our democratic setup where everyone, you know, there is FOE, everyone has the right of come out of the woodwork and overnight become a
0: environmentalist
1: expert. People who can't spell environment start writing op-eds, etc., etc. So we'll go through it. So now coming back to the initial part of it, so all of these stages went through and at the end of it they went to court in 2024 to the NGT. Now, it is not as if that we go to NGT, put up a thing, NGT, yeah, okay, cleared. It took us 2 years. In February this year, after due diligence, microscopic examination, list of observations that had to be liquidated, was the clearance given in February. And that again is with certain stipulations. Whilst going forward with the projects, we have to ensure so many aspects, which we will. So
0: which
1: these are the processes.
0: Forestation. Ecology not being impacted.
1: All of that, all of those conditions that have been laid down. So in a manner of speaking, it continues to remain a court-monitored project where the progress will be monitored by them.
0: Am I to understand, and since you understand national security much better than most, that there is a sustained campaign to stall the Andaman Nicobar project by hook or by crook? Is that the point
1: you're
0: making?
1: Absolutely, absolutely. Where can be a doubt on that?
0: Why would anybody be doing that?
1: I'm very sure that you and your perceptive viewers know the answers to all of that. But the project will go through. It will go through. It is proceeding smoothly. Whatever issues. The other aspect which I told you, the regulatory one, Gram Sabha, how many members, that is still in court, so we will provide our answers there. And at the end of it, and this is not local to Andamans, it is in every mega project within the country and globally. If you take any project, there are people who are opposing it, there are courts who become involved, so we are going through those. Liver pangs, as it were.
0: So let me for a moment play the devil's advocate and request you for a moment to be a Chinese Navy general. If you were a PLA Navy admiral, what would your reading be of the Great Nicobar Island project and a huge aircraft carrier, unsinkable aircraft carrier being in that region? What does it mean for China?
1: Let me leave that PLA Navy Admiral's response to others. It is no longer my position to respond to those.
0: But they would be apprehensive about
1: absolutely,
0: it.
1: Absolutely, absolutely, absolutely.
0: Because their movement would constantly be monitored, whether it's they're coming out of Malacca Strait or Lombok or Sunda.
1: To you a little while ago, whereas earlier, geographically, you were dominating the state of Malacca. Now, with the moment this realignment takes place, and it's not going to take many years, it will happen very, very quickly, the entire traffic through the 10th parallel, which will include in South China Sea upward, northward, it will include Taiwan, Japan, the two Koreas, China, Vietnam, Cambodia, Laos, majority of the traffic from Malacca Strait would get diverted here.
0: Yes.
1: It is much shorter. Some estimates say it is shorter by 1,000 kilometers. It saves 3 days sailing. So you can calculate the repercussions of that. So this entire traffic would get then spread across the Bay of Bengal.
0: And that is why we need bigger presence.
1: From the 6th degree channel onwards, yes. From Malacca Strait onwards till the 10th degree channel. And who sits astride this entire stretch of water?
0: Indian Navy or India.
1: The ANN Islands.
0: Yes, Andaman Nicobar Island.
1: North to south.
0: Yes.
1: Bisecting it virtually at right angles.
0: At the center, yeah, absolutely.
1: So that is the analogy I gave you earlier of the jugular.
0: And as far as this area is concerned, the entire shipping from Europe and Africa through Asia to Southeast Asia will travel through waters that Indian Navy or India hopes to dominate or influence.
1: Absolutely. I mean, currently, the traffic through Malacca Strait alone is estimated to be around 1 lakh ships a year.
0: 1 lakh ships every
1: year. The only traffic transiting from the Indo side to the Pacific, which is not using these channels, would be the ones that is destined absolutely for the southern countries, perhaps Australia, New Zealand, things like that. Rest everybody has to transit through here.
0: Hmm.
1: That is the pattern.
0: They will want to berth here. They will want to use this as transshipment.
1: They'll have that option. And like the example I gave you earlier,
0: Bangladesh.
1: Yeah, I mean, it may work. And see, the other point that you raised earlier and I provided that Bangladesh answer to. The other thing, it did engage us for a while, the question that, you know, there is this port and there is that port and all. What will be the viability, commercial viability?
0: Correct.
1: And after a lot of discussion, a decision was taken that the best decision would come from the market itself. What are the market forces saying? So let us float an EOI, an expression of interest. It was floated. 14 major consortiums. I won't name them. They are available in the public domain. The names are available. Including 4 European ones. I think 2 or 3 Scandinavian ones. Jumped into the fray and said, we want to do it. So if the

0: 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All in one place. Hear from stations like today's hits. Talk sport.
1: I think we still can win the World Cup with this squad.
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3: A stand-up clip has triggered a massive backlash after remarks about women were slammed as sexist and misogynistic. The fallout has been swift, a job lost, a deleted social media account, outrage against comedian Pranit More, and a larger debate over accountability, double standards, and the limits of comedy. Here's our bureau report.
4: Market mein gaye to wo kehti kya kya khilaoge maa tu bata kya khayegi तो हमने चिकन बिरयानी खाई वो आई होगी 360-370 रुपए की फिर वो कहते घर छोड़ाओ महा यार 370 रुपए लगे हैं महा वसूल तो करूंगा मैं
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5: And a controversy that has snowballed into a national debate.
4: A
5: stand-up act that reduced women to a transactional expense has triggered outrage across social media, raising fresh questions about sexism masquerading as comedy.
4: तू बता क्या खाएगी
6: हाँ
4: तो हमने चिकन बिरयानी खाई वो खाई होगी
5: At the center of the storm is 22-year-old Himanshu Jangra. During an interaction with comedian Pranit More, Jangra narrated an incident involving a date. And I quote, "We ate biryani worth 370 rupees. She asked me to drop her off at home. I agreed. I invested 370 rupees. I wanted a return." And I unquote. The audience laughed. The internet did not. Within hours, the clip had exploded online. Women led the backlash, turning humor into a weapon of resistance and exposing the misogyny embedded in the remark. What followed was a wave of anger, with many asking how such comments continue to be packaged as entertainment. As the outrage intensified, Jangra deleted his Instagram account.
7: Hi everyone. Over the last 24 hours...
5: Then came a more tangible consequence. His employer announced it had decided to part ways with him, distancing itself from the remarks.
7: But what happened outside the workplace has now affected the workplace. And I have the responsibility towards the company, our team, our clients and the environment we create here. That is why we have decided to part ways with Himanshu.
5: But the anger isn't directed at Jangra alone. Comedian Pranit More, on whose stage the remark was made, is also under fire. But the spotlight is now shifting beyond Jangra. Comedian Pranit More is also facing heat. Critics are questioning why the remark was met with laughter instead of a rebuke. Why was it normalized? Why was it not challenged? And that has opened up a larger debate about accountability in comedy.
8: Some of you men need to call this behavior out.
5: Influencers have also hit out at stand-up comedian and called for accountability.
8: Not all men, right? I always agree, not all men. It's not all men. Which means some men need to come to the front and call this behavior out. Call this entitled disgusting behavior out. Jahan par ek comedy show mein ek ladka bolta hai ki 370 rupaye ki main vasooli lunga. एक लड़की की इंटिमेसी की प्राइस लगा रहा है वो ये तो कितना आसान है कॉल आउट करना घटिया बिहेवियर को कॉल आउट करना इंसान को भी कॉल आउट मत करो कल्चर को कॉल आउट कर दो, एक तरह के सेंटिमेंट को कॉल आउट कर दो, एक तरह के नॉर्मलाइज्ड बिहेवियर को कॉल आउट कर दो.
5: When Samir Raina found himself at the center of a controversy, police complaints and FIR followed. Here, despite widespread outrage, there has been no comparable legal response. The contrast is now being fiercely debated online. Controversy is now no longer just about one comment. It is about where society draws the line between comedy and contempt, and whether accountability depends on what is said or who says it. Bureau Report, India Today.
3: Those are all the latest news updates for the moment, but news updates continue after a short little break.
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0: We have seen that there have been several incidents involving Indian seafarers in West Asia in the last few days. We attach high importance to the welfare and well-being of our seafarer community. We need not re-emphasize this point. Yesterday, we condemned the attack on a ship off the coast of Oman, in which, unfortunately, we lost 3 Indian nationals. We had summoned the US CDA here to register a strong protest. The continuing incidents of attacks on shipping in the region are deeply worrisome and a direct result of the ongoing conflict in the region. These attacks must cease and end, and we also call for dialogue and diplomacy so that we can have an early return to peace and stability in the region. When this particular attack happened on the ship Sede Bello, we lodged a strong protest with the American side. We called in the American CDA, and he was conveyed our deepest concerns on the ongoing incidents of attacks, as also we registered a strong protest with them. These attacks came from the US Navy that is stationed there. The 3 ships that have been involved in the incidents are foreign flagged. So if one was foreign, two of them are Palau flagged, and the third one, which came under attack today, is Guinea flagged. So that is, they are not Indian owned ships, they are all foreign flagged ships.
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Good evening, hello and welcome. You're with the news today, your primetime destination news, newsmakers, talking points, news without the noise. This Thursday night, our big talking point, are America and Iran heading back to war with each other? West Asia war, what are India's options as Indian sailors are getting caught in the crossfire? And the impact on the global and Indian economy of an escalating conflict. Once again, Raghuram Rajan is among my special guests tonight. But first, as always, it's time for the 9 headlines at 9. A third ship with Indian crew is struck in Hormuz by US forces. America says MT Jalveer targeted for flouting blockade. 3 Indians have been killed already in an attack on MT Setebello, another ship. India launches protests with US charge the affairs. Another massive escalation in the West Asia war. Donald Trump says bigger and powerful bombings tonight threatens to take over Iranian oil hub Kharg Island like he did in Venezuela. A big ethanol push by the government amidst the energy crisis. Center scraps excise duty on 22% to 30% ethanol blended petrol. Move to promote, government says, clean transportation, enhance energy security. Mamata Banerjee loyalist Kalyan Banerjee gives her an ultimatum to choose between party or her nephew Abhishek Banerjee. Another TMC, Rajya Sabha MP Prakash Parekh resigns from the party. After relief from the Calcutta High Court, Abhishek Banerjee appears before CID in an alleged signature forgery case. High Court ordered probing agency to not take coercive action against the TMC leader for 3 weeks. All 3 BJP Rajya Sabha candidates elected unopposed in Madhya Pradesh after Congress candidate Meenakshi Natarajan's demand for a reconsideration of a nomination is met with silence by the Election Commission. Rahul Gandhi calls it an example of seat chori and a murder of democracy. Key Niti Aayog meeting held in Delhi today. Tamil Nadu Chief Minister Vijay requests the centre to release pending funds without forcing a national education policy and 3-language formula. Vijay personally meets Prime Minister for the second time in 2 weeks. Shocking murder in broad daylight caught on cam. Gym owner shot dead in Haryana's Hansi after assailants pump around 10 bullets into him within seconds. Bishnoi gang claims responsibility for it. And the ultimate football extravaganza kicks off in the United States as North America hosts the FIFA World Cup later tonight. South Africa to face host Mexico in the opening game.

0: But let's turn to the big breaking news at the moment, where the situation in West Asia has once again worsened. And this time, India is squarely caught in the crossfire because another vessel with Indian seamen on board has been targeted. Remember, three Indian sailors were killed in a U.S. operation targeting the tanker MT Setebilo only yesterday. There have been three attacks off the coast of Oman in the last 3 days involving Indian seamen. The United States has attacked those three vessels. All 20 Indian members have been rescued in today's attack by the Oman Navy. This is the vessel MT Jalveer, which came under U.S. attack today. The deaths of the three Indian sailors have triggered a diplomatic response, with India summoning the U.S. Shardi affair in New Delhi, lodging a protest over the repeated attacks on vessels carrying Indian crew. That happened last night, but the tensions between Washington and Tehran escalating. Now, in a post on Truth Social, U.S. President Donald Trump has warned that the U.S. will hit Iran very hard tonight, even threatening to take control of Iran's key oil export hub, Khar Island. I'm joined at the moment by Shivani Sharma. Shivani, you cover defense. Three attacks in 3 days. Indian crew on board in all those vessels. How is the Indian government planning to respond, if at all? Do they have any options?
1: Rajdeep, this is really unfortunate that in Gulf of Oman, for 72 hours, now three vessels have been attacked and 65 Indian seafarers have been rescued. Three are dead. And India says in the statement that it has condemned the attack. It has taken the issue with the U.S. diplomat in India. It is looking into the matter. It is in conversation with the stakeholders. But certainly a big question is how India is going to respond to this particular situation, where we see that more than 662 seafarers are still stuck on the Indian flagged vessels in this area on the west and the east of Strait of Hormuz. And if we talk about the foreign flagged vessels, there are about 18,000 Indian seafarers working in these vessels in this region. So certainly a big question out there, Rajdeep, how India is preparing, how it will counter these kind of attacks that are coming in almost now every day for last 3 days. And three Indians have lost their lives. Now the families are awaiting the bodies of their loved ones. They want the bodies now. The bigger question is that apart from responding, condemning, what's the plan for Indian authorities?
0: Okay, Shivani Sharma, clearly there is uncertainty that's growing up and there is no clarity on how India really can respond. Appreciate you joining me on our big story breaking this evening. To our top focus today, three attacks in 3 days, three Indian sailors dead and growing fears over the safety of commercial shipping in West Asia as the war threatens to escalate once again. Indian-linked vessels increasingly getting caught in the crossfire of the fallout of the U.S.-Iran confrontation, prompting a strong response from New Delhi diplomatically. But is that response too little, too late? What's happening on the ground? Will India send a tougher response to America? That's our talking point, but first take a look at our report.
2: Three ships attacked in 3 days, all carrying Indian sailors. India-linked vessels are increasingly finding themselves in the crossfire of a widening maritime security crisis across West Asia. Three Indian sailors have been killed in a U.S. military operation to halt the tanker off the coast of Oman. The three Indian seafarers went missing following the attack on the Palau flag tanker MT Setebilo and are now confirmed dead. The other 21 of the 24 crew members on board have been rescued. The deceased sailors have been identified as Aditya Sharma, Shivanand Chaurasia and Patnala Suresh.
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2: The empty Sotelo is only one of the many vessels attacked as part of Washington's moves to enforce its blockade on Iran-linked shipping. On Monday, U.S. forces hit empty Marivex, also a Palau-flagged oil tanker with Indian crew in the Gulf of Oman. All 24 Indian seafarers were rescued. Then, the attack on empty Sotelo saw the first deaths reported since the blockade began on April 13th. And soon after the confirmed deaths, another India-linked vessel, MT Jalveer, has been targeted off the coast of Oman. It had 20 Indian crew members on board and they have all been confirmed safe.
4: Sinha's port control, this is a message from Jalveer that all crew are safe. They are in forecastle and they have a huge fire in the engine room.
2: The External Affairs Ministry has summoned the US charged DFS in condemnation of the repeated incidents and urged an end to the conflict through dialogue and diplomacy.
5: We condemned the attack on a ship off the coast of Oman, in which, unfortunately, we lost 3 Indian nationals. We had summoned the US CDA here to register a strong protest. These attacks must cease and end, and we also call for dialogue and diplomacy so that we can have an early return to peace and stability in the region.
2: Amid escalating tensions in West Asia, the attacks have intensified questions over maritime security in the region and the growing risk on commercial shipping. With Shivani Sharma, Bureau Report, India Today.
0: Okay, so let's raise the first big questions on our talking point. Are America and Iran back at war? What are India's options now, given the fact that our sailors have lost their lives? How should the government handle Donald Trump? Do we need to send a strong message to him? And what next in the West Asia war? Two special guests joining us. Major Mike Lyons joins me from the United States.

0: it would put tremendous pressure on the Iranians to come back to the negotiation table, which is what the president wants to do.
1: But where does it leave the ceasefire of April 8th? I mean, the ceasefire then, therefore, seems in tatters. We are seemingly back into escalating hostilities.
0: Yeah, I don't disagree. I don't think that that's something that the president, again, we've got a military would call this a siege. Right now, the Iranians are surrounded. They're blockaded. They really can't do anything. And so from a military perspective, if we start to take out certain capability there and erode their ability, again, to generate revenue, that might get them back to the peace table. The Iranians have tried to tie this to Hezbollah. They've tried to tie it to a lot of different things. Right now, Donald Trump's out of patience. And so because of that, you're going to see the military increase there. Think of it as a dimmer switch, though. It's not going to be a sledgehammer. You won't see large scale attacks, but you'll see very precise military related targets and infrastructure in order to keep them from generating revenue.
1: Of course, the worry, Casey Singh, is that as you're hearing from Major Lyons, that this is the U.S. president now using force in a way to get Iran back, he says, to the negotiating table. But in the process, India is getting caught in the crossfire. Three attacks in 3 days, three Indian sailors dead. India has summoned a senior U.S. diplomat, but we really haven't been able to send a strong enough message to Donald Trump that, you know, countries like India are going to get caught in the crossfire if this conflict keeps escalating.
2: Yes, I think it's been very clear that India is really in the UAE-Israel-US corner in this. And that's why the only country Prime Minister has recently visited is the UAE. So, you know, that neutrality is no longer there. And I don't think the government's trying to hide it. Now, the question is, when you're caught in the middle, but we are also probably getting oil from Iran or from other places. And that's where then when you're in the middle of a crossfire, you get caught in it. But there is a reluctance to position ourselves in a more neutral position. But even calling in the CDA, I think it's a step forward. Do not think the government has changed its basic stance not offending Trump, not taking him on, essentially turning your face the other way and sending silent messages using their ambassador. Defiance has not been there. And of course, we are not, we can't defy them like China because the Chinese are.
1: But what can we do? But Ambassador Singh, Ambassador Singh, what can we do? Beyond summoning a U.S. diplomat, what can we do to send a stronger message to Donald Trump?
2: Well, what you can do is he's not stopped imposing tariffs. He's now got, compulsory that we are using enforced labor and therefore another set of tariffs is coming. Now you have to make up your mind. And we keep saying the trade deal is about to come and it keeps going into the background. I think we have to take a stand on this. At some stage, we have to see what is the profit loss of what we are doing, doing a deal with him. But then remember, in America itself, the inflation has gone up to 4%. President Trump is under a lot of pressure domestically. And for the first time, polls which have been done in America indicate that there is more support for the Palestinians than for Israel. It's never happened in American history. So there's a shift in public opinion. And the November election is just 4 months away. So we have to stop being desperate to do a deal with the Americans. Because you remember last time we did an interim deal and then the U.S. Supreme Court struck those tariffs down. Yes. So you have to realize that, you know, doing a deal in a hurry is not going to help because things are not normal within America itself.
1: You know, Major Lyons, the question, therefore, that arises from this, given that the public opinion is now firmly against the war, they do not want this war to be prolonged. Is Donald Trump, who said this war would end in a few days, now we've gone well over 100 days, is he under growing pressure to end the war? Now the president is talking about taking over Kharg Island, of escalation in bombings. I mean, it only seems that the war is going to get further prolonged well into possibly the next month or so at the very least.
0: Yeah, I think the president is very steeled about his objective to make sure the Iranians do not have nuclear weapons. He's not going to settle for a deal.

0: deal that looked anything like the Obama deal that JCPOA back from 2015. I don't think he cares about the polls. I don't think he is very much forward on getting some kind of visual sign of victory. Taking Karg Island would be that. If we landed U.S. troops inside of Karg Island and shut down their capability to generate petro-oil and things that go from there, I think that would be that sign of victory. This is a situation where America thinks it's on the right side. Iran has been at war with the United States for 47 years. It is time to figure this out and settle it right now. I don't think he cares that people don't think the war is popular or not. I think he cares it's the right thing to do.
1: But it's not going to be easy, surely, to take over Karg Island. And if they do, the Iranians are not just going to simply sit back and watch it happening. They could once again try and escalate the entire locus of the conflict, drag in other countries into the conflict. They're already targeting, once again, we've seen drones being hit at U.S. bases across the Gulf.
0: And if they do, then they'll see an escalation from the United States. I don't think the original conflict was escalation management to begin with. I think we put a very significant hit on them during Epic Fury, and we backed off in order to maintain an infrastructure so they could, you know, have some kind of escape. It's not the United States' interest to totally destroy Iran. It's not in our interest to do that. It's not in the world's interest. We have to give them some kind of bridge in order for them so they could save face and have some concession. But if they're not going to take the concession, then the Trump administration is going to keep going until we figure out what that pressure point is. If that pressure point's Karg Island, it's Karg Island. The president says that they want to make a deal right now, but is it the IRGC who controls Karg Island doesn't want to make a deal? Well, the United States is going to do what it can to put the pressure on the IRGC.
1: Given what you're hearing, therefore, Casey Singh, do you fear the Straits of Hormuz closed, the blockade of Iran continuing? Are we in for a prolonged conflict? And that is only bad news if this conflict gets prolonged. Is that now increasingly likely, according to you also?
2: Look, with Trump, you don't know what is likely, what is unlikely. He has said we'll hit them very hard. But he'll also keep talking. He wants to bring them to the table. But I think he's still not understood Iran, because the Iranians put up with all the firing and the rockets and air attacks that Iran and U.S. Inflicted on Iran, and still Iran was able to hit back. They were firing missiles. So what they have said is, if you come to Karg, if you put the boots on the ground, we will fight them, and then we will spread the battle all across the region, which means you take out their oil facility, they'll take out all the oil facilities in the GCC and beyond, and which will then create chaos in terms of global oil prices, or whatever oil is flowing from Saudi Arabia through the Red Sea and all, even that would stop. So this, I think that President Trump understands. He does not want that kind of escalation where already with the price rise in America, you don't want further price rise. They'll be wiped out in the November elections. He may say he doesn't care, but his party cares. And, you know, in the Senate and the Congress, they're already congressmen, Republicans, saying certain things have to be done. And then you got the Epstein files. Is he doing it because the Epstein files are again reemerging? And there's a danger that all of them will come out. And I think that always, that seems to be one of the factors in his mind somewhere.
1: I'm going to leave it there. Clearly, these are worrying times and worrying signals once again coming from the conflict zone in West Asia. But to shed more light on it, I appreciate Major Lyons and Casey Singh for joining me on the show tonight. Thank you very much.
0: Thank you.
1: Now, as we all know, the war in West Asia has shaken the global economy and India, and the fear of war clouds returning has sent jitters. As I said, handling the economy is now possibly the biggest challenge facing the Narendra Modi government in the next 1 year. And there are many worrying signs that we've seen. Remember, the rupee recently hit 96 to the dollar. It's among the worst performing currencies right now. Crude oil prices have risen, and the government has increased domestic fuel prices multiple times. Forex reserves have fallen from $728 billion on February 27th to now $682 billion on June 5th. Wholesale inflation is at a 3.5-year high of 8.3%. Food inflation is at 7.1%. Fertilizer subsidy is expected to rise from the allocated 1.71 lakh crore to 2.5 lakh crore rupees. These are the worrying signals. I'm now joined by a special guest who I spoke to earlier, one of the world's leading voices on the economy. Listen in to Raghuram Rajan. So in the backdrop of the uncertain global climate created by the conflict in West Asia, the focus remains on the Indian and global economy. What lies ahead? What are the headwinds that we will now face? Joining me now is one of the world's most distinguished economists, a former Reserve Bank of India governor, professor of finance at Chicago Booth, and also has been with the IMF in the past, Dr. Raghuram Rajan. Good to have you as always on the show. Thank you very much for joining me. I recall speaking to Dr. Rajan in March, soon after the conflict broke out in West Asia. And then you had said, if this conflict continues into the summer and beyond, then the world could be heading for a very grave situation. We're now in the month of June, and there is no end yet to the conflict. How do you see, therefore, all of this playing out in terms of the global economy and India's economic challenges?
3: Certainly what has happened is that this conflict has lasted way beyond what the initiators, Israel and America, thought would happen. And negotiations are also underway. I think there is some hope that a agreement will be reached. The hope is always in the next week. But every week we are disappointed. So it clearly is harder. There are some issues which it's very hard to bring the two parties together. Of course, this is not even talking about the nuclear issues, which early signs suggested would be postponed into the future. The world has actually managed better than one expected in the beginning. And that's because there have been all manner of adjustments. First, we have run down the buffers that existed, both the commercial buffers as well as the strategic buffers of oil and other forms of fuel. So that's one source of adjustment. Another has been kinds of substitution. Countries have moved towards using more coal, China as an example. We also have seen that in China, cars are not using gasoline anymore. They're using electricity. Of course, China has a big EV population, and that has taken some of the brunt off. In fact, if you look at oil production also, that has increased substantially in the United States, while oil consumption by China has fallen, in part because they're not filling their strategic reserves anymore. And a number of industries have moved away from high-priced oil to much lower-priced coal that they have. And I think such substitutions are taking place across the world. What is true is this room for maneuver is reducing. Ultimately, the fact that around 10% of world energy is shut out will play a part in slowing economies down because the buffers will run out. When the buffers run out is everybody's big question. Nobody quite knows when. But if we see this kind of impasse by the end of summer, almost surely we're looking at much lower growth in the world economy than we anticipated initially, partly because of the effects of oil shortages. And that, too, it will affect India for a similar reason.
1: Let's come to India for a moment, because you mentioned oil shortages and the energy crisis. We're already slowly feeling the heat. There have been half a dozen hikes of fuel prices at different times in just the last month alone. And when you then speak to government's policymakers, they say, look, we're better off than the rest of the world. Compare the hike in fuel prices in India to what the hike in fuel prices have been in parts of the Western world or indeed in our neighborhood. Do you go along with that argument? Is that a good enough argument to make that, look, we are no different to the rest of the world. In fact, we are better off they say, than the rest of the world, even though we are a heavily oil import dependent economy?
3: Well, the reason the government can say that it hasn't passed through is because it's taking the hit on the fiscal. There is a limit to how much hit you can take on the fiscal without concerns of serious long-term damage being done via, for example, the higher debt that has to be issued, the need to finance that debt, the interest payments that will go out, and so on. Remember, we are trying to bring down the debt. You know, we have a target. We're also trying to bring down the fiscal deficit. There is some leeway. The government is using that. But this is not a pleasant state of affairs where you're trying to cushion the blow from higher oil prices by either forcing the oil marketing companies to take it on their books, which ultimately is a hit to entities that are partly in the private sector, which you shouldn't be doing, and longer term, taking it on the government's sort of budget and balance sheet, which effectively is postponing the problem to future generations of Indians. We have so many needs for government spending, including schools, healthcare, and so on. And, subsidizing especially richer households who consume more oil by keeping the prices low is not the most sensible government policy if this continues into the medium term.
1: So what would you suggest, given, as you're saying, that there is pressure on the fiscal, that this cannot be sustainable for an extended period, and there is, as I said, no clear sign of when the Strait of Hormuz will open, when those oil flows will be back to what they were pre-war. What is the solution? Particularly, let's look at the energy crisis first. The government keeps talking about the fact that we are diversifying our basket, looking for other countries from which we can import oil. What is it that we really need to do in the short term over the next few months?
3: In the short run, almost surely we have to pass it on. Maybe not in one jhatka, but in steady increases in the prices of all manner of energy, including gas and oil, petroleum, as well as diesel. So this has to be a steady process, and the longer it lasts, the more adjustment you will have made. You can't sort of wait and hope and pray that the strait opens up, because it may take longer than you think, given that on both sides of the bargaining table, you have some very, very strong and determined interests who may not give in that easily. So I would say a steady sort of process of raising the price to make it match the market eventually is what is important, because part of the adjustment to higher oil prices is lower demand. And it is important that if these prices stay higher, our industry, our restaurants, as well as our people, especially the richer ones who consume more of the stuff, adjust. Now, that doesn't mean that you can't find ways to help those at the bottom of the pyramid. You could still subsidize gas cylinders, for example, for those. But I would say, by and large, any kind of subsidy should be very targeted at this point. And we have methods of doing that targeting, but pass on the prices more generally.
1: Let's look at some of the headline numbers, Dr. Rajan. The figures that came out just a few days ago showed the Indian economy showing some resilience in FY 2026 with 7.7% GDP growth. The government said, look, this is a sign that the economy is far more resilient than many believe. The RBI, though, has cut its financial year 27 growth forecast to 6.6% while raising CPI inflation, consumer price index inflation, to 5.1% against earlier projections of 4.6%. So are we going to see possibly the concern over inflation and the impact that could then have on purchasing power of consumers? That is the real challenge, isn't it? Because the Modi government has been very successful, reasonably successful over inflation in the past, but they now could face a fresh challenge. Is that, according to you, going to be one of the big challenges? How do you keep inflation under control?
3: It will be a challenge for sure, because inflation comes in through higher oil prices and then feeds through to almost everything else in the economy. What the government and the RBI will be watching is how much this is a one-time effect with higher oil prices feeding into prices of goods and services. Mm-hmm. As you said, given that the prices haven't been passed through so far, it's not surprising that inflation is a little calmer than it would be. But eventually, as you pass through, it is going to show up. The real question for the Reserve Bank will be if these kinds of higher inflation, one-time higher inflation, starts prompting more of an inflationary spiral, that people start expecting higher inflation, and then it gets more out of control. Right now, projections are still that inflation will stay within the RBI's band, and it can be a little calmer about raising interest rates and slowing the economy while that is the case. But it may not last forever, especially if this war lasts longer and prices move. Right now, today's oil price is $93 a barrel. This, if it goes to actually slow down demand, could be much higher. Some people say maybe $150 to $200. That is anybody's guess. But if it gets to those levels, then you're seeing both prices go up, but also expectations of prices going up go up. And that is the killer as far as inflation goes, when people sort of start believing inflation will be higher and make inflation actually higher because they themselves will demand higher wages, businesses will pass through higher prices. Now, the other issue, and this may seem strange given the high GDP numbers, is that there does seem to be some spare capacity in the economy. I can't find other ways of explaining why investment by corporations is so tepid. If investment is so tepid and there is some spare capacity, it may well be that corporations themselves don't raise prices that quickly. So there may be another margin there for us, for India, to go slow on raising interest rates. Mm-hmm. That said, either one or the other has to be a little iffy. Either the GDP numbers don't reflect the true state of the economy, or corporations, for some reason, are overly pessimistic and are not investing. It's not clear how you can have an economy growing north of 7%, as the GDP numbers say, and investment, a corporate investment, really so tepid.
1: What is your view of that? As I said, the headline numbers showing the economy growing at 7.7%, slowing down, yes, and yet private investment not picking up. What could be the reason? Arvind Subramaniam the other day seemed to suggest that there is an element of fear factor that could exist, or a sense that cronyism has grown in the economy and hence many others are not investing. The MSMEs, the smaller and micro enterprises, have taken a bit of a hit is another view. What's your view? Why is it that investment is not picking up? If the headline number shows 7.7%, why is private investment, in your view, still not picking up?
3: I don't understand.
1: Or are the GDP numbers falsified?
3: Look, I think if it was growing at this rate, you would definitely expect investment to be higher. This was a puzzle 10 years ago. It still is a puzzle today why corporate investment hasn't taken off. And the only answer with the kind of growth we've seen over the last 10 years in the official numbers is that perhaps we are growing less strongly than those numbers suggest. But, I don't know where the discrepancy is. Arvind Subramaniam, as you know, has pointed to a number of data points where growth is less than it should be, even while we are seeing very strong GDP growth. But I cannot fathom why corporate investment is not picking up, because with this kind of growth, you reach capacity, sooner. And one of the things you see in the capacity numbers that RBI puts out...
1: So do you trust the growth numbers? Sorry to intervene. Do you trust the growth numbers?
3: Let me put it this way, that something is off. And I have to believe that you can't just attribute the lack of investment to fear. Our industrialists are fairly money-minded also. If they saw the opportunity in investing, they would. The fact that they're not investing suggests that they're not seeing the kind of demand that would be consistent with these growth numbers, which suggest the growth numbers aren't fully reflective of what the economy is doing.
1: Can I move to an issue which, of course, you've written about in the past, the rupee. When we last spoke in March, it was about 93.4 to the dollar. It's gone up to 95.6. You also had, the depreciation of the rupee. Do you believe that, as one member of the Prime Minister's Economic Advisory Council says, there's nothing wrong if the rupee falls further, even goes below, above 100 to the dollar? Do you believe that there will come a time when that will stretch us, particularly on our forex reserves? Or do you believe it's okay to have a free fall?
3: Yeah. Steady adjustment is okay. A free fall is not. So, with our current account deficit larger, but more important, the fact that capital is not coming into India to the extent that we need to finance our deficit, the rupee adjustment, some of it is necessary. What you don't want is a situation where the rupee falls because people think it's going to fall, and you've got a lot of investors abandoning rupee assets because they fear a further fall in the rupee. That kind of free fall can be very damaging because it can take you far beyond what the reasonable value of the rupee should be. This was a situation we faced in 2013 with the taper tantrum, where the rupee plunged 25 significant amount over the space of 2-3 months. And, there was a clear case for rescuing the rupee at that point because the free fall was unwarranted, which, as the rupee recovered its strength, that was certainly the case that perhaps it had been oversold. One could debate whether that's a reasonable place. We are in that kind of place today. I don't think we are. But nevertheless, what is worrisome is the fact that capital inflows are not coming in to the extent India needs. With all this talk about what a wonderful economy India is, the 7-point-something% growth that we saw in the year so far, it is not consistent with the kind of investment from foreigners also. FDI is down significantly. They're not bringing in money to build factories in India. Portfolio investment they've been selling and getting out, which is consistent with a lack of confidence in the Indian economy. Now, this may be, headlines. India is not positioned well for AI, which I think is a debatable question. And second, India is not benefiting from the China plus one strategy. We're still not a manufacturing power despite all the efforts of the government. But this set aside, I think part of the problem is nobody knows what India's vision is, other than it wants to be a developed country by 2047. What are you going to emphasize? What is the economic resources? What is the economic growth going to be? How much are you going to invest in your people? None of this is particularly clear, even while we have probably the strongest government, politically speaking, in decades. What is the government trying to do? What we had in the recent past is a bunch of, go ahead.
1: Go ahead. No, please go ahead. Because, taking off from what you just said, Surjit Bhalla, former executive director at the IMF, was on my show a few weeks ago. He created a controversy by suggesting that while the Modi government was politically strong, it was at its economically weakest. And he argued that policy uncertainty, domestic structural bottlenecks were discouraging long-term capital formation. And that is why there was this sharp decline in net FDI. He said inconsistent taxation, regulatory unpredictability, compliance burdens, retrospective disputes. So obviously, it's not just the war, the conflict in West Asia that's obviously adding to the stress. But there is a need for, as you said, a clear vision, direction, and specifics to be addressed.
3: Absolutely. So the weaknesses in capital inflows into India predate the war. We've seen slower inflows for the last couple of years. Of course, the stock market reflects some of that. But the FDI numbers most clearly reflect. And that's consistent with the fact that Indian entrepreneurs are not investing, the point we talked about earlier. So both foreign investors as well as Indian investors aren't putting assets on the ground. That is suggestive that they see something that is not reflected in the headline GDP growth numbers. But to the point that what does India stand for, economically speaking? I mean, this whole, make in India idea, it has had some successes. We brought cell phone assembly into India. But the kind of growth that we expected, both in terms of manufacturing output growth, but also job creation, is much more tepid than India needs. I mean, you saw the Kokoroch Janata Party take off, partly because we have millions of unemployed youth that we're not providing jobs for. What is the strategy to provide them jobs? And talking about 2047 is a little irrelevant when you're not describing the pathway to 2047. What are we going to do? And to your point, start first by reforming the kind of getting rid of some of the irritants that make it harder to invest. Now, what we had last week with the proposals on the, attracting foreign investment are important band-aids, but they are band-aids. They are ways to, bring in money, perhaps by liberalizing some of the frictions which kept the money out, but also providing a huge subsidy in terms of the foreign exchange swap that the RBI is providing. Mm-hmm. The question is, why do we still need to subsidize foreign investment if we had a strong growing economy which would attract that investment? And my worry is, yes, we'll get the money coming in, but we need to also accompany that with important reforms that actually make India a better place to do business and give people a sense of what the India narrative is. Is it going to be more services oriented? Is it going to be high-tech manufacturing? If so, do we have the necessary inputs such as stronger engineers? I told you a little bit about being back at my alma mater, IIT Delhi. And it needs massive resources to be competitive with some of the universities that China is producing. Our engineers are going to compete with Chinese engineers. They were better than what China was producing in the late 1990s and early 2000s. Now I have to say China has far better universities than India has at the top. We need to understand that we risk not investing in our human capital. If we don't invest in our human capital, we risk our future. But again, what you hear about is talk about freebies to win elections. The government was trying to stay away from freebies, but now it's fully participant in that. What is its strategy for long-term Indian growth? I don't see it.
1: Given what you've done and you've given us a broad sweep, in conclusion, therefore, given that we are in these stress times, given that the war in the Gulf has aggravated the sense of trust, what is your economic outlook for the next 6 months? Is it that is there a opportunity that you see in this crisis, or do you believe that it will get worse before it gets better?
3: I think the pain will have to be borne. There is no two questions about it, because most of our pain is imported from the Middle East. If the strait stays closed for much longer, towards the end of summer, I think we will have to absorb significant pain because we import so much of oil from that direction. But I think if it causes us to, experience a wake-up call that, maybe all this this presentation of a wonderful economy doing so well, we need to re-examine and find out what is really going wrong. And I would say the lack of investment is a canary in the coal mine. It's telling us something is not quite right. Can we figure out how to liberalize the economy, reform it in such a way that we can propel investment? And that would mean also many more jobs to satisfy our hungry youth, many of whom legitimately now are saying, what is going wrong? I would say that we need to create those jobs, a rethink forced by more tighter circumstances would be very welcome. And there are so many ways we can move forward. But first, we need the willingness to acknowledge that something is going wrong.
1: I'm going to leave it there, Professor Rajan. As you said, first we need to acknowledge that something is going wrong. Thank you very much, in a way, for giving us that what you believe is a wake-up call for the Indian economy and giving us the big picture as you see it from your vantage point. Thanks very much for joining me on the show today. You're with the news today. The crisis within the Trinamool Congress is deepening by the day. Today, there was a stunning attack from senior TMC MP Kalyan Banerjee. He accused Abhishek Banerjee, the party's general secretary, and Mamata Banerjee's nephew of arrogance and even destroying the party, even issuing a virtual ultimatum to the TMC supremo Mamata Banerjee, saying she had to choose between the party and the nephew. Amidst all this political turmoil, Abhishek Banerjee has now appeared before a CID investigation in Kolkata over an alleged signature forgery case. The big question now, will Mamata Banerjee stand by her old loyalists or her family? The TMC is split wide open. Indrajit Kundu interviewed Kalyan Banerjee. Listen in.
4: Such an arrogant person. One must understand that if for Abhishek Banerjee, the party has been destroyed today. We have lost it.
5: Everybody is saying this.
4: Everybody is saying, I have not said. I am in the back days of the party. I was with the Mamutadi. I said, again I am saying, I am with Mamutadi. But Mamutadi has to choose whether Abhishek Banerjee, she will keep or she will keep me.
5: That's an ultimatum.
4: Yes. I leave it to her. Her wisdom. I leave it to her wisdom.
5: So this is a dharam sankat for Didi.
4: I leave it to her wisdom.
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4: Okay, let's turn to our Get Real India story. Somewhere in the hills of Chhattisgarh, women still walk treacherous mountain paths twice a day for just a bucket of water. Children are falling sick drinking from a stream that they have to share with animals. And for the people of Maspur, clean drinking water remains a distant promise. Sumi Rajappan has tonight's Get Real India story.
5: As India battles an intense summer, the message is simple: stay hydrated. But in some corners of the country, the challenge isn't staying hydrated, it's finding water. To reach Maspur village in Chhattisgarh's Kanker district, the road ends long before the village begins. On paper, Maspur does not seem very far. But distances in these mountains are measured differently. What follows is a punishing climb across rocks, steep slopes and unforgiving terrain. A journey villagers make every day.
6: We have just started the trek of this small mountain, and it's a 3 to 3.5 kilometer long stretch and trek that we have to do. The administration, regrettably, couldn't do this needful measure just to give the people what they needed all these years. And in this heat wave, how they're arranging for the drinking water is somehow a story that we're going to tell.
5: For Subay Singh Usendi, this isn't a trek. It is the only road home. The path that brings ration. The path that carries patience. What feels extraordinary to most is routine in Maspur.
7: रोज आना जाना चलता है
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5: The electricity poles took years to reach Maspur. Electricity itself still hasn't. The poles stand across the hillside like promises waiting to be fulfilled. As evening falls, the women of Maspur begin another journey. Not for work, not for cooking, but for water. Twice a day, every day. We follow them to the village's only reliable source. A small pool trapped between rocks. Stagnant water lies nearby. Yet, this is what the village depends on.
8: कुत्ते तो पीते हैं, बैल भी पीते हैं, सब पीते हैं यहीं का पानी.
5: Mothers say children frequently fall sick after drinking this water. When the rains arrive, even this source turns muddy.
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5: The elderly women here say they have been drinking from this stream since 1975. Villagers say they have approached officials repeatedly.
7: विगत 30-35 सालों से यहाँ बोर के लिए आवेदन कर चुके हैं लेकिन हमेशा जाते हैं आश्वासन आश्वासन से ही हम लोगों को दखल देते हैं।
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5: 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They are asking for something basic, a glass of clean drinking water. Bisumi Rajappan, Bureau Report, India Today.
4: Okay, let's turn to a brighter story, and it is a spectacle like no other. All eyes from today will be, or tonight will be, on the 2026 FIFA World Cup that's set to start across North America, US, Canada, Mexico, all playing host. This time, 48 teams are competing for the holy grail of the FIFA World Cup trophy. Who'll win the big trophy? Our sports team brings you a glimpse of what lies ahead.

0: There is just no other competition in the world that enjoys the hype and passion that the FIFA World Cup does. Playing host this time are the United States, Canada, and Mexico. A first in 100 years that three nations are co-hosting the FIFA World Cup. In the rich history of the sport, never have 48 teams competed, but this year's World Cup will see those many teams go head-to-head. The superstars of the football world have come together to serve up yet another timeless masterpiece. Doesn't matter who you are or where you come from, it's the one tournament that makes everyone's heart skip a beat. For two of the greats of the game, this one will be the final dance. A final opportunity to enrich their unforgettable legacy. Defending champions Argentina, yet again look a team to watch out for. So do the team they beat in the last edition's World Cup final, who are now led by Kylian Mbappe. Ronaldo's Portugal are on a mission to deliver for their talisman. And then there's Spain, who arguably have the most talented squad. The wait is over. The world is watching. Let the greatest show on earth begin. Sports Bureau, India Today.
1: Okay, before we end the show tonight, just a clarification. During the interview with Honorable Justice Gautam Patel, retired on 9 June 2026, a statement was made on this show referring to the threats against Justice Patel and the reported attack on his daughter in the United Kingdom. It is clarified that there is no judicial finding or allegation on record attributing responsibility for these incidents to any party in the Dawoodi Bohra proceedings, succession proceedings, and no such attribution was intended. The reference was made in the course of a discussion concerning the succession and dispute and should not be understood as asserting that any particular individual, group, sect, or party to the litigation was responsible for the alleged threats or the attack. We understand that Sayyidna Tahir Fakhruddin Sahib, the appellant in the succession proceedings, has publicly condemned the threats and the reported attack. We regret any misunderstanding that may have arisen from the statement during that discussion. Okay, that's all that we could pack in on the show tonight from the entire team here. Thanks very much for watching. That was the news without the noise. Stay well, stay safe. Good night, Shubhratri. Jai Hind. Namaskar.
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0: Good evening. You're watching India First. I'm Gaurav Sawant. Big story coming in. The U.S. president has threatened Iran with new military strikes. President Donald Trump says the United States will hit Iran tonight. The U.S. will hit Iran tonight very hard, according to the American president. He insists Iran's military capabilities have already been severely weakened. In a post on Truth Social, President Trump said the U.S. will move to seize control of major Iranian oil and gas facilities, including the Kharg Island, in the future, much like it had done in Venezuela. President Trump wrote, and I quote, "At some point in the not-too-distant future, we will be taking Kharg Island and other oil infrastructure points and assume total control of their oil and gas markets, much like we have with Venezuela." Minutes after the post, President Trump reiterated his desire to seize the Kharg Island in an exclusive interview to a television network channel in the United States. He said, "We are talking to them, but my preference has always been to take Kharg Island," quote unquote. Since this conflict started, that's the 28th of February this year, President Trump has repeatedly set his sights on the Kharg Island, a very small but strategically very, very significant island just off the mainland of Iran in the Persian Gulf. Kharg Island, incidentally, is the backbone of Iran's oil trade, handling the vast majority of the country's crude exports. Let me give you some more details of the Kharg Island that handles around 2 million barrels of oil. That's the kind of oil that Kharg Island handles. So from where oil is pumped to where it's stored for transportation, that's that nerve center, the Kharg Island, that America now wants to take control of. They incidentally have already bombed the military installations on Kharg Island in the past. But very recently, the United States has bombed the Kesham Island and multiple other locations. Iran, in retaliation, targeted U.S. warships and U.S. assets in the Gulf region, whether it's Bahrain or Kuwait or even Jordan. And Iran's claimed that it has hit U.S. Air Force F-35 Lightning aircraft and hangars and other military infrastructure. And this war looks all set to escalate. Let me get you more on our top story. The United States military has attacked three vessels off the coast of Oman in the last 3 days. All three were carrying Indian sailors. The three vessels were attacked in operations by the U.S. in the Gulf of Oman. Three Indian sailors on board were killed in one of the attacks. Now, the merchant vessel, Marivex, that was struck earlier today. Today, soon after it was confirmed, once the deaths were confirmed, a third tanker, MT Jalveer, was also targeted, and all Indian crew members on board, they've been rescued. But three sailors on board in the first ship, who were earlier declared missing, sadly have now been declared dead. We'll get you more details on this show. We'll also track how, after the US completed the second day of strikes in Iran, Tehran carried out retaliatory strikes targeting U.S. bases across the region. Air defenses were activated in Kuwait, in Jordan, and in Bahrain. Iran claims its strike hit U.S. F-35s, the fifth-generation stealth fighter jets, F-15s and F-16s. And that 12 ballistic missiles were fired specifically at the Al-Azraq base and control center. And a large number of U.S. fighter jets were destroyed in this missile attack. Now, in the second night of strikes, U.S. military launched attacks against multiple targets in Iran, saying the strikes were in self-defense. The U.S. actually released a video of, as you see on your television screen, that's a Tomahawk cruise missile. They could be seen fired off USS Michael Murphy. Explosions were heard across Iran, including in locations near the Strait of Hormuz. Iranian media reported numerous attacks in multiple locations, including the port city of Bandar Abbas in Kesham Island and the southern towns of Sirik and Minab, and of course Karaj in the west of Tehran. So Iran's foreign ministry has condemned these US strikes, saying it had rendered the ceasefire practically meaningless. I want to get you much more on this huge story. But what impacts India and adversely is Indian sailors being targeted in these strikes. 3 days, three ships, sadly, three Indian sailors have lost their lives. All these attacks, it appears, were linked. There were attacks off the coast of Oman. The US continues to enforce the blockade in the Iran-linked shipping lanes. So three Indian sailors have been killed in these US military operations. Soon after the deaths were confirmed, MT Jalveer, that was carrying 20 Indian crew members, that too was targeted. The Marivex was also struck earlier this week. Now that was carrying 24 Indian sailors. All 24 have been rescued. The Ministry of External Affairs gave out a statement saying the US Shari Affairs was summoned to the Ministry of External Affairs over these repeated attacks because these attacks have been deeply worrisome. Serious questions are now being raised about the safety of Indian sailors in one of the most volatile shipping lanes in the world. We get you more in this report.
1: Three ships attacked in 3 days, all carrying Indian sailors. India-linked vessels are increasingly finding themselves in the crossfire of a widening maritime security crisis across West Asia. Three Indian sailors have been killed in a US military operation to halt the tanker off the coast of Oman. The three Indian seafarers went missing following the attack on the Palau-flagged tanker MT Setebello and are now confirmed dead. The other 21 of the 24 crew members on board have been rescued. The deceased sailors have been identified as Aditya Sharma, Shivanand Chaurasia and Patnala Suresh.
2: मैं कल शाम को मुझे कंपनी से फोन आया था शिपिंग कंपनी से कि ऐसे सिर्फ शिप हिट हुआ है यूएस नेवी के मिसाइल से तो जो तीन क्रू मिसिंग है उनमें मेरा बेटा भी है हम ये ट्राई कर रहे हैं कि लोकल अथॉरिटीज से या एडमिनिस्ट्रेशन से या अपने मेंबर ऑफ पार्लियामेंट अनुराग ठाकुर जी हैं या चीफ मिनिस्टर सुक्खू जी और हमारे विदेश मंत्री हैं एस जयशंकर जी की मेरे बेटे की जो बॉडी है उसको हमारे तक पहुंचाया जाए।
1: The MT Setebello is only one of the many vessels attacked as part of Washington's moves to enforce its blockade on Iran-linked shipping. On Monday, US forces hit MT Marivex, also a Palau-flagged oil tanker with Indian crew in the Gulf of Oman. All 24 Indian seafarers were rescued. Then, the attack on MT Setebello saw the first deaths reported since the blockade began on April 13th. And soon after the confirmed deaths, another India-linked vessel, MT Jalveer, has been targeted off the coast of Oman. It had 20 Indian crew members on board and they have all been confirmed safe.
3: Sinha's port control, this is a message from Jalveer that all crew are safe. They are in forecastle and they have a huge fire in the engine room.
1: The External Affairs Ministry has summoned the US charge D Affairs in condemnation of the repeated incidents and urged an end to the conflict through dialogue and diplomacy.
4: We condemned the attack on a ship off the coast of Oman, in which unfortunately we lost three Indian nationals. We had summoned the US CDA here to register a strong protest. These attacks must cease and end, and we also call for dialogue and diplomacy so that we can have an early return to peace and stability in the region.
1: Amid escalating tensions in West Asia, the attacks have intensified questions over maritime security in the region and the growing risk on commercial shipping. Vishwani Sharma, Bureau Report, India Today.
0: Let's try and make sense of these latest developments, especially this claim by US President Donald Trump that tonight Iran will be hit and the aim is to take control of Kharg Island. He's made these threats in the past. Is this threat any different? Michael Patrick Mulroy is former U.S. Deputy Assistant Secretary of State Defense. He's worked with the CIA, is a former U.S. Marine. He joins us on this broadcast. Sandeep Punnithan is senior journalist. He's been tracking the developments on the Iran front very, very closely. Patrick Mulroy, your reading of what President Trump has just put out on Truth Social, will that threat be carried out tonight? Is this threat any different from threats made in the past, sir?
5: So good to be with you, my fellow guests in your audience. That's a good question. I mean, we've seen President Trump make a lot of threats, some pretty hyperbolic, like destroying the civilization. But I do think what is real here is he's very frustrated with the progress of negotiations. From his perspective, the Iranians are asking for things they know that the United States can't do. We can't give them sanctions release and unfreeze assets for simply opening the Strait of Hormuz, which they don't own. And of course, they demand regional peace, but they do nothing to stop Hezbollah from attacking Israel. So from the U.S. perspective, this was not preferred, but the resumption of strikes, although it's episodic, was to push them back toward the negotiation table. And I think

0: Island for the purposes of surprise. But I think he's using it as a tactic to threaten Iran so that they come back to the table. But like all threats, there needs to be substance behind it, or eventually your adversaries simply won't listen to you.
1: You know, because then he sounds like the man who cries wolf. The number of times he said so, Sandeep, that we're going to attack tonight. We're going to wipe out the civilization. Iran will feel sorry. You know, he said a lot. On ground, it does appear U.S. with its 3 aircraft carrier battle groups and at one point of time, 4 aircraft carrier battle groups in the area wasn't even able to cross the Strait of Hormuz, and that's because of that very crucial choke point that Iran continues to dominate. So the world's biggest superpower or the world's 2 biggest air powers don't seem to be getting Iran to the talks table at all. Iran seems to have the upper hand. Is this threat any different, or will Donald Trump no longer be taken seriously, Sandeep?
2: Well, Gaurav, we've seen President Trump make these threats in the past, and I kind of agree with what Patrick just said, that these are bargaining tactics. He's trying to get a deal out of the Iranians, and the Iranians are clearly not in any great hurry with the way they have stretched out these talks, you know, over the last couple of weeks now. And, you know, clearly President Trump sees a looming deadline in front of him, which is the 4th of July, 2026, Gaurav. Less than a month from now, the United States will be celebrating its 250th anniversary of its independence. And the last thing that President wants to see the United States in is an unwinnable war of the kind that that's facing him in the Straits of Hormuz. And that is one of the reasons, that is possibly one of the reasons why he's running out of patience, and he's been threatening to, you know, wipe out the civilization and knock out the Iranians and inflict unimaginable punishment on them. America's running out of time. Trump particularly is running out of time, Gaurav. He has not got any of those big wins that he wanted when they went into this war on the 28th of February. The Iranians are pretty cool customers. If you look at it, the way they have been carrying out these, stretching these negotiations, they've lost their Navy, they've lost their Air Force. But as you said, Gaurav, the Iranians have mastered choke point warfare. And all of those things that we've been talking over the last couple of weeks, all points to the fact that Iran doesn't care if it doesn't have an air force or a navy, or as long as it has its ballistic missiles, its drones, its ability to influence actions across the entire Persian Gulf and the Arabian Peninsula. Yes. With the missiles, drones.
1: In fact, on the choke point warfare, Michael Mulroy, Iran seems to be having an upper hand, despite President Trump saying that, you know, we are closing the Strait of Hormuz. All they seem to be doing is targeting ships that are not a part of the war. And this, frankly, is a war crime, what President Trump or the U.S. Navy is doing. 3 Indian sailors have been killed. Other sailors have been targeted. India has no role in this conflict. And our sailors are dying. This is completely uncalled for, what President Trump is doing. Is this American frustration that they're not winning? This may end up being another Vietnam and Afghanistan for them.
0: Yes, I mean, it's very frustrating for somebody who was in the military. We have the most powerful military on the planet. I think everybody, even our adversaries, would agree with that. But we somehow can't come up with policies that actually end conflicts in our favor. I don't think it's because of the military. It's because of the decisions, right? So we went into this war, an air war, trying to remove a regime. It's never happened. There's never been a war won by air power alone, even with the most significant air force in the world. And obviously, the regime isn't going anywhere. As far as the blockade, I mean, it is an act of war when you do a naval blockade. If done correctly, it will have an economic impact on the regime, but it's going to take a long time. And to be done correctly, certainly no civilians should be killed in the process. Innocent civilians should be excluded, obviously, as combatants in any conflict. So I would hope there's an investigation on how that would happen, and to ensure it doesn't happen again, and hold people responsible if there's any kind of, you know, culpability there. But the United States has to be very careful with this. I mean, obviously, Iran isn't being careful. They're just shooting directly at the actual crew of ships. The U.S. way of doing it is to take shots at the engine room, right? So it disables the ship after they refuse to pull over. But that's the, you know, the how a U.S. conducts a blockade. But certainly there should be

0: investigation. But the broader issue is, how does this come to an end if we're not willing to use ground troops, which we're not? I mean, that would, the popularity of the war is already, you know, around 20%. If we interjected ground troops into this, it's going to be zero. Well, so absolutely. He's likely going to make that decision very carefully, because that would be a major escalation in the eyes of the American people.
1: And Kharg Island is the new threat, Sandeep. He's made this threat before. U.S. forces have bombed the airfield and military installations on Kharg Island, and Iran said, bring it on. We'll take you if you dare commit ground troops. And President Trump, as Michael Mulroy rightly pointed out, would hesitate to commit ground troops. Their Apache was shot down. And this just goes on to indicate that this war is entering perhaps a very dangerous phase.
2: It is indeed, Gaurav. If President Trump, acts on that threat to seize Kharg Island, there's only one way to seize Kharg Island, Gaurav, and we've discussed this in scenarios on your show in the last couple of months. You have to deploy boots on ground. And boots on ground in this context, Gaurav, translates into BOG. That's a kind of quicksand that you would not want to get into. And that is exactly how the U.S. stumbled into the war in Vietnam, and it ended up, you know, fighting there for nearly two decades. And you have President Trump, who came to office promising not to start any more unwinnable wars, that he would be the president who would not launch a new war. He's the only president who's not done that in the 21st century. He said that. But now he's not only someone who's initiated a war, but he seems to be one who doesn't have a way out of this conflict. It's an unending war. And he is possibly looking at a strategic defeat. He's trying to get a deal that could make the U.S. pull out of that with its honor intact. That isn't happening. So therefore, you're seeing all of these threats on Kharg Island, which we've seen in the past as well, Gaurav. But, you know, without boots on ground again, it's impossible to make that threat, come true.
1: And the bigger fear, Michael Mulroy, is one choke point, which is the Strait of Hormuz. That's in trouble. And I want to show our viewers that map. The threat now is even at Bab al-Mandab, extending all the way up to Suez Canal. A global economy will be in tailspin should that happen. And Iran shows absolutely no sign of buckling under pressure. Iran is targeting U.S. interests in Bahrain, in Jordan, and Kuwait. Do you fear an expansion of war in the days ahead, especially with threats at Strait of Hormuz now extending to Bab al-Mandab?
0: Yes, this is something that many analysts have been looking for, the other shoe to drop, so to speak. The Houthis, of course, have proven that they have not only the capacity, but the willingness to challenge the free flow of commerce through the Red Sea and the Bab al-Mandab, and they could reach the Suez Canal. So as you can see, that would just really exacerbate the very issue that Iran's using as leverage, which is economic war of attrition. So they could increase the capacity of their ally here, the Houthis, to target. And that would be big problems for the United States. We'd see oil and gas go up even further. There's several other things that we don't talk about as often because maybe they're not as crucial as energy, but things like nitrogen used to make fertilizer that is obviously key in food production. All of this stuff is going to start catching up. It hasn't had the major impact. It has had an impact, but it hasn't had the impact that it will have the longer this goes on. And certainly, if they can close the Bab al-Mandab, this is going to escalate even further. And we might get to a point where the U.S. feels like they have to insert ground forces, but that would be, again, a very significant choice. And this is all happening at the time when the U.S. president has taken the conflict itself beyond the 60 days that then requires congressional approval under the War Powers Act. So we're already past that, and we're obviously not in a ceasefire. So this is going to be more and more challenged the further it goes on, not just by the Democrats, of course, but by several members of the Republican Party who see no strategy to end this and have the option to essentially stop funding the conflict.
1: The last 30 seconds that I have on this part of the show, Sandeep, there is no solution. America seems to be walking into this crisis, eyes wide shut. Do you think it'll escalate in the days and weeks ahead?
2: It all depends on what President Trump wants, Gaurav. And clearly, he's someone who's caught in a quandary. Like I said, he hasn't achieved any of his war aims that he set out to achieve on the 28th of February. And here's the point, Gaurav, you know, technology cannot substitute strategy. You can have all the best missiles and AI-driven robots and warships and, you know, carrier battle groups in the world. But if you don't have a strategy in place, if you premise your entire strategy, warfighting strategy, on the fact that Iran will not do things like shut the Strait of Hormuz, then you're bound to fail. And that's exactly what's happened out over here, Gaurav. The fact that you did not think that Iran would block the Strait of Hormuz is what has landed not just the United States, Gaurav, but also the entire world into this quandary, Gaurav.
1: That world's in tailspin, and God forbid it could go from bad to worse, because it's not just about oil and gas. It's also about fertilizers. It's also about movement of goods and services through one choke point, which is the Strait of Hormuz, the second, which is Bab al-Mandab. I want to thank Mr. Mulroy and Sandeep for joining me, because up next we'll actually talk about the third choke point that India wants to keep an eye on, and that's the Malacca Strait. So while we are talking about the Strait of Hormuz and the threats to Bab al-Mandab, the next focus of our show is that vital shipping choke point closer to Indian territory, that's the Strait of Malacca. That's India's core interest in the Strait of Malacca. Now, if you see, even if there's a superior power, but you dominate a choke point, that is why your comprehensive national power must be in a position to dominate choke points. A geopolitical leverage over the world's busiest choke points through the Andaman and Nicobar Islands. India maintains a forward operating position to monitor 30% of global trade and 80% of China's energy imports that pass through this corridor. And that is why you have another very big project, the Great Nicobar Island Project, that's in the eye of a storm. A geostrategic project. It's a reflection of India's comprehensive national power. But there are critics of this project who say this is a scam. Is it a scam, or is there a conspiracy to derail India's development? Admiral D.K. Joshi, the Lieutenant Governor of Andaman and Nicobar Islands, has defended the 72,000 crore rupee Great Nicobar Island project against critics. He's labelled the island chain an unsinkable aircraft carrier, vital strategy juggler dominating the Indo-Pacific trade route. Admiral Joshi has dismissed allegations of environmental devastation and corporate favouritism. My India Today exclusive interview on India First coming up on the other side of a quick break. Stay with us.

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3: What's the assessment of the blockade and the attack on Iran? Would you consider it provoked or unprovoked?
4: I don't see any provocations on the part of Iran. We keep saying that they should deter from striking on the neighboring states, but they give a very straightforward answer. They say, we have been attacked, our children are being killed, and all the leaders of the state were killed. What can we do?

0: The Great Nicobar Island project is hailed as a strategic game changer by the strategic community, but it's criticized as destruction couched as development by those who are opposed to it. With us on this special broadcast is Admiral D.K. Joshi, the Lieutenant Governor of Andaman and Nicobar Islands, the Vice Chairperson of the Island Development Agency, and the former Chief of Naval Staff, who was then also earlier the Andaman and Nicobar Commander. So, sir, you know this area like the back of your hand. You're a very good diver yourself. I want to understand from you, when you see all this criticism of the Great Nicobar Island project, for the benefit of our viewers, what is this project? What will it do for our country?
1: Well, I'm certain neither you nor your viewers need a primer on the strategic relevance of the Great Nicobar Island, which in any case cannot be seen in isolation as so many projects on one island. It is part of the overall construct of the Andaman and Nicobar chain of islands, which occupy a strategic geospace. And it's a blessing in terms of what geography has given us. Within handshake distance of Indonesia, Malaysia, Thailand, Myanmar to the north, although almost 1500 kilometers away from the east coast of India itself, Delhi is 2600 kilometers, it is what has been described separately as the unsinkable aircraft carrier and so on and so forth. So it is of vital importance to us, and sort of neglect of the initial decades is being now addressed. And therefore, what a blessing of geography, how it can be turned into a leverage. There is a live demonstration going on to your west in the immediate time frame. So I'm certain you understand that, and so do your viewers.
0: But those who say that this is destruction couched as development, and specifically about the transshipment port that's coming up at the Galathea Bay, is that required? Because there are some critics who say that when you already have a deep sea port that's coming up or is there at Viringam in Kerala,
1: Viligem, yeah.
0: Then why would you need one at Great Nicobar Island?
1: Well, okay, there are ports, and the proposed container transshipment port in GNI is not really to address only our port requirements. It's to give you an example, the then Bangladesh High Commissioner some time ago came and called on me. And he said that the major export from his country are garments, the garment industry of Bangladesh. And his containerized consignments sail all the way past the A&M chain of islands, pass under our nose in GNI, and these are the ones finally destined to North Europe and the North American countries. And instead of turning west, they turn east, transit the entire Malacca Strait, go to Singapore, get transshipped there onto larger container ship, sail all the way back here, again pass under our nose in GNI, and then proceed onwards through Suez to the European countries and North American countries. And he himself said, sir, the moment this comes up, look at the cost and time savings that will accrue to us. And the similar rationale applies to the western ports of Thailand, of Malaysia, northwestern ports of Indonesia. So that is where the relevance of a port has to be seen. It is not, no port is intended to address just one specific need.
0: And from the strategic point of view, so I'll come to the commercial aspect and I'll come to the strategic aspect. You mentioned that this is like an unsinkable aircraft carrier, the Andaman and Nicobar Islands. Where these islands are, including the Great Nicobar Island, including mean for the strategic choke points, and in today's day and age, Babel Mandab, is this as significant, if not more, for us?
1: Well, I would suggest that it is infinitely more significant, given the fact that the chain of Andaman Nicobar Islands, in terms of land area, total is bigger than few of the states on the mainland put together. It's a chain of 836 islands, which along the north-south axis is spread for something like 750 kilometers.
2: Yes.
1: And therefore, the number of ports, the number of airports that you can have on this territory, impact on the strategic scenario in a very, very significant manner. Now, apart from all other discussion, one aspect that appears to have been a very recent development is that the Isthmus of Thra canal, which had been talked about for years, very recently a decision has been taken to now build a land bridge across it. So it will, on the Andaman Sea side, there will be one port, and on the Gulf of Thailand side, there will be another port, Rangong and Chumphok respectively. And that stretches only about 45 kilometers, across which there will be multi-lane train tracks onto which containerized cargo will be shifted. There will be pipelines for oil, gas and other fuel products. There will be multi-lane highways. There will be a digital highway for with fiber optics, etc., etc. And if you extend this is all along the 10th parallel. If you extend it eastwards, South China Sea is just around 300 kilometers. So, South China Sea, moment this gets operationalized, is going to be 300 kilometers from you. Mm-hmm. Or the other way around, depending on how you want to look at it. So, in totality is the significance of the way it is unfolding in the Andaman Sea that has to be seen.
0: And when you have an issue in the Himalayas, a challenge in the Himalayas finds a solution at sea, and especially these waters. That's why, is it so significant?
1: It is. Of course, it offers you an alternative, and of course, it is finally for the national leadership to decide as to what constitutes a national interest and how it is to be applied. But it certainly gives you a very viable option.
0: How would you respond to those, sir, especially in the political circles, who say that strategy and defense is a bogey? This is purely a commercial venture, a 72,000 crore rupee commercial project to benefit just one industrialist in our country.
1: Well, if someone can identify, even before a tender or an RFP has been issued, as to who's going to be its beneficiary, I think that falls in the gambit of the nation wants to know. Then they have to come up and say how have they arrived at this formulation. Even the tender hasn't been floated, the RFP hasn't been floated. And to the earlier part of your question, you know, in multimodal enterprises of this nature, you can't say what is going to be delivering to you and how it impacts on your comprehensive national park. That provides an answer. You cannot segregate it silo-wise. Mm-hmm. Now, if you superimpose the significance of our dominating the Strait of Malacca onto what will happen once this land bridge corridor becomes operational in a very quick time frame, the same 10th parallel that I spoke to you about extending it eastwards, if you extend that westwards now, it passes smack along the 10-degree channel, segregating the Andaman group of islands from the
0: Nicobar
1: group, back in the center. So now you are dominating two features, the Malacca Strait and the 10th channel parallel. And in effect, you are now that entire traffic between Indo and Pacific has now become a jugular, which not on being severed, on even the slightest pressure being applied there, can cause unbearable pain on both ends to many.
0: Absolutely.
1: And if you want a live example of it, just look west.
0: What would you say to those who say that this is not a strategic project, it's only a commercial project, and that pristine rainforests, you know, thousands and thousands of trees, some dating back to 300, 400 years, and I've seen some of those trees. They're magnificent. They will be massacred.
1: You'll find that all of those opposed to the project are citing that, you know, so many trillion trees are being felled and GNI will become bald and so on and so forth. And all that diatribe at the end of it ends with a sentence that we are not opposed to development insofar as it is done responsibly and in a sustainable manner. Not one of them will identify that with the vast wisdom and knowledge of which they are the repository, what is this responsible and sustainable figure? Is it 80% forest cover? Is it 70% forest cover? None of them have any answers for that. Because the interest is not the number of trees or the project. It is to oppose what in the normal course construes national interest. Now coming specifically to the number of trees issue. In Andamans and Nicobars, we have 94% forest cover.
0: Hmm.
1: The richest in the country of all the states and UTs. For the GNI project, of that, just about 1.8% is being considered for diversion. So that means it will still leave you with 92.something% still the highest in the country. And the number of trees that are being felled, firstly, to the extent possible, the forest department has identified only the degraded ones.
0: Mm-hmm.
1: But they are more than compensated through compensatory afforestation.
0: But
1: in degraded forest areas. So in actual fact, there is the tree cover is not being denuded at all. In fact, the areas which are not heavily forested are actually benefiting through the process of compensatory afforestation.
0: In Andaman and Nicobar, because the allegation
1: elsewhere.
0: Afforestation in Haryana will not help the ecosystem of Nicobar.
1: No. I mean, who will want to do compensatory afforestation in a landscape which already has 92% forest cover? The compensatory afforestation has to be done in forest deficient areas, and within our country there are states which are less than 10% forest cover. Nowhere is it prescribed that you do a compensatory afforestation after chopping off a tree on that tree trunk then and there. It is exactly aligned to what is permitted in our existing regulatory framework, where compensatory afforestation has to be done in areas which do not have the requisite amount of forest cover. I mean, why would you want to do compensatory afforestation in an area which already has the richest green cover in the entire country?
0: You're the longest serving lieutenant governor of Andaman and Nicobar, if not the entire country. Correct me if I'm wrong. You know Andaman and Nicobar like the back of your hand because you've served there as a naval officer, as Andaman and Nicobar commander, as CNSU, Chief of Naval Staff, you know that area. So you would know which islands have tribes that cannot be disturbed and should not be disturbed. You know everything of those 800 islands. Are tribes being displaced?
1: Not. This has been said elsewhere. It has been said inside the parliament and outside, not one tribal is going to be dislocated. Not one.
0: In this entire project.
1: This has been clarified repeatedly. But the canards that are being spread, the misinformation, disinformation campaigns that have been launched. The other aspect is, these clearances.
0: Hmm.
1: Now, if you analyze this entire set of objections, let us say, by majority of these self-appointed experts who spring up overnight, they have never been heard of elsewhere, they come out of anonymity and they will revert back to anonymity. All these objections can be cited in two silos. The first one, let us call it the substantial aspects or the green aspects which will relate to forest clearance, your CRZ clearance, wildlife clearance, so on and so forth.
0: Or the due process was not followed.
1: Process,
0: in giving those clearances.
1: I will cover that up. And the second one will cover procedural aspects. Gram Sabha met, did not meet, forum was there, quorum was there, this signature, etc. So that's the second part of it. Now, so far as the first one is concerned, and if you analyze every large-scale developmental project, take the Tehri Dam scheme, take the Sardar Sarovar project, goes through exactly these kind of stages. Sudden activists and self-appointed experts prop up. in exactly the same manner they start spreading canards. That whole hillside will collapse, whole state will sink, all tribal populations will become extinct, so on and so forth. And at the end of the day, the matter gets raised in the media, it gets raised inside parliament, out of the parliament. And finally, in matters of this, the final arbiters are the courts. Then it goes to the courts. And now if you look back at both of these projects, all those people have gone back to wherever they came from. Look at the benefits both the states are drawing by way of hydroelectricity, by way of employment generation, by way of prosperity of the people that were being forecast to have become extinct, the tribal populations that were not removed, who were relocated with very generous compensation packages. Look at their prosperity, look at the employment growth in that area, and the project has benefited not that, but several neighboring states, Rajasthan, Madhya Pradesh, even Punjab the other day I read is drawing irrigation water from the project. So all that is history now. So the point I'm trying to make is all of these mega projects go through this kind of in our democratic setup where everyone, you know, there is FOE, everyone has the right of come out of the woodwork and overnight become a
0: environmentalist
1: expert. People who can't spell environment start writing op-eds, etc., etc. So we'll go through it. So now coming back to the initial part of it. So all of these stages went through and at the end of it they went to court in 2024 to the NGT. Now it is not as if that we go to NGT, put up a thing, NGT, yeah, okay, cleared. It took us 2 years. In February this year, after due diligence, microscopic examination, list of observations that had to be liquidated, was the clearance given in February. And that again is with certain stipulations. Whilst going forward with the projects, we have to ensure so many aspects, which we will. So
0: which
1: these are the processes.
0: Afforestation, ecology not being impacted.
1: All of that, all of those conditions that have been laid down. So in a manner of speaking, it continues to remain a court-monitored project where the progress will be monitored by them.
0: Am I to understand, and since you understand national security much better than most, that there is a sustained campaign to stall the Andaman Nicobar project by hook or by crook? Is that the point
1: you're
0: making?
1: Absolutely, absolutely. Where can be a doubt on that?
0: Why would anybody be doing that?
1: I'm very sure that you and your perceptive viewers know the answers to all of that. But the project will go through. It will go through. It is proceeding smoothly. Whatever issues. The other aspect which I told you, the regulatory one, you know, Gram Sabha, how many members, that is still in court. So we will provide our answers there. And
0: tell
1: at the end of it, and this is not local to Andamans. It is in every mega project within the country and globally. If you take any project, there are people who are opposing it, there are courts who become involved. So we are going through those labor pangs, as it were.
0: So let me for a moment play the devil's advocate and request you for a moment to be a Chinese Navy general. If you were a PLA Navy admiral, what would your reading be of the Great Nicobar Island project and a huge aircraft carrier, unsinkable aircraft carrier being in that region? What does it mean for China?
1: Well, let me leave that PLA Navy Admiral's response to others. It is no longer my position to respond to those.
0: But they would be apprehensive about
1: absolutely,
0: it.
1: Absolutely, absolutely, absolutely.
0: Because their movement would constantly be monitored, whether it's they're coming out of Malacca Strait or Lombok or Sunda.
1: To you a little while ago, whereas earlier, geographically, you were dominating the state of Malacca. Now, with the moment this realignment takes place, and it's not going to take many years, it will happen very, very quickly, the entire traffic through the 10th parallel, which will include in South China Sea upward, northward, it will include Taiwan, Japan, the two Koreas, China, Vietnam, Cambodia, Laos. Majority of the traffic from Malacca state would get diverted here.
0: Yes.
1: It is much shorter. Some estimates say it is shorter by 1,000 kilometers. It saves 3 days sailing.
0: Yes.
1: So you can calculate the repercussions of that. So this entire traffic would get then spread across the Bay of Bengal.
0: And that is why we need bigger presence.
1: From the 6-degree channel onwards, yes. From Malacca Strait onwards till the 10th-degree channel. And who sits astride this entire stretch of water?
0: Indian Navy. Or India.
1: The ANN Islands.
0: Yes, Andaman Nicobar Island.
1: North to south.
0: Yes.
1: Bisecting it virtually at right angles.
0: At the center. Yeah, absolutely.
1: So that is the analogy I gave you earlier of the jugular.
0: And as far as this area is concerned, the entire shipping from Europe and Africa through Asia to Southeast Asia will travel through waters that Indian Navy or India hopes to dominate or influence.
1: Absolutely. I mean, currently, the traffic through Malacca Strait alone is estimated to be around 1 lakh ships a year.
0: 1 lakh ships every
1: year. A year. The only traffic transiting from the Indo side to the Pacific, which is not using these channels, would be the ones that is destined absolutely for the southern countries, perhaps Australia, New Zealand, things like that. Rest everybody has to transit through here. That is the pattern.
0: They will want to berth here. They will want to use this as transshipment.
1: They'll have that option. And like the example I gave you earlier.
0: Bangladesh.
1: Yeah. I mean, it may work. And see, the other point that you raised earlier and I provided that Bangladesh answer to. The other thing, it did engage us for a while, the question that, you know, there is this port and there is that port and all. What will be the viability, commercial viability?
0: Correct.
1: And after a lot of discussion, a decision was taken that the best decision would come from the market itself. What are the market forces saying? So let us float an EOI. An expression of interest. It was floated. 14 major consortiums. I won't name them. They are available in the public domain. The names are available. Including 4 European ones. I think 2 or 3 Scandinavian ones. Jumped into the fray and said, we want to do it. So if the

0: This is the sound of Claire cooking dinner at home. And that's the sound of a fraud alert from Wells Fargo flagging a charge for a pricey restaurant in Paris. Considering Claire isn't in Paris right now, that seemed odd to the bank and to Claire. Two taps later, Claire says nope to the charge and Wells Fargo is on the case. However you make money work, Wells Fargo can work with that.
1: Wells Fargo Bank, N.A., member FDIC.
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3: A stand-up clip has triggered a massive backlash after remarks about women were slammed as sexist and misogynistic. The fallout has been swift, a job lost, a deleted social media account, outrage against comedian Pranit More, and a larger debate over accountability, double standards, and the limits of comedy. Here's our bureau report.
4: Market mein gaye to wo kehti kya kya khilaoge mujhe tu pata kya khayegi
5: ha
4: to humne chicken biryani khayi wo aayi hogi 360-370 rupaye ki fir wo kehti ghar chhodao maha yaar 370 rupaye lage hain maha wasool ta karunga main
6: a misogynist comment
4: maha yaar 370 rupaye lage hain maha wasool ta karunga main
6: a viral video
7: peak gurgaon content
4: bas karo meri bandiya wo baithi to baat karte karte main usko haath mein aise andar aa
6: and a controversy that has snowballed into a national debate. Stand-up act that reduced women to a transactional expense has triggered outrage across social media, raising fresh questions about sexism masquerading as comedy. At the center of the storm is 22-year-old Himanshu Jangra. During an interaction with comedian Pranit More, Jangra narrated an incident involving a date. And I quote, "We ate biryani worth 370 rupees. She asked me to drop her off at home. I agreed. I invested 370 rupees. I wanted a return." And I unquote. The audience laughed. The internet did not. Within hours, the clip had exploded online. Women led the backlash, turning humor into a weapon of resistance and exposing the misogyny embedded in the remark. What followed was a wave of anger, with many asking how such comments continue to be packaged as entertainment. As the outrage intensified, Jangra deleted his Instagram account.
8: Hi everyone. Over the last 24 hours.
6: Then came a more tangible consequence. His employer announced it had decided to part ways with him, distancing itself from the remarks.
8: But what happened outside the workplace has now affected the workplace. And I have the responsibility towards the company, our team, our clients, and the environment we create. That is why we have decided to part ways with Himanshu.
6: But the anger isn't directed at Jangra alone. Comedian Pranit More, on whose stage the remark was made, is also under fire. But the spotlight is now shifting beyond Jangra. Comedian Pranit More is also facing heat. Critics are questioning why the remark was met with laughter instead of a rebuke. Why was it normalized? Why was it not challenged? And that has opened up a larger debate about accountability in comedy.
9: Some of you men need to call this behavior out.
6: Influencers have also hit out at stand-up comedian and called for accountability.
9: Not all men, right? I always agree, not all men. It's not all men. Which means some men need to come to the fore, come to the front and call this behavior out. Call this entitled disgusting behavior out. Jahan par ek comedy show mein ek ladka bolta hai ki 370 rupaye ki main vasooli lunga. एक लड़की की इंटिमेसी की प्राइस लगा रहा है वो, ये तो कितना आसान है कॉल आउट करना, घटिया बिहेवियर को कॉल आउट करना। इंसान को भी कॉल आउट मत करो, कल्चर को कॉल आउट कर दो, एक तरह के सेंटिमेंट को कॉल आउट कर दो, एक तरह के नॉर्मलाइज बिहेवियर को कॉल आउट कर दो।
6: When Samay Raina found himself at the center of a controversy, police complaints and FIR followed. Here, despite widespread outrage, there has been no comparable legal response. The contrast is now being fiercely debated online. Controversy is now no longer just about one comment. It is about where society draws the line between comedy and contempt, and whether accountability depends on what is said or who says it. Bureau Report, India Today.
3: Those are all the latest news updates for the moment, but news updates continue after a short little break.
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We have seen that there have been several incidents involving Indian seafarers in West Asia in the last few days. We attach high importance to the welfare and well-being of our seafarers community. We need not re-emphasize this point. Yesterday, we condemned the attack on a ship off the coast of Oman, in which, unfortunately, we lost three Indian nationals. We had summoned the U.S. CDA here to register a strong protest. The continuing incidents of attacks on shipping in the region are deeply worrisome and a direct result of the ongoing conflict in the region. These attacks must cease and end, and we also call for dialogue and diplomacy so that we can have an early return to peace and stability in the region. When this particular attack happened on the ship Sede Bello, we lodged a strong protest with the American side. We called in the American CDA, and he was conveyed our deepest concerns on the ongoing incidents of attacks, as also we registered a strong protest with them. These attacks came from the U.S. Naval, U.S. Navy that is stationed there. The three ships that have been involved in the incidents are foreign flagged. So if one was foreign, two of them are Palau flagged, and the third one, which came under attack today, is Guinea flagged. So that is, they are not Indian-owned ships. They are all foreign flagged ships.

Good evening, hello and welcome. You're with the news today, your primetime destination news, newsmakers, talking points, news without the noise. This Thursday night, our big talking point, are America and Iran heading back to war with each other? West Asia war, what are India's options as Indian sailors are getting caught in the crossfire? And the impact on the global and Indian economy of an escalating conflict. Once again, Raghuram Rajan is among my special guests tonight. But first, as always, it's time for the nine headlines at nine. A third ship with Indian crew is struck in Hormuz by U.S. forces. America says MT Jalveer targeted for flouting blockade. Three Indians have been killed already in an attack on MT Setebello, another ship. India launches protests with U.S. charge the affairs. Another massive escalation in the West Asia war. Donald Trump says bigger and powerful bombings tonight threatens to take over Iranian oil hub Karg Island like he did in Venezuela. A big ethanol push by the government amidst the energy crisis. Centre scraps excise duty on 22% to 30% ethanol blended petrol. Move to promote, government says, clean transportation, enhance energy security. Mamata Banerjee loyalist Kalyan Banerjee gives her an ultimatum to choose between party or her nephew Abhishek Banerjee. Another TMC, Rajya Sabha MP Prakash Parekh resigns from the party. After relief from the Calcutta High Court, Abhishek Banerjee appears before CID in an alleged signature forgery case. High Court ordered probing agency to not take coercive action against the TMC leader for 3 weeks. All three BJP Rajya Sabha candidates elected unopposed in Madhya Pradesh after Congress candidate Meenakshi Natarajan's demand for a reconsideration of a nomination is met with silence by the Election Commission. Rahul Gandhi calls it an example of seat chori and a murder of democracy. Key Niti Aayog meeting held in Delhi today. Tamil Nadu Chief Minister Vijay requests the centre to release pending funds without forcing a national education policy and three language formula. Vijay personally meets Prime Minister for the second time in 2 weeks. Shocking murder in broad daylight caught on cam. Gym owner shot dead in Haryana's Hasi after assailants pump around 10 bullets into him within seconds. Bishnoi gang claims responsibility for it. And the ultimate football extravaganza kicks off in the United States as North America hosts the FIFA World Cup later tonight. South Africa to face host Mexico in the opening game.

0: But let's turn to the big breaking news at the moment, where the situation in West Asia has once again worsened. And this time, India is squarely caught in the crossfire because another vessel with Indian seamen on board has been targeted. Remember, three Indian sailors were killed in a U.S. operation targeting the tanker MT Setebilo only yesterday. There have been three attacks off the coast of Oman in the last 3 days involving Indian seamen. The United States has attacked those three vessels. All 20 Indian members have been rescued in today's attack by the Oman Navy. This is the vessel MT Jalveer, which came under U.S. attack today. The deaths of the three Indian sailors have triggered a diplomatic response, with India summoning the U.S. Shargi affair in New Delhi, lodging a protest over the repeated attacks on vessels carrying Indian crew. That happened last night, but the tensions between Washington and Tehran escalating. Now, in a post on Truth Social, U.S. President Donald Trump has warned that the U.S. will hit Iran very hard tonight, even threatening to take control of Iran's key oil export hub, Kharg Island. I'm joined at the moment by Shivani Sharma. Shivani, you cover defense, three attacks in 3 days, Indian crew on board in all those vessels. How is the Indian government planning to respond, if at all? Do they have any options?
1: Rajdeep, this is really unfortunate that in Gulf of Oman, for 72 hours, now three vessels have been attacked and 65 Indian seafarers have been rescued. Three are dead. And India says in the statement that it has condemned the attack. It has taken the issue with the U.S. diplomat in India. It is looking into the matter. It is in conversation with the stakeholders. But certainly a big question is how India is going to respond to this particular situation, where we see that more than 662 seafarers are still stuck on the Indian flagged vessels in this area, on the west and the east of Strait of Hormuz. And if we talk about the foreign flagged vessels, there are about 18,000 Indian seafarers working in these vessels in this region. So certainly a big question out there, Rajdeep, how India is preparing, how it will counter these kind of attacks that are coming in almost now every day for last 3 days. And three Indians have lost their lives. Now the families are awaiting the bodies of their loved ones. They want the bodies now. The bigger question is that apart from responding, condemning, what's the plan for Indian authorities?
0: Okay, Shivani Sharma, clearly there is uncertainty that's growing up and there is no clarity on how India really can respond. Appreciate you joining me on our big story breaking this evening. To our top focus today, three attacks in 3 days, three Indian sailors dead, and growing fears over the safety of commercial shipping in West Asia as the war threatens to escalate once again. Indian-linked vessels increasingly getting caught in the crossfire of the fallout of the U.S.-Iran confrontation, prompting a strong response from New Delhi diplomatically. But is that response too little, too late? What's happening on the ground? Will India send a tougher response to America? That's our talking point. But first, take a look at our report.
2: Three ships attacked in 3 days, all carrying Indian sailors. India-linked vessels are increasingly finding themselves in the crossfire of a widening maritime security crisis across West Asia. Three Indian sailors have been killed in a U.S. military operation to halt the tanker off the coast of Oman. The three Indian seafarers went missing following the attack on the Palau flag tanker MT Setebilo and are now confirmed dead. The other 21 of the 24 crew members on board have been rescued. The deceased sailors have been identified as Aditya Sharma, Shivanan Chaurasia and Patnala Suresh.
3: मैं कल शाम को मुझे कंपनी से फोन आया था, शिपिंग कंपनी से, कि ऐसे से शिप हिट हुआ है यूएस नेवी के मिसाइल से, तो जो तीन क्रू मिसिंग है उनमें मेरा बेटा भी है। हम ये ट्राई कर रहे हैं कि लोकल अथॉरिटीज से या एडमिनिस्ट्रेशन से या अपने मेंबर ऑफ पार्लियामेंट अनुराग ठाकुर जी हैं या चीफ मिनिस्टर सुखू जी और हमारे विदेश मंत्री है एस जयशंकर जी, कि हमारे मेरे बेटे की जो बॉडी है उसको हमारे तक पहुंचाया जाए।
2: The empty Sotobello is only one of the many vessels attacked as part of Washington's moves to enforce its blockade on Iran-linked shipping. On Monday, U.S. forces hit empty Marivex, also a Palau-flagged oil tanker with Indian crew in the Gulf of Oman. All 24 Indian seafarers were rescued. Then, the attack on empty Sotobello saw the first deaths reported since the blockade began on April 13th. And soon after the confirmed deaths, another India-linked vessel, empty Jalveer, has been targeted off the coast of Oman. It had 20 Indian crew members on board and they have all been confirmed safe.
4: Sinha's port control, this is a message from Jalveer that all crew are safe. They are in forecastle and they have a huge fire in the engine room.
2: The External Affairs Ministry has summoned the US charge D-Affairs in condemnation of the repeated incidents and urged an end to the conflict through dialogue and diplomacy.
5: We condemned the attack on a ship off the coast of Oman, in which, unfortunately, we lost 3 Indian nationals. We had summoned the US CDA here to register a strong protest. These attacks must cease and end, and we also call for dialogue and diplomacy so that we can have an early return to peace and stability in the region.
2: Amid escalating tensions in West Asia, the attacks have intensified questions over maritime security in the region and the growing risk on commercial shipping. With Shivani Sharma, Bureau Report, India Today.
0: Okay, so let's raise the first big question on our talking point. Are America and Iran back at war? What are India's options now, given the fact that our sailors have lost their lives? How should the government handle Donald Trump? Do we need to send a strong message to him? And what next in the West Asia war? Two special guests joining us. Major Mike Lyons joins me from the United States, U.S. Army Major and Military Analyst from New York City. And Casey Singh, former ambassador, is also with us. Appreciate both of you joining us. Major Lyons, make sense of what we've heard from Donald Trump today. He's saying he's going to bomb Iran tonight. He's even threatening to take Karg Island and destroy Iran's oil economy. All of this while allegedly negotiations are on for a truce, a ceasefire is supposedly in place. Can ceasefire and bombings coexist?
6: Well, as the president said, this was the most violated ceasefire in the history of all ceasefires. And in order to restore some level of deterrence, given the fact that the Iranians downed an American Apache helicopter, the president has to do something. And I think it's smart. I think now's the time to turn on what I'll call a dimmer switch and not a sledgehammer. There's no reason to go back to an epic fury type operation of 900 to 1,000 sorties a day and a very large air campaign. However, there are military targets and there are targets inside of Iran that would put a lot of pressure on the IRGC, take away their revenue capability. As mentioned, Karg Island is one of them. If the president can do something to take out the capability

0: related targets and infrastructure in order to keep them from generating revenue.
1: Of course, the worry, Casey Singh, is that as you're hearing from major lines, that this is the U.S. president now using force in a way to get Iran back, he says, to the negotiating table. But in the process, India is getting caught in the crossfire. Three attacks in 3 days, three Indian sailors dead. India has summoned a senior U.S. diplomat, but we really haven't been able to send a strong enough message to Donald Trump that, you know, countries like India are going to get caught in the crossfire if this conflict keeps escalating.
2: Yes, I think it's been very clear that India is really in the UAE-Israel-US corner in this. And that's why the only country Prime Minister has recently visited is the UAE. So that neutrality is no longer there. And I don't think the government's trying to hide it. Now, the question is, when you're caught in the middle, but we are also probably getting oil from Iran or from other places. And that's where then when you're in the middle of a crossfire, you get caught in it. But there is a reluctance to position ourselves in a more neutral position. But even calling in the CDA, I think it's a step forward to not think the government has changed its basic stance of not offending Trump, not taking him on, essentially turning your face the other way and sending silent messages, using their ambassador. Defiance has not been there. And of course, we can't defy them like China because the Chinese are...
1: But what can we do? But Ambassador Singh, Ambassador Singh, what can we do? Beyond summoning a U.S. diplomat, what can we do to send a stronger message to Donald Trump?
2: Well, what you can do is he's not stopped imposing tariffs. He's now got, compulsory that we are using enforced labor and therefore another set of tariffs is coming. Now you have to make up your mind. And we keep saying the trade deal is about to come and it keeps going into the background. I think we have to take a stand on this. At some stage, we have to see what is a profit loss of what we are doing, doing a deal with him. But then remember, in America itself, the inflation has gone up to 4%. President Trump is under a lot of pressure domestically. And for the first time, polls which have been done in America indicate that there is more support for the Palestinians than for Israel. It's never happened in American history. So there's a shift in public opinion. And the November election is just 4 months away. So we have to stop being desperate to do a deal with the Americans. Because you remember last time we did an interim deal and then the U.S. Supreme Court struck those tariffs down. Yes. So you have to realize that, you know, doing a deal in a hurry is not going to help because things are not normal within America itself.
1: You know, Major Lyons, the question, therefore, that arises from this, given that the public opinion is now firmly against the war, they do not want this war to be prolonged. Is Donald Trump, who said this war would end in a few days, now we've gone well over 100 days, is he under growing pressure to end the war? Now the president is talking about taking over Karg Island, of escalation in bombings. I mean, it only seems that the war is going to get further prolonged well into possibly the next month or so at the very least.
0: Yeah, I think the president is very steeled about his objective to make sure the Iranians do not have nuclear weapons. He's not going to settle for a deal that looked anything like the Obama deal, the JCPOA back from 2015. I don't think he cares about the polls. I don't think he is very much forward on getting some kind of visual sign of victory. Taking Karg Island would be that. If we landed U.S. troops inside of Karg Island and shut down their capability to generate petro oil and things that go from there, I think that would be that sign of victory. This is a situation where America thinks it's on the right side. Iran has been at war with the United States for 47 years. It is time to figure this out and settle it right now. I don't think he cares that people don't think the war is popular or not. I think he cares it's the right thing to do.
1: But it's not going to be easy, surely, to take over Karg Island. And if they do, the Iranians are not just going to simply sit back and watch it happening. They could once again try and escalate the entire locus of the conflict, drag in other countries into the conflict. They're already targeting, once again, we've seen drones being...

0: being hit at U.S. bases across the Gulf.
1: And if they do, then they'll see an escalation from the United States. I don't think the original conflict was escalation management to begin with. I think we put a very significant hit on them during Epic Fury, and we backed off in order to maintain an infrastructure so they could, you know, have some kind of escape. It's not the United States' interest to totally destroy Iran. It's not in our interest to do that. It's not in the world's interest. We have to give them some kind of bridge in order for them so they could save face and have some concession. But if they're not going to take the concession, then the Trump administration is going to keep going until we figure out what that pressure point is. If that pressure point's Karg Island, it's Karg Island. The president says that they want to make a deal right now, but as the IRGC, who controls Karg Island, doesn't want to make a deal, well, the United States is going to do what it can to put the pressure on the IRGC.
0: Given what you're hearing, therefore, Casey Singh, do you fear the Straits of Hormuz closed, the blockade of Iran continuing? Are we in for a prolonged conflict? And that is only bad news if this conflict gets prolonged. Is that now increasingly likely, according to you also?
2: Look, with Trump, you don't know what is likely, what is unlikely. He has said we'll hit them very hard. But he'll also keep talking. He wants to bring them to the table. But I think he's still not understood Iran, because the Iranians put up with all the firing and the rockets and air attacks that Iran and U.S. Inflicted on Iran, and still Iran was able to hit back. They were firing missiles. So what they have said is, if you come to Karg, if you put the boots on the ground, we will fight them, and then we will spread the battle all across the region, which means you take out their oil facility, they'll take out all the oil facilities in the GCC and beyond, and which will then create chaos in terms of global oil prices, or whatever oil is flowing from Saudi Arabia through the Red Sea and all, even that would stop. So this, I think that President Trump understands. He does not want that kind of escalation, where already with the price rise in America, you don't want further price rise. They'll be wiped out in the November elections. He may say he doesn't care, but his party cares. And, you know, in the Senate and the Congress, they're already congressmen, Republicans, saying certain things have to be done. And then you got the Epstein files. Is he doing it because the Epstein files are again reemerging? And there's a danger that all of them will come out. And I think that always, that seems to be one of the factors in his mind somewhere.
0: I'm going to leave it there. Clearly, these are worrying times and worrying signals once again coming from the conflict zone in West Asia. But to shed more light on it, I appreciate Major Lyons and Casey Singh for joining me on the show tonight. Thank you very much.
1: Thank you.
0: Now, as we all know, the war in West Asia has shaken the global economy and India, and the fear of war clouds returning has sent jitters. As I said, handling the economy is now possibly the biggest challenge facing the Narendra Modi government in the next 1 year. And there are many worrying signs that we've seen. Remember, the rupee recently hit 96 to the dollar. It's among the worst performing currencies right now. Crude oil prices have risen, and the government has increased domestic fuel prices multiple times. Forex reserves have fallen from $728 billion on February 27th to now $682 billion on June 5th. Wholesale inflation is at a 3.5-year high of 8.3%. Food inflation is at 7.1%. Fertilizer subsidy is expected to rise from the allocated 1.71 lakh crore to 2.5 lakh crore rupees. These are the worrying signals. I'm now joined by a special guest who I spoke to earlier, one of the world's leading voices on the economy. Listen in to Raghuram Rajan. So in the backdrop of the uncertain global climate created by the conflict in West Asia, the focus remains on the Indian and global economy. What lies ahead? What are the headwinds that we will now face? Joining me now is one of the world's most distinguished economists, former Reserve Bank of India governor, professor of finance at Chicago Booth, and also has been with the IMF in the past, Dr. Raghuram Rajan. Good to have you, as always, on the show. Thank you very much for joining me. I recall speaking to Dr. Rajan in March, soon after the conflict broke out in West Asia. And then you had said, if this conflict continues into the summer and beyond, then the world could be heading for a very grave situation. We're now in the month of June, and there is no end yet to the conflict. How do you see, therefore, all of this playing out in terms of the global economy and India's economic challenges?
3: Certainly what has happened is that this conflict has lasted way beyond what the initiators, Israel and America, thought would happen. And negotiations are also underway. I think there is some hope that a agreement will be reached. The hope is always in the next week, but every week we are disappointed. So it clearly is harder. There are some issues which it's very hard to bring the two parties together. Of course, this is not even talking about the nuclear issues, which early signs suggested would be postponed into the future. The world has actually managed better than one expected in the beginning. And that's because there have been all manner of adjustments. First, we have run down the buffers that existed, both the commercial buffers as well as the strategic buffers of oil and other forms of fuel. So that's one source of adjustment. Another has been kinds of substitution. Countries have moved towards using more coal. China is an example. We also have seen that in China, cars are not using gasoline anymore. They're using electricity. Of course, China has a big EV population, and that has taken some of the brunt off. In fact, if you look at oil production also, that has increased substantially in the United States, while oil consumption by China has fallen, in part because they're not filling their strategic reserves anymore. And a number of industries have moved away from high-priced oil to much lower-priced coal that they have. And I think such substitutions are taking place across the world. What is true is this room for maneuver is reducing. Ultimately, the fact that around 10% of world energy is shut out will play a part in slowing economies down because the buffers will run out. When the buffers run out is everybody's big question. Nobody quite knows when. But if we see this kind of impasse by the end of summer, almost surely we're looking at much slower growth in the world economy than we anticipated initially, partly because of the effects of oil shortages. And that, too, it will affect India for a similar reason.
0: Let's come to India for a moment, because you mentioned oil shortages and the energy crisis. We're already slowly feeling the heat. There have been half a dozen hikes of fuel prices at different times in just the last month alone. And when you then speak to government's policymakers, they say, look, we're better off than the rest of the world. Compare the hike in fuel prices in India to what the hike in fuel prices have been in parts of the Western world or indeed in our neighborhood. Do you go along with that argument? Is that a good enough argument to make that, look, we are no different to the rest of the world. In fact, we are better off, they say, than the rest of the world, even though we are a heavily oil import dependent economy?
3: Well, the reason the government can say that it hasn't passed through is because it's taking the hit on the fiscal. There is a limit to how much hit you can take on the fiscal without concerns of serious long-term damage being done via, for example, the higher debt that has to be issued, the need to finance that debt, the interest payments that will go out, and so on. Remember, we are trying to bring down the debt. We have a target. We're also trying to bring down the fiscal deficit. There is some leeway. The government is using that. But this is not a pleasant state of affairs where you're trying to cushion the blow from higher oil prices by either forcing the oil marketing companies to take it on their books, which ultimately is a hit to entities that are partly in the private sector, which you shouldn't be doing, And longer term, taking it on the government's sort of budget and balance sheet, which effectively is postponing the problem to future generations of Indians. We have so many needs for government spending, including schools, healthcare, and so on. And subsidizing especially richer households who consume more oil by keeping the prices low is not the most sensible government policy if this continues into the medium term.
0: So what would you suggest, given, as you're saying, that there is pressure on the fiscal, that this cannot be sustainable for an extended period, and there is, as I said, no clear sign of when the Strait of Hormuz will open, when those oil flows will be back to what they were pre-war. What is the solution? Particularly, let's look at the energy crisis first. The government keeps talking about the fact that we are diversifying our basket, looking for other countries from which we can import oil. What is it that we really need to do in the short term over the next few months?
3: In the short run, almost surely we have to pass it on. Maybe not in one jhatka, but in steady increases in the prices of all manner of energy, including gas and oil, petroleum, as well as diesel. So this has to be a steady process, and the longer it lasts, the more adjustment you will have made. You can't sort of wait and hope and pray that the strait opens up, because it may take longer than you think, given that on both sides of the bargaining table, you have some very, very strong and determined interests who may not give in that easily. So I would say a steady sort of process of raising the price to make it match the market eventually is what is important, because part of the adjustment to higher oil prices is lower demand. And it is important that if these prices stay higher, our industry, our restaurants, as well as our people, especially the richer ones who consume more of this stuff, adjust. Now, that doesn't mean that you can't find ways to help those at the bottom of the pyramid. You could still subsidize gas cylinders, for example, for those. But I would say, by and large, any kind of subsidy should be very targeted at this point. And we have methods of doing that targeting, but pass on the prices more generally.
0: Let's look at some of the headline numbers, Dr. Rajan. The figures that came out just a few days ago showed the Indian economy showing some resilience in FY 2026 with 7.7% GDP growth. The government said, look, this is a sign that the economy is far more resilient than many believe. The RBI, though, has cut its financial year 27 growth forecast to 6.6% while raising CPI inflation, consumer price index inflation, to 5.1% against earlier projections of 4.6%. So are we going to see possibly the concern over inflation and the impact that could then have on purchasing power of consumers? That is the real challenge, isn't it? Because the Modi government has been very successful, reasonably successful over inflation in the past, but they now could face a fresh challenge. Is that, according to you, going to be one of the big challenges? How do you keep inflation under control?
3: It will be a challenge for sure, because inflation comes in through higher oil prices and then feeds through to almost everything else in the economy. What the government and the RBI will be watching is how much this is a one-time effect with higher oil prices feeding into prices of goods and services. Mm-hmm. As you said, given that the prices haven't been passed through so far, it's not surprising that inflation is a little calmer than it would be. But eventually, as you pass through, it is going to show up. The real question for the Reserve Bank will be if these kinds of one-time higher inflation, starts prompting more of an inflationary spiral, that people start expecting higher inflation, and then it gets more out of control. Right now, projections are still that inflation will stay within the RBI's band, and it can, be a little calmer about raising interest rates and slowing the economy while that is the case. But it may not last forever, especially if this war lasts longer and prices move. Right now, today's oil price is $93 a barrel. This, if it goes to actually slow down demand, could be much higher. Some people say maybe $150 to $200. That is anybody's guess. But if it gets to those levels, then you're seeing both prices go up, but also expectations of prices going up go up. And that is the killer as far as inflation goes, when people sort of start believing inflation will be higher and make inflation actually higher, because they themselves will demand higher wages, businesses will both pass through higher prices. Now, the other issue, and this may seem strange given the high GDP numbers, is that there does seem to be some spare capacity in the economy. I can't find other ways of explaining why investment by corporations is so tepid. If investment is so tepid and there is some spare capacity, it may well be that corporations themselves don't raise prices that quickly. So there may be another margin there for us, for India, to go slow on raising interest rates. That said, either one or the other has to be a little iffy. Either the GDP numbers don't reflect the true state of the economy, or corporations, for some reason, are overly pessimistic and are not investing. It's not clear how you can have an economy growing north of 7%, as the GDP numbers say, and investment, a corporate investment, really so tepid.
0: What is your view of that? As I said, the headline numbers showing the economy growing at 7.7%, slowing down, yes, and yet private investment not picking up. What could be the reason? Arvind Subramaniam the other day seemed to suggest that there is an element of fear factor that could exist, or a sense that cronyism has grown in the economy and hence many others are not investing. The MSMEs, the smaller and micro enterprises, have taken a bit of a hit is another view. What's your view? Why is it that investment is not picking up? If the headline number shows 7.7%, why is private investment, in your view, still not picking up?
3: I don't understand.
0: Or are the GDP numbers falsified?
3: Look, I think if it was growing at this rate, you would definitely expect investment to be higher. This was a puzzle 10 years ago. It still is a puzzle today why corporate investment hasn't taken off. And the only answer, with the kind of growth we've seen over the last 10 years in the official numbers, is that perhaps we are growing less strongly than those numbers suggest. But, I don't know where the discrepancy is. Arvind Subramaniam, as you know, has pointed to a number of data points where growth is less than it should be, even while we are seeing very strong GDP growth. But I cannot fathom why corporate investment is not picking up, because with this kind of growth, you reach capacity, sooner. And one of the things you see in the capacity numbers that RBI puts
0: out... So do you trust the growth numbers? Sorry to intervene. Do you trust the growth numbers?
3: Let me put it this way, that something is off. And I have to believe that, you can't just attribute the lack of investment to fear. Our industrialists are fairly money-minded also. If they saw the opportunity in investing, they would. The fact that they're not investing suggests that, they're not seeing the kind of demand that would be consistent with these growth numbers, which suggest the growth numbers aren't fully reflective of what the economy is doing.
0: Can I move to an issue which, of course, you've written about in the past, the rupee? When we last spoke in March, it was about 93.4 to the dollar. It's gone up to 95.6. You also had, the depreciation of the rupee. Do you believe that, as one member of the Prime Minister's Economic Advisory Council says, there's nothing wrong if the rupee falls further, even goes below, above 100 to the dollar? Do you believe that there will come a time when that will stretch us, particularly on our forex reserves? Or do you believe it's okay to have a free fall?
3: Yeah. steady adjustment is okay. A free fall is not. So, you know, with our current account deficit larger, mm-hmm. but more important, the fact that capital is not coming into India to the extent that we need to finance our mm-hmm. deficit, you know, the rupee adjustment, some of it is necessary. What you don't want is a situation where the rupee falls mm-hmm. because people think it's going to fall, and you've got a lot of investors abandoning rupee assets because they fear a further fall in the rupee. That kind of free mm-hmm. fall can be very damaging because it can take you far mm-hmm. beyond what the reasonable value of the rupee should be. This was a situation we faced in 2013 with the taper tantrum, where the rupee plunged 25, a significant amount over the space of 2-3 months. And, you know, there was a clear case for rescuing the rupee at that point because the free fall was unwarranted, which, you know, as the rupee recovered its strength, that was certainly the case that perhaps it had been oversold. You know, one could debate whether that's a mm-hmm. reasonable place. We are in that kind of place today. I don't think we are. But nevertheless, what is worrisome is the fact mm-hmm. that capital inflows are not coming in to the extent India needs. With all this talk about what a wonderful economy mm-hmm. India is, the 7-point-something% growth that we mm-hmm. saw in the year so far, it is not consistent with the mm-hmm. kind of investment from mm-hmm. foreigners also. FDI is down significantly. They're not bringing in money to build factories in India. Portfolio mm-hmm. investment they've been selling and getting out, which is consistent with a lack of confidence in the Indian economy. Now, this may be, you know, headlines. India is not positioned well for AI, which I think is a debatable question. And second, mm-hmm. India is not benefiting from the China Plus One strategy. We're still not a manufacturing power despite all the efforts of the government. But this set aside, I think part of the problem is mm-hmm. nobody knows what India's vision is, other than it wants to be a developed country by 2047. What are you going to emphasize? What is the economic resources? What is the economic growth going to be? How much are you going to invest in your people? None of this is particularly clear, even while we have probably the strongest government, politically speaking, in decades. What is the government trying to do? What we had in the recent past is a bunch of, yeah. Go ahead.
0: Go ahead. Go ahead. No, please go ahead. Because taking up from what you just said, Surjit Bhalla, former executive director at the IMF, was on my show a few weeks ago. He created a controversy by suggesting that while the Modi government was politically strong, it was at its economically weakest. And he argued that policy uncertainty, domestic structural bottlenecks were discouraging long-term capital formation. And that is why there was this sharp decline in net FDI. He said inconsistent taxation, regulatory unpredictability, compliance burdens, retrospective disputes. So obviously, it's not just the war, the conflict in West Asia that's obviously adding to the stress. But there is a need for, as you said, a clear vision, direction, and specifics to be addressed.
3: Absolutely. So the weaknesses in capital inflows into India predate the war. We've seen slower inflows for the last couple of years. Of course, the stock market reflects some of that. But the FDI numbers most clearly reflect. And that's consistent with the fact that Indian entrepreneurs are not investing, the point we talked about earlier. So both foreign investors as well as Indian investors aren't yes. putting assets on the ground. That is suggestive that they see something that is not reflected in the headline GDP growth numbers. But to the point that what does India stand for, economically speaking? I mean, this whole, make in mm-hmm. India idea, it has had some successes. We brought cell phone assembly into India. But the kind of growth that we expected, both in terms of manufacturing output growth, but also job creation, is much more tepid than India needs. I mean, you saw the Cockroach Janata Party take off, partly because we have millions of unemployed youth that we're not providing jobs for. What is the strategy to provide them jobs? And talking about 2047 is a little irrelevant when you're not describing the pathway to 2047. What are we going to do? And to your point, you know, start first by reforming the kind of getting rid of some of the irritants that make it harder to invest. Now, what we had last week with the proposals on the, you know, attracting foreign investment are important band-aids, but they are band-aids. They are ways to, you know, bring in money, perhaps by liberalizing some of the frictions which kept the money out, but also providing a huge subsidy in terms of the foreign exchange swap that the RBI is providing. Mm-hmm. The question is, why do we still need to subsidize foreign investment if if we had a strong growing economy which would attract that investment? And my worry is, yes, we'll get the money coming in, but we need to also accompany that with important reforms that actually make India a better place to do business and give people a sense of what the India narrative is. Is it going to be more services oriented? Is it going to be high-tech manufacturing? If so, do we have the necessary inputs such as stronger engineers? I was, you know, I told you a little bit about being back at my alma mater, IIT Delhi, and it needs massive resources to be competitive with some of the universities that China is producing. Our engineers are going to compete with Chinese engineers. They were better than what China was producing in the late 1990s and early 2000s. Now I have to say China has far better universities than India has at the top. We need to understand that we risk not investing in our human capital. If we don't invest in our human capital, we risk our future. But again, what you hear about is talk about freebies to win elections. The government was trying to stay away from freebies, but now it's fully participant in that. What is its strategy for long-term Indian growth? I don't see it.
0: You know, given what you've done, and you've given us a broad sweep, in conclusion, therefore, given that we are in these stress times, given that the war in the Gulf has aggravated the sense of trust, what is your economic outlook for the next 6 months? Is it that it's is there a opportunity that you see in this crisis, or do you believe that it will get worse before it gets better?
3: I think the pain will have to be borne. There is no two questions about it, because most of our pain is imported from the Middle East. If the strait stays closed for much longer, you know, towards the end of summer, I think we will have to absorb significant pain because we import so much of oil from that direction. But I think if it causes us to, you know, experience a wake-up call that, you know, maybe all this, you know, this presentation of a wonderful economy doing so well, we need to re-examine and find out what is really going wrong. And I would say the lack of investment is a canary in the coal mine. It's telling us something is not quite right. Can we figure out how to liberalize the economy, reform it in such a way that we can propel investment? And that would mean also many more jobs to satisfy our hungry youth, many of whom legitimately now are saying, what is going wrong? I would say that we need to create those jobs, a rethink forced by more tighter circumstances would be very welcome. And there are so many ways we can move forward. But first, we need the willingness to acknowledge that something is going wrong.
0: I'm going to leave it there, Professor Rajan. As you said, first, we need to acknowledge that something is going wrong. Thank you very much, in a way, for giving us that what you believe is a wake-up call for the Indian economy and giving us the big picture as you see it from your vantage point. Thanks very much for joining me on the show today. You're with the news today. The crisis within the Trinamool Congress is deepening by the day. Today, there was a stunning attack from senior TMC MP Kalyan Banerjee. He accused Abhishek Banerjee, the party's general secretary, and Mamata Banerjee's nephew of arrogance and even destroying the party, even issuing a virtual ultimatum to the TMC supremo Mamata Banerjee, saying she had to choose between the party and the nephew. Amidst all this political turmoil, Abhishek Banerjee has now appeared before a CID investigation in Kolkata over an alleged signature forgery case. The big question now, will Mamata Banerjee stand by her old loyalists or her family? The TMC is split wide open. Indrajit Kundu interviewed Kalyan Banerjee. Listen in.
4: Such an arrogant person. One must understand that for Abhishek Banerjee, the party has been destroyed today. We have lost it.
5: Everybody is saying this.
4: Everybody is saying, I have not said. I am in the back days of the party. I was with the Mamata Di. I said, again I am saying, I am with Mamata Di. But Mamata Di has to choose whether Abhishek Banerjee, she will keep or she will keep me.
5: That's an ultimatum.
4: Yes. I leave it to her.
5: This is a reality.
4: Her wisdom. I leave it to her wisdom.
5: So this is a dharam sankat for Didi. Yeah,
4: I leave it to her wisdom.
0: Okay, let's take a break at this point. When we return, our Get Real India story. Plus, all eyes now on the FIFA World Cup that kicks off later tonight. Football and the sporting world's big extravaganza. 48 teams. Who's going to win? We'll find out. Back in a moment.

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2: Recent meeting between the two heads of state of Russia and China, which drew a lot of international attention. Please throw some light on what this relationship is all about and where it's headed.
3: We are enriching our relations with this new substantial meaning, and this does not only improve the well-being of the populations, but it also supports the stability and peace in the region and the whole world.

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0: Okay, let's turn to our Get Real India story. Somewhere in the hills of Chhattisgarh, women still walk treacherous mountain paths twice a day for just a bucket of water. Children are falling sick drinking from a stream that they have to share with animals. And for the people of Maspur, clean drinking water remains a distant promise. Sumi Rajappan has tonight's Get Real India story.
1: As India battles an intense summer, the message is simple: stay hydrated. But in some corners of the country, the challenge isn't staying hydrated, it's finding water. To reach Maspur village in Chhattisgarh's Kanker district, the road ends long before the village begins. On paper, Maspur does not seem very far. But distances in these mountains are measured differently. What follows is a punishing climb across rocks, steep slopes and unforgiving terrain. A journey villagers make every day.
2: We have just started the trek of this small mountain, and it's a 3 to 3.5 kilometer long stretch and trek that we have to do. The administration, regrettably, couldn't do this needful measure just to give the people what they needed all these years. And in this heat wave, how they're arranging for the drinking water is somehow a story that we're going to tell.
1: For Subay Singh Usendi, this isn't a trek. It is the only road home. The path that brings ration. The path that carries patience. What feels extraordinary to most is routine in Maspur.
3: रोज आना जाना चलता है
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1: The electricity poles took years to reach Maspur. Electricity itself still hasn't. The poles stand across the hillside like promises waiting to be fulfilled. As evening falls, the women of Maspur begin another journey. Not for work, not for cooking, but for water. Twice a day, every day. We follow them to the village's only reliable source. A small pool trapped between rocks. Stagnant water lies nearby. Yet, this is what the village depends on.
4: कुत्ते तो पीते हैं, बैल भी पीते हैं, सब पीते हैं यहीं का पानी.
1: 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When the rains arrive, even this source turns muddy.
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1: The elderly women here say they have been drinking from this stream since 1975. Villagers say they have approached officials repeatedly.
3: विगत 30-35 सालों से यहाँ बोर के लिए आवेदन कर चुके हैं लेकिन हमेशा जाते हैं अशासन. अशासन से ही हम लोगों को दखल देते हैं.
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1: The people of Maspur are now asking for miracles. They are asking for something basic. 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Sumi Rajappan, Bureau Report, India Today.
0: Okay, let's turn to a brighter story, and it is a spectacle like no other. All eyes from today will be, or tonight will be, on the 2026 FIFA World Cup that's set to start across North America, US, Canada, Mexico, all playing host. This time, 48 teams are competing for the holy grail of the FIFA World Cup trophy. Who'll win the big trophy? Our sports team brings you a glimpse of what lies ahead.

0: There is just no other competition in the world that enjoys the hype and passion that the FIFA World Cup does. Playing host this time are the United States, Canada, and Mexico. A first in 100 years that three nations are co-hosting the FIFA World Cup. In the rich history of the sport, never have 48 teams competed, but this year's World Cup will see those many teams go head-to-head. The superstars of the football world have come together to serve up yet another timeless masterpiece. Doesn't matter who you are or where you come from, it's the one tournament that makes everyone's heart skip a beat. For two of the greats of the game, this one will be the final dance. A final opportunity to enrich their unforgettable legacy. Defending champions Argentina, yet again look a team to watch out for. So do the team they beat in the last edition's World Cup final, who are now led by Kylian Mbappe. Ronaldo's Portugal are on a mission to deliver for their talisman. And then there's Spain, who arguably have the most talented squad. The wait is over. The world is watching. Let the greatest show on earth begin. Sports Bureau, India Today.
1: Okay, before we end the show tonight, just a clarification. During the interview with Honorable Justice Gautam Patel, retired on 9 June 2026, a statement was made on this show referring to the threats against Justice Patel and the reported attack on his daughter in the United Kingdom. It is clarified that there is no judicial finding or allegation on record attributing responsibility for these incidents to any party in the Dawoodi Bohra proceedings, succession proceedings, and no such attribution was intended. The reference was made in the course of a discussion concerning the succession and dispute and should not be understood as asserting that any particular individual, group, sect, or party to the litigation was responsible for the alleged threats or the attack. We understand that Sayyidna Tahir Fakhruddin Sahib, the appellant in the succession proceedings, has publicly condemned the threats and the reported attack. We regret any misunderstanding that may have arisen from the statement during that discussion. Okay, that's all that we could pack in on the show tonight from the entire team here. Thanks very much for watching. That was the news without the noise. Stay well, stay safe. Good night, Shubhratri. Jai Hind. Namaskar.
2: 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One, set a reminder with your smart speaker by saying, "Remind me to listen to Hot Mics Monday through Thursday at 12 p.m. Eastern, 9 a.m. Pacific." Two, when it's time, just say, "Play Hot Mics on TuneIn." And you're in for unfiltered takes, A-list guests, and the stories everyone else is too scared to touch.

0: Good evening. You're watching India First. I'm Gaurav Sawant. Big story coming in. The U.S. president has threatened Iran with new military strikes. President Donald Trump says the United States will hit Iran tonight. The U.S. will hit Iran tonight very hard, according to the American president. He insists Iran's military capabilities have already been severely weakened. In a post on Truth Social, President Trump said the U.S. will move to seize control of major Iranian oil and gas facilities, including the Kharg Island, in the future, much like it had done in Venezuela. President Trump wrote, and I quote, "At some point in the not-too-distant future, we will be taking Kharg Island and other oil infrastructure points and assume total control of their oil and gas markets, much like we have with Venezuela." Minutes after the post, President Trump reiterated his desire to seize the Kharg Island in an exclusive interview to a television network channel in the United States. He said, "We are talking to them, but my preference has always been to take Kharg Island," quote unquote. Since this conflict started, that's the 28th of February this year, President Trump has repeatedly set his sights on the Kharg Island, a very small but strategically very, very significant island just off the mainland of Iran in the Persian Gulf. Kharg Island, incidentally, is the backbone of Iran's oil trade, handling the vast majority of the country's crude exports. Let me give you some more details of the Kharg Island that handles around 2 million barrels of oil. That's the kind of oil that Kharg Island handles. So from where oil is pumped to where it's stored for transportation, that's that nerve center, the Kharg Island, that America now wants to take control of. They incidentally have already bombed the military installations on Kharg Island in the past. But very recently, the United States has bombed the Kesham Island and multiple other locations. Iran, in retaliation, targeted U.S. warships and U.S. assets in the Gulf region, whether it's Bahrain or Kuwait or even Jordan. And Iran's claimed that it has hit U.S. Air Force F-35 Lightning aircraft and hangars and other military infrastructure. And this war looks all set to escalate. Let me get you more on our top story. The United States military has attacked three vessels off the coast of Oman in the last 3 days. All three were carrying Indian sailors. The three vessels were attacked in operations by the U.S. in the Gulf of Oman. Three Indian sailors on board were killed in one of the attacks. Now, the merchant vessel, Marivex, that was struck earlier today. Today, soon after it was confirmed, once the deaths were confirmed, a third tanker, MT Jalveer, was also targeted. And all Indian crew members on board, they've been rescued. But three sailors on board in the first ship, who were earlier declared missing, sadly, have now been declared dead. We'll get you more details on this show. We'll also track how, after the U.S. completed the second day of strikes in Iran, Tehran carried out retaliatory strikes targeting U.S. bases across the region. Air defenses were activated in Kuwait, in Jordan, and in Bahrain. Iran claims its strike hit U.S. F-35s, the fifth-generation stealth fighter jets, F-15s and F-16s. And that 12 ballistic missiles were fired specifically at the Al-Azraq base and control center. And a large number of U.S. fighter jets were destroyed in this missile attack. Now, in the second night of strikes, U.S. military launched attacks against multiple targets in Iran, saying the strikes were in self-defense. The U.S. actually released a video of, as you see on that on your television screen, that's a Tomahawk cruise missile. They could be seen fired off USS Michael Murphy. Explosions were heard across Iran, including in locations near the Strait of Hormuz. Iranian media reported numerous attacks in multiple locations, including the port city of Bandar Abbas in Kesham Island and the southern towns of Sirik and Minab, and of course Karaj in the west of Tehran. So Iran's foreign ministry has condemned these US strikes, saying it had rendered the ceasefire practically meaningless. I want to get you much more on this huge story. But what impacts India, and adversely, is Indian sailors being targeted in these strikes. 3 days, three ships, sadly, three Indian sailors have lost their lives. All these attacks, it appears, were linked. There were attacks off the coast of Oman. The US continues to enforce the blockade in the Iran-linked shipping lanes. So three Indian sailors have been killed in these US military operations. Soon after the deaths were confirmed, MT Jalveer, that was carrying 20 Indian crew members, that too was targeted. The Marivex was also struck earlier this week. Now that was carrying 24 Indian sailors. All 24 have been rescued. The Ministry of External Affairs gave out a statement saying the US Shari Affairs was summoned to the Ministry of External Affairs over these repeated attacks because these attacks have been deeply worrisome. Serious questions are now being raised about the safety of Indian sailors in one of the most volatile shipping lanes in the world. We get you more in this report.
1: Three ships attacked in 3 days, all carrying Indian sailors. India-linked vessels are increasingly finding themselves in the crossfire of a widening maritime security crisis across West Asia. Three Indian sailors have been killed in a US military operation to halt the tanker off the coast of Oman. The three Indian seafarers went missing following the attack on the Palau-flagged tanker MT Setebello and are now confirmed dead. The other 21 of the 24 crew members on board have been rescued. The deceased sailors have been identified as Aditya Sharma, Shivanand Chaurasia and Patnala Suresh.
2: मैं कल शाम को मुझे कंपनी से फोन आया था शिपिंग कंपनी से कि ऐसे से शिप हिट हुआ है यूएस नेवी की मिसाइल से तो जो तीन क्रू मिसिंग है उनमें मेरा बेटा भी है हम यही ट्राई कर रहे हैं कि लोकल अथॉरिटीज से या एडमिनिस्ट्रेशन से या अपने मेंबर ऑफ पार्लियामेंट अनुराग ठाकुर जी हैं या चीफ मिनिस्टर सुक्खू जी और हमारे विदेश मंत्री हैं एस जयशंकर जी की हमारे मेरे बेटे की जो बॉडी है उसको हमारे तक पहुंचाया जाए।
1: The MT Setebello is only one of the many vessels attacked as part of Washington's moves to enforce its blockade on Iran-linked shipping. On Monday, US forces hit MT Marivex, also a Palau-flagged oil tanker with Indian crew in the Gulf of Oman. All 24 Indian seafarers were rescued. Then, the attack on MT Setebello saw the first deaths reported since the blockade began on April 13th. And soon after the confirmed deaths, another India-linked vessel, MT Jalveer, has been targeted off the coast of Oman. It had 20 Indian crew members on board and they have all been confirmed safe.
3: Sinha's port control, this is a message from Jalveer that all crew are safe. They are in forecastle and they have a huge fire in the engine room.
1: The External Affairs Ministry has summoned the US charge D-Affairs in condemnation of the repeated incidents and urged an end to the conflict through dialogue and diplomacy.
4: We condemned the attack on a ship off the coast of Oman, in which unfortunately we lost three Indian nationals. We had summoned the US CDA here to register a strong protest. These attacks must cease and end, and we also call for dialogue and diplomacy so that we can have an early return to peace and stability in the region.
1: Amid escalating tensions in West Asia, the attacks have intensified questions over maritime security in the region and the growing risk on commercial shipping. Vishivani Sharma, Bureau Report, India Today.
0: Let's try and make sense of these latest developments, especially this claim by US President Donald Trump that tonight Iran will be hit and the aim is to take control of Kharg Island. He's made these threats in the past. Is this threat any different? Michael Patrick, Mulroy is former U.S. Deputy Assistant Secretary of State Defense. He's worked with the CIA, is a former U.S. Marine. He joins us on this broadcast. Sandeep Punnithan is senior journalist. He's been tracking the developments on the Iran front very, very closely. Patrick Mulroy, your reading of what President Trump has just put out on Truth Social, will that threat be carried out tonight? Is this threat any different from threats made in the past, sir?
5: So good to be with you, my fellow guests, and your audience. Well, that's a good question. I mean, we've seen President Trump make a lot of threats, some pretty hyperbolic, like destroying the civilization. But I do think what is real here is he's very frustrated with the progress of negotiations. From his perspective, the Iranians are asking for things they know that the United States can't do. We can't give them sanctions release and unfreeze assets for simply opening the Strait of Hormuz, which they don't own. And of course, they demand regional peace, but they do nothing to stop Hezbollah from attacking Israel. So from the U.S. perspective, this was not preferred, but the resumption of strikes, although it's episodic, was to push them back toward the negotiation table. And I think by saying that we're going to strike tonight, by saying that we're going to take Karg Island, he's basically signaling that this isn't over, that this is going to keep escalating until there's a change in perspective. Now, I'm sure plenty of people in the Pentagon would prefer that the president not announce that strikes are going to happen or that we're going to take Karg Island for the purposes of surprise. But I think he's using it as a tactic to threaten Iran so that they come back to the table. But like all threats, there needs to be substance behind it, or eventually your adversaries simply won't listen to you.
0: You know, because then he sounds like the man who cries wolf. The number of times he said so, Sandeep, that we're going to attack tonight. We're going to wipe out the civilization. Iran will feel sorry. You know, he said a lot. On ground, it does appear U.S. with its 3 aircraft carrier battle groups and at one point of time, 4 aircraft carrier battle groups in the area wasn't even able to cross the Strait of Hormuz, and that's because of that very crucial choke point that Iran continues to dominate. So the world's biggest superpower, or the world's

0: He's trying to get a deal out of the Iranians, and the Iranians are clearly not in any great hurry with the way they have stretched out these talks, you know, over the last couple of weeks now. And, you know, clearly President Trump sees a looming deadline in front of him, which is the 4th of July, 2026, Gaurav. Less than a month from now, the United States will be celebrating its 250th anniversary of its independence. And the last thing that President wants to see the United States in is an unwinnable war of the kind that that's facing him in the Straits of Hormuz. And that is one of the reasons, that is possibly one of the reasons why he's running out of patience, and he's been threatening to, you know, wipe out the civilization and knock out the Iranians and inflict unimaginable punishment on them. America is running out of time. Trump particularly is running out of time, Gaurav. He has not got any of those big wins that he wanted when they went into this war on the 28th of February. The Iranians are pretty cool customers. If you look at it, the way they have been carrying out these, stretching these negotiations, they've lost their Navy, they've lost their Air Force. But as you said, Gaurav, the Iranians have mastered choke point warfare. And all of those things that we've been talking over the last couple of weeks, all points to the fact that Iran doesn't care if it doesn't have an air force or a navy, or as long as it has its ballistic missiles, its drones, its ability to influence actions across the entire Persian Gulf and the Arabian Peninsula. Yes. With the missiles, drones.
1: In fact, on the choke point warfare, Michael Mulroy, Iran seems to be having an upper hand, despite President Trump saying that, you know, we are closing the Strait of Hormuz. All they seem to be doing is targeting ships that are not a part of the war. And this, frankly, is a war crime, what President Trump or the US Navy is doing. Three Indian sailors have been killed. Other sailors have been targeted. India has no role in this conflict. And our sailors are dying. This is completely uncalled for, what President Trump is doing. Is this American frustration that they're not winning? This may end up being another Vietnam and an Afghanistan for them.
2: Yes, I mean, it's very frustrating for somebody who was in the military. We have the most powerful military on the planet. I think everybody, even our adversaries, would agree with that. But we somehow can't come up with policies that actually end conflicts in our favor. I don't think it's because of the military. It's because of the decisions, right? So we went into this war, an air war, trying to remove a regime. It's never happened. There's never been a war won by air power alone, even with the most significant air force in the world. And obviously, the regime isn't going anywhere. As far as the blockade, I mean, it is an act of war when you do a naval blockade. If done correctly, it will have an economic impact on the regime, but it's going to take a long time. And to be done correctly, certainly no civilian should be killed in the process. Innocent civilians should be excluded, obviously, as combatants in any conflict. So I would hope there's an investigation on how that would happen and to ensure it doesn't happen again and hold people responsible if there's any kind of, you know, culpability there. But the United States has to be very careful with this. I mean, obviously, Iran isn't being careful. They're just shooting directly at the actual crew of ships. The U.S. way of doing it is to take shots at the engine room, right? So it disables the ship after they refuse to pull over. But that's the, you know, the, how the U.S. conducts a blockade. But certainly there should be investigation. But the broader issue is, how does this come to an end if we're not willing to use ground troops, which we're not? I mean, that would, the popularity of this war is already, you know, around 20%. If we interjected ground troops into this, it's going to be zero. Oh, so absolutely. He's likely going to make that decision very carefully, because that would be a major escalation in the eyes of the American people.
1: And Kharg Island is the new threat, Sandeep. He's made this threat before. U.S. forces have bombed the airfield and military installations on Kharg Island, and Iran said, bring it on. We'll take you if you dare commit ground troops. And President Trump, you know, as Michael Mulroy very rightly pointed out, would hesitate to commit ground troops. Their Apache was shot down. And this just goes on to indicate that this war is entering perhaps a very dangerous phase.
0: It is indeed, Gaurav. If President Trump, you know, acts on that threat to seize Kargil, and there's only one way to seize Kargil, and Gaurav, and we've discussed this in scenarios on your show in the last couple of months, you have to deploy troops, boots on ground. And boots on ground

0: this context, Gaurav, translates into BOG. That's a kind of quicksand that you would not want to get into. And that is exactly how the U.S. stumbled into the war in Vietnam. And it ended up, you know, fighting there for nearly two decades. And you have President Trump, who came to office promising not to start any more unwinnable wars, that he would be the president who would not launch a new war. He's the only president who's not done that in the 21st century. He said that. But now he's not only really someone who's initiated a war, but he seems to be one who doesn't have a way out of this conflict. It's an unending war. And he is possibly looking at a strategic defeat. He's trying to get a deal that could make the U.S. pull out of that with its honor intact. That isn't happening. So therefore, you're seeing all of these threats on Karg Island, which we've seen in the past as well, Gaurav. But, you know, without boots on ground again, it's impossible to make that threat, you know, come true.
1: And the bigger fear, Michael Mulroy, is one choke point, which is the Strait of Hormuz. That's in trouble. And I want to show our viewers that map. The threat now is even at Bab al-Mandab, extending all the way up to Suez Canal. A global economy will be in tailspin should that happen. And Iran shows absolutely no sign of buckling under pressure. Iran is targeting U.S. interests in Bahrain, in Jordan and Kuwait. Do you fear an expansion of war in the days ahead, especially with threats at Strait of Hormuz now extending to Bab al-Mandab?
2: Yes, this is something that many analysts have been looking for, the other shoe to drop, so to speak. The Houthis, of course, have proven that they have not only the capacity, but the willingness to challenge the free flow of commerce through the Red Sea and the Bab al-Mandab, and they could reach the Suez Canal. So as you can see, that would just really exacerbate the very issue that Iran's using as leverage, which is economic war of attrition. So they could increase the capacity of their ally here, the Houthis, to target. And that would be big problems for the United States. We'd see oil and gas go up even further. There's several other things that we don't talk about as often because maybe they're not as crucial as energy, but things like nitrogen used to make fertilizer that is obviously key in food production, all of this stuff is going to start catching up. It hasn't had the major impact. It has had an impact, but it hasn't had the impact that it will have the longer this goes on. And certainly, if they can close the Bab al-Mandab, this is going to escalate even further. And we might get to a point where the U.S. feels like they have to insert ground forces, but that would be, again, a very significant choice. And this is all happening at the time when the U.S. president has taken the conflict itself beyond the 60 days that then requires congressional approval under the War Powers Act. So we're already past that, and we're obviously not in a ceasefire. So this is going to be more and more challenged the further it goes on, not just by the Democrats, of course, but by several members of the Republican Party who see no strategy to end this and have the option to essentially stop funding the conflict.
1: The last 30 seconds that I have on this part of the show, Sandeep, there is no solution. You know, America seems to be walking into this crisis eyes wide shut. Do you think it will escalate in the days and weeks ahead?
0: It all depends on what President Trump wants, Gaurav. And clearly, he's someone who's caught in a quandary. Like I said, he hasn't achieved any of his war aims that he set out to achieve on the 28th of February. And here's the point, Gaurav, you know, technology cannot substitute strategy. You can have all the best missiles and AI-driven robots and warships and, you know, carrier battle groups in the world. But if you don't have a strategy in place, if you premise your entire strategy, warfighting strategy, on the fact that Iran will not do things like shut the Strait of Hormuz, then you're bound to fail. And that's exactly what's happened out over here, Gaurav. The fact that you did not think that Iran would block the Strait of Hormuz is what has landed not just the United States, Gaurav, but also the entire world into this quandary, Gaurav.
1: That world's in tailspin, and God forbid it could go from bad to worse, because it's not just about oil and gas. It's also about fertilizers. It's also about movement of goods and services through one choke point, which is the Strait of Hormuz. The second, which is Bab al-Mandab. I want to thank Mr. Mulroy and Sandeep for joining me, because up next, we'll actually talk about the third choke point that India wants to keep an eye on, and that's the Malacca Strait. So while we are talking about the Strait of Hormuz and the threats to Bab al-Mandab, the next focus of our show is that vital shipping choke point closer to Indian territory, that's the Strait of Malacca. That's India's core interest in the Strait of Malacca. Now, if you see, even if there's a superior power, but you dominate a choke point, that is why your comprehensive national power must be in a position to dominate choke points. A geopolitical leverage over the world's busiest choke points through the Andaman and Nicobar Islands. India maintains a forward operating position to monitor 30% of global trade and 80% of China's energy imports that pass through this corridor. And that is why you have another very big project, the Great Nicobar Island Project, that's in the eye of a storm. A geostrategic project. It's a reflection of India's comprehensive national power, but there are critics of this project who say this is a scam. Is it a scam, or is there a conspiracy to derail India's development? Admiral D.K. Joshi, the Lieutenant Governor of Andaman and Nicobar Islands, has defended the 72,000 crore rupee Great Nicobar Island project against critics. He's labelled the island chain an unsinkable aircraft carrier, vital strategy juggler dominating the Indo-Pacific trade route. Admiral Joshi has dismissed allegations of environmental devastation and corporate favouritism. My India Today exclusive interview on India First coming up on the other side of a quick break. Stay with us.

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0: such an arrogant person? One must understand that if for his for Abhishek Banerjee, the party has been destroyed today. We have lost it.
1: Everybody is saying this.
0: Everybody is saying, I have not said. I am in the back days of the party. I was with the Mamata Di. I said, again I am saying, I am with Mamata Di. But Mamata Di has to choose whether Abhishek Banerjee, she will keep or she will keep me.
1: That's an ultimatum.
0: Yes. This is, I leave it to her.
1: This is a
0: her wisdom. I leave it to her wisdom.
1: So this is a dharam sankat for Didi.
0: I leave it to her wisdom.

0: The Great Nicobar Island project is hailed as a strategic game changer by the strategic community, but it's criticized as destruction couched as development by those who are opposed to it. With us on this special broadcast is Admiral D.K. Joshi, the Lieutenant Governor of Andaman and Nicobar Islands, the Vice Chairperson of the Island Development Agency, and the former Chief of Naval Staff, who was then also earlier the Andaman and Nicobar Commander. So, sir, you know this area like the back of your hand. You're a very good diver yourself. I want to understand from you, when you see all this criticism of the Great Nicobar Island project, for the benefit of our viewers, what is this project? What will it do for our country?
1: Well, I'm certain neither you nor your viewers need a primer on the strategic relevance of the Great Nicobar Island, which in any case cannot be seen in isolation as so many projects on one island. It is part of the overall construct of the Andaman and Nicobar chain of islands, which occupy a strategic geospace. And it's a blessing in terms of what geography has given us. Within handshake distance of Indonesia, Malaysia, Thailand, Myanmar to the north, although almost 1500 kilometers away from the east coast of India itself, Delhi is 2600 kilometers, it is what has been described separately as the unsinkable aircraft carrier and so on and so forth. So it is of vital importance to us, and sort of neglect of the initial decades is being now addressed. And therefore, what a blessing of geography, how it can be turned into a leverage. There is a live demonstration going on to your west in the immediate time frame. So I'm certain you understand that, and so do your viewers.
0: But those who say that this is destruction couched as development, and specifically about the transshipment port that's coming up at the Galathea Bay. Is that required? Because there are some critics who say that when you already have a deep sea port that's coming up or is there at Viringam in Kerala,
1: Viligem, yeah.
0: Then why would you need one at Great Nicobar Island?
1: Well, okay, there are ports, and the proposed container transshipment port in GNI is not really to address only our port requirements. It's to give you an example, the then Bangladesh High Commissioner some time ago came and called on me. And he said that the major export from his country are garments, the garment industry of Bangladesh. And his containerized consignments sail all the way past the A&M chain of islands, pass under our nose in GNI, and these are the ones finally destined to North Europe and the North American countries. And instead of turning west, they turn east, transit the entire Malacca Strait, go to Singapore, get transshipped there onto larger container ship, sail all the way back here, again pass under our nose in GNI, and then proceed onwards through Suez to the European countries and North American countries. And he himself said, sir, the moment this comes up, look at the cost and time savings that will accrue to us. And the similar rationale applies to the western ports of Thailand, of Malaysia, northwestern ports of Indonesia. So that is where the relevance of a port has to be seen. It is not, no port is intended to address just one specific need.
0: And from the strategic point of view, so I'll come to the commercial aspect and I'll come to the strategic aspect. You mentioned that this is like an unsinkable aircraft carrier, the Andaman and Nicobar Islands. Where these islands are, including the Great Nicobar Island, including INS Baz, what does that mean for the strategic choke points? And in today's day and age, like you mentioned, sir, we don't need to tell anybody the significance of a choke point like the Strait of Hormuz and Bab el Mandab. Is this as significant, if not more, for us?
1: Well, I would suggest that it is infinitely more significant, given the fact that the chain of Andaman Nicobar Islands, in terms of land area, total is bigger than few of the states on the mainland put
0: yes.
1: together.
0: Yes.
1: It's a chain of 836 islands, which along the north-south axis is spread for something like 750 kilometers.
0: Yes.
1: And therefore, the number of ports, the number of airports that you can have on this territory, impact on the strategic scenario in a very, very significant manner. Now, apart from all other discussion, one aspect that appears to have been a very recent development is that the isthmus of Thra canal, which had been talked about for years, very recently a decision has been taken to now build a land bridge across it. So it will, on the Andaman Sea side, there will be one port, and on the Gulf of Thailand side, there will be another port, Rangong and Chum Phok respectively. And that stretches only about 45 kilometers, across which there will be multi-lane train tracks, onto which containerized cargo will be shifted. There will be pipelines for oil, gas, and other fuel products. There will be multi-lane highways. There will be a digital highway for with fiber optics, etc., etc. And if you extend this is all along the 10th parallel. If you
0: Right.
1: extend it eastwards, South China Sea is just around 300 kilometers. So, South China Sea, moment this gets operationalized, is going to be 300 kilometers from you.
0: Mm.
1: Or the other way around, depending on how you want to look at it. So, in totality is the significance of the way it is unfolding in the Andaman Sea that has to be seen.
0: And when you have an issue in the Himalayas, a challenge in the Himalayas finds a solution at sea, and especially these waters. That's why, is it so significant?
1: It is. Of course, it offers you an alternative, and of course, it is finally for the national leadership to decide as to what constitutes a national interest and how it is to be applied. But it certainly gives you a very viable option.
0: How would you respond to those, sir, especially in the political circles, who say that strategy and defense is a bogey? This is purely a commercial venture, a 72,000 crore rupee commercial project to benefit just one industrialist in our country.
1: Well, if someone can identify, even before a tender or an RFP has been issued, as to who's going to be its beneficiary, I think that falls in the gambit of the nation wants to know. Then they have to come up and say, how have they arrived at this formulation? Even the tender hasn't been floated, the RFP hasn't been floated.
0: Mm.
1: And to the earlier part of your question, in multi-modal enterprises of this nature, you can't segregate that this is only strategic, this is only commercial. It is the sum total of what the territory is going to be delivering to you and how it impacts on your comprehensive national park. That provides an answer. You cannot segregate it silo-wise.
0: Mm-hmm.
1: Now, if you superimpose the significance of our dominating the state of Malacca
0: mm-hmm.
1: on to what will happen once this land bridge corridor becomes operational in a very quick time frame, the same 10th parallel that I spoke to you about extending it eastwards, if you extend that westwards now, it passes smack along the 10 degree channel, segregating the Andaman group of islands from the
0: Nicobar
1: group,
0: yeah.
1: Smack in the center. So now you are dominating two features, the Malacca Strait and the 10th channel parallel. And in effect, you are now that entire traffic between Indo and Pacific has now become a jugular, which not on being severed, on even the slightest pressure being applied there, can cause